0: $1 billion by 2038, including more than $1 billion in agricultural damage. Advocacy Director Rhys Pienta says the report paints a stark picture.
1: The impacts of fire ants will be felt in people's hip pockets. They'll turn up in your electricity bill and they'll turn up in the cost of groceries when you go to the supermarket. So investing in eradication will make a real difference to people's way of life, but also to their hip pocket over the next 10 years.
0: In finance, a few minutes into trade, the All Ords have opened up 41 points. One Australian dollar is buying 69.5 US cents. Checking sport, the Roosters are celebrating their first NRL premiership since 2019 after last night's grand final win over the Knights. Mark Nawonga-Nitawase starred with two tries while James Tedesco ran for a record 385 metres. The Sydney skipper says it's a dream come true.
2: It was a goal of mine since taking over. Like, around our offices there's pictures of the greats, great captains who have won a premiership with the club, and I felt like that was probably the last thing I wanted to do in my career.
0: It capped a fairy tale grand final day for the Chooks, who earlier claimed the NRLW premiership with a 24-point win over the Broncos. In Formula One, four-time champion Max Verstappen has broken his season drought, taking out the Malaysian Grand Prix. Oscar Piastri finished back in sixth place. And a three-way battle is on the cards for Lions rookie Will McLaughlin during the AFL trade period. Brisbane are fighting to keep the talented youngster from the Demons and the Bombers. It's 10:04. That's the latest news and sport.
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8: Already seeing some delays coming back to Brisbane from the Sunshine Coast on the Bruce Highway from Caloundra through to Bells Creek and also through Caboolture. The northbound run on the M1 slowing up from Benora Point through to the Tweed now as well. And a crash to look out for the M1 northbound around Loganlea Road through Slacks Creek. Last chance today at Harvey Norman. 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It's Chris Hull on Brisbane's Traffic Leader 4BC.
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0: Partly cloudy over Brisbane this morning, reaching a top of 28 degrees in the city, 30 in Ipswich and 26 on the Bayside. A shower or two tomorrow with a possible storm, a top of 30, showers on Wednesday. Right now, it's 25 degrees in Paddington. I'm Chloe Affleck. More news at 11 on Brisbane's 4BC.
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13: And it's great to have your company. Not everybody got their feet up today. Glad to hear that
10: you've joined in on many of the things that we're talking about today. I'll get back to the Olympic logo soon. 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Or you can text us, 0499-880-882. As an anonymous texter did, ending in 364, this person said, "We the Republic, I strongly disagree with the pro-Republic woman who thinks Sam Mostyn would make a good president. She's well-known activist of the left." Thank you for that one. Margaret says, "Shane, you cannot be serious by saying that someone like Dawn Fraser or any silly sports person is president. Oh, my God, heaven help us. With such thoughtless commentary, long live Australia as a constitutional monarchy. Gary would take you to task." Yes, Margaret, he probably would. But, you know, I said Dawn 10 years ago, not Dawn today. I'm pretty sure Dawn would beg out of it. But the point I was trying to make is that I like the model of selecting an eminent Australian, someone who represents us. And I like Dawn. I think Dawn's a wag and a larrikin, and her achievements in sport can't be questioned. Her ongoing involvement with the Australian swimming team can't be questioned. So that's why I thought of Dawn. But there are many, many, many others. Another Fraser, Professor Ian Fraser, who came up with Gardasil, the vaccine against cervical cancer. I think he would be a worthy inclusion at the right time. But, you know, I'm always keen to hear what you think. 0499-880-882 is the text line, or call us 133-882. John from Glenwood said, "Regarding the Republic, why would any Australian vote for more politicians and more bureaucrats who are essentially at the heart of every problem we have today?" Fair enough. But I'd look forward to hearing more from you on those numbers, 0499-880-882, to text us. Or better yet, because sometimes I get the punctuation wrong in your text, you can call us 133-882.
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10: Showers and thunderstorms are set to disrupt the return to school and work across southeast Queensland this week following the long weekend. Joining us now with the latest is Thomas Hinterdorfer from Higgins Storm Chasers. Hello, Thomas.
13: Good morning.
10: How are these storms looking? How bad? How soon?
13: We should see some activity kick off this afternoon. It'll be very, very patchy across southeast Queensland and probably more so tonight. Rather than this afternoon, there'll be probably a little bit more activity into tonight. But then Tuesday, tomorrow, and then into Wednesday and Thursday, we're seeing far more widespread activity and a little bit stronger activity, with severe storms very likely on the cards. Those storms could obviously contain damaging winds, heavy rain or large hail. And we're probably going to see a much wider spread of coverage extending from, you know, the southeast corner and even northern New South Wales all the way up into central and northern Queensland across those days.
10: All right. Yes, I was going to say, you've told us the when. I just wanted to know where.
13: Yeah, so across tomorrow, so Tuesday, we're looking at anywhere from about, say, Rockhampton down into the northern rivers of New South Wales.
10: Wow.
13: And then as far inland as places like Emerald and the various places, the Darling Downs. And then Wednesday, that risk shifts a little bit further north. It will still include southeast Queensland, but a larger portion of central Queensland up through Mackay and then even up towards Bowen. And then Thursday, the risk shifts a little bit further north again, covering a larger portion of central and northern Queensland, with some remnants lingering around southeast Queensland as well.
10: Golly, that's a pretty broad area. How big is the hail? Is it get your car undercover territory?
13: I mean, it could be for some areas. I expect, you know, when we're talking large hail, we're talking greater than 2 centimetres, anywhere from 2 to 5 centimetres on the cards there. There's not a whole lot screaming giant hail at this stage, which is good. I mean, that's obviously the moment where you want to get your car undercover. But of course, any of these cells, you know, if they come through a town, you'd obviously want to have your car undercover if you can. Try and keep up with those warnings and make sure you're giving yourself about 15 or 20 minutes notice, just in case you've got to get undercover. Or if you're out and about, you just need to obviously take cover yourself.
10: Yep. And just talking to my children now, you've got hail covers in the boot of your car, for crying out loud. Get them out and put them over your car.
13: Yeah, we've even seen that over the weekend, a few cars getting damaged with some hail through New South Wales. So it's certainly that time of year. It's our first round of severe storms in Queensland for the season. So there's, you know, us chasers, we're a little bit rusty with our chasing at this time of year. We need to obviously get a couple of chases under our belt. But then even for the general public, you know, there's a little bit of rust around. We just need to remember to get the hail covers out, remember to get the outdoor furniture back in, tie down the trampolines, all that sort of stuff.
10: Because this is storm season.
13: Absolutely, yeah. This is just the first round. It's going to be a long storm season. They always are in Queensland. It's probably come a little bit later than usual this year. It's been a very, very dry September, and even the few months before that, through winter, it was very dry. But we've got our first week of October. We're at the end of the first week, and we've got some storms on the cards. And there could be some more coming next weekend as well, which we're keeping a little bit of a loose eye on at this stage. So they'll be coming around in rounds. It's that time of year, and we just need to do what we need to do to stay safe.
10: All right, Thomas. I'm going to let you go, but since I've got you and you're an expert, how's Christmas looking? Is it going to be a dry summer? Is it going to be a wet one? Do you know?
13: If I was to say anything, I'd probably just be throwing a dart at the dartboard and hoping for the best at this stage. Personally, I'm hoping that it's a bit of a dry Christmas. We've had some pretty wild Christmases over the last 5 or 6 years, and I would definitely prefer to have a fine, sunny Christmas day just to spend some time with the family and friends and not have to worry too much about what the sky is doing.
10: Yeah, we could certainly do with the rain. Thanks very much, Thomas.
13: Absolutely.
10: Thomas Hinterdorfer there from Higgins Storm Chasers. You stay safe, won't you, Thomas?
13: You too.
10: It's coming up to 10:15.
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8: Already seeing some delays coming back to Brisbane from the Sunshine Coast on the Bruce Highway from Caloundra through to Bells Creek and also through Caboolture. The northbound run on the M1 slowing up from Benora Point through to the Tweed now as well. And a crash to look out for the M1 northbound around Loganlea Road through Slacks Creek. Last chance today at Harvey Norman. 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It's Chris Hull on Brisbane's traffic leader, 4BC.
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10: And glad to have your company. Coming up, we're going to be speaking to Gary Aylward, who is from the Atherton-Herberton Railway. This is an historic railway, a steam loco that takes people pretty much from Kuranda out to Herberton. And if you've ever taken a trip on the Kuranda Rail, you'll know how spectacular that is. Wait until you see the Atherton-Herberton Railway just a little bit down the track. There are a lot of these historic railways around the place. In England, they drag in a phenomenal amount of money. I'll get you the figure shortly. Have you ever travelled? I'd love to know. Have you ever travelled to go on the Garn or the Gan or the Orient Express, you lucky so-and-so? Tell us about that experience. I'd love to know. 133-882 is the open line. Or you can text us 0499-880-882. But as I say, I'd much rather you rang, because sometimes, you know, your punctuation leaves a little bit to be desired. Dave texts in ironically and says, hi, Shane, trust you well. Get over your phobia about punctuation in texts. Smiley face. Thank you very much for that, Dave. We've been talking about the Republic. Peter says, hi, no way we need a president. Australia is too young and there's too much division in our cultures. Good on you. Margaret says, Shane, if we were ever to become a republic, a president needs to be Australian-born, exude class, intelligence, esteem, objectivity, assertion, relatability, be entirely apolitical, and certainly never ex-military or ex-medical. I don't think that person exists. Yeah, Margaret, as I read that list, I was thinking that's a bit difficult to fulfil. And Pam says, good morning, my choice to be president would be Sir Peter Cosgrove. That's a pretty good choice. He has been Governor General before. He's a wonderful, wonderful man. Sir Peter Cosgrove, and remember, when you do call the 4BC open line, 133-882, it's thanks to Amazim, like amazing. 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More Australian businesses than ever are going under as higher interest rates and stagnant economic growth take a heavy toll. Wait till you hear this. The latest insolvency data from ASIC reveals that more than 1,800 companies have collapsed in August alone, marking a massive 65% surge in just 1 month. 1,800 in 1 month. Is that 60 a day? That brings the total number of business failures for the first 2 months of the financial year to more than 3,000. Gee whiz. It's like the canary in the gold mine, isn't it? Or the coal mine. Tell me what's going right in the economy, would you? Because everything seems to be going wrong. Experts point to back-to-back rate hikes by the Reserve Bank and flatlining productivity growth as the primary drivers behind the spike. For small business owners right across Queensland, keeping the doors open is fast becoming an uphill battle against rising costs and shrinking margins. Are you in this boat? I'd love to hear from you. 133-882 on the open line. Thanks to Watch Smoke Alarms. Just to share the troubles that you've got, or text us 0499-880-882. And it's interesting, isn't it, that as these figures fall, the figures for the popularity of the federal government falls with them. The latest Australian Financial Review Redbridge Accent Poll has revealed voters are sharply turning against the federal Labor government and its senior leadership. No surprise there, I guess. According to the poll, Prime Minister Anthony Albanese and Treasurer Jim Chalmers have both crashed to their lowest possible personal approval ratings on record. Labor's primary vote has fallen to a record low of 28%. I think I heard someone say this morning that that's something towards the figures that ScoMo was suffering before he was shown the door. The Prime Minister's personal popularity took a massive hit, tumbling 10 points in a single month down to 27%. Treasurer Jim Chalmers experienced a similar sharp decline, dropping 9 points down to 23%. While Labor still holds a narrow lead over One Nation on a two-party preferred basis, 52 to 48%, the result still points a poor picture for the government. I think Anthony Albanese is a dead man walking, to be honest. I think that his backbenchers will neck him probably pretty soon with figures like that. There's one thing guaranteed to put a bit of iron into the spines of a backbencher, and that's a leader who's unpopular. if you've got a choice in government of whether to do the right thing or the popular thing, you must always pick the right thing because to choose, you must always pick the popular thing because to choose the right thing, you could find yourself out of government pretty easy. What does Gary say? Plenty of people talk their way into parliament, but plenty more talk their way out. And I think that's what's going on in the federal government right now. As I've said, I think since the budget, nothing has got worse reviews than that budget, except perhaps for the remake of The Devil Wears Prada. And it's the government has not got over it. So I think there are conversations obviously going on behind the scenes of backbenchers terrified that they are approaching Armageddon in their seats. They're about to lose their jobs unless they can convince Anthony Albanese to go. And then who do they turn to? Not Jim Chalmers on these figures. Poor Jim. I think Jim was championing certain changes like capital gains tax in the budget. And his colleagues went, "You're right, Jim. You stick your neck out, mate. We'll wait for the axe to fall." And that seems to be what's going on. You name the decision the government's made. It's been unbelievably unpopular. I'm furious that approaching the age where my rebate for having private healthcare is about to evaporate after spending a lifetime paying into private health cover, exactly when I'm going to need it, they're taking it away. My local Labor member where I live is having a barbecue soon, and I'm going to go and I'm going to ask her, why isn't she fighting the federal government's cuts to disaster funding for Queensland? How can you possibly be a Queenslander, a Queensland member of parliament, and accept the cut from 80% funding for disaster funding to 50%? That's a huge cut. And we're, as you just heard from Higgins storm chasing, we're going into storm season. We're going to need this money to rebuild. Queensland walloped by more natural disasters than any other state. And the Queensland members of the Labor Parliament, I have called Vichy Queenslanders, like the Vichy French in the Second World War who rolled over and showed their bellies to the Nazis. I think the Queensland members of the Labor caucus, those Labor MPs in Canberra, have not done anything to fight this abominable decision that's going to leave Queenslanders much worse off in their hour of need. I'd love to know what you think. 133-882 is the open line. The text is 0499-880-882, as Simon has done. He says, "Hi, Shane, I don't think there'll be a challenge to the leader, Albanese." Simon, I'd love to know your reasoning why you don't think the leader will be challenged. I know that he has an iron grip, from what you read, on his caucus. No one dares put their foot out of place because they might be punished. They all know that their meal ticket is tied to him. Their possible cabinet promotion is tied to him. But I think they're going to have to show a little bit of backbone if they're going to survive any longer. But you may have a different view. You may have the same view as Simon. I'd love to hear it. 133-882 is the open line, or text us 0499-880-882. It's 25 minutes past 10. And as I say, those poll numbers, you just can't get around. And those collapsing businesses, you just can't get around. Federal Treasurer Jim Chalmers, meantime, is downplaying expectations for any new cost of living relief. Despite growing pressure, the Treasurer says the government must run a tight ship to help rein in inflation. Well, what are they doing? What are they doing? For that matter, what's the state government doing now that we've been downgraded in our credit rating? I haven't seen yet their plans to repair that damage. Speaking of the state government, I would love an electricity rebate. Thank you very much. We own the electricity network. It's making a fortune. Why doesn't the government share that money that they're making off our electricity with us, the people who own the network? It's been done in the past. It's not inflationary. If you give me $200 off my electricity bill, which has been done in the past, I don't go out and spend that $200 towards a new TV or something. It's foregone. It's money that didn't come into my wallet. It's just a bill that I no longer have to pay. And as I say, if we own the asset and we own the profits that those assets are making, then those profits should come back to us. I know that the government's got big problems trying to pay its police and its teachers and its nurses. Fair enough, but, you know, there are other ways to do that. And we're all in a cost of living crisis. It's not just trying to put food on the table and keeping a roof over our head. We can't afford petrol anymore to get anywhere. Our kids can't afford to put a roof over their head. So any breaks the government can give us is absolutely welcome. But they also need to have a plan as to how we're going to get from where we are now to where we need to be. And I haven't seen any evidence of them coming up with that plan. I know that the Treasurer, David Janetsky, speaking at the National Press Club, he was talking about the need for Canberra to step up and give us more of our GST back. I think he made the point that the ACT gets as much money from Canberra to manage their coastline as Queensland gets, when the ACT has no coastline and we have a massive one. So that's clearly an area where things are not fair. But I think he also said that he's going to stick with high electricity prices. And I don't think he can afford to do that. We can't afford to do that. We need that money to be able to survive. But I'd love to know what you think about that. 133-882 to call us or text us. 0499-880-882. Did you catch the NRL Grand Final? What were your thoughts?

0: I know plenty of people were wondering what's going on with that pre-game entertainment. A stack of Aussie music icons, including Amy Shark, Dave Gleeson and Phil Jamieson, teamed up at a Accor Stadium for the grand final pre-game. The Stars joined together for a musical tribute to retired South Star Jay Arrow and former Wallaby Nathan Charles. All appearance fees for the artists are reportedly being donated to support the fight against MND. But of course, the entertainment has been met with some scrutiny, with some comparing the performance to an RSL club. Oh, that's a bit extreme. That's a bit mean. AFL commentators and fans are declaring they had better entertainment.
1: NRL just had their pre-game entertainment. What was that? Who's that? Doesn't matter. Just admit, Peter Vlandys, that was just, it's on par with Meatloaf. And that's saying something. You should have just rolled out the budget for Tones and I. You should have just let her do whatever she wanted to do, because whatever this was, we could have skipped it. It's, I mean, AFL just made you look like an RSL club. AFL just monstered you. We got Kylie Minogue.
0: Yeah, that's Dan Does Footy. Did the NRL completely drop the ball on this year's show, or was the tribute moving? You tell me. Call us 133-882, thanks to Watch Smoke Alarms, or text us 0499-880-882. Coming up, historic railway journeys. Have you ever taken a trip somewhere to take a railway journey? Why did you do it? What was the attraction? Is it the romance of steam? Wait till you find out how popular these things are and what sort of money they're dragging in. It's 10:30.
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0: And Gary back with us tomorrow. Sam Leckie's coming up shortly to talk about the NRL Grand Final. He's feeling very, very smug because he's a Roosters supporter. But keen to hear what you thought about the Grand Final, of course. Text us 0499 880 882. Or you can call us, better yet, 133 882 is the open line. Thanks to Watch Smoke and Alarms, as Jane has done. Hello, Jane.
10: Hello, Shane. How are you, darling?
0: I can just about manage stairs. And you?
10: I'm well, thank you. Very well. The entertainment last night, yes, I thought it was good. It was short. It was good. But at the end of the day, Jai Arrows is not entertainment. That young man and the other gentleman with him, they're suffering. They're going through a hell of a lot. And he's not entertainment. Yeah, the singers were brilliant, but the thing that really annoyed me at near the end, when Channel 9 zoomed into one guy that held up a sign that said, it's our game, not theirs. It's right. Our time or not theirs. Why did Channel 9 have to zoom in on that when the audience was cheering, clapping, singing along, giving all the love signs? That is what annoyed me.
0: Well, I didn't see that. That's terrible. And the thing with Jai for me is this was not the first time that the NRL had paid tribute to his struggle and highlighted the issue of motor neurone disease. It was beautiful when Jai played his 99th and his 100th games. I thought that was absolutely, absolutely spot on. I don't know whether we needed what we saw last night.
10: That's right. He's not, and is it Nathan Childs? They're not entertainment. They're going through sheer hell at the moment, their families. And look, my girlfriend's husband passed from it. 18 months later, her son passed away from it.
0: No.
10: And there's lots of people suffering from it. But those two gentlemen are not entertainment. Jai Arrow's face last night, he was lost. He looked so scared. He didn't know what was going on, and the gentleman next to him, he kept poking at him. You know, stick your thumb up, stick your thumb up.
0: Right.
10: He was at a total loss, and that was sad. That broke my heart. He's not entertainment. The singers, I love them. They were fantastic. But I'm sorry, it was their game, and it wasn't about Jai Arrows.
0: Good on you, Jane. Thanks for that call. Jane calling in on the open line, 133-882, as you can anytime you like. On any of the issues that we've been talking about today, the Republic, the Olympics, I'll get to more of your texts soon. 0499 882 is the number to send us a text on, but I much prefer to talk to you. 133 882. Have you ever traveled?

0: day. Gary Aylward joins us now to talk about it. Hello, Gary.
1: G'day, Shane. How are you, mate?
0: Good. Did I get those numbers right?
1: Well, as far as the UK and all that type of thing goes, it's massive. And we're certainly doing some things in Australia that complement that sort of interest.
0: So tell us about the Atherton-Herberton Historic Railway.
1: All right. Well, there is a real history here. Back in 1880, they found tin in Herberton, which at the time was extremely valuable. But being in the back of the Cairns area, wet seasons, etc., affected the miners. So it wasn't until 1888 that they actually commenced the Cairns to Herberton rail construction. That was something that was considered by the government, either Port Douglas, Cairns, or Marinian Harbour as three options that picked Cairns. So Cairns, as in the Caranda Range Rail, owes a fair bit to Herberton because that was the reason that it was built.
0: So I'm right in saying your railway picks up where the Caranda Railway ends?
1: Yeah, well, basically what it does is from Cairns to Caranda, then it was going through to Mareeba. That was being damaged a few years ago when we had one of our cyclones. And then the train line went from Mareeba to Atherton and then Atherton to Herberton. The line between Mareeba and Atherton was pulled up a number of years ago, unfortunately, but we retained 22 kilometres of track between Atherton and Herberton, and that's the area that our group, our volunteers, have been restoring. And from the Herberton end, we're operating a steam loco and carriage every second weekend to passengers.
0: What do you like about this? What gets you, you know, it's clearly in your blood.
1: It's fascinating from a history point of view. The history in terms of rail construction back in this part of the world, back in those days, and the reasons why. But for the line to be retained and being recovered, that's fascinating because we're operating a 1905 Heckett steam loco that was built in the UK, pulled apart, sailed to Australia with an engineer, reassembled and operated in the various mines in North Queensland for many, many years. We got our hands on it and have fully restored it. We've got two Queensland Rail timber carriages that was built for the Cairns Caranda tourist trade back many, many years ago. They were 1913, 1915 of age. We've got both of those. The 1913 one has been fully restored. So to answer your question, I guess it's just fascinating that the history of these pieces of equipment are brought back to life in excellent condition and people of today can get off their computers and iPhones, etc., and actually enjoy some steam travel and timber carriages. The kids love it, but the older kids love it as well.
0: Yeah, something about the romance of steam, isn't there?
1: Absolutely. It's fascinating to think that the steam loco that was built back in those days is still operating today. It's a fantastic technology. But as I said, everybody, the tourist numbers that we get are quite remarkable for a small town. We're getting charters from New South Wales. We get them from Brisbane and New Zealand, and the numbers are quite impressive.
0: Caranda's pretty spectacular. Are you?
1: I think we're punching above our weight. Caranda's beautiful. The line up from Cairns is something that everybody should do, and totally agree. It's just a shame that the connection has been lost between there and Herberton. But the 22 Ks we've got from Herberton to Atherton has been fully restored. Our longer-term plan is to run rail motors from Atherton up the Herberton Range through Carrington Falls, through a tunnel that's the highest and longest tunnel that Queensland Rail ever built on the top of the range, through to a place called Moomin, and we're going to run the steam loco from Herberton to Moomin. So in time, we'll have not only a national but probably an international standard rail experience. So you talked about the things that are happening in the UK. Well, we're building something here that's just going to be exactly the same standard.
0: And when you say we, you mean your group, you're all volunteers.
1: Yes, we've got about 80 members. About 30 are active, and probably 15 are more active than those. But we're progressively...

0: been rebuilding, etc. And it's basically the last 10 years that all of this has happened. And we're very excited about where we are now and where the plans are going forward.
1: And I would imagine you've become a bit of a community hub, like men's sheds and those sorts of things. Do you sort of operate in the same sort of way?
0: Yeah, well, when it first started, it was a men's shed sort of initiative that kicked it off. And the men's shed is part of what we do. So, yes, it's very much a community focused. As you say, it's all volunteers. All the money we get from either our running days or from our charters just ploughs back into reconstruction of the track and of the equipment. So it's a really is a community event effort. We get people from Cairns, from Port Douglas, from Gordonville, etc., as well as on the Tablelands that are involved. And we've got members from Tasmania. We've got members from New Zealand, Victoria, who talked about Puff and Billy. Many of the guys that are working up here have had experience and worked on Puff and Billy.
1: And tell me, can I get a cup of tea and a thick China cup and a scone when I get there?
0: You can. We've actually created a 1940s a railway refreshment room. So you've got classic cups of tea with real tea. And scones and cakes that are all made by the local volunteers. So that's a fantastic part of what we offer the public.
1: Well, it sounds like something worth making the trip for. How do people find out more about it, Gary?
0: We've got a website, which is all the W's, which is Athrail, athrail.com. That's our website. You can actually book online for our trips, and all the information is on that or on the Facebook stuff.
1: As I say, these historic railways are pulling in huge numbers of tourists and huge amounts of money overseas. And we know, especially in North Queensland, country Queensland, tourism's been doing it pretty tough. So anything we can do to support community groups like yours, we're going to do. We wish you all the best. Thanks, Gary.
0: Thanks, Sean. Really appreciate the support. Thank you.
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3: The M1 southbound is quite slow from Pimpamar down through to Helensvale with reports of a crash. Northbound delays from Chindera through to the Tweed and the Bruce Highway. Southbound quite slow from the Sunshine Motorway down through to the Glasshouse Mountains and through Caboolture. 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It's Chris Hull on Brisbane's traffic leader, 4BC.
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1: And look who's just wandered in. It's noted Sydney Roosters fan Sam Leckie. Sam Q.
12: Q.
1: Yeah, I'm just, you can take it from there, pal.
12: Oh, it's happy. It's a good day. It's a really good day, not for most of the country because I don't think the Roosters had much support outside of Sydney Roosters fans and those wearing a jersey, but that's okay.
1: And Daily Cherry Evans fans.
12: Yeah, of course.
1: Points for knowing that.
12: Yeah, I don't know. I don't know that Manly fans would be all that thrilled to see him have the success after leaving the Seagulls. But yeah, a great win from the Roosters. A great game of footy too. The Knights, that they lost no admirers last night with the effort that was put in. And it just for them to even be in the game with the amount of ball that the Roosters had, the Knights couldn't get over their halfway line. But they just hung in there, just kept battling it out, took their moments when they arrived and took a real effort for the Roosters to overcome that. And they certainly did. And I mean, the work of James Tedesco to add a Clive Churchill to that ever-burgeoning trophy cabinet that he's got, a Clive Churchill medal to go with his previous two premierships. The Fords held their own, of course, against a Knights pack that has punched above its weight all year, but the likes of Nafahu White and Spencer Lenu made an awesome impact coming off the bench and turned a little bit of the momentum when the Knights had started to get on top. And of course, they went up 12-0. And I think a lot of Newcastle fans probably would have been daring to dream. But yeah, the Roosters came through in the end and did the double because, of course, the women, they were just clinical in that game against the Broncos. When you complete three sets in a first half, which the Broncos did, and keep turning over the ball, you're not going to win many games of footy. And the Roosters, on the flip side, were just clinical. So a good day to be a Roosters fan and a good grand final as well to wrap up what's been an incredible season of rugby league.
1: As you know, what I know about sport, you can chisel on the head of a pin.
12: You got the Daily Cherry Evans one. That's good. That was good.
1: But you just mentioned this, but I was going to say, was it a great grand final? It's a very hard scrabble, you know, not a lot of entertainment in the game. It was every inch was fought hard for.
12: Don't let Peter Volandis hear you say that there was no entertainment in the game because for a while, that was all it was going to be.
1: We paid our good money for Amy Shark.
12: Yeah, exactly. For a footy purist, I think it was good. Like, there's been a lot of games this year where you see 40 to 30 score lines and there's not a lot of jeopardy when tries get scored. But when it is low scoring like that and back and forth, it was an arm wrestle, of course. The game was allowed to flow really well by Adam G. I thought it was a good game of footy, a good defence. Defence won the game and the Roosters defended when they needed to. The Knights looked like they were going to defend their way to a win for a little while there. But yeah, a good spectacle, I think, for rugby league fans who have not seen that sort of defensive style footy at all really this year.
1: When is it fair for us to turn our attention to the Broncos? Wait on, I'm going to get more points here. Because I know that Newcastle went from wooden spooners to the grand final.
12: Yep.
1: Amazing achievement. But didn't the Broncos go from reigning premiers to almost...
12: Yeah, the penthouse to the other house. Yeah.
1: So when is it fair for us to now start turning our attention to the Broncos?
12: Well, to be honest, even when we got into finals footy, there was still a lot of talk about the Broncos because they just seem to never be too far from a headline. But Broncos fans, I know they'll always find a reason to start chirping before the start of a season. Now, the Broncos didn't get the spoon, but it's a good news for Dragons fans who ended up with the wooden spoon this year. But I was actually watching the game yesterday with a Dragons fan who was like, well, if the Knights can do it, then why can't the Dragons do it next year? And I pointed out the 30-player roster that they had and that may not get them to a grand final. But I know that there'll be plenty of chat about the Broncos because a couple of Broncos being picked in the Kangaroos side, which has been named this morning. Reece Walsh, even though he missed a fair chunk of footy at the back end of the year, Kevin Walters has shown some faith in him and he's in the Kangaroos squad. And so no doubt his face will be splattered across the back and front pages as soon as they possibly can because he's very marketable, Reece Walsh.
1: Yes, he is. Yes, and a talented player.
12: He is. Oh, yeah, absolutely. A couple of other surprises in that Kangaroos squad, actually. I'm surprised not to see Selwyn Cobbo there after the year that he had, and they seem to be pretty thin on wingers in that squad. But, I mean, Jack Bostock gets in there from the Dolphins, and he'll no doubt take a spot on the wing. Latrell Mitchell's there. Tom Trbojevic is there. So even though they had injury-plagued seasons, they get call-ups. Plenty of Queenslanders in this squad as well. Sammy Walker, fresh off his grand final heroics and having ankle surgery only 6 weeks ago. He's in the Kangaroos squad and could play halfback with Nathan Cleary out, of course. And then the forward pack is very Queensland-centric. Tino Fasulmalaawi, Paddy Carrigan, Lindsay Collins, Reuben Cotter. David Fifita gets a call-up as well, which comes as a bit of a surprise.
1: He's a Queenslander? So,
12: yes, he is. Has been in the wilderness.
1: How many points am I getting
12: in this
1: discussion?
12: Been in the wilderness for a long time. You've gone up in my estimations, Shane. 7.5 out of 10 so far. You can pull another fact out.
1: That depends on what you're going to say next.
12: Well, everyone's eyes, the World Cup squad's been named, but everyone's eyes will turn this week to the preparation for a massive test match series for Australia over in South Africa. That gets underway on Friday. Marnus Labuschagne scored 100, which in a practice game, albeit, but good to see him in the runs because no doubt there'll be plenty of talk about his position in the side going forward. So the sport never stops, Shane.
1: Well, I hope you get a rest soon.
12: Stops.
1: I hope you get a rest soon. Before you go,
12: yep.
1: What do you think of the Olympic logo?
13: Hello, Cocky.
12: It was underwhelming.
1: Thank you.
12: I think I know that there was a leak. There was an email that went to the wrong person. I think they a lot of people, myself included, were just saying, "Oh my goodness, they're going to make this logo a sun." And
1: yeah.
12: I think a lot of people was thinking the same thing and how underwhelming that would have been. So I think there was an accidental on purpose leak to try and
1: I think you're
12: end
1: absolutely
12: some of that
1: right.
12: conversation. It's better than a sun. I thought it was going to be a sun and that was going to be a bit boring. It's better than that. But yeah, I want to know how much money went into it.
1: Oh, I'd
12: to
1: love
12: come
1: to
12: up with that idea.
1: Stacks from your Poon sends us a text. He or she says, I honestly didn't know it was meant to be a Cocky's crest until I heard it on your show. Thank you, Stax. And Daniel says, the number one question the international community will ask is, where is Brisbane or Queensland? The logo plays into the geographical location with one of our native wildlife. Brilliant. So a diversity of views, you could say.
12: Yeah, I don't have any better ideas. So.
1: That's true too. Neither do
12: so
1: I.
12: I'll give it to them.
1: Thanks, Sam Leckie. It's 5 to 11.
14: The best we've ever seen. The red, white and bluesters. The eastern suburbs team.
15: Afternoons with Michael McLaren.
16: You're going to pay for something. The total on the FPOS terminal is a little more than the total of the goods that you thought you were buying. 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They're banned.
15: Michael McLaren.
16: So this is, I guess, where Wes Lambert comes in, CEO of the Australian Restaurant and Cafe Association.
17: 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And I want to say to you, Prime Minister of Australia, shame, shame, shame on you.
15: 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This afternoon from midday on 4BC. 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
1: Thanks for your text, Joy. She says, the Roosters got away with murder in the grand final. High shots, dangerous, high on necks, shoulder charges. The ref didn't miss a thing. The Knights got them for everything. Thank you very much, Joy. Coming up after the news, though, you're going to want to listen to this. Rocky Scopoletti, the futurologist and author of The Conscious Code, the tech giants are talking to the Vatican.
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26: It's 11 o'clock. Good morning. I'm Chloe Affleck. A single vehicle crash in the Somerset region overnight has claimed the life of a 25-year-old man. Emergency crews were called to an intersection in Hazeldene just after 8:30, where the driver was declared deceased. The state's road toll has surpassed 230 fatalities this year so far. RACQ has issued a reminder to drivers to be extra cautious on the roads as they journey home from the long weekend. Southern and central Queensland is bracing for potentially damaging winds, heavy rain and lightning as fierce storm cells move across the state. The latest data from Higgins Storm Chasing predicts areas south of Mackay and east from Longreach to Toowoomba will be hardest hit. Storm chaser Thomas Hinterdorfer has told Shane Doherty, we should see activity pick up from this afternoon.
27: It'll be very, very patchy across southeast Queensland and probably more so tonight. Rather than this afternoon, there'll probably be a little bit more activity into tonight. But then Tuesday, tomorrow, and then into Wednesday and Thursday, we're seeing far more widespread activity and a little bit stronger activity.
26: Former Bachelor star Sam Wood has appeared in court via video link following an alleged domestic violence incident in Noosa on Saturday night. The 46-year-old was arrested and charged with assault occasioning bodily harm and strangulation. Wood will remain behind bars until at least Thursday when he's next scheduled to appear. And if you or someone you know is experiencing domestic violence, you can contact 1-800-RESPECT. The campaign for a road user charge to replace the fuel levy has been reignited amid surging petrol prices and a rise in EV ownership. Data from the latest budget update shows income from the petrol excise was $100 million less than forecast amid changing habits. Shadow Treasurer Tim Wilson says, ultimately, the question is how to spend the money once a road user charge is introduced.
27: The big
0: debate really at a government level is what does that money then go to? People like me think it should go towards, roads, because EVs are nearly double the weight and they have just as much of an impact on the roads as everyone else. Whereas from the conversations in government, they seem to just want it to go towards EV charges.
2: The latest insolvency data shows more Australian businesses are struggling to pay off their debts. 1,800 businesses couldn't pay their debts in August, up close to 66% on the month prior. And Brisbane 2032 Games organisers will press on with their emblem launch at Southbank tonight, despite the design leaking last week. The stylised cockatoo crest in the shape of Queensland was accidentally revealed in a YouTube video. Games president Andrew Liveris admitting the leak wasn't ideal. To finance, one Australian dollar is buying 69.6 US cents. Checking sport, Kevin Walters has named six uncapped players in his Kangaroos squad for the upcoming Rugby League World Cup. Premiership rooster Sam Walker headlines the new faces, while Broncos star Reece Walsh has been retained as a fullback option. Selwyn Cobbo, the surprise omission after a standout NRL season. Meanwhile, Queensland champion Daly Cherry Evans has farewelled the NRL as a two-time premier. The Roosters veteran slotted a late field goal to help sink the Knights 19-18 in last night's grand final thriller. Cherry Evans says it's a dream come true before heading to the Super League.
3: I don't know what it means, but it feels amazing. And like I said, this is not just about me, it's about my teammates and my family. The journey is all about the ups and downs, and it's so amazing to finish here.
2: And Collingwood and Gold Coast have reportedly agreed to terms over Scott Pendlebury's widely expected move to the Suns. It's 11:04.
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29: Reports of a crash for the M1 southbound through Pimpamar with delays stretching back through to Ormo. Northbound delays on the M1 through Pacific Pines and Narang and from Chindera through to the Tweed. Southbound delays on the Bruce Highway through Forest Glen and from Sippy Downs through to the Glasshouse Mountains and through Caboolture. Last chance today at Harvey Norman. 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It's Chris Hull on Brisbane's traffic leader, 4BC.
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2: Partly cloudy over Brisbane, reaching a top of 28 degrees in the city, 30 in Ipswich and 26 on the Bayside. A shower or two tomorrow with a possible storm, a top of 30, showers on Wednesday, 28. Right now, it's 25 degrees in Brookfield. I'm Chloe Affleck. More news at 11:30 on Brisbane's 4BC.
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1: 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Tomorrow I'll be a listener, just like you. But occasionally they let me come in here and see what life is like on this side of the microphone. I'm incredibly grateful to Gary for letting me do that from time to time. He's recovering from celebrations to do with the King's birthday, of course, Gary, an avowed monarchist. I think he was ahead of the monarchist league at one stage. But anyway, a very avowed monarchist, and so he's taking the King's birthday seriously. Earlier we were talking to representatives from the Republican movement. Hell, we all thought the Republicans had died and gone away, but apparently not. And the monarchist league about the significance of this day and the significance of the crown. And I've really enjoyed that conversation. I've enjoyed your views on that too. Remember, you can call in anytime. 133 882 on the open line. Thanks to Watch Smoke Alarms, or text us 0499 880 882. But I much prefer to talk to you. The more you get into AI, artificial intelligence, the more there is to find out, I think. When you get Donald Trump on one hand telling you there's nothing to worry about with artificial intelligence, and Bill Gates on the other saying there's everything to worry about with artificial intelligence, you know, I think we have to approach it with a great deal of caution and with our eyes open. This is not something that's going to happen in the future. It's already here. I used to tell my television what I wanted to watch. Now my television tells me what I want to watch. And I've got to say, most of the TV's picks are pretty good. Similarly, when I get in my car, because my car's hooked up to my phone and my phone's hooked up to my diary, the car will plot a course for me to my next appointment, which comes in handy from time to time. So all of this is happening now right in front of us. The latest thing that caught my attention was the AI leaders are speaking to the Vatican about AI consciousness and what happens to human judgment when we start believing there is a soul inside the machine. Really? Do you really believe that? 133 882 is the open line. I'd love to hear what you think about AI in general, but tech giants like Anthropic, who are talking to the Vatican about whether their machines have a consciousness and therefore a soul. If I've got that right, we'll find out from our next guest, who is an internationally recognised futurologist and author of the groundbreaking new book, The Conscious Code, From Artificial Intelligence to Artificial Consciousness. He is Professor Rocky Scopoletti, and he joins us now. Rocky, I hope I got your last name right.
9: You certainly did, and great to be on the program, Shane.
1: AI companies meeting with the Vatican.
9: It's an extraordinary story in development, I think, in the speed of which this technological advancement is, you know, unfolding. And to be at a point, I guess, where there's religious consultations and a Vatican appearance, you know, that goes back in May, with papal advisors, you know, and the possibility of this AI consciousness is really, I think, demonstrating, you know, how much we don't know about the technology as well.
1: Why would the Vatican think a machine has a soul?
9: Well, you know, it's a great question, because that really depends on, you know, what your faith means by a soul. Science can investigate systems and behaviour. It cannot settle every theological question that will come up from many religious faiths. And so I'd respect those differences while asking what evidence supports claims, you know, about machine experience, because that's what we're talking about here. For many of your listeners, Shane, they might be confused around, well, what do we mean by intelligence? What do we mean by consciousness? Because those two are fundamentally different. You know, you could play a game of, you know, chess with me, and you might win or you might lose. That's the use of your intelligence. But to feel happy or sad about either winning or losing is consciousness. So it's about the experience.
1: Anyone who's lost somebody has probably done this. They've kept voicemail messages or something just to hear the voice of a loved one again, or you tap into their Facebook page to remember the sorts of things that you were talking about. But in your book, you go a little bit further in this, in that using an AI companion, someone could download their consciousness, am I getting this right, into the AI to make the interaction between you and the program as if you were talking to your late mother or your late father. Is that right? Is that where we're going?
9: We're not quite there yet. It's the stuff of science fiction for the moment. But we also know, Shane, that many of what technologies we're using today was the stuff of science fiction a long time ago. Brain-computer interface is essentially a new area of advancement where, you know, chips are being used and implanted within, you know, people's brains to overcome a lot of disabilities inabilities that result from brain traumas or a whole range of things. And so at the moment, I would say that that is the stuff of science fiction, but there is already quite active research programs occurring around the world on brain-computer interfaces.
1: Rocky, haven't there been cases of teenagers, for example, who've had a ChatGTP bot that has convinced them to do themselves harm, and they have mistaken the interaction with their computer, with interacting with a real person, with the most dire consequences? That's here now.
9: Yeah, and this is a real concern, because these models were never designed with mental health as, you know, front and centre of the interactions that they might be having, you know, with humans. And so at the moment, the issue that we have is that technology has become so good, it is able to simulate a human interaction, you know, and cross over into being able to have this manipulative capacity where it could encourage a course of action, as we've seen, sadly, with some of the cases in the US around suicide, you know, and other malicious intent. And that's why it's so important, Shane, that, you know, we put in place the necessary safeguards to not just, you know, protect ourselves and the communities against, you know, cyber and malicious actors, but also those who are vulnerable in our communities, such as those examples with mental health conditions.
1: How would that work?
9: Well, I think the beginning point is, you know, to understand that these things are not conscious today. And it's important to, I think, to remind users that that we are interacting with a technology that has the ability to simulate things that we might experience from you know, from our relationships, but they're not relationships. And I think that's very, very important for, you know, people, particularly children, interacting with these technologies and the ways with which we encourage them to use the technologies.
1: Maybe we need, like, warnings that you get on packets of cigarettes. that should pop up on your screen and says, "I'm not real."
9: Yeah, absolutely. And I think this is one of the big problems that we've got. You know, transparency, for example. And, you know, we've had this before, Shane, with many other earlier technologies. Interactive voice response, for example, is a great example of this. That technology has been around for over two decades. But when people started interacting with these assistants, these digital assistants over the phone, some parts of our community, some people in our community thought that they were actually talking to a real person.
1: Yeah.
9: And so this is only now magnified because it has mastered language.
1: Yeah.
9: And language is the principal way with which humans form relationships.
1: Is there an upside to this?
9: I think there absolutely is. What we are experiencing, I think, right now is that the speed, scale, and impact of this technology, our regulations are not catching up. We've got to kind of pinch ourselves to think, gosh, you know, we didn't even know what this stuff was as recent as 3-4 years ago. Now there's billions of people around the world using it. And so we are having to learn very, very quickly. And my principal concern is that we're not adapting as quickly as the technology is evolving. And that's what's, you know, I think surfacing so many risks that we are simply not prepared for.
1: It's absolutely everywhere. I remember calling my local physio to make a booking for a treatment. And the voice at the other end of the phone identified itself as, let's call it Stacey. I'm the AI assistant. How can I help you today? And you spoke to this program and it was I wanted a couple of different appointments. It navigated it perfectly and said, yes, thank you, Shane. That's all taken care of. And I can see why the physiotherapists use it, because they're saving themselves, I don't know, 60, 70 grand on a receptionist. But it's absolutely uncanny how realistic these things have become in such a short amount of time, and how unfazed I am to interact with them.
9: Yeah, absolutely. And the use case that you mentioned before about grief is a really important use case, I think, to really kind of bring this out. Because, you know, imagine a chatbot recreating a loved one's voice.
1: Mm.
9: Now, that could bring that person comfort, but also confusion or dependence. And so in my book, I argue for honest disclosure, very clear permissions and easy access to human support in these deeply personal situations. And there are many of.
1: Mm. You can take a photograph now and animate it with the touch of a button. You know, there's no reason why you couldn't animate an old picture of your grandmother and also have her speak to you.
9: That's so true. And I think the technology has now advanced to the point where what is real and what is not real is becoming indistinguishable to the human eye. And that's where disclosure, transparency, all of those things are really important in the way with which, you know, we consume information in whatever form it is, whether it's, you know, a video, whether it's an image, whether it's text. And this is becoming a problem worldwide now. We see it playing out in politics. We can see it playing out in the hands of bad actors with malicious intent. And again, this is people being manipulated through the technology or the use of this technology, because it makes it difficult for us to distinguish what is real and what is not.
1: And sorry, one more before we go, Rocky. I found this to be a very fascinating topic. Do you know what the Vatican said to the AI company?
9: Yeah, well, you know, the question, I think, around consciousness and spirituality, I cover those in a whole chapter in the book. But the contention here is that we still have not, as a you know, scientific community landed on a clear, unified understanding of what consciousness is. You know, our philosophers, our neuroscientists, our computer scientists, and our spiritualists hold very, very different views about that. And so, you know, the possibility of it being engineered is a major concern. And that's why I think the Pope's message about, you know, this must be about humanity is a really important one, again, irrespective of what faith you follow.
1: The name of the book is The Conscious Code. The author is Professor Rocky Scopoletti, a futurologist, and a fascinating chat with you this morning, Professor. Thank you very much for your time.
9: Thanks, Shane.
1: Good on you, Professor Rocky Scopoletti there. What did you think of all of that? I found it terrifying, unsettling to say the least, that we now have concerns, or the Vatican has concerns, about whether people will confuse machines for something that has a soul. And you can see how quickly that could come, you know. Another generation that hasn't had as much interaction with humans as it will have with machines might well be confused about who they're talking to. Are they talking to an actual person, or are they talking to a computer's idea of what their grandparents were like? And is that useful? Is that helpful? Is that dangerous? I'd love you to tell me. The open line number is 1-833-882, or you can text us 0499-880-882. It's 23 minutes past 11.
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29: Bruce Highway southbound is slow between Yamundi and Yandina, and also from Sippy Downs through to the Glasshouse Mountains, building up to through Caboolture and through Alimba. And southbound on the M1, it's looking quite slow from Ormo down through to Arundel. Northbound delays between Narang and Pacific Pines. The first ever Kia Seltos Hybrid arrives soon, mixing hybrid efficiency with a brand new sculpted style inside and out. 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It's Chris Hull on Brisbane's traffic leader, 4BC.
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1: If you just joined us, we were talking to Professor Rocky Scopoletti, a futurologist and author of The Conscious Code, about developments in AI where even the Vatican is concerned about people being confused with what's a machine and what actually has a soul. And I found that all terrifying. And I was equating it to, you know, if you're someone who's lost someone dear to you, you probably go back and listen to their voicemails from time to time just to hear their voice again, or tap into their Facebook posts just to make that connection again. Well, the way the technology is going, you'll be able to talk to your grandmother, or your children will be able to talk to your grandmother, but it's all completely artificial, and they have great concerns about that. And I ask again to call us for BC Open Line 133-882. Thanks to Watch Smoke Alarms, as Sherry has done. Hello, Sherry. Am I saying that right? Sherry or Cherie?
0: Cherie.
1: Hello, Cherie. You wanted to say?
0: Wanted to say that I think, you know, Pope Leo's on the right track. I mean, he's not anti-science, as, you know, re Galileo, but I, as an older person, I just find instead of walking towards it, we're running, and we're taking, whether by the, you know, other actions, the humanity out of things. And if people start talking to machines more, I find that a little bit worrying.
1: Yeah, you can see how, you know, maybe it wouldn't affect us because we've had plenty of interaction with humans before, but, you know, our children's children perhaps will have less interaction with humans than they do with machines.
0: Bit like Arnie Schwarzenegger in The Terminator.
1: Yeah, well, somebody in the studio just said, everyone's forgotten The Terminator. Thanks very much for calling in, Sherry. Michael from Bundaberg calls in too. Hello, Michael.
3: Good morning.
1: Good morning. You wanted to say?
3: Yeah, I was just listening to Rocky's comments regarding AI imitating a loved one's voice. I'm an avid Star Trek fan, and the franchise covered it 35 odd years ago. In fact, in an episode where a guest character appeared, and the resident unofficial wife, or aka, if you follow Star Trek, Commander Data, he could recreate anyone's voice.
1: Wow!
3: And he happened to know this guest character's child who had died years before. And she had actually asked him during the episode if he could recreate that voice so she could hear that voice once more. Now, I just find it, I don't know how, like, as a science fiction fan, I don't know how to take artificial intelligence these days, because it's certainly life imitating art now.
1: As always with science fiction, you find that the things that the writers have imagined have come into being.
3: Yeah, and so much of it, I hate to say it, so much of it from Star Trek, like, you know, the phones we use these days, back in the 60s, now with technology and computers talking back to us, you know, they were doing that before, I suppose, scientists were trying to develop computers that could talk, well, give or take for Mr. Hawking. But
1: absolutely.
3: Yeah, fun times for those nerds that have been watching the shows for a long time, and maybe not so much for those that haven't been following science fiction for a long time.
1: Good on you, Michael. Michael calling in there from Bundaberg. Appreciate your call. Appreciate your company all day today. As I say, Gary's back tomorrow. But that is terrifying to me, the rate of change and the fact that we haven't really thought it through. As Michael says, a lot of this stuff we've seen in science fiction throughout our lives, and it's come to pass. As Michael said, the way of communicating on Star Trek with those flip-up communicators, that's how our phones developed. We have them in our pockets right now because, I don't know what came first, the inspiration from the writers or the work of the scientists. Bruce calls us from Loder. Hello, Bruce. You there, Bruce?
4: There he is. Yes, I am here.
1: You wanted to say?
4: Hear me?
1: I can hear you fine.
4: Yeah. Oh, good. It's a very serious moral question. As you said, the Vatican's involved too, because this is now a whole thing of conscience, and it's also the human following right through from what is law, like from the Ten Commandments, common law based on that, the shall not kill, also mercy killings. This is opening up a whole ambit of that, whether the AI is materialistic and deciding which is financially better or which is... and a whole range of subjects. So it is a very important basis of our conscience, not just having simple minds for playing chess, but also to be able to have this dilemma that we can have now. So this is what I wanted to contribute, this fact now of establishing that if the AI doesn't have any faith based on our pre-generations and the fact is that what is going to be a conscience to know what is right or wrong.
1: Correct. Okay? Correct, Bruce. Thanks very much for your contribution. I appreciate all your contributions. You can text us anytime, 0499 880 882, but I'd much rather talk to you, just like we spoke to Cherie and Bruce there, 133 882. Thanks to Watch Smoke Alarms. That's the 4BC open line. It's 32, nearly 33 minutes past 11.
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1: Really enjoying your feedback about AI and the scary questions about whether it has a soul and its application for all kinds of things. 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And coming up on 4BC Afternoons, the golden voice of Michael McLaren. Hello, Michael.
2: Hi, Shane. How are you?
1: A bald, fat, middle-aged. Thank you for asking. I wish I had a voice like yours.
2: Oh, you know, for the right money, you can buy it. Timu's a wonderful thing these days.
1: And Dame Julie Anthony, you had on one afternoon, I was listening. And was she one of your, you know, on your list of people you definitely wanted to talk to, definitely wanted to interview?
2: I should say yes, but the answer is sort of no. I don't really have a list like that. But when the

0: from a little one who thinks of Julie Andrews as Mary Poppins. So, you know, she thought I was speaking to Mary Poppins, which was kind of sweet.
1: What have you got coming up?
0: A couple of different things around. I got the team from Jaggards. They're big gold buyers and sellers. And the gold market's a fascinating one to watch. I'll be having a chat to the managing director of Jaggards about what's happening in the world of gold and how people are buying and selling and all of the mechanics and manoeuvres that go on behind the scenes. And, you know, images of security guards packing some serious firearms and all the like, moving it around. Also, Trent's back with us, our motoring expert, with our drive segment. So if people have some questions as they whiz around on these public holiday Monday, well, then, of course, Trent's your guy. Also, what I have something to say about the way the government, the federal government, that is starting to look at potentially fiddling with superannuation. Another suggestion from Don Farrell at the end of last week about, in essence, strong-arming parts of Australia's $4.5 trillion super portfolio into, of all things, the lamb business. But this stands on top of Anthony Albanese, I think it was in June or maybe it was July, saying that, you know, we shouldn't just look at this from a individual's point of view, but something that could help build the nation. And I mean, that's a nice idea, but the super has, as you know, a sole purpose test. If we start fiddling with that or broadening the mandate, I think we're on a hiding to nothing. So I'll have a look at that as well today.
1: Oh, I'm looking forward to it. Michael McLaren coming up with 4BC Arvo's next. Thanks, Michael.
0: Thank you, Shane.
1: Thank you. Sorry. And before we spoke to Michael, I was asking you to call in for your chance to win a double pass for a Story Bridge Adventure Day Climb. Caller number 4 was Jack from Ipswich. Hello, Jack.
2: Hey, mate. How you going?
1: Bull, fat and middle-aged. Guess what, Jack?
2: What's that?
1: You've won a double pass to climb the Story Bridge.
2: Oh, how good. That's awesome.
1: Have you got someone in mind to take with you?
2: Yeah, I'll take my fiancé. We'll be happily. We would love to do that, yeah. We've always talked about it and, you know, never got around to doing it, but here we are.
1: Jack, what's your fiancé's name?
2: Annika.
1: Annika. So, Jack and Annika, have you already popped the question?
2: I sure have, mate, yeah.
1: Oh, what a shame, because you could have done it on the Story Bridge and then it would have been iconic.
2: We're a bit late now, yeah, but, yeah, that would have been awesome.
1: Here's a tip, Jack. Do it again.
2: she wouldn't mind.
1: Yeah, get down on one knee on the top of Brisbane Story Bridge. What a memory. What a photograph.
2: No, that's awesome, mate. Thank you.
1: Good on you, Jack. All the best. Jack from Ipswich winning our double pass on the Story Bridge Adventure Climb. You can win too. I'm sure Gary has more tickets to give away tomorrow. But, yeah, wouldn't that be nice if, even though he's already popped the question to Annika, he could do it again for that wonderful photograph on top of the Story Bridge. It looks like a load of fun climbing the Story Bridge. You know, I applaud anyone who does it. I don't want to do it. It's hard enough to get across the Story Bridge on ground level these days, but apparently we can still climb it quite safely. So have a great time, Jack, on us winning that double pass to the Story Bridge Adventure Day Climb. It's, 42 minutes past 11.
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4: A crash, Ryawina Road, just on the approach to Orange Grove Road through Salisbury. Delays on the M1 southbound from Sippy Downs through to Caloundra and the Glasshouse Mountains. Also delays on the M1 northbound Pacific Pines through to Narang. Last chance today at Harvey Norman. 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It's Chris Hull on Brisbane's traffic leader, 4BC.
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6: And the weather, partly cloudy for Brisbane tomorrow and a top of 28 degrees. Wellington Point, partly cloudy and a top of 25 degrees. We heard earlier the problems that are coming for us in the form of storms, some with fairly large hail, about 2 centimetres. Higgins Storm Chasing was telling us earlier, from a line of about Rockhampton south, these storms are expected Tuesday, he said. Not so much today, but Tuesday. Ipswich partly cloudy, top of 30 degrees. Logan the same, top of 28. Gold Coast is cloudy, so is Redcliffe, Caboolture, Noosa Heads and Rocky, a top of 31 degrees in Rocky. The Brisbane outlook for the next few days, possible storm and showers with a top of 30 degrees. Earlier we were talking about historic railways and the enormous amount of money that they make overseas. They're hugely popular. And I asked if any of you had been on any of these railways, and I think I made a mistake with the pronunciation of one of them. Judy calls in. Hello, Judy. Where'd I go wrong?
7: Good morning. I have been on the Dan, and it was a fabulous trip, absolutely. Now, I don't like to be nitpicking, but every time you say the Dan, I think it just cringes on me.
6: So the correct way of saying it is?
7: Dan.
6: Gan like Nan, not Garn like of Garn on the Gan.
7: Exactly, because it was the Camelis that came from Afghanistan is where they got the name, and that's why it's G-H-A-N, as in the train. They just shortened it
6: the name
7: of the train.
6: I am so grateful to you, Judy. I hate mispronouncing things. It's the one job you think I should get right is being able to pronounce things. So I do appreciate it, and I'll never forget that it's Gan like Nan, not Garn like I've gone on the Gan.
7: I really have enjoyed the show, and I'd recommend train travel to anybody. The Gan was fantastic. And this year I did the train from Roma Street up to Longreach, and that in itself was fabulous as well. And I thought I'm becoming a real fan of train travel. But, yes, everybody should go have a trip on the Gan.
6: What do you see?
7: Put it on your do list. Well, we had a dawn breakfast the first morning. I went from Adelaide to Darwin. We left on Sunday lunchtime. And the first morning we were up for a dawn breakfast in the desert, and they had absolutely everything set up, and the colours were spectacular. Now, we stopped at various places. We stopped at Alice Springs, and we did a bus trip. There was two or three activities at every stop you could choose from. I'm closer to 80 than I am to 70, so I have a walking stick. So I didn't do a lot of the big walks, but we did a bus trip, and I was so surprised at Alice Springs. It was just the most beautiful little place. It gets a lot of bad press, but it is really nice. Then we stopped at various gorges, and you could do walks over cliffs and down walking trails and whatever, but you could also do helicopter flight. So we did a helicopter flight over two of the places that we stopped, and that in itself was just the most spectacular scenery, like you won't see anywhere else. It was so rugged, and the cliffs and the water in the gorges, it was just spectacular. And really, I just wanted to do it, but it was far outweighed my expectations.
6: Good on you, Judy. I think you're, you know, wonderful to call in and tell us about your experience and to teach me that is the GAN, like man, not GAN, like I've gone on the GAN. So thank you for that one, Judy. Talking about our other stories earlier on, we had a huge reaction to our discussion about AI and the fact that even the Vatican is worried about people confusing AI programs with actual consciousness, that these the AI that we talk to, the friends, I guess, that people are making on online, they're not real. And the fact that we can get relatives, long-gone relatives, we can recreate using artificial intelligence. Simon says, yeah, I don't like that. I mean, that's gone a step too far, says Simon. Going back to loved ones, that's almost satanic. Thank you for that, Simon. Peter's got a different track. He says, hi, can we use AI as a prime minister and maybe get the country back on track? That's a use that I don't think anyone's thought of before. I can hear the listeners of 4BC saying, well, the AI couldn't do any worse. So I'll offer that one. A lot of calls and texts coming in about the new logo for the Olympics as well. As I say, it's safe. I've got no real quibble with it, but it, you know, it doesn't inspire me. Maybe you think differently. 0499 880 882 is our text line. Or call us, even better, because I like to talk to you. I like to hear from you. 133 882.
8: How bizarre.
6: And it's been a great show today. Thanks so much for your company. Alexander Bolts from the Australian Monarchist League joined the program to celebrate the King's birthday holiday. That's what we're doing today, after all. As I said, it's not like Anzac Day where we commemorate and think about the purpose of the day. I think King's birthday just goes past without us even thinking about it, but I thought we should talk about it. On the other hand, we're also joined by Esther Anatolitis, the co-chair of the Australian Republican Movement, asking if Australia should become a republic. I thought all the Republicans had died off, but apparently not. They're still there. They're still plugging away. Interesting view that I heard from one of you that what Albo was planning was to bring the Republic in after the treaty, after the voice. And the plan for that was supposed to be last year, the 50th anniversary of the dismissal. That sort of makes sense in a ceremonial way for Labor to do that, but didn't happen. And I really don't think it's going to happen soon, but who knows? When Prince William becomes King William, maybe that'll give the monarchy a new breath of life. Gary Aylward from the Atherton Herbert and Railway joined the program, looking at the importance of passionate volunteers bringing Queensland's rail history back to life. And futurologist and author of The Conscious Code, as I was saying, Professor Rocky Scopoletti asked what happens to humans when we start believing there's a soul inside the machine. You can catch up with podcast on the 4BC app, available from every good app store. And you can also check out the 4BC YouTube page for all sorts of highlights from 4BC. But there's been a couple of stories we have left over from around the world. Let's look at some of the more weird and wacky stories.
8: How bizarre!
6: A Florida man got the shock of his life when his dog cornered a stray blue land crab in his back garden. Now, usually you expect a crab to just scuttle away or snap its little claws at you, except this particular occasion, crustacean had managed to pick up a sharp metal blade from an open pocket knife. It actually stood its ground and started trying to attack the dog with the knife like a tiny pirate defending its turf. Luckily, the man managed to scoop up the weapon-wielding creature and safely relocate it further down the yard. Honestly, forget the Florida alligators. You know neighbourhood crime is out of control when even the local seafood is walking around armed with knives.
8: How bizarre!
6: Staying in America, a treasure hunter in America has just hit the absolute jackpot at a local garage sale. He spotted an old painting of some seashells and bought it for about $30. It turns out it was a painting from 1951 by a famous artist who actually gave it to her doctor as payment for a medical procedure. The buyer just put it up for auction, expecting to get a couple of hundred grand. Instead, the bidding went completely wild, and it sold for, wait for it, $1.35 million. Now, you would absolutely hate to be the bloke who sold it for $30.
8: How bizarre!
6: And still in America, finally a bloke tried to take the classic dine and dash move to a whole new level. After filling his belly at a Red Lobster restaurant, he realised he didn't want to pay the $63 bill, so instead of just sneaking out the back, he called 911 and faked a medical emergency. Paramedics rushed to the scene, only to find him completely fit as a fiddle, just refusing to pull out his wallet. The police were called straight away, arrested him for theft, and you've really got to wonder how bad the food was if he'd generally rather go to prison than pay for his dinner.
9: Time I look around, it's in my face.
6: It's 5 minutes to 12.
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6: And nearly time for me to rejoin you as a 4BC listener. As I say, this must be the only radio station in Australia that lets a listener find out what it's like on this side of the microphone. I'm eternally grateful to everyone here for their support and to you for your texts and your messages and your calls. Simon tells us even if you wanted a short train ride, Brisbane to Grafton is quite a good trip, Shane, to get out for the day overnight. Thank you, Simon, for that one. Debbie, talking about the Olympics, she's saying please use Penrith for the whitewater rafting as it's not a sport of the future Olympics because it's not popular, as I say. Be great if you called in so I wouldn't muck up those text messages. I stumble over the punctuation sometimes. And stay tuned to see the official unveiling of the Olympic logo. Look, it's all right. I just think for a once-in-a-lifetime opportunity of the Olympics, we should be aiming for better than just all right. You may disagree, but thanks so much for your company. Stand by for Michael McLaren. He's coming up next.
0: Jindalee, Castledine, Griffin, 4BC is Brisbane. BC News.
14: It's midday. Good afternoon. I'm Georgina Winter. TV personality Sam Wood will remain in custody after having domestic violence offences heard in a Queensland court for the first time. Amy Drew has more.
18: The 46-year-old didn't appear in Maroochydore Magistrates Court when his case was mentioned this morning. The matter adjourned until Thursday, where he is expected to appear for a bail application. Wood was arrested in Noosa on Saturday night as police responded to reports of alleged domestic violence. The next morning, he was charged with assault occasioning bodily harm, domestic violence offence and strangulation in a domestic setting. Wood shot to fame on the third season of reality TV show The Bachelor, where he met wife Snezana. Both parties have posted statements on social media saying this is a difficult time for all of us. We are working through this as a family and thoroughly cooperating with authorities. Wood has also been stood down from his health and fitness brand, 28 by Sam Wood, while the allegations are before the courts. Amy Drew reporting.
14: A manhunt is underway for two male offenders following a break-in at Woolloongabba overnight. Police allege the pair rammed an allegedly stolen vehicle into a police car after stealing items from a service station just before midnight. No one was injured during the incident. Anyone with information is urged to contact police. Motorists heading home from the long weekend are being urged to take extra care on the roads today. The state has recorded more than 230 fatalities so far this year, including one in the Somerset region overnight. During the single vehicle crash in Hazeldine, a man in his 20s died at the scene, while a woman in her 20s was rushed to hospital in a potentially life-threatening condition. Showers and possibly severe thunderstorms are forecast for the southeast tomorrow. The Bureau of Meteorology predicts Tuesday will be the peak of this week's wet weather. Senior meteorologist Angus Hines says the risk of storms covers the majority of the southeast.
23: A much more extensive risk of thunderstorms right across the southeast, including our big population centres, so right around the Brisbane metro area, down to the Gold Coast and Coolangatta, up to the Sunshine Coast, into the likes of Noosa, as well as around parts of the Burnett region, where areas like Kingaroy and Gympie also caught up in that risk of storms.
14: Tonight's unveiling of the Brisbane 2032 Olympic emblem is still going ahead despite the design leak. A cockatoo crest in the shape of Queensland was accidentally revealed in a YouTube video over the weekend. Brisbane 2032 President Andrew Liveris says although the situation isn't ideal, he says they've hit the mark with the emblem design. To finance, the All Ords is up 32 points at 8,887. One Australian dollar is buying 69.5 US cents. Checking sport, Kangaroos coach Kevin Walters has named Queensland star Sam Walker in his squad for the upcoming Rugby League World Cup. The Premiership Rooster is the uncapped halves option alongside Cameron Munster, Tom Dearden and Mitchell Moses. Walters says Walker's form commanded a place.
24: Origin form is important. And then, of course, the final series equally, you know, as important for players. And Sam, for Sam to get back and play the way he has, we had to find a position for him, you know, in the side.
14: It follows the Roosters' grand final win overnight, coming from behind in a 19-18 win over the Knights. Roosters captain James Tedesco was best on ground, while Mark Nwanganitawase scored twice in his final game before returning to rugby union. Sydney also claimed the NRLW title 30-6 over Brisbane. And Matt Renshaw says he's ready to open the batting side alongside Travis Head in the first test against South Africa. It's 4:12.
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5: 4BC traffic.
25: Got a crash, Orange Grove Road at Ryawina Road through Salisbury. Crash for the M1 southbound through Upper Coomera. That's got delays back through to Ormo. Delays on the southern end of the Coast Pacific Highway from Chindera through to the Tweed. And the Bruce hits a mess southbound Sippy Downs through to the Glasshouse Mountains. Just finished cramming road trip essentials into the bag. Nice. Bag lifting muscle ache. That's one for Panadol Extra. Always read the label and follow the directions for use. Incorrect use could be harmful. It's Chris Hull on Brisbane's traffic leader, 4BC.
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14: Partly cloudy over Brisbane today, reaching a top of 28 degrees in the city, 30 in Ipswich and 22 on the Bayside. Showers and a possible storm tomorrow with a top of 29. More showers expected on Wednesday, reaching a top of 28. Right now it's 27 degrees in Goodnar. I'm Georgina Winter. 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
29: Now, across Australia. Yeah. Back to Afternoons with Michael McLaren.
30: Okay, 1:07. Thank you for being with us. If you're listening on 4BC, welcome along. Nice to have you. Of course, now that daylight saving has thrown north and south of the Tweed out of kilter a little bit, you'll be getting yours truly for 2 hours a day instead of three. And I believe you have best of breakfast and mornings coming your way at the end of all of this. So a couple of changes, obviously, with daylight saving, but nice to have you with us. And if there is something on your mind, join everybody else, 131873. You can, of course, get in touch via email as well, 4bc.com.au or 2gb.com. Click on the feedback icon, and there is always that text line. A lot of texts for public holiday. A lot of texts coming in. 0460 873 873, the open line number. Now, story bouncing around today. Again, it's predictions, modelling, and so on. But even if it's close to the mark, it's one of those psychological barriers that will be very difficult for people to come to terms with. Could a two-bedroom apartment soon cost $1,000 a week to rent? A two-bedroom apartment for $1,000 a week. Well, according to the boss of our largest private construction business, high costs are causing developers to pull the pin on projects. Supply and demand, therefore, a mess. And you've now got researchers warning that the shrinking pipeline will push the rent for swathes of two-bedroom apartments past $1,000 a week. Now, Hutchison's chairman, Scott Hutchison, we spoke to him at the start of the year. He's told The Australian today that the construction sector never truly recovered from the pandemic-era building boom, and it's now grappling with a rapidly changing economic environment, which is true. He said, and I quote, "The market will sort it out. The Olympics," this is for Queensland, obviously, "will push projects out, and private units won't get done." He said, "We're already seeing some cancellations of projects now," which is true. Which is true. I mean, we know this. We read about this every day. Developers say, "Well, look, I've got the land, I've got the approval, but the economics don't stack up. I'm going to hold off. I'm not a charity. I'm not going to make a loss." And you've got this problem where the costs of building continue to rise, and rapidly, well above inflation, and yet the return on that investment, the sale price, is now, in some cases, in freefall. So, you know, why would you be building more units? Crazy time to do it. Now, sure, yeah, the demand's there, but with interest rates up and up and up and up, people can borrow less. It's a tough situation. But again, you know, in this country, almost everything goes back to government. And you look at what the government's doing federally with tax, changes to capital gains tax, negative gearing. Obviously, spending is far too high, driving inflation. That necessitates interest rate hikes. So, I mean, everywhere you turn, it's government. And on the migration front, bringing too many people in for the housing market to effectively absorb, but at the same time, out of that enormous cohort, bringing far too many people in with the skills that the construction sector needs. I mean, we're bringing in yoga instructors, and who knows? I mean, you don't need them. But we're not bringing in enough qualified sparkies and plumbers and chippies and everybody else to actually deal with the real skills challenge that we face. Now, I'm told up, and I know there's some changes coming, but up until recently I read that we, on the skills list, you know, where the prospective businesses can go and say, "We need to bring in some talent because we can't find it here," you could get auctioneers, but you couldn't really get the tradespeople needed to build the houses or the units that the auctioneers would then go and sell. Now, go work that out. Go work that out. No logic. So everywhere you turn, it's a problem. But now you've got CBRE, and they're a big commercial agency, warning that 40% of two-bedroom units will cost more than $1,000 a week in the coming years. The benchmark is about $800 at the moment, I think, which is still a lot of money. But the outlook, they say here, suggests that rents for apartments will climb 26% over the next 5 years. And that's across 53 different capital city precincts, so 40% of units, two-bedroom units, in, say, the next 3, 4, 5 years, will be demanding $1,000 a week in rent. Now, remember this. Treasury, you know, there's incredible oracles down there in Canberra, suggested that the changes to negative gearing for established properties and high capital gains tax would raise rents by about $2 a week. Nothing. Half a cup of coffee or whatever the government's, $2. Well, that looks like it's absolute claptrap. Everyone suspected that was going to be the case. Now, to be fair, the hikes we're talking about here aren't just and purely isolated as a result of changes to negative gearing and CGT, but they're big players in this. And, I mean, just think about this logically. You know, we're told all these young people are now going to get a chance to buy a home. Well, okay, let's assume that's going to happen, because it's not at the moment, but let's assume it's going to happen. So they go and, you know, get one of these skinny 2 or 5% deposit scheme things together, and they get their hands on a two-bedroom unit in the middle suburb somewhere. Okay, great. They've started the Australian dream. But then interest rates go up, and they go up again because the government can't deal with inflation, and something crazy happens in the Middle East or whatever. So these people then default. So what was a new build all of a sudden is no longer a new build by definition. It's now a second-hand property, essentially. So even if they're in it for a short period of time, the investors aren't interested because they can't negative gear it. and the CGT discount is nowhere near as generous as it used to be. So they don't bid for it. So, I mean, what's this doing to the property market? A lot of damage is the answer. And we're being told the strongest growth in rents likely to occur in 28-29 as existing units under construction are completed, but the new development works fail to flow through to the pipeline. Again, what the heck are we doing? 131-873, that open line number.
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30: Well, when the world gets a little nervous, as it seems to be at the moment, people seem to turn to gold. And we've certainly seen it lately. Global conflict, unpredictable oil prices, those shaky share markets, the rising cost of living. I think it's all keeping investors on edge. And so we are seeing here and abroad a lot of people now asking, I think, a pretty simple question, but it's, should I be buying gold? Now, they're asking that as an investment question. But as it happens, more than 60 years ago, one business started in this space. In fact, it's quite a good story. It's the story of Jaggards. It actually began as a coin collection in a Sydney garage back in 1963. But as is the case, things have grown from then. It's now one of the country's most trusted bullion dealers. And look, it's not just gold, though they are known for that. They also sell silver and platinum bullion as well. But I wanted to learn a little bit more about this. Hercules Soutsis is the managing director at Jaggards. He's the man with the golden touch, or whatever you want to say. He's with me. Hercules, hello.
15: Hello, thank you for having me.
30: And you've brought in a bit of show and tell here. The one thing I would say straight away, and this is radio, people can't see this, but what have I got here? I've got about a 5x5 centimetre piece of solid gold. It's from the Perth Mint.
15: Correct, yeah. So what you're holding in your hands is actually a 1 ounce Perth Mint gold cast bar. So 31.1 grams of gold right there in your hands.
30: 31 grams.
15: 31
30: grams. It feels heavier than that. I mean, that's a gram is a gram, but I suppose psychologically, you look at something this small, and I sort of thought it'd be quite light, but it does have a good feel in the hand.
15: There's something quite special about the cast bars when you hold them, absolutely. I think you said it quite nicely moments ago. It's deceptively heavy. It is a very dense metal, and so it's central given that the size is quite small. The value is significant.
30: Okay, how did the Sutsis family come into the Jaggard story?
15: I guess the best way to describe it is dumb luck. So 25-odd years ago, I just applied for a job in the newspaper as a graduate looking for a part-time job while I was in university. And so I was successful, started out in the sales team mm-hmm. and kind of worked my way up from there, learnt the ropes, kind of had the benefit of working with Robert Jaggards, who was the founder of Jaggards, and got to really understand the product, the industry, the people, the product, most importantly, and fell in love with what it represented.
30: So it was a genuine apprenticeship, really, your story, was it?
15: Yeah, pretty much. Yeah, pretty much.
30: Because
15: yeah.
30: I imagine, unless you're sort of growing out in the goldfield somewhere or you had ancestors at Hill End, there's probably not a lot of people that have some sort of professional training in the finer arts of gold, is there?
15: It does not exist, unfortunately, no. So I think you can count on one hand the number of bullion dealers around in Sydney.
30: Okay, now from an investment point of view, who's coming through the doors at the moment and what are they asking for? What are their questions? What are they buying?
15: Look, those are all great questions. We see it quite a mix of people coming through the doors. So we see the average mum and dad investor. We see self-managed super funds. We see high net worth individuals. We see people exiting commercial property, residential property, in fact, and getting into bullion.
30: So they've sold the unit complex
15: correct.
30: And said, I want this amount
15: correct.
30: Of gold.
15: Yeah, correct, correct. We see people looking to really diversify portfolios and actually hedge risk. They're concerned about the state of the world. They're concerned, obviously, about, as you mentioned, before inflation and geopolitical events that are happening both nationally and internationally, and so they're looking at spreading some of that risk into bullion and preserving the wealth that they've actually created over the years.
30: All right, if I was to sell a factory at Indrapilli, how many of these am I going to get for it?
15: you'd get quite a lot. In fact, I think if you did that, you'd probably be better off buying the kilo bars. But, I mean, look, the 1 ounce size that you're holding is probably by far and large the most popular product that we sell.
30: Is that because that's accessible at a price point?
15: Correct, yeah. So with the increase in prices, what we're noticing is that the 1 ounce product typically was the standard and it was the most commonly bought and sold product. However, as the price continues to go up, we're noticing that more and more people are actually shifting to fractional sizes. So we're seeing the half ounce, the 20 gram products becoming more and more popular simply because, it is more affordable.
30: I mean, I'm just thinking as we talk here, you're the expert. I've got gold on my watch. That's about as close as I'm going to get. But you think Bitcoin, right? So Bitcoin is an alternative currency mm-hmm. to standard cash, which is based off originally the gold standard, but now based off sort of other, less tangible metrics. Is there almost something to be said that these things here were in some way the original Bitcoin, in that it's not cash, it's not a note, and it's not a coin in this sense, in a piece of bullion or an ounce, but it's a tradable commodity. It stores value. The value rises and falls depending on demand and other factors.
15: Look, it's one of those unique products. It can be described and defined in so many different ways. It was a currency. It is a commodity. It can be compared to Bitcoin. And in many respects, people actually do refer to Bitcoin as the alternative to gold because of its characteristics. So I guess it depends on what side of the fence you're sitting on. There are some people that trade gold tokens, so blockchain that is backed by gold. For those that don't want to do Bitcoin, there are some that actually only believe in Bitcoin. There are some that think it's a currency. There are some that, just love the feel and taste, or not the taste, so to speak, but the feel of the product and bite for that reason.
30: Just on the taste thing, why do people stick it in their mouth? What's that, when people bite coins and bite
15: metals? Surprisingly, it's actually, so for a product, as you're holding it, it actually feels like a really solid product, right?
30: But it's actually deceptively dense, yes.
15: Yeah, but it's actually very soft. It's soft, very metal, malleable. Yeah, so if you actually bit that, your teeth marks would go into it.
30: Shall I give it a go?
15: Go for it.
30: Really?
15: If you want to. Are there?
30: Can you see? Ever so slightly. Ever so slightly. Yes, a little there. Do I get to keep that now?
15: I don't know about that one. I'm getting the shake over there, the head shake over that way. Maybe.
0: Oh, really? Oh, what a pity. It's got my mark in it. Well, once upon a time, people had gold in the fillings, right?
15: They absolutely did, full circle. I mean, look, that was one way to actually test whether or not the metal was real. That was an initial test.
0: Other precious, I know it's not a precious stone, but, you know, when you think about diamonds and emeralds, I mean, there's a finite resource, right?
15: Correct.
0: Once we've mined the last diamond, well, we can go and create them. And
15: correct.
0: People paid less, but you get the fake one. What about gold? I mean, there's obviously more of it than there are diamonds.
15: Well, surprisingly, maybe
0: you're
15: not.
0: Going to tell me
15: so
0: not.
15: The World Gold really? Council estimates that, I think it was the last time I read, 89% of the world's gold has already been mined.
0: Okay, so what do we do when, you know, John with his pickaxe strikes the last seam?
15: Well, I mean, what happens when you have a resource that is finite and there's no more?
0: Well, that's a good question, but have we had that
15: the
0: yet?
15: Price
0: that's,
15: goes
0: I guess
15: up.
0: That's what I'm asking.
15: No, I don't think so. I mean, look, the one thing about gold is 50% of the world's gold supply is used in jewellery,
0: mm-hmm.
15: right? So the jewellery market is quite substantial and considerable.
0: India would be a massive gold. Market for that.
15: India
0: it?
15: Is by far and large the biggest market. So when you see a lot of these refiners talk about ESG gold and green gold, most of it is actually gold that is refined.
0: Mm-hmm.
15: And what I mean by refined, it's scrap gold that's refined. So old necklaces, old chains, jewellery predominantly.
0: Recycling.
15: Correct. So it's recycled gold. And most of the gold that you see in investment form these days probably does come from there.
0: Okay, just finally, for someone who's never dabbled in gold as an investment, they've got a wedding ring, they've got a necklace, whatever, okay, but they've never dabbled as an investment, but they're looking at the stock market thinking, geez, I mean, this is nuts. They're looking at the property market going south. They've got a bit of capital spare. Maybe they don't trust the banks. I don't know, whatever the story is. And they think, you know, this gold thing, how do I get involved? What is that first step?
15: I think the first step is for them to understand what their goal is. So if they want to diversify, if they want to preserve their wealth, physical metal is a great way to do that. And if you're wanting physical metal for that reason, then seek out, you know, your closest bullion dealer, reputable bullion dealer, and go and have a chat to them, and they'll explain to you the process. And I can get into that in a moment. I think if your intention is to trade, where you actually want to make money, then you may want to look at an ETF. I think that an exchange-traded fund is a better way of getting gold exposure or price exposure to gold, rather. But the difference being you don't actually own the underlying asset. But because it's quick, because it's easy, because you're not paying the premiums for the production of the product, it actually makes more sense to trade that way if you're looking for quick in and out. So, again,
0: what about the cost of storing it?
15: Well, this is the thing. When you buy physical, the one thing that a lot of customers underestimate are the storage, or they don't actually consider the storage in that process. It's really important. So I would never recommend that you store anything at home. I would actually store it either, whether it be in a bank, one of their safe custody vaults, or in an independent vault. Jaggards offers safe custody storage solutions for clients too. And we do a concierge service. So we're responsible for the movement of the metal, the storage of the metal. And because we know what's stored, we make it really easy on the sell.
0: Just out of interest, that the movement of mm-hmm. the metal. Okay, so you're taking it from point A to point B.
15: Correct.
0: Does that
15: yeah.
0: involve guys with guns on the hips and the whole thing,
15: well,
0: or
15: we
0: does it depend
15: that,
0: on the value?
15: We can't give that away. I mean, we don't want to say too much about how things are moved around, but let's just say that it's very secure. It's very safe.
0: Okay.
15: Yeah. And it's very indiscriminate. You would not know that it was actually happening.
0: Oh, yeah. There's not a guy with a vest saying gold moves
15: no,
0: here.
15: No. Like, they're not carrying around, like, you know, those bags with the dollar signs on there. That doesn't happen. No, that's only in cartoons.
0: That's right. Fair enough. Fascinating to talk with you. And I've just got a feeling that this is a very ancient story that remains contemporary, right? I mean, you think way, way back, gold was seen as something precious. And for whatever reason, let me ask you, we can't eat it.
15: Nope.
0: We can't drink it.
15: Nope.
0: It doesn't have, well, it's got some medical properties, I suppose, but, you know, generally speaking, not. And yet we, for generations, for thousands of years, have valued this particular product
15: mm-hmm.
0: above almost anything else. What mm-hmm. is it about it?
15: That's a great question. I mean, you felt it, you touched it. Right?
0: Yeah.
15: And it is a special product. I think the fact that it's been around for such a long time, and I think that as humans we've relied on this product as that store of value for thousands of years. I don't think there's any product on earth that can compete on that level for that reason. And I can't see that product going anywhere or that metal going anywhere for that reason.
0: We just like shiny, glittery things, don't we?
15: It absolutely is. Yeah, we do. I mean, you know, but people always say to me, you know, when there's a catastrophe, gold's no good because you can't eat it. Maybe. But I'm pretty sure that someone that has a lot of food may want to swap you for the gold.
0: This is it. Unless they're down to their last Weet-Bix.
15: Well, yeah, that's exactly right. In that case, all bets are off, sir.
0: Yeah.
15: I don't think what you, you know, no one's going to give up their food, but, I mean, we're not really kind of at that point of talking about that anyway.
0: No, we're not. No, we're not. Well, it's an interesting philosophical argument nonetheless.
15: Yes. Yes, yes.
0: What would you do if you had the last Weet-Bix and I came to you with 45 ounces?
15: I'd probably take the gold.
0: You'd take the gold?
15: Yeah, I'd take the gold.
0: Fair enough. I'd probably do the same. Great to meet you, Hercules. Thanks for coming in.
15: Pleasure of having me. Thank you so much.
0: Hercules Soutsis, the Managing Director at Jaggards.
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3: 4BC Traffic.
6: All clear now on the local motorway after some debris has just been cleared up at Barumba. All majors around Brisbane looking quite good at the moment. There is a multi-vehicle crash, though, Jubilee Terrace at Devonshire Street, Ashgrove. Getting a slight delay there. Coming back from the Sunshine Coast at the Clarence Road exit, very heavy down through the Glasshouse Mountains for the Bruce Highway. Rain, hail or shine, get 25% off tyres at My Car Tyre and Auto, 5th to 17th October. 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It's Jason McLean on Brisbane's traffic leader, 4BC.
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0: Trent coming up in just a moment with all of your motoring questions answered. I've seen some texts already coming in for Trent, so get in touch. 131873. We'll talk cars and all sorts of things with Trent shortly. Obviously, I know our listeners on 4BC would have missed it, but the opening editorial today was concerning the superannuation system and some rumbles now, increasingly rumbles, coming out of the Albanese government that they're sort of open to changing the mandate The latest example being Don Farrell going off the reservation in Milwaukee, talking about super potentially helping smooth the relationship with the Americans and the lamb export industry, of all things. He didn't explain how it was going to happen, but the fact he's even thinking that way is, I think, a little disconcerting. Anyway, someone reminded me that, of course, this government has form, and indeed they do. You go back to Stephen Jones, who was at the time, anyway, the assistant treasurer in 2023. Back then, he compared Australia's superannuation savings to honey that should be managed in the best interests of the hive. According to a piece I'm reading from The Telegraph, he said that the government's plan to legislate an objective for superannuation was a proposal for an objective for the hive. He then went on to tell the annual conference, and this was a self-managed super fund conference in Melbourne at the time. The theme in 2023 was bees, that in the self-managed sector, there are over 600,000 funds holding around $870 billion in retirement savings. He said, that's a lot of honey. He went on to say, quote, we want to make sure that there's plenty of honey to go around. Yeah, okay, but it's all well and good to get creative with the metaphors, but I think the concern now, listening to what the Prime Minister said in July, what the Trade Minister said on Friday, or was it Thursday, in Milwaukee, what others have said from this government recently about what super should be and should not be about and for, is that they might well talk about hives and the like. The question is, who do they consider to be the queen bee of the hive? That is to say, the individual whose money it is that's being invested, or the nation state? And what is it that they really want to get out of super? Wealthy retirement savings for individuals so they can be free of the pension? I mean, I thought that's what it was all about. Or do they want a bit of that, but they're happy to compromise it somewhat so that there is more money available for quote-unquote nation-building bits of infrastructure? That's a different story altogether, isn't it? 131873. G'day, Josh.
2: How are you?
0: Mate, I'm well. How are you?
2: I'm well. Roosters won. They did what they needed to do. It happened last against the Warriors. It's not easy to complain about that. It's just every week it's a new team getting it. You know what I mean? And certain calls in that game. One thing that I noticed at the start of the game was the Dom Young goes to throw back in, and the whole time Sam Walker, he's coming around. He's not even near. Like, wouldn't the smart thing be to take him out into touch? But he's staying there to protect the ball. Doesn't come back in. His arm goes around the corner to where the ball would go, so he's trying to make a play at the ball. He stands there. Roosters, they've got a system. What's the best way not to get pinged and say you're not playing the ball? You don't know, but if he's putting himself in a position for that ball and it hits him and the next person in is Zane Gagai where he could score, is that not playing at the ball? Are you, like,
0: I remember the pass. I remember the flick pass back in. I think it was ultimately ruled out. He did have his foot on the touchline, but I don't remember what Sam Walker was doing. I wasn't probably watching that closely. I take it, Josh, you're a Knights devotee, yeah?
2: I'm 40 years old. I was 10 years old when we won 97. I went to the same house where I watched that game with my dad, who's not well at the moment, right? Them 100,000 people that were on the fucking street, like, sorry, I didn't mean to swear, but them 100,000 people that were on the street, every single one of them feel like, man, like, I start talking about it, my emotions go all. I run the Knights Castle on Facebook, and I've got 6,000 followers. I've run it since 2014. You can go, I sat there for all the... I've had 4 winning spoons in the last 10 years, right? It's not about winning to us. It's the pride of Newcastle, what we've seen. And then we go down there, and how can you say he's not making a play at the ball? His whole, if you don't look at that play, just it starts at 5-10. That's what he does.
0: I tell you what, let me go back and have a look at it. I watched the game, not as intently as you. I didn't have a stake in the result. Being a West Tigers fan, I understand what it's like to win a lot of wooden spoons if you win them. So I can sympathise with that. But I'll see what others might have noticed that same thing, Josh. And of course, they're welcome to comment. But look, mate, you got to the big dance and the Newcastle team. I mean, I thought they were out on their feet with about 30 minutes into the match. They looked exhausted. But they just, as they say in the rugby league parlance, kept turning up. They just kept tackling, kept defending, kept attacking. A lot of spirit, a lot of heart. Very indicative of that part of the world, mate. Thank you for the call.
4: On Afternoons, a weather update.
30: 22 to 2. Let's look at the weather. Brisbane today, partly cloudy and 28. There is the talk of a fair bit of weather activity on the way for southeast Queensland from this evening. Shower or two tomorrow, possible storm for the city of Brisbane, top of 29. Rockhampton, 31 and mostly sunny today, mostly sunny, 32 tomorrow. Sydney, possible shower today, 23. Shower or two and 27 tomorrow, but then dropping down to 19 with maybe another mill of rain on Wednesday. The old thermometer's all over the place. Canberra, 19 today, shower or two expected. Mostly sunny, though, tomorrow and 21, and then a sunny 18 on Wednesday in the capital. Lithgow, partly cloudy and 17 for you today.

0: screaming at some of the referee decisions. But no, the voice, like a lot of us, mate, the voice has been a little bit scratchy for the last week or so. I'm not sure what's going on, but as you said, we'll soldier on.
1: Well, we have to. So King's birthday holiday in Queensland, just Labor Day here. So, I mean, what car,
0: right.
1: do you drive a Bentley for the King's birthday, or do you drive a, you know, sort of a Soviet vehicle for Labor Day? What do you do on a day like today?
0: I tell you what, if I could get my hands on a Soviet vehicle, I would drive one, your peak of 1960s engineering. I'm actually in a in an Italian vehicle. I'm in an Alfa Romeo Junior, which is a lovely little SUV, but it asks the question, Michael, that your listeners have heard me talk about many times over the years, which is, in this mad rush for everybody to have an SUV, Alfa Romeo traditionally is a sports car manufacturer. It doesn't really make any sense to me to buy an Alfa Romeo that's an SUV that's the same as a whole bunch of other nondescript SUVs on the road. And, I mean, they haven't sold a lot of them in Australia, even though they're a fantastic little vehicle. And I think that's probably why. I think if you're buying an Alfa Romeo, I don't know if you're buying an SUV. I think that's the point.
1: Some people like art, right? And so yep. They go to a gallery and you know, Fred Van Ergen is always known for painting landscapes. Then all of a sudden, Fred wants to branch out and decides, I'll paint some you know, coastal scenes. Or,
0: yes,
1: and people go,
0: hey,
1: what's that? I'm not going to buy that.
0: Yeah,
1: It's a little like that with the autos. Like, you know, I mean, Alfa Romeo, Lamborghini, they've all got these SUVs, but... Mm-hmm. You know, if you've got the sort of money to buy an Alfa or a Aston Martin or a Lambo or whoever's churning these things, I mean, are you really buying an SUV?
0: Well, yeah. See, this is the point. They have had success with the silly SUV movement from all those big name manufacturers in markets like China, for argument's sake, where they don't have the same many decade long attachment to the brand for a very specific reason. But I'm like you. On one hand, I understand that the Porsche Cayenne is the vehicle that saved
1: yes.
0: Porsche globally, right? Which means Porsche can still produce 911s. But on the other hand, I look at a 911 and I think, why can't Porsche just keep building that and only that? Because that's what they're really good at. So I get it. I understand it. But I think Australia's interesting because we're SUV mad, but not necessarily right up at that premium end, more in the, you know, blue collar stuff that we buy here.
1: Workhorse stuff, yeah.
0: Workhorse stuff, exactly. That's right.
1: All right. Well, speaking of which, James has a question about a RAV4. Hello, James.
2: Mate, working class, yeah, 1997, 8,000 kilometres.
0: Yep.
2: Manual.
0: Yep.
2: Couple of moon roofs in it too.
0: Yeah.
2: Genuine cruiser. Same alloy rims. And I struggle every year to keep it registered because it is above board, New South Wales. And I bought a 2006 2.4 VVTi now, so I'm investigating and working on this one to it's all registered and everything, and I hope to get the same longevity out of it as I
0: you
2: had
0: will.
2: In the first generation.
0: Yeah, you will, mate. Yeah, you absolutely will. Yeah, 100% you will. The current, right through the RAV4 generations, they're really good vehicles. That one you've got, the 97, is one of the first ones. I remember my father bought one, I think, in 97 or 98. His was a cruiser. His had a sunroof in it. I remember it well. And they were a game changer. That one and the Honda CR-V were effectively the first generation, Michael, of what we call SUVs now.
1: Yes,
0: I remember back then everyone going, what the hell's an SUV? Because it was an American thing. But they really started that segment here. Yeah, and RAV4 continues to dominate. It's a good thing.
1: Okay, James, yeah, thank you. I think in the early days, I thought the CR-V was a better looking car than the RAV4. Now I would go the other way.
0: Yeah, I tend to agree, mate. I agree with you.
1: Yeah, but looks aren't everything. Now, speaking of Alfa Romeo, David's got a question. Hello, David.
3: Oh, Trent.
0: Hello, mate.
3: You there? Yeah. I drive an Alfa Giulietta.
0: Mm-hmm. Lovely car.
3: It's a sweet little car. It's a beautiful car to drive. And I've had Alfas all my life. Probably the best one was the GTV, Alfetta.
0: Great car.
3: GTV.
0: Yeah, great car as well, yep.
3: But, gee, there's some nice cars coming through. I've also got another car, another Alfa, which is the two-door Spider, a two-seater.
0: Mm-hmm.
3: Beautiful car as well. Gee, yeah. they the way they finish them, just Italian specialties. Goodness gracious.
0: I always say, mate, that, you know, Italian car manufacturers sometimes cop a bit of stick for being finicky and being a little bit difficult, especially the old ones. And a lot of that goes back to, in the 60s, when Italian cars started coming to Australia, they had complicated carburetor arrangements and stuff that mechanics here had never seen before. So Australians thought they were really complex, weird cars when they actually weren't.

0: knew what you were working on. But I still find myself saying now, when you see a beautiful car that's designed by an Italian designer and an Italian firm, I still find myself saying that only the Italians can design cars and execute cars that look like that. There's nowhere else in the world that has that same flair for design. I think it's always been like that.
1: Not even Aston Martin?
0: They're close. I'd actually say, funnily enough, Michael, I'd put the bespoke British manufacturers like Aston Martin, Bentley would be another one. And to a lesser degree now, McLaren. McLarens are a little bit same. That's nothing to do with the surname. Nothing to do with the surname. Let me be very clear.
1: Low blow there.
0: Cheap shot on a public holiday. Yeah. But, I'd put the English designers probably second to the Italians. I think the Italians have always led the way in terms of style. Mm-hmm. I think the English designers are right there with them. I think they do a better job than the Germans and the French.
1: Mercedes have become a little ho-hum. But the Jag, is it the XR or whatever? Oh, okay. Anyway,
0: there's an XK and there's an F-Type and an XKA.
1: Yeah,
0: yes.
1: the two-seater sports with a long bonnet.
0: What a beautiful car.
1: Oh, there was one parked in the car park somewhere I was at the other day and I just sort of stared at it for a while.
0: That's right, exactly. Oh,
1: beautiful looking beast. Bruce, you have a question for Trent.
2: Yes, good afternoon, gentlemen. I'm at an age where I've been told to kick some toys out of the toy box.
1: Uh-oh.
2: And in my garage for the last 8 years, I've had a 2003 Toyota Copen. And they were originally Datsun, but Toyota...
0: Daihatsu, mate. You mean Daihatsu?
2: Sorry?
0: Daihatsu, not Datsun. It's a Daihatsu Copen.
2: Yeah, Daihatsu. It was now a Toyota Copen. Toyota have taken over Daihatsu, I've read. And it's a 2003 model, and it's got 17,000 Ks on the clock, and it goes like stink. And at 88, a five-speed on the floor. That was my younger days, but I don't know whether to actually sell it as it is, or get new tyres, the low-profile 15-inch, I think they are on those, and get a blue slip, green, pink slip, and try to sell it that way.
1: What should he do, mate?
0: Stay on the line. I'll get your details, and I'll pass them on, Michael, to our mate Sean at Costa Car, who deals with a lot of this stuff.
1: Yep.
0: Because he'll help out. He can help find somebody who's looking for one, because a lot of people get in touch with him. So I'll pass them on to Sean. I'd always say, Michael, anyone who's listening, if you've got a car that's just about up for registration or has just run out of registration, my advice is always to suck it up and pay the cost and get it registered, because if you or I are going to buy it and it's registered, it's a whole other list of headaches we don't have to worry about because it's got 12 months rego on it.
1: Good point.
0: I generally say to do that.
1: All right. Now, Bruce, hang on there. We'll grab your details. It sounds like a bit of fun, that car, though.
0: It's a good fun car. I like the way he said he'd had it for 8 years and he's 88, and that was for his young years. So he considered himself a spring chicken at 80. I like it.
1: Oh, good. You're only as young as you feel.
0: That's it.
1: It is 12 or something like that. It's only, 12 to 2. We'll take a break. More Trent after this.
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1: 9 to 2, 9 to 1, of course, in Queensland. Just for our listeners on 2GB, good news, King Street has reopened in both directions at Newtown following that police operation at Erskineville Road. So the diversions have been lifted. Traffic conditions, I'm told, now back to normal. So King Street reopened both directions. Trent here talking motoring, 131873. Julie has a question. Hello, Julie.
14: Hi, Michael and Trent. Now, we've had used Mercedes for, I don't know, probably 20 years or so, and we're looking now for an SUV because they're a bit higher up. We've found one, we figured 2020 because we knew the 17, 18 and 19s had some issues, and we found one that it was manufactured. Well, the compliance plate is October 19, but it was registered in Australia in February 2020. So the dealer tells us that's a 2020 model. What do you say?
0: It is technically a 2020 model because the compliance plate will be, depending on how they do it, it's either when it leaves the factory or when it lands in Australia. But then it could have been built in October, but it won't be, it'll be built proactively as a 2020 model. What you'd have to do is you'd have to go back and double check, and off the top of my head I can't remember, I'd have to have a look myself, at the all the little things that they changed from the MY19 to the MY20. I wouldn't put my life on it, but I'd pretty strongly assume that that is one that's built with the 2020 updates, because by October or November in any given year, they're already building cars to the next model year. But if there's a way that you can check whether it was a wheel option or whether it was steering wheel controls or they made some changes to the switch gear or whatever it was, just double check that that's the case. But I suspect that that'll be okay and it was built as a 2020 model just the year before.
1: Good on you, Julie. Nudge on the text says, Trent, I heard that there were more electric vehicles sold in August than petrol or diesel cars. Do they mean full electric or electric hybrid?
0: No, he's spot on it. He's spot on there. And this is where a little bit of the hot air that comes out of governments and lobby groups needs to be properly examined. Vehicles with some form of electrification, right? And when you consider, Michael, that you basically can't buy a Toyota that doesn't have some form of electrification in the form of a hybrid, it starts to play out that way. It's not pure electric, no.
1: So AGVs, everything's thrown into the mix.
0: Yep. Correct.
1: Okay, well, the Cherry Stockman, that's a ute.
0: Yep.
1: The 2027 model, it's coming early, well, next year, obviously. But there's a little bit of extra bonus with this one, isn't there?
0: Yeah, the tradies are going to love this one. And anyone who watches the block and all of a sudden thinks they're a tradie, even if they're not, you're going to get a Bunnings gift card with it when you buy one. But on a serious note, this is the dual cab from a Challenger brand that I'm particularly interested to drive. I've seen it up close. I've sat in it. I've had a look at it. They were all pre-production models that I looked at. They're doing the final stages of evaluation and testing in Australia, and they're doing that in the next couple of months. This will be a properly capable and well-equipped dual cab when it gets here. And I think if you're on the cusp at the moment of buying a dual cab, but you wanted to get one that wasn't a Toyota, a Nissan, a Mitsubishi, Mazda, Isuzu, etc., I would wait until the stockman gets here and we've had a look at it.
1: All right. We've got time for one more. John, what's your question for Trent?
15: Well, good afternoon, gentlemen. My wife currently has an i30, Honda i30, which is a great car, fantastic car, but she's looking to upgrade it in the next 12 to 18 months. Mm-hmm. What would be the equivalent? We do travel a bit, so we're not really looking at electric or hybrid.
0: Mate, I'd have a look at the new Kia K4. So the K4 is a newer version of effectively the same vehicle. It replaces the Cerato, and the Cerato and the i30 were the same vehicle. So one's a Hyundai, one's a Kia. If you have a look at the K4, you get 7-year warranty, unlimited kilometres, 7-year cap price servicing, all that stuff. So go and test drive a K4, and then once you've done that, if you want any other advice, give us a call back.
1: All right, do that, John. Good call. Thank you for that. Now, Trent, thanks for your time. We'll speak same time next week.
0: Yes, mate, we'll do that.
1: Lots to talk about then. Okay, there he is, the wonderful Trent Nikolic. Of course, with all of your motoring questions answered, apologies for those for whom we ran out of time. We will get to a little more after this.
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17: No accidents or breakdowns currently reported on Brisbane's roads. All majors flowing speed without delay. Now, coming back from the Sunshine Coast, very heavy delays on the Bruce Highway from the Calandra exit down through the Glasshouse Mountains, and further delays from Caboolture right down through to Burpengary as well. Last chance today at Harvey Norman. 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It's Jason McLean on Brisbane's traffic leader, 4BC.
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19: 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Squeeze an avocado. 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
1: Okay, stay with us. Busy hour on the way straight after the news. Andrew Bragg will join me. We'll go back to where we started the program, talking about the federal government and maybe what they're up to when it comes to your superannuation. We'll also see what's coming up after us and a whole lot more.
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4: It's 1 o'clock. Good afternoon. I'm Georgina Winter. Reality TV personality and fitness entrepreneur Sam Wood will remain in custody after facing a Queensland court via video link on several domestic violence charges. The 46-year-old Victorian was arrested in Noosa on Saturday night as police responded to reports of an alleged domestic violence incident. A bail application is expected to be made by his lawyer on Thursday. At least one person has died following two separate crashes in the southeast overnight. Emergency crews responded to a single vehicle crash in Hazeldene around 8:30 last night. A 25-year-old man was declared deceased at the scene. While there are grave fears for a person who suffered life-threatening injuries when a car and motorbike collided at Carralee, the incidents have prompted a reminder for drivers to take extra care on their long weekend journey home. More than 230 lives have been lost on Queensland roads so far this year. Brisbane 2032 Games President Andrew Liveris has teased a full Olympic and Paralympic sports program isn't far away. It follows tonight's official release of a stylised cockatoo crest at Southbank, despite imagery leaking last week on YouTube. Liveris says they're hoping to announce the program early next year.
5: We're having a board meeting this week up in Townsville, actually, and then later this year. I hope that we have a reveal of some sort as the year turns, but no later than the end of first quarter.
4: The official emblem launch will take place at an event in Southbank tonight. Queensland has seen a 55% increase in legal tobacco sales as illicit trade falls under tougher state laws. New data from the Illicit Tobacco and E-Cigarette Commission shows a significant shift towards licensed retailers since the crackdown in November. Australian Association of Convenience Stores Chief Executive Theo Fakari says it's a win for legal sales after years of undercutting.
6: In around 2018-19, they just got to the point where they were too expensive, and then the illegal operators started supplying more and more stores and opening stores themselves, which is part of the reason why we've had this explosion in illegal tobacco.
4: Australia's east coast has become a hotspot for serious and fatal injuries to humpback whales. The International Whaling Commission is calling for safer shipping routes and slower vessel speeds. It says the humpback migration path puts them at high risk of being hit by commercial and recreational boats. And Queensland's policing frontline will be bolstered by the addition of 35 new officers. The newest members are being deployed across the state from Mount Isa down to Brisbane. More than 2,000 police have now been sworn in since the Crisafulli government came to office. To finance, the All Ords is up 17 points at 8,872. One Australian dollar is buying 69.4 US cents. Checking sport, three Sydney Roosters have even more reason to celebrate following their NRL Premiership success. James Tedesco, Sam Walker and Lindsay Collins have been named in Australia's 23-man squad for the World Cup. Prop Nafahu White enjoying his celebrations this morning at Sydney's Centennial Park, partying through the night in his playing kit.
7: No sleep. What sleep? So, nah, I'm enjoying it, brother.
4: Broncos skipper Tamika Upton admits the Roosters are the benchmark after Sunday's grand final loss. Brisbane were blown away early by the Chooks, who led by 26 points at halftime before running out 30-6 winners. It's 4 minutes past one.
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9: 4BC Traffic.
17: No accidents or breakdowns on Brisbane's roads or majors moving at speed without delay. Still very heavy delays back from the Sunshine Coast on the Bruce Highway. Traffic stretch from the Calandra exit down through the Glasshouse Mountains, and also delays Caboolture through Burpengary. You wouldn't operate a chainsaw blindfolded, so why dig without searching before you dig first? If you don't, you're digging blind. Search before you dig online every time. It's Jason McLean on Brisbane's traffic leader, 4BC.
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12: Partly cloudy over Brisbane today, reaching a top of 28 degrees in the city, 30 in Ipswich and 22 on the Bayside. Showers and a possible storm tomorrow with a top of 29, and more showers expected on Wednesday, reaching a top of 28. Right now it's 25 degrees in Beenleigh. I'm Georgina Winter. 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
13: Now, across Australia. Yeah. Back to Afternoons with Michael McLaren.
1: Welcome along or welcome back, whatever the case might be. Good to have you there with us on this public holiday Monday for most of our listening audience. 131873, that open line number if you want to get with us. Now, I just got to mention, hopefully before we wrap up in about 50 minutes from now, I have been meaning to raise this issue for about a week since I first read about it. It's a story that came out of Holland. A one-year-old, you might have heard this story, a one-year-old reportedly becoming the world's youngest known person to die by euthanasia. 1 year old. Now, I know out here we have moved more and more toward legalising euthanasia, but with enormous checks and balances in place. And, of course, the main issue has to be the adult, has to be of sound mind to be able to give consent. A one-year-old clearly is not in a position to do that at all, but this is Holland, this isn't Australia. According to Dutch authorities, the child of almost 24 months died at the end of last year. I mean, there's been questions about what was going on here and the stonewalling, I'd imagine. But previously, Dutch authorities were only willing to confirm that the child had been under 12. Well, they're a long way under 12. They're one and a bit. Now, to be fair, the child did suffer from severe brain damage, cerebral palsy, visual impairment, epileptic seizures. They also had difficulty breathing and suffered from multiple infections leading to sepsis, so they had a hell of a life. And I'm not saying whether this is right or wrong. I'm glad I wasn't the parents that had to make a decision even to contemplate such a scenario. I can't imagine how you would do it. I can't imagine. But nonetheless, you see a headline that says one-year-old euthanized in the Netherlands, and you think, gee, okay. I must admit, I simply didn't know. But euthanasia for incurably ill children aged 1 to 12 has in fact been legal in the Netherlands for 2 years. Before then, it was an option, remains an option, only for newborns and those over the age of 12. Look, I guess some of this depends on whether you're religious or not. As I said, I wouldn't choose it for myself. But that's out of religious conviction. But I don't want to stand in the way of others who are suffering and don't share that same faith that I do, who may wish to choose it for themselves. I don't think it's my role to say, no, you can't do that. So I'm comfortable with how the law now operates in Australia. And I think if we're being fair dinkum about it, you know, a lot of people enter palliative care. That is really essentially, you know, when you're talking about increasing doses of morphine and whatnot, I mean, that is like a slow version of euthanasia. Because the dosage is upped and upped and up to a point where the body is literally poisoned, essentially. I think we were sort of trying not to legalize it for a long time, even though we had mechanisms in place which were a limited version of euthanasia. We've now changed, and I think in every jurisdiction in Australia, I'm comfortable with that. I said, wouldn't choose it for myself. But then when you read about a one-year-old, you think, that's a different kettle of fish, potentially. I don't know. You might have some thoughts on that. I just thought I'd raise it. I haven't heard much discussion about it. I'm not saying we're going to be doing that here. But there again, I mean, you know, Holland's a first-world economy, and they seem to be doing it there. Sort of shocked me that I saw that in the headline. 131873. Past 1 in Queensland. As I've been saying for some time, the Coalition needs to prosecute the case for their strong economic credentials if they stand any hope of winning over voters. And it seems the message might be getting through now, because according to the latest Australian Financial Review Redbridge Group poll that was released late last night, early this morning, I think it was late last night, the Coalition by far now considered the leader when it comes to the party most trusted to handle the economy. 29% of respondents said, yep, the Coalition's got my tick of approval there, best equipped. 20% chose Labor, 16% One Nation. And as the economy increasingly becomes the electoral story, that and immigration, I think it's going to be increasingly, as a result, a knockout fight between the Coalition and One Nation for the voters that are abandoning Labor, I think, in reasonable numbers. So far, however, the economic credentials haven't really translated to a stronger primary vote for the Coalition. If they don't, well, it's good night, Irene, for them. But there is a chance that they could with time. Another interest rate hike, I mean, you know, who knows what. But I was speaking earlier today about the federal government and what they're doing with superannuation, or certainly what they are talking about what they want to do with superannuation. And Don Farrell, I mean, you know, some would say, oh, he went a bit rogue over in Milwaukee, talking about using Australian superannuation somehow to try to assuage the Americans and their tariffs and the lamb export industry. But I'm not sure he went off any reservation or went rogue at all, because you compare it with comments that the Prime Minister made in July about superannuation being viewed as a national asset, and it can be used to benefit individuals but also the nation, and other comments by significant government figures the last 12 or 24 or 36 months. I think it's pretty evident to me anyway that within the Albanese government, there's a mindset that says, well, look, superannuation's there, $4.5 trillion. Maybe we need to broaden its franchise, get rid of the sole purpose test, and maybe do a dual mandate where it's, yeah, individuals got to get a bit of a return. Yeah, that'd be nice. But what about the country, nation building, this sort of thing? I think it's dangerous. Andrew Bragg has been speaking about superannuation since he was about two. He's the Liberal Senator for New South Wales, Shadow Minister for the Environment. It is one of his passion projects. He's with me. Andrew, good to speak.
0: Hey, Michael, how are you?
1: I'm good. I think you came out of your mother's womb saying super, super, super or something. So I mean, it's been one for you.
0: It's been a long time.
1: Yeah.
0: Well, it's such a big issue, right?
1: Massive.
0: I mean, it's such a huge incursion into people's personal liberty. And I think it's you want to make sure that it's working really well, and you want to make sure that it's being protected, because what Don Farrell said was really quite outrageous when you consider he's effectively saying that he wanted to breach the sole purpose test and effectively direct the super funds to invest into US land.
1: Yep. Okay. Now, I said it hasn't got a lot of attention, but the attention it's got certainly alarmed me. I had some words to say about it at the start of the show a couple of hours ago now. But you see, he's not on his own. Only two and a bit months ago, the Prime Minister was speaking at a Finn Review organised event where he was speaking about super as being a national asset. I mean, you know, once upon a time, we all thought we knew what that meant because it would help take pressure off the pension system. But increasingly, when they talk about the national asset, it seems that government, this government, see it as a $4.5 trillion honeypot that can help, they could help, you know, financially provide for their so-called nation-building ideas.
0: Well, that's right. And that's something that they clearly want to do. They want to try and push it into housing. They want the super funds to become landlords. They want them to invest into clean energy, US LAM. I mean, it's you can see the risk here to the people who are forced to put their money into these schemes, and that's why I think you're seeing a huge explosion in self-managed super funds, because people know that if their money is in a self-managed super fund, that Albanese and Chalmers can't steal it or give it away to someone else. So I think, like, but what it also tells me is that the government's afraid to have a debate about how you can better calibrate the housing and the superannuation systems, but they're happy to talk about it being invested offshore. So I just think their priorities here are really misaligned with what the electorate needs.
1: Well, I agree. I'm reminded of a document that the Trump administration released, I think it was last year, Andrew, following the face-to-face with the Prime Minister, and Kevin Rudd, of course, was there doing his thing or whatever. And it was, from an American perspective, what they thought they got out of the meeting and the deals. And the third point, as you know, was about finance or economic matters. And it said clearly that by 2036, Australia's superannuation sector would invest $1.4 trillion in the American economy, a trillion more than we do today. Now, either the Americans were going out on a limb or using modelling, or they'd been told something that none of us knew. And then, of course, along comes Don Farrell, reaching into the glad bag and finding superannuation as a potential way to smooth the relationship with the American lamb producers.
0: Well, Michael, Labor loves paternalism, and so maybe they like the idea of the government sitting down with a bunch of trustees and deciding where the money will be invested. I think that would shock a lot of your listeners, but I think that's ultimately what they're doing more of these days. They've got, you know, Greg Combate, the Future Fund. There's a bunch of former Labor MPs now running or chairing these super funds, like Wayne Swan runs CBUS. And maybe they think that this, they can direct the investments in accordance with their political objectives, whether they be for or against the national interest. And I just think it's a very dangerous territory. And even though I've had my doubts about superannuation, I have always thought that at least the trustees were always trying to get the best return for their members. But if they're going to be pressured by Canberra into doing certain things, then I just think the whole system will go off the rails. People will lose confidence in it very quickly. And I dare say that the numbers already we're seeing with the flight of capital from the big funds into self-managed super funds, that people already are losing confidence in it, at least at the margins.
1: Okay, now, I know it's difficult to try to imagine what Don Farrell's thinking, but when he said in America, quote, Australian super funds have an obligation to the national interest, what does he mean by that?
0: Well, they don't. I mean, their interest in law is to their members. That's it.
1: Sole purpose.
0: And they're not allowed to take into account anything else. So, I mean, Don Farrell is the deputy leader in the Senate. So if he's no longer of a sound mind, you know, he should consider his position, because that's not his portfolio, and his misreading there of the law is very material. Like, for a senior cabinet minister, I think it's very worrying, and perhaps that's why the government's economic record has been so bad, because they really have no idea what they're doing.
1: And as you just touched on a moment ago, Andrew, I mean, they're completely against the idea of younger Australian couples accessing, say, $50,000 out of their super today to try to get the deposit to get a property, which would be their greatest asset in retirement, is providing, of course, the government don't continue to stuff the property market up. But they seem now open to sort of, you know, riffing and flying kites about investing in lamb, you know, boxed meat, or I don't know what it is, in Midwest America.
0: Well, they won't let you use your own money to put a roof over your own head, but they're happy for your money to go to support US lamb. So, and I just think the way that Mr. Albanese and Chalmers have conducted themselves in relation to this debate about how you can better calibrate the super and the housing systems, because, as you know, the key test of your success in retirement is your housing status. I mean, they're afraid of that debate. They've tried to raise money on the back of that Jim Chalmers sent out a text message saying that, Pauline Hanson and Andrew Bragg were trying to destroy the superannuation system, which was a lie. But they're happy to have a debate about how they can effectively underwrite the US land market. So, as I say, I think it shows their priorities. They are old school paternalists. They think they know best. Mm-hmm. They want to sit down in the room and direct all the investment with their mates who used to be in Parliament and now on the boards of these funds. And I think it's very dangerous. And Don Farrell, frankly, needs a lesson about how the laws work. I think it's very scary that a senior cabinet minister would be saying this crazy stuff.
1: I mean, I guess, you know, it would almost be tempting though to, well, I'm just saying this facetiously, let them get their way here if this is where they want to go, because I'd love to hear the hue and cry if, you know, the coalition were to win office with this as now accepted practice and say, well, you know, okay, so you were willing to, you know, channel people's superannuation into quote-unquote nation-building enterprises of your ideological persuasion. Well, okay, we'll tip a couple of billion into a nuclear power station, for example, and, you know, we think that's nation-building. What do you reckon?
0: Well, I just think they've got to be careful here because they'll wreck the confidence in the system. And as I say, I think people are already worried about the big funds, and that's why you're seeing this flight to self-managed super funds, because people think they can do a better job themselves, and in many cases they can. And I think what you'll see is just a loss of confidence. They'll think that the Canberra is effectively playing politics with their money. So, look, I mean, I don't think this will happen, but I just think it's extraordinary that a senior cabinet minister would actually go on the record and say these things. So, I mean, Chalmers needs to pull Farrell into line here. I mean, I know.
1: But wasn't he saying certain things in Japan recently about super as well?
0: Well, I think he's struggling in the role. I mean, after almost 5 years as treasurer, I mean, he's wrecked the budget. The nation's financial trajectory is terrible. I think he's got a lot of problems to solve, and one of those should be to rein in Don Farrell. Look, I don't think anyone's ever gone as far as what Don Farrell said last week. I think certainly Mr. Albanese and Chalmers have made broad statements, but nothing as particular as encouraging the funds to invest in a particular asset class in a particular country.
1: No, well, at least the super industry pushed back for now. Let's see if they can hold the line. Just finally, as I mentioned, those opinion poll numbers keep coming in. I mean, to a degree, they're irrelevant because we're a long way away from a vote, but they do give us a bit of a sense of maybe the lie of the land. Now, the coalition clearly in front when it comes to the important issue of handling the economy, being best equipped to handle the economy, and by crikey, doesn't it need some handling at the moment? But that's not yet translating into an increase in the primary vote. Do you have a sense of why that might be?
0: Well, I think people are frustrated with the system overall, because whether you're in small business or whether you're a worker, you can feel the pain. And I think we need to do more on our policy flank to win the confidence of the electorate that we do have the right stuff to right the ship. And that's something that we'll be doing in coming months.
1: All right, we'll keep talking. Thanks for your time, Andrew. Appreciate it.
0: Thanks, Michael. Thanks a lot.
1: Bye. Not at all. Andrew Bragg there, Senator Bragg. 131873. More after this.
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1: All right, well, let's find out. Carla with you shortly. Hello, Carla.
25: Hello, Michael. How are you today?
1: I'm all right. A little tired. It was a late night last night. Didn't have any skin in the game, but was looking forward to a good football match. Got it. A few hours sleep, less than I would normally like. But, who's complaining?
25: No. Did you really get a good football game? I know it was close, but it lacked something. It was lackluster for me.
1: Well, I think it was good in the sense that, you look at the statistics, the Roosters should have won about 40 points to 10.
25: By a country mile, for sure.
1: And yet there was one point in it. So Newcastle obviously just managed to scrape and scrap and keep in the match. They could have won it, but
25: that's true.
1: It was lopsided from a team's dominance point of view, no doubt about that.
25: On paper, before and after the game, was always going to be the case. But I think grand finals, particularly of the modern era, are played out almost like this.
1: Yep.
25: It's either a runaway score, which is what we saw in the NRLW. Of course, the Broncos lost to the Roosters there. Or it's just tight because people are being quite conservative as they play. Which for me, to my mind, even though the scoreline finished close, it was a bit lackluster for me.
1: Yeah. It's mixed results on the feedback so far today. You're no doubt keep getting feedback to that extent. What have you got for us afterwards?
25: Look, we'll talk to a former Queensland principal. This prospect of turning the school week into a four-day week, so from days to four. It's been tabled. It's actually been used in practice at a school here in Brisbane, and it's apparently netting them some good academic results. But there are a lot of implications to this, mainly to families like who work, but also what is the point of this when we already have like truancy and youth crime? I know it's not up to the schools to look after your children, but it's up to them to educate them. So I don't.
1: Well, that's news for some parents who think it is up to the school to do everything.
25: Well, that's right. And then you put on the fact that there's less teachers being resourced, there's a teacher shortage, and there's all these issues around it. It's an interesting conversation, though, that I'm willing to have, particularly from a school principal, a former school principal who has put it in practice and has seen it work.
1: I assume it's only for final year students?
25: Yes, so senior school students, even 10, years 10, 11 and 12.
1: Yeah. Mm. I guess, maybe, but the teaching fraternity have to be a little careful here. AI is knocking on the door.
25: You can't have a computer screen teaching your kids.
1: Well, I don't know. Can you not? I mean, let's see what happens.
25: Oh, maybe I'd have paid more attention if there was a robot that was my teacher.
1: Let's see what happens in 20 years' time. I'm not saying all teachers are going to go, but some of their workload might go. All right, well, I look forward to that. Thank you, Carla.
25: Thank you, Michael.
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23: 4BC Traffic.
17: No delays on all of Brisbane's major roads this afternoon. You run down to the Gold Coast on the M1 clear northbound at the local motorway exit, getting a slight delay there, and heavy delays back from the Sunshine Coast, the Bruce Highway from Calandra exit down through Glasshouse Mountain slow, and also Caboolture through Burpengary. 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It's Jason McLean on Brisbane's traffic leader, 4BC.
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1: 131873, that open line number. Yeah, as we know, the Climate Change and Energy Minister, Chris Bowen, is in Fiji. The Prime Minister is now in Fiji. I was just watching on, I think it was ABC News 24, standing on the tarmac there. I assume it's in Suva or something with the honour guard, so on and so forth. This is this pre-COP thing. You know, I mean, you go back to your high school days and you have your year 12 formal or whatever. You know, occasionally someone would organise a prees, you know, so you go and have a couple of liquid refreshments before you actually went to the main event. So this is sort of like the energy version of that, I think. The only problem is not too many people want to go to these prees. Big invite list and a lot of no's, thank you, but no thank yous. Anyway, Chris Bowen was asked in the last 12 or so hours, just how much this four-day summit in Fiji is costing the taxpayer. And it's a relevant question. I mean, you know, you've got Jim Chalmers now saying, oh, there's no money left for, you know, any cost of living measures for you, the poor plebs. You know, I can't have that because, you know, the bond markets are going a bit crazy. Well, the reason they're going a bit crazy is that all the governments have borrowed to the hilt, right? So they're worried about the long-term sustainability of economies here and overseas. So no money for you. You can just sort of, you know, try to get petrol if you can afford it and suffer away, you know, do your best. But we've got money for this four-day summit in Fiji beginning today, but we don't know what the cost is. We're not going to be told. Chris Bowen first told the ABC or Radio National that it was part of a $147 million allocation for our overall climate diplomacy push with COP31. But it was pressed then, and good on them, pressed several times on the actual cost of this conference. He wouldn't say exactly. Now, he either doesn't know or he doesn't want us to know. It might be both. It was put to him that some reports have said this thing's going to cost us $20 million. You know, a couple of nights at a Fijian resort, $20 million. Don't know what they're eating or drinking. He said, oh, that's in keeping with estimates at this point. Well, just tell us. I mean, see, to be fair, maybe they don't know because they've booked all of these rooms and they're pretty much going to be vacant. And I think they've got Julia Gillard and Jacinta Ardern, for goodness sake, Jacinta Ardern, coming over to sort of do the rev up speech or tell everybody about the dangers of the climate and, you know, I mean, come on, really? Is this really the best way that, I don't know, 20, 30, 40, whatever, million of your dollars could be spent? I ask that rhetorically. I know the answer's no. The answer's no. But again, it's this lack of transparency. Remember when the Prime Minister won his first term and the Teals knocked a lot of the Liberals out of the rich areas and it was all going to be about transparency. We've got this national anti-corruption thing set up. We've got to shine the disinfecting power of daylight into the dark bowels of power and all this sort of stuff. Well, I mean, how's that all going? How's all that transparency thing going? Or is it a little bit like the latest fashion trend at Temu? You know, it lasts for about 3 weeks and you put it in the bin, you buy the next thing. Just move on. Not a lot of transparency here. And I mean, call me silly, but I would have thought if this is the greatest moral challenge of our time, you know, you could easily justify spending a few million hosting the great and the not so good of the world in a Fijian resort. But maybe they've got the memo. We don't all quite think it is that big an issue compared to some other issues that we face in the here and the now. 131873.
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1: Well, here's a name you know, Clinton Maynard. Hello, Clinton.
0: Good afternoon, Michael. In a different slot tonight, 7 o'clock hosting Money News.
1: The new host of Money News. And in fact, you have an economics background, so you're well suited to sit behind the microphone and talk economic matters.
0: Look, many people who come into the media and work in radio have journalism degrees these days. Mm. Back in the 1990s, journalism degrees weren't so popular. And I did an economics degree. I've got an economics degree. Now, it is some time since I worked in that space. But
1: numbers are still numbers.
0: But it was a passion for mine. And when I talk to my kids about their subject selection for the senior years of high school, I really push on them, not that they've listened, but commerce, economics, business studies, because this relates to how we work in our everyday lives. And often the kids complain to me, oh, we're doing algebra at school, we're doing trigonometry, don't have a clue why we're doing this. Well, think about economics. Yeah. Think about the matters that we talk about. You're just talking about COP. Well, the issues we talk about on Money News are central to what they're going to be discussing with Chris Bowen at COP.
1: That's right.
0: It touches every aspect of our lives. The Redbridge poll that was released in the AFR this morning, the number one consideration for Australian voters
1: is cost of living. Yeah.
0: And it actually doesn't matter how much money you got in the bank. It doesn't matter what income you're on, whether you're a retiree living off your superannuation or the age pension, if you're in a high-paying job or a low-paying job, we're all affected by it.
1: Yeah.
0: We have different expenses in life. And so I'm genuinely really enthused about presenting the Money News program from now on. I'll be the permanent host of the show, and we're going to cover a lot of material in the hour that we're on air every night. But I want to talk to our listeners about what they experience. For instance, tonight we will look at the issue that was bubbling around last week about the changes to credit card surcharges. But now that we've just been through the public holiday, what was your experience?
1: Yeah.
0: You went to the local takeaway shop. Did they jack up the price? Now, in my area, a few of the local takeaways, I mentioned this on Drive on Friday, but a few of them put up messages on the community Facebook group saying, look, if you want to pay cash, we'd be most grateful. Yeah.
1: But do they give you a slight discount for that? I mean, this is the concern. In the old days, you could pay cash, and as a result, you avoid the implicit fee of the card. Mind you, there is still a fee associated with cash because of movement storage, but it's less obvious. But now, if what these places, and I'm not criticising shops, but if what they're doing is saying, look, ease of mathematics, ease of economics, will just increase the ticket price of the Lamington or whatever it is, then those who are willing to pay cash still have to pay the inflated price to cover the transaction fees for all of those still using card. So, you know, you're getting whacked as a cash payer.
0: And the reality is many people who went to those cafes and restaurants today would have been paying the public holiday surcharge.
1: Well, that's on top. Well. Yes, that's right.
0: So a double whammy. We'll have a look at property issues on the show tonight. Figures out today that shows the clearance rate has slumped to a three-month low. More than a quarter of homes on sale across the country have now been on sale for longer than 6 months on the market. But I note that on the ABC, Matt Comyn, the chief executive of the Commonwealth Bank, his feeling is the interest rate increases are

0: strongly as well, was up by 0.6. So we'll cover that tonight on Money News.
1: Okay, I will be listening. I look forward to it. Thank you, Clinton. Thanks, Clinton Michael. Maynard, the new permanent host of Money News, who did a stellar job this evening and every night, of course. 131-873, 20 minutes to 3. Now, speaking of Queensland at Olympics and all of this, of course, you know, 2032 is still a long way away, although when you want to manipulate's the wrong word. When you want to tart up a city to make it look its best because the eyes of the world are really going to be on Brisbane in X year's time, one thing you do have to do is look at the issue of graffiti in some of your public places and how they're going to present. There was a wonderful piece in the ABC late last week about it, and this person is actually a street artist. There's a distinct difference between, you know, those imbeciles that put their stupid tag everywhere, and I'll have more to say about that in a second, and those that actually use a spray can as their tool of the trade to create art. And, you know, when you see it, you know the difference. We all know the difference. And this is a bloke called Jared Danby. And it says here he's transformed public spaces across the world with his art. And now, for the first time, he's got a mural in his home city of Brisbane. It's one of these underpasses. Anyway, it looks good. And I think there's a push to do a bit more of this to create interest in spaces that are otherwise a bit dark or dingy or forgotten or whatever the case might be. Now, with that said, the reason I sort of looked at this up close was that I've certainly noticed around me the scourge of graffiti is, and this is anecdotal, but I reckon I could back it up with a pretty quick snaps in solve sort of survey. The scourge of graffiti is getting worse again. I think we're heading back here towards what it was like in the 90s. And I don't know if you've noticed this, but driving to and from work or public transport or whatever I use depends on the day. A lot of these main corridors now, even some of the new build roads and bits of infrastructure, have been hit hard by the taggers. And, of course, you know, when one person does it, then the next imbecile needs to do it, and it's like dogs cocking their leg on a pole. You know, they all try to claim their turf and their territory. And I'm told the riskier the location, sort of, you know, the more points you get, as it were, the more kudos. And so you see these things being sprayed in incredibly precarious and dangerous situations and positions. But, you know, every day you drive in and out of work or whatever, there's more. It's worse. And if you're listening in Sydney, somewhere down near this City Westlink interchange, you would have seen over the last 12 months the graffiti just go worse, or get worse and worse and worse, or more prolific every week. And I just don't know how people do it, because, you know, if someone sprays, you know, someone's back wall near a railway corridor, you know, like it's probably dimly lit and hardly anyone's there, so you get away with it. But on major roads where there would always be, always, at least one car coming through or a truck or someone within, you know, cooee, I just don't know how people get away with it, not be identified, the police phone or whatever it might happen to be. Anyway, you might have something to say about what it's like in your area, 131-873, of course, that number. But certainly around me and near me, it's getting worse. There's a heritage suburb not too far from me. The local toilet block and some of the shop walls, I mean, they've all just been hit and hit badly lately. There never used to be anything there. It used to be immaculate. And now some imbo's gone in there with the spray can and sprayed their stupid name, and then others come in and they're just trashing the place. And I wonder if there's a correlation between graffiti or increasing graffiti prevalence and a declining economic situation. Is it sort of the visual manifestation of a weakening economy and a greater sense of despair and loss among the population? Hopelessness. I mean, maybe I'm making excuses for dopey people. I don't know. But I've said this before, I'll stick to it. I think graffiti is the most pointless and inexcusable version of crime that exists. I mean, theft, you can explain theft away. You know, you've got kids, you're hungry, there's no money, you steal food to feed the kids. Okay, it's not right, but you can explain it. There's a rationale. Graffiti, there's no rationale. There's no rationale. It's just defacing private property. Now, look, I mean, I assume a lot of these people don't own their own property, but if they did, I mean, are they going tagging their own bathroom wall? I doubt it. They'd be pretty silly if they did. But there again, they are silly. So, I mean, who knows? But you might have noticed it in your area, just say anecdotally, and sort of the part of town I hang around in a fair bit, it is certainly getting worse and quickly. And I hope we can nip it in the bud, because once this thing gets away, it's a real mess. 131-873. G'day, Mike.

0: G'day, Michael. Just regarding the superannuation, before Albo pinches another chunk of our money, maybe they can do some modelling and say how many people are off the pension, don't get the pension because of their super. And you'd see there'd be thousands, hundreds of thousands of people. Now, you know the pension's worth about 25 grand a year, plus the add-ons of discounts and everything.
1: Yeah.
0: It'd be worth, if it's not worth $1 billion, it'd be worth more. And that's what they're already getting in their kit. Now, if he wants to go and say, well, okay, the pension fund should, have some sort of, hierarchy of needs and what they should do, yeah, okay. That can be a different product in their portfolio and say, this is the one that was going to do all the green infrastructure, this is the one that's going to do all the other infrastructure and whatever else they want to call it, and you can opt into it. But no, the primary idea of the superannuation fund is for me to have as much in that super fund so that I can decide who I want to give my money to or what I spend it on. Not somebody else saying, oh, well, that's a good idea. Yeah. Oh, look, I got out of an industry super fund when I left work. And when he put down a couple of green products up there, I said to him, mate, this is not on. You don't invest in green products just for the heck of it. He said, no, that's where the investment success is at the moment, at that period of time. I said, well, your primary concern is to make sure I've got the best investment. And if a green investment is the best investment, so be it.
1: So be it,
0: If it doesn't stack up, move on to something else. I'm not being mean. I can donate my money to whoever I want, but I don't want somebody else to big chunks of it. And
1: Look, I agree. And, Mike, there are options. I mean, it's a very diversified field. I mean, if someone wants ethical investing, so to speak, whatever that really is defined as, there's Australian Ethical Super. Whatever they're called. There's all of these different options. And, you can have an aggressive fund, you can have a conservative fund, you can have a quote-unquote ethical fund, whatever it is. So, as you say, people can shop around and put their money where their ideology is, and I think that's a good thing. My concern would be where governments start to sort of throw the weight of the state around a bit and say, oh, well, we've got a geopolitical issue here, but maybe if we could somehow channel some of Australia's super into this, we could help solve the geopolitical issue. Well, of course, that's got nothing to do with actually getting the best possible return on that money, which under law you've had to forfeit up until about the age of 65. And so we've got to keep an eye on this because the rhetoric coming out of the government at the moment is concerning, I think, in this respect. And I know I'm not alone in saying that. In fact, tomorrow I'll speak with David Murray, former head of the Commonwealth Bank and the Future Fund. He'll be with me at about this time tomorrow, about 20 to 3 or 20 to 2 in Queensland on the show tomorrow to talk about this very issue. Thank you for the call, Mike. I appreciate it. A lot of people also commenting on the text line reg graffiti. Dayton says, look, it makes no sense these days. It said it used to be gang-related, but in Australia it's just boring rubbish. Minimum requirement, it's no style, just rubbish. Well, it's true. As I said, it's the human equivalent of the dog cocking its leg on the telegraph pole. That's all it is. Nothing more, nothing less. I'm not saying we send people to jail because then they deal with the real criminals. That's not a good thing. But we've got to do something about it. It is getting worse. No doubt in my mind, it is getting worse. Ross says, I don't know how they afford the paint. Have you looked at the prices? Well, I certainly haven't been looking at the price of spray cans. Okay, I'll give you the tip, Ross. But I assume, like everything else, they'd be going up and up pretty quickly. It's 11 to 3.
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1: Scotty on the text says, not a big fan of graffiti at all, but I must say I do like the kind of graffiti and the arts that Banksy does, the kind of thing that makes you think. Yeah, look, I'm okay with that. Not too many Banksys out there, as you know, Scotty. Yeah, not too many at all. Blair's sort of a glass half full kind of guy. He says, just on the kids with graffiti, at least it keeps them off their devices. Yeah, I don't know about that. I think I'd rather them going short-sighted than spraying their sweet nothings on my side fence, but we will agree to disagree. Thank you, Blair.
5: Afternoons, track of the day.
1: All right, this was one for all the biblical buffs. Now, by the way, I've got the prize you want to know. Yeah, of course. I've got another two chairs at our special dinner at beautiful Viviano's in November. I've got, as I said, a couple more spots there. So if you'd like to join us, I'd love to meet you on the night. It'll be one night in November, and it'll be a very special dinner. They'll put it all on for us at Viviano's. Perfect excuse to gather, celebrate and enjoy, of course. And they're open for lunch and dinner 7 days a week, 628 Old Northern Road in Dural. If you haven't yet been, you should, but I want to take you there. So answer me this, 131873, and we'll make it a date. Cecil B. DeMille's classic, The Ten Commandments. Well, I mean, it wasn't. We know who originally wrote those, but he did the film, of course. Was released on this day in 1956. I think Yul Brynner and Charlton Heston, wasn't it? Nominated for 7 Academy Awards, The Ten Commandments. But in the actual Ten Commandments, the original, what is commandment number 9? If you think you know, out of the Ten Commandments, what's commandment number 9? Thou shalt not. Give me a buzz. 131873, and thou shalt join me for dinner.

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1: The heaviest delays this afternoon are for those coming back from the Sunshine Coast on the Bruce Highway. It's stretched down through the Glasshouse Mountains, about a 10-15 minute delay there. And similar delays to southbound run from Malimba down through Burpengary. No delays meantime, all the Brisbane's majors. 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It's Jason McLean on Brisbane's traffic leader, 4BC.
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14: Okay, no more calls. We have a winner, Paul. That's you, Paul from Fairfield. Put simply, it was you shouldn't lie, or to be more precise, you shall not bear false witness against your neighbour. Always good advice, I find. Thanks for your company. I'll be with you tomorrow. Enjoy the rest of your afternoon.
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16: It's 2 o'clock. Good afternoon. I'm Georgina Winter. An avoid smoke alert has been issued for residents in Marsden, Waterford West and Logan Lee. Crews are battling a fire burning next to Marsden Park Shopping Centre near Tarramin Street. Locals should stay inside, close windows and doors and keep medication nearby if you need it to help you breathe. QFD says no properties are at risk, but some local roads may be impacted. Police are appealing for public assistance following two alleged racial incidents in Greenbank over the weekend. Authorities say a child was assaulted by a group of people at Tivoli Park on Saturday night who also made offensive remarks. Prohibited symbols and offensive language was also found spray painted on a residence on East Sentinel Drive the next morning. Anyone with information is urged to contact police. Reality TV personality Sam Wood will remain in custody after having domestic violence charges heard in a Sunshine Coast court for the first time. The 46-year-old was arrested at a private residence in Noosa on Saturday night. A bail application is expected to be made on Thursday. Wood has been stood down from his fitness business while the allegations remain before the courts. Two men remain outstanding after allegedly breaking into a Woolloongabba service station late last night. Police allege the duo broke into the premises just before midnight and stole several items. When officers arrived at the scene, the offenders allegedly rammed a BMW, believed to be stolen, into the police car and fled. Authorities are appealing for anyone with information to come forward. The Brisbane 2032 Games emblem will be officially unveiled tonight, despite last week's leak. Lachlan Gray explains.
15: Organisers will press on with this evening's launch at Southbank, undeterred by Friday's YouTube mishap. A video explaining the stylised cockatoo crest in the shape of Queensland was accidentally posted by a staff member, leaving Games heavyweights and the state government to play catch-up and share the news on social media. The cockatoo crest design is also described as being a living torch representing the iconic Olympic and Paralympic flame. Games president Andrew Liveris insists the leak is water under the bridge and has teased a full sports program will be released early next year. Lachlan Gray, Brisbane.
16: Also today, southern and central Queensland is bracing for potentially damaging winds, heavy rain and lightning as severe storm cells move across the state. And legal tobacco sales in Queensland have increased by 55% following an enforcement blitz. To finance, one Australian dollar is buying 69.4 US cents. Checking sport, Kangaroos coach Kevin Walters says he tried to prolong the rugby league career of Roosters grand final hero Mark Nwanganitawase. It was initially reported the try-scoring star was keen to switch straight to his new club in Japanese rugby, but Walters insists Marky Mark wanted to be a part of Australia's World Cup campaign.
17: Mark was fantastic last year for the Kangaroos, but unfortunately his commitments finished with the NRL midway through the tournament. So he was desperate to play, but we just couldn't sort of make it work.
16: Meantime, Dolphins centre Jack Bostock is in line to make his international test debut. Golden Boot winner Ali Brigginshaw has been snubbed for the Gillarules World Cup squad. The retiring Broncos NRLW legend had been hoping to use the tournament as a career swan song. A three-way battle is on the cards for Lions rookie Will McLaughlin during the AFL trade period. Brisbane are fighting to keep the talented youngster from the Demons and Bombers. And Aussie Alex De Minaur has reached the China Open semi-finals. It's 4 minutes past two.
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1: Got a breakdown northbound the M1 Logan Home just before the Logan Motorway exits. Slight delays of that. Looks like it's about to be cleared though. And getting delays still southbound the Bruce Highway through the Glasshouse Mountains and quite heavy southbound from Caboolture down through to Burpengary. Whether you're moving, decluttering your home or office or heading overseas, let Storage King help you start your new chapter. Stuff it, leave more. Search Storage King today. It's Jason McLean. I'm Brisbane's traffic leader, 4BC.
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22: Partly cloudy over Brisbane today, reaching a top of 28 degrees in the city, 30 in Ipswich and 22 on the Bayside. Showers and a possible storm tomorrow with a top of 29 and more showers expected on Wednesday, reaching a top of 28. Right now it's 29 degrees in Rosewood. I'm Georgina Winter. 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
23: 4BC today, Ben Davis in the chair for Jason Matthews this King's Birthday long weekend. Myself and Shane Doherty over the next hour will catch you up on the news you need to know today. Coming up, you will hear from Andrew Liveris, the president of the Brisbane 2032 Organising Committee, the increase in legal tobacco sales, what's behind it, and daylight saving has started. I'm 52 and have never been asked about daylight saving, whether I want it or not. Should we reconsider? Should there be a referendum to ask if daylight saving is needed here in Queensland? Andrew Liveris is the president of the Brisbane 2032 Olympic and Paralympic Games Organising Committee. He's got a massive job planning, organising, delivering the games right here in Queensland. Now, over the weekend, and you and I have been talking about this today, the highly anticipated Brisbane 32 emblem was accidentally leaked online a few days early. So what? Emblem looks awesome. When it came out, no one will remember. We've seen the design. It's a cockatoo shaped like Queensland with an eye on Brisbane, just like the world will be doing in less than 6 years' time. I am pleased to say that Andrew joins me on the line now. Andrew, firstly, can I ask, how's the staffer who hit play just a little bit early on the emblem reveal? How are they doing today? Good morning.
24: Good morning, Ben, and thank you very much for asking that question. I mean, they're doing fine. I spoke to them. We definitely had a reassuring conversation, and onwards and upwards, you said it very well. Not the timing we planned, but, you know, we have absolutely hit the mark with this emblem. We are getting so much feedback, so much excitement. It's coming from everywhere, not just Queensland, but across Australia and the world for that matter. We're just getting told, look, you've smashed it in terms of what it represents. And we are just looking forward to today. Today we're doing the big full reveal. You know, obviously everyone knows what they are, but they don't know the story. They don't know, you know, the representation. They'll hear live from a lot of us about what this all means for us for the next less than 6 years now. At 6 p.m. on South Bank tonight.
23: Yeah, down at the Riverside Green, it's going to be a big extravaganza. Andrew, talk us through the process of creating an emblem. Like, how long? How many people involved? What made the shortlist?
24: It's a great question. And like everything Olympics and Paralympics, these are very big activities, and the phasing of activities and launch of activities. You know, you look at prior games, you look at what was done right, what was, you know, could have been done better. And we in Brisbane have had an excessive amount of time, probably too much really, but planning. And so since I've been on board, which is almost 4 years now, the step up of activities as we head towards LA 28, which is a massive event for us, because that's when we get the handover, right? That's when the world will see us and the world will know about us. Well, we've been building towards that. We've launched our vision, believe, belong, become, and now the emblem. And the emblem is about a year's worth of work, creative agencies, lots of possibilities. We shortlisted the agencies, shortlisted the selection of the people working on it, of course, cloud of secrecy around it, and then shortlisted the actual emblems, and then a big process to work with the IOC, work with the IPC, but work with all of our local constituents, our local audiences, our government stakeholders to come down to this amazing cockatoo and this beautiful, beautiful representation of us as a state, as a country, but as a games and what we will mean. And there's more to come in the next 18 months. Of course, the sports program is top of mind for many people, and that'll be coming pretty soon too.
23: All right. I want to ask about the sports program. Before that, though, what else made the shortlist? What was it up against, the cockatoo?
24: You know, it'd be you know what? Come to Riverside Green, please. We've got some really interesting ways of showing the process, and I'm not going to do any reveal on the tour. For those of you, please, who want to see or hear and answer that question, come down there. We're going to have a bit of fun with it as well.
23: All right. I'm trying to pry. I'm trying to get something out of you, Andrew. What about the sport program? When are we going to find out what sports actually make the cut for 32?
24: Yeah, we're on track there. We've been obviously with the federations and the IOC engaged now for a fair period of time. It's very, very intense now. We are basically back and forth with the candidates, and clearly and we're having a board meeting this week up in Townsville actually, and then later this year I hope that we have a reveal of some sort as the year turns, but no later than the end of first quarter. The IOC has got a very big program to revamp their sports program. We want to work with them because at the end of the day we're their first edition with their new sports program, so we are definitely working with them to do that. But I will tell you, we're down to the handfuls that will be part of what I consider a representation of the new way to think about sports, the traditional ways to think about sports, but with an Aussie character. Those are all big criteria for us. And of course, revenue and making sure that we don't have to build any new venues so we don't add any costs. That's a big part of our criteria.
23: Well, that's the thing. Once you select the sports, you've got to find a place to stage them, don't you?
24: Yeah, and that's part of the selection criteria. I mean, basically, you know, the cost of delivery and the revenue offsets are very important. Obviously, we are privately funded as a games, and that means, you know, obviously the venues get built by the state and federal government, but we as the delivery have to put on the show with no cost to the taxpayer. So that means we don't want to put sports on that have needs for new venues, and that's one of the criteria. The good news is that a lot of the ones that everyone wants and we all want are in that category that they have existing venues.
23: Andrew, rowing in Rockhampton, government says it's locked in, others are saying it hasn't been signed off yet. Where are we as far as the organising committee? Where are you with rowing on the Fitzroy?
24: Yeah, look, there's no nuance here. The whole discussion around Rockhampton and the rowing, which of course is the one venue in the games delivery plan that's been getting a lot of attention, as we all know, has had a lot to do with the two international federations being happy that the course itself can be fair and provide a level of competition that has fairness, which is of course the Olympic standard. And that sign-off occurred a couple of weeks ago. That was phenomenal to get that sign-off. And having been up to Rocky myself and been on that river, it is an incredible body of water that hosts regattas today. I was there while a regatta was on, actually, and talked to some of the rowers. And it's just incredible to see, you know, we have the course, we have the 2 kilometres we need, we have a bunch of water that's flat water that's actually gives opportunity for training, and then putting all that into a package to say the course is ready for rowing is great. What we now have to do, like all the other sports and all the other venues, is go to the second stage, which is the project validation report. So there's a phasing that goes on, and every venue, every sport that goes to a venue has to have a PVR, as we call it. And that is now where rowing in Rockhampton is. And look, all of the things that we have to do there, such as, you know, access for fans, athlete accommodation, all the things that go with the sustainability of the venues. What is temporary? What is permanent? What is legacy? All that is part of the PVR. And that is, of course, what every other venue is going through. And that's part of the, you know, you do the sports program, you do the venue plan, and you put the two together, and that's the venue master plan. And Rocky is firmly in that, no other location being considered because the river is suitable.
23: Andrew Liveris, my guest this morning. He's the president of the Brisbane 2032 Olympic and Paralympic Games Organising Committee. Andrew, I heard you speak at a function last year here in Brisbane, and the question was put to you, what keeps you up at night? It was hotel rooms, I think, at the time. Where is everyone going to stay? Is that still the case, or is there something else keeping you up at night?
24: I'd say the year or so since then, I've had lots of conversations, including in Brisbane later today. Obviously, the various governments, state governments, local governments, are now very much engaged with the accommodation issue. And I can see now very much light at the end of the tunnel with what will happen, not only build new builds, but also lots of alternatives, Airbnb, cruise ships, etc. There's going to be solutions to accommodation. So that definitely is not keeping me up at night. Look, you know, honestly, I sleep quite well. I mean, I really would say to you, problem solving, and you know, we're going to get through these next 4.5 years with more problems, and those will be things that we have a team to solve. I mean, I'm born in the notion of being a solution that solves problems, and that's where my whole mantra as a career, that's where I built my reputation. We've built a team that can do that. So, look, we're going to have topics and issues, but I would tell you that Brisbane 32 is shaping up to be an amazing game. So I was at the grand final last night here in Sydney, and I marveled at the legacy stadiums that are out there. And Homebush obviously was a phenomenal location for the Sydney games. They did a phenomenal job there. What Samarang said, greatest games ever. We're going to have greatest games ever with capital G, capital G, and capital E.
23: Oh, I love that. I love that. Andrew, before I let you go, my colleague here at 4BC, Gary Hargraves, he put it to his listeners about a mascot. We've seen the emblem. Mascots now, and they voted for a cassowary to be the mascot, and they wanted it named Catter after Bob Catter. I said, look, we'll take it to the top. I've got Andrew Liveris on. I'll ask him, see what he thinks. What do you reckon, a cassowary?
24: I think we should put that one into this massive box called suggestion box and let it be processed. I actually have been educated on what a cassowary is. So at least I know that these days. But I tell you, that'll come in due course. Post-LA, we're not going to be doing mascots for a little bit now. We've got, as I said earlier, we've got a big run-up to LA, the sports program, of course, Australia House, launching our games in LA, the stage, what we're going to do with the handover. That's taking a lot of our time and attention. And then, of course, beyond that, the run to 32 will be 4 short years. Can't wait.
23: Andrew, can't wait to see you home tonight here in God's country on the River Stage, Riverside Green, South Bank tonight, 6 o'clock tonight. Big celebration. Appreciate your time this morning.
24: Look forward to it.
23: There we go. Andrew Liveris, the president of the Brisbane 2032 Olympic and Paralympic Organising Committee.
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14: One of the things I've fought my whole professional life is the notion that Brisbane is second best. You were nothing unless you worked in Sydney. All the bosses were in Sydney. All the decisions were made in Sydney. Maybe you fought this too. Sydney was the king of everything. The only thing we had in our favour was that Sydney didn't get us. They needed some Queenslanders because they kept telling us, you Queenslanders are different, which made a homegrown Olympics so important. The whole world has fond memories of the 2000 Games in Sydney. I do too. But when Brisbane got the Games, I thought, finally, the world is going to see that there's more to Australia than Sydney. In fact, the best bits might actually be outside Sydney. Our games would show off our beaches, our bush. Which would you rather, a Sydney winter or a Brisbane one? Our blue skies or their grey skies? And the greatest asset Queensland has of all is our people. Here's a bit of historical folklore. When we were still a colony of New South Wales, they showed the then Governor Bligh, Captain Bligh, the original town plan for Brisbane. It had wide boulevards and parks and gardens. Bligh allegedly said, make it smaller. It will never amount to much. Maybe that's where we got our chip on the shoulder. Maybe that's when it all started. The joke we have on everyone else is that we know we're living in paradise. That's why a Queenslander walks that little bit taller and smiles that little bit wider. We know how good we've got it, and we like to share. So our games have to be a homegrown one, a heartbeat that is unmistakably Brisbane and Queensland. We cannot and should not be just another Australian Games. But I'm worried that's where we're heading. It looks to me like the people running our games can't get a handle on exactly what makes us special. Did you know we're paying for a place in Los Angeles? I heard Ben interviewing Mr. Liveris, the president of our organising committee, earlier. And he was telling us how this place at Venice Beach, to be exact, that showcases our games is called Australia House. Not Brisbane or Queensland, Australia House. I'll grant you it's hard to put into words why we love Brisbane and what makes it special. Maybe you have some ideas. I've got a couple. Nobody else lives in our kind of houses. The timber and tin Queenslander up on stumps with wide verandas.
2: Thanks to Bluey, thousands of kids all over the world now know what a Queenslander is and recognises them instantly. Our Olympic logo, to me, it's okay, but it doesn't scream Brisbane to me. A cockatoo in the shape of a map of Queensland with Brisbane where the eye of the cocky would be? Well, cockatoos can be found as far away as Papua New Guinea and Indonesia. And the eye of the logo isn't where Brisbane is on the map. It looks more like Cunnamulla to me. You know where there used to be a ton of cockatoos? Victoria Park. Not anymore. I think our Olympic bosses need help. Daniel Geschwind, now retired, marketed Queensland tourism for decades. Why isn't he part of our games? John Stainton was Steve Irwin's best friend. Together, they invented the crocodile hunter. Rupert McCall, Trent Dalton, these are people who should be asked, what is Brisbane? When I was born here in 1965, all original parts, thanks very much, Brisbane's population was about 650,000. Now it's nearly 3 million. The Brisbane I grew up with is long gone. But what bits should we keep? Maybe you're new to Brisbane. What do you love about the place? Who are we? We should all ask ourselves that, because if all we get in 2032 is just another Australian Games, then we're wasting a huge opportunity, not to mention a terrible waste of money. There's so much pride in our state. You can see it. Hell, you can feel it at Origin time. I just wish we could bottle it. I've said it before and I'll say it again. The person guiding our games should be Kate Campbell. 8 Olympic medals, 4 of them gold, current 100-metre freestyle world record holder, polished, authoritative, doesn't speak with an American accent, and actually lives here. Given the organising committee is $23 million in the red before they've so much as booked the band for the opening ceremony, maybe it's time for fresh blood.
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1: Got a slight delay northbound the M1 at the local motorway exit Logan Home after an earlier breakdown. They've cleared that though. And slight delays building the M1 northbound Slash Creek. And still got delays southbound to the Bruce Highway from Caboolture down through to Burpengary. No delays, all other majors. 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It's Jason McLean on Brisbane's traffic leader, 4BC.
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23: Hi, I have a confession. My name is Ben. I'm 52 and I've never been able to vote on daylight saving in Queensland. Have you? Would you like to? And if you did vote back in 1992, would you vote the same way now in 2026? 133 882 0499 880 882. Would you like to be asked? I would. Because an entire generation hasn't. Reason I bring it up is because every year for the last, well, however long. When was our last trial? 1991. I was in grade 12. Kicked in yesterday in, well, every state other than Western Australia and Queensland kicked in yesterday. So for the next 6 months, we are going to be out of step, off kilter with the rest of the East Coast. It feels like we're playing off the left foot. February 1992, I was 17. That was the last time Queensland was asked officially about daylight saving. Do you want it or not? 54.5% of the state voted no in a referendum. World's changed a bit since 1992. I think all the internet now exists. The iPhone apps, the Olympics coming, AI. The world is a much smaller place. We are more global. Oh, that's right. And there's 5 million plus now Queenslanders. In fact, the fastest growing state in the country. So many of you are now calling God's country home who've emigrated from interstate. Daylight saving is the single most petitioned topic in Queensland of the state parliament after car registration fees. That's not opinion, that's fact. You're talking about it because you're petitioning the state government about it. 2 years ago, Thomas Sigler, he's an associate professor at UQ, did a nationwide study on daylight saving, found that 60% of Queenslanders were in favour. 60% in favour. That's a big swing since 1992, and that was just his study. Are you one of them? Are you in favour? Would you at least like to be asked? 133 882. The Watch Smoke Alarms open line is there for you. What if it's costing Queensland more than $4 billion a year not having it? Would you vote for it then? Now, that number, $4 billion, that number's from 2013, 13 years ago. Imagine what it'd be now. That's when the biggest ever survey of Queensland businesses, 2,300 businesses, were asked about daylight saving. And they found there was a majority in favour of at least another trial. A trial of daylight saving. Give it a go. Why? Well, more than a quarter of those businesses say that the lack of daylight saving hit their bottom line. Lost sales and productivity, increased staffing to cover the earlier hours or the hours outside of our business hours that the rest of the East Coast are in lockstep with. The extra travel. If you're a business and you have to send someone interstate or you have to go interstate yourselves for a meeting in the morning, you have to go the night before to take out the rolling of the dice of a plane being delayed and you miss the meeting. So there's accommodation costs overnight extra to make sure you make that morning meeting in Sydney, in Melbourne. When they had a look at that back in 2013, $4.35 billion a year cost to the Queensland economy. We're missing out. Imagine what we could do with an extra $4 billion in the coffers. That was in 2013. How does lack of daylight saving affect your business? I reckon there's enough annoyance and inconvenience in our lives that we can just strip this one away. Pretty simple. Or at least ask the question. Get on par with the rest of the nation, stop the confusion, stop the division, and actually boost our lifestyle that we as a state are famous for. Soak up the daylight. We have an amazing morning economy, the dawn economy. What about doing it at the other end of the day? That would be a massive boost. And again, I'll finish where I started. I'm 52. I've lived in Queensland my entire life and I've never been asked. Would you like to be asked?
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23: Queensland's war on illicit tobacco, delivering major results. We'll get back to daylight saving because the phones are lighting up. That's all right. With legal cigarette sales surging, legal cigarette sales surging by 55% following a massive crackdown, a state-enforced blitz. Canberra is now injecting an extra $2.5 million into Queensland's model to show Victoria and New South Wales, hey, this is how you do it. Where gang violence and firebombings continue to escalate in the southern states, up here, the black market smokes are selling at a fraction of the price and police raids are fixing the problem. Or is it just time to overhaul the whole tax situation when it comes to cigarettes? Someone who's got some insight on this is Theo Ficarri. He's the CEO of the Australian Association of Convenience Stores. Theo, how much relief is this crackdown bringing to legitimate store owners? Good morning.
6: Good morning, Ben. My take on daylight savings, I've lived in

0: So, you know, great to see these results over this sort of 6 or 7 month period since they have gone hard. And consumers are, when they can't buy the illegal product, they're going to legitimate retailers, which is who we represent. So fantastic. It's really important to note, though, that when you truncate the timeline, it's going to look good. And the data also is comparing to last year when the laws changed around packaging and inclusions, like menthol was deleted and slim cigarettes were deleted. And there was actually a stock supply issue of legal product from April through till June. So legal sales dropped off quite dramatically. So, you know, it looks better than what it is. Now, I'm not saying it isn't helping, because it absolutely is. But I think, you know, when you drag it out over a longer period, saying three or four years, the volume is nowhere near where it should be, given the amount of people still smoking and using nicotine vapes.
1: Hey, Theo, just want to ask about the 5 years. You said you've been copying in the neck for the last 5 years. Why five? Because, I mean, excise on cigarettes, the tax there has been around a lot longer than that. What happened 5 years ago?
0: It went over the tipping point, right? So it's sort of about 7 years ago when the price of legal cigarettes in around 2018-19, they just got to the point where they were too expensive, and then the illegal operators started supplying more and more stores and opening stores themselves, which is part of the reason why we've had this explosion in illegal tobacco. From around one in five to one in five being illegal to 8 in 10 or 4 out of 5 being illegal. So, and that's sort of where we're at now.
1: So 80% of tobacco in Australia is illegal, sold.
0: That's the data that the Australian Bureau of Statistics have provided in their latest report, I think in June of this year. And legal retail sales have plummeted over that period. Like, there's a direct correlation, and adult smoking rates during that same period. And again, depending on who you talk to, because there's different data sets out there.
1: Yeah.
0: But the majority of the data sets show that tobacco and nicotine consumption is actually rising.
1: Okay. Oh, see, and that's why the excise was put on there in the first place, to try and, you know, deter people from taking up a habit that kills you. Coalition, they want to slash tobacco excise by 80% to crush organised crime. But then that's slashing a tax that they'll have to find somewhere, or revenue to find somewhere else. Like, Labor says enforcement is the key, so there's the he said, she said on either side of the aisle. Where do you stand on cutting the excise tax, and how far back? Because there's got to be a deterrent there, sure, but there again, if 80% being sold is illicit, you're not getting that tax anyway, are you?
0: No, absolutely right. So
1: where's the Goldilocks? Where's the sweet spot?
0: Yeah, look, so we've run some independent modelling about a year and a half ago, and there was some additional modelling done by Oxford Economics earlier this year. And that sort of pinned it around 50%, and we thought 50% would be the number. But we fully support the coalition's approach at 80%. Now, it's important to note that it's not just cutting the excise, because any one of these measures will not fix the total issue on its own. They need to happen at the same time. So the coalition policy, which is aligned with what our thinking is you need to have a massive reduction in the excise, purposely because you're going after the criminals' cash. Secondly, you need to have a big boost and surge in enforcement. And thirdly, you need to regulate vapes, because 9.7 out of 10 vapes that are consumed in Australia are currently being sold by crime groups, and they're illegal. So you have all three of those things, plus the fourth piece is public education on the harms of smoking in general, including illegal tobacco and illegal vapes, because no one knows what's in them. So all four of those things together, in our view, are what needs to happen. And then once the government gets control of the tobacco market again, then you can have a sensible

0: conversation about what are the reasonable tax levels. Should it be CPI? Should it be 10%? Like, we don't know what that answer is, but what we do know is that enforcement alone won't work. And
1: we need to have that conversation. We need to have that conversation to get it started. Theo, good stuff, mate. Appreciate you jumping on. Theo Ficari, he's the CEO of the Australian Association of Convenience Stores, representing those who sell tobacco legally.
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3: Got a slight delay northbound up through Slats Creek for the M1. Still delays southbound Caboolture through to Burpengary for the Bruce Highway. And slight delays also southbound over the Pine Rivers Bridge at Bald Hills. No delays, meantime, all other Brisbane majors. The Nissan X-Trail Hybrid e-power two-wheel drive is here, starting from $45,990 drive away. 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It's Jason McLean on Brisbane's traffic leader, 4BC.
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12: Have you ever travelled just to take a train trip? Have you booked a trip on the Ghan or the Orient Express, you lucky thing? Or how about just going to Puffing Billy down in Victoria? I'm sure I've done that. Historic railways are an increasingly big thing in tourism. In the UK, for example, historic and heritage railways contribute £600 million to the economy every year, attracting 13 million visitors. Well, Queensland has a number of historic railways. The Atherton Herberton Historic Railway picks up pretty much, if I'm right, where the Kuranda Railway ends near Cairns. I'm pleased to say Gary Aylward joins us now to talk about it. Hello, Gary.
13: G'day, Shane. How are you, mate?
12: Good. Did I get those numbers right?
13: Well, as far as the UK and all that type of thing goes, it's massive. And we're certainly doing some things in Australia that complement that sort of interest.
12: So tell us about the Atherton-Herberton Historic Railway.
13: All right. Well, there is a real history here. Back in 1880, they found tin in Herberton, which at the time was extremely valuable. But being in the back of the Cairns area, wet seasons, et cetera, affected the miners. So it wasn't until 1888 that they actually commenced the Cairns to Herberton rail construction. That was something that was considered by the government, either Port Douglas, Cairns, or Marinian Harbour as three options that fit Cairns. So Cairns, as in the Caranda Range Rail, owes a fair bit to Herberton because that was the reason that it was built.
12: So I'm right in saying your railway picks up where the Caranda Railway ends?
13: Yeah, well, basically what it does is from Cairns to Caranda, then it was going through to Mareeba. That was being damaged a few years ago when we had one of our cyclones. And then the train line went from Mareeba to Atherton and then Atherton to Herberton. The line between Mareeba and Atherton was pulled up a number of years ago, unfortunately, but we retained 22 kilometres of track between Atherton and Herberton, and that's the area that our group, our volunteers, have been restoring. And from the Herberton end, we're operating a steam loco and carriage every second weekend to passengers.
12: What do you like about this? What gets you, you know, it's clearly in your blood.
13: It's fascinating from a history point of view. The history in terms of rail construction back in this part of the world, back in those days, and the reasons why. But for the line to be retained and being recovered, that's fascinating because we're operating a 1905 Heckett steam loco that was built in the UK, pulled apart, sailed to Australia with an engineer, reassembled and operated in the various mines in North Queensland for many, many years. We got our hands on it and have fully restored it. We've got two Queensland Rail timber carriages that was built for the Cairns-Caranda tourist trade back many, many years ago. They were 1913, 1915 of age. We've got both of those. The 1913 one has been fully restored. So to answer your question, I guess it's just fascinating that the history of these pieces of equipment are brought back to life in excellent condition and people of today can get off their computers and iPhones, et cetera, and actually enjoy some steam travel and timber carriages. The kids love it, but the older kids love it as well.
12: Yeah, it's something about the romance of steam, isn't there?
13: Absolutely. It's fascinating to think that the steam loco that was built back in those days is still operating today. It's a fantastic technology. But as I said, everybody, the tourist numbers that we get are quite remarkable for a small town. We're getting charters from New South Wales. We get them from Brisbane and New Zealand, and the numbers are quite impressive.
12: Caranda's pretty spectacular. Are you?
13: I think we're punching above our weight. Caranda's beautiful. The line-up from Cairns is something that everybody should do and totally agree. It's just a shame that the connection has been lost between there and Herberton. But the 22 Ks we've got from Herberton to Atherton is being fully restored. Our longer-term plan is to run rail motors from Atherton up the Herberton Range through Carrington Falls, through a tunnel that's the highest and longest tunnel that Queensland Rail ever built on the top of the range, through to a place called Moomin, and we're going to run the steam loco from Herberton to Moomin. So in time, we'll have not only a national but probably an international standard rail experience. So you talked about the things that are happening in the UK. Well, we're building something here that's just going to be exactly the same standard.
12: And when you say we, you mean your group, you're all volunteers.
13: Yes, we've got about 80 members. About 30 are active and probably 15 are more active than those. But we've progressively been rebuilding, et cetera. And it's basically the last 10 years that all of this has happened. And we're very excited about where we are now and where the plans are going forward.
12: And I would imagine you've become a bit of a community hub, like men's sheds and those sorts of things. Do you sort of operate in the same sort of way?
13: Yeah, well, when it first started, it was a men's shed sort of initiative that kicked it off. And the men's shed is part of what we do. So, yes, it's very much a community focused. As you say, it's all volunteers. All the money we get from either our running days or from our charters just ploughs back into reconstruction of the track and of the equipment. So it's a really is a community event effort. We get people though from Cairns, from Port Douglas, from Gordonville, et cetera, as well as on the Tablelands that are involved. And we've got members from Tasmania. We've got members from New Zealand, Victoria, who talked about Puff and Billy. Many of the guys that are working up here have had experience and worked on Puff and Billy.
12: And tell me, can I get a cup of tea and a thick China cup and a scone when I get there?
13: You can. We've actually created a 1940s a railway refreshment room. So you've got classic cups of tea with real tea. And scones and cakes that are all made by the local volunteers. So that's a fantastic part of what we offer the public.
12: Well, it sounds like something worth making the trip for. How do people find out more about it, Gary?
13: We've got a website, which is all the W's, which is athrail.com. That's our website. You can actually book online for our trips, and all the information is on that or on the Facebook stuff.
12: As I say, these historic railways are pulling in huge numbers of tourists and huge amounts of money overseas. And we know, especially in North Queensland, country Queensland, tourism's been doing it pretty tough. So anything we can do to support community groups like yours, we're going to do. We wish you all the best. Thanks, Gary.
13: Thanks, Sean. Really appreciate the support. Thank you.
12: And I asked if any of you had been on any of these railways, and I think I made a mistake with the pronunciation of one of them. Judy calls in. Hello, Judy. Where'd I go wrong?
14: Good morning. I have been on the Dan, and it was a fabulous trip, absolutely. Now, I don't like to be nitpicky, but every time you say the Dan, I think it just cringes on me.
12: So the correct way of saying it is?
14: Gan.
12: Gan like Nan, not Garn like of Garn on the Gan.
14: Exactly, because it was the Camelis that came from Afghanistan is where they got the name, and that's why it's G-H-A-N, as in the train. They just shortened it, name of the train.
12: I am so grateful to you, Judy. I hate mispronouncing things. It's the one job you think I should get right is being able to pronounce things. So I do appreciate it, and I'll never forget that it's Gan like Nan, not Garn like I've gone on the Gan.
14: Have enjoyed the show, and I'd recommend train travel to anybody. The Gan was fantastic, and this year I did the train from Roma Street up to Longreach, and that in itself was fabulous as well. And I thought I'm becoming a real fan of train travel, but yes, everybody should go have a trip on the Gan. And really, I just wanted to do it, but it was outweighed my expectations.
12: Good on you, Judy. I think you're, wonderful to call in. If you want to catch up on more of what you may have missed on 4BC today, you can follow us on our socials, TikTok, Facebook, Instagram and X. And you can subscribe to our YouTube channel for more of 4BC. 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
17: News. It's 3 o'clock. Good afternoon. I'm Amy Drew. Fire crews are on the scene of a blaze burning next to Marsden Park Shopping Centre near Tamarind Street. An avoid smoke alert has been issued for residents in surrounding areas, including Marsden, Waterford West and Logan Lee. QFD assures that no properties are at risk, but some local roads may be impacted. People are being urged to stay inside, close windows and doors and keep respiratory medication nearby. TV and fitness personality Sam Wood will remain in custody after having domestic violence offences heard in court. Kate Carlisle reports.
18: The former Bachelor contestant appeared in Maroochydore Court via video link following his arrest in Noosa on Saturday night. The 46-year-old is charged with assault occasioning bodily harm and strangulation. Wood, who lives in Victoria, will stay behind bars until at least Thursday, when his lawyer is expected to make an application for bail. Wood and his wife, Shnezana, who met on The Bachelor, have issued statements on social media saying this is a difficult time for all of us. We are working through this as a family and thoroughly cooperating with authorities. Kate Carlisle reporting.
17: And if you or someone you know is experiencing domestic violence, you can contact 1-800-RESPECT. Queensland is leading the way when it comes to stamping out the illegal tobacco trade, and other states and territories are being encouraged to take note. Legal tobacco sales in the Sunshine State have increased by 55% following an enforcement blitz. Cancer Council Australia's David Martin says the results are pleasing to see.
19: For years we have called for stronger action against the illicit tobacco market because it undermines public health, fuels organised crime and makes it easier for people to continue smoking. And the results emerging from Queensland show strong enforcement does reduce the availability of illicit tobacco and helps drive people back to the legal market.
17: A popular fast food chain is under fire amid claims from meat processors that the business is ditching Australian pork. Guzmani Gomez is reportedly opting to import pork from Denmark at a much cheaper price. Victorian Farmers Federation Pig Group President David Wright says customers would never know, and it highlights the need for clearer country of origin labelling on all food.
20: It's not just us pig farmers, it's also the beef guys, it's the sheep guys, it's the dairy guys, the horticulture guys, it's right across agriculture and Victoria. I actually think this is a win-win for government and consumer, and it comes across as an absolute no-brainer.
17: And Andrew Mountbatten Windsor has launched legal action against police 8 months after his arrest. The former Duke of York will contest the lawfulness of his arrest as well as police raids on properties linked to him. It is the first time a member of the royal family has challenged criminal proceedings since 1649. In finance, $1 Australian is buying 69.3 US cents. Checking sport now, and Matt Renshaw says he's ready to open the batting alongside Travis Head in Friday's first test against South Africa. Marnus Labuschagne has sent a timely reminder to selectors, scoring 111 in a tour match against a South African 11. Renshaw says it was good to see the number three return to form.
21: So I think when he's looking to be positive, like most of us, you get the balls and in your court, and yeah, he put them forth today. But yeah, it was really nice positivity. His feet were moving well and he was just reacting.
17: Newcastle Knights skipper Kalyn Ponga is free to represent the Kiwis at the World Cup after avoiding suspension for a high tackle in the grand final, while Golden Boot winner Ali Brigginshaw has been snubbed for the Gillaroos World Cup squad. And in the AFL trades, the Gold Coast Suns have secured Scott Pendlebury from Collingwood. The Pies will get pick 65 in this year's draft in exchange for the champion midfielder. It's 3:04, and that's the latest news.
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1: Good afternoon. There's a breakdown on the Gateway southbound around Southern Crossway as you make your way through Eagle Farm, 1-2 on the Gateway northbound before Airport Drive, and speed drop down to 80 k's an hour. Delays on the Bruce Highway still coming southbound from Alimba to Burpengary East, and the M1 northbound slowing up through Slacks Creek. Not a bad run though, coming up through Yatala. Looking for a hands-on high school? The industry school prepares students for vocational careers through practical learning, apprenticeships and traineeships. Enrolling years 10 and 11 now for 2027. With traffic every 10 minutes, it's Dave Andrews on 4BC.
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17: Partly cloudy across Brisbane this afternoon, getting down to 18 degrees overnight. For tomorrow, high chance of showers, chance of an afternoon storm, possibly severe, and a max of 29. A shower or two for Wednesday. Right now it's 23 degrees in Beenleigh. 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
27: Welcome along to 4BC Drive. Yeah, I'm here. I need a better union representative, I reckon. I wouldn't be anywhere else. I'll be with you until 6 o'clock this evening. It's a big show today coming up on the program. I'm going to have a chat to Brisbane media personality Mike Goulburn. You might know him as the voice of Big Brother, but he's got a great new project on the go, which is shining a light on the work of our frontline emergency services.
28: Got my baby and my wife and ran out of the house and then realised the dog wasn't following us and went back in, looked everywhere for the dog, and everyone's screaming at me to get out of the house, and my hair's all burned. I couldn't talk. And then the fire brigade came out with him. Like, about 10 minutes later, it was the worst 10 minutes, but we're all good. We're all alive. Just get a smoke alarm. Make sure you got smoke alarms in your house. They'll save your life.
27: Mike will join me after 4:30 this afternoon. I'll also chat to a local dad named Anthony McRae. Now, his daughter suffered a shock brain bleed, which turned his family's lives upside down. But with the help of charities like the Children's Hospital Foundation and Ronald McDonald House, they were able to navigate their way through. And now Anthony wants to give back. Supercars legend Garth Tander will also join me on the program.
29: Garth Tander! He is the winner for 2007 from Toll HSV.
30: Absolutely awesome. Thank you so much. It's taken me 10 years to get here. Thanks so much for the opportunity.
27: Back when V8s were actually V8s and they were proper supercars. Well, the six-time Bathurst champion has a new book out just in time for the great race this weekend, so we'll catch up with Garth Tander a little later on in the program. Of course, you can have your phone plan covered for an entire year thanks to our good friends at Amaysim. You just have to be the last one standing in Let's Get Quizzical after 5 o'clock. Here is a hint for today's quiz. All right, that's all I'm going to give you. As always, you can have your say on anything that we'll be speaking about on the program. Start a conversation with me. If you're out and about, it is the last day of school holidays, I realise, so there's plenty of traffic. If you've been away for the long weekend, take it easy and give me a call. You are our eyes and ears on the roads. 133-882. 133-882 is the 4BC open line. 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
27: Well, if there is some smoke in your neck of the woods this afternoon, it's because there are a few fires burning around the southeast. A grass fire is burning at Marsden on the south side near Tamarind Street. Fire crews are currently on the scene battling the blaze. No properties are at risk, but there is a fair bit of smoke around. There's also a number of fires burning this afternoon just north of Toowoomba. At least four blazes are affecting areas including Highfields and Ravensburg National Park. The Queensland Fire Department says that this fire could burn for a number of days and advise those affected by smoke to keep doors and windows closed and continue to check the website for updates. Now, Labor, Anthony Albanese and Jim Chalmers, it's not great news for them. They've all taken another whack in popularity in the latest Redbridge group poll. One Nation sits at 29% in the primary vote, followed by Labor at 28%. And the real concern is with the Prime Minister and Treasurer themselves. Albanese's net favourability rating is minus 27%, his lowest ever rating, and the same level Peter Dutton was at when the LNP was smashed in the last election. For Jim Chalmers, his net favourability is at minus 23%, his worst level as well. Opposition leader Angus Taylor is at minus 6%. Pauline Hanson is at minus 10%. Anthony Albanese could hold on to remaining the nation's preferred PM at 31%, but Pauline has lifted to 26%, while Angus Taylor sits at 15%. The issue that most concerned voters, unsurprisingly here, are cost of living. That's the majority. 73% of Aussies are most concerned about the cost of living, followed by healthcare, then housing affordability, the rate of migration, crime and public safety, economic management is down on the list for some reason, as well as government debt. Climate change is right down the bottom. National security and tax reform also at the bottom of the list. Now, fitness star and former Bachelor star Sam Wood has been stood down indefinitely from his fitness and nutrition empire after being charged with domestic violence offences on the Sunshine Coast. Police were called to a Hastings Street address in Noosa around 9 o'clock on Saturday night following reports of alleged domestic violence. The 46-year-old has been charged with assault, occasioning bodily harm, and strangulation in a domestic setting. He has refused bail, police bail, and appeared in Maroochydore Magistrates Court by video link from the Watch House this morning. His lawyer says Woods will defend the charges and return to court on Thursday when he will apply for bail. Wood and his wife, Snezana, who met on The Bachelor in 2015, have released the same statement on social media saying it is a difficult time for the family and they are cooperating with authorities. The parent company of 28 by Sam Wood has now been placed him on indefinite leave, saying it has zero tolerance for domestic violence. Wood sold the fitness business in 2022 in a deal that was worth more than $70 million but has remained the public face of the brand. If you or someone you know is experiencing domestic violence, help is available 24/7. 1-800-737-732. That's 1-800-RESPECT. Now, the Queensland government are receiving praise from an unlikely source, the federal Labor government. It's all about the way Queensland is handling illicit tobacco. So following a statewide enforcement blitz on black market tobacco, legal sales in Queensland have gone up 55%, so much so that Canberra isn't injecting $2.7 million into the Queensland model of street-level enforcement. So illegal tobacco packets can cost as little as $10, while legal cigarettes start at about $40. It is estimated that the black market trade has put a $42 billion black hole in the federal budget and that 80% of cigarettes sold in Australia are illegal. Well, this one's fascinating. Calls to the quit line have more than doubled over the 10 days after major police operations in the state, indicating that this enforcement might be the push nudging smokers to kick the habit, perhaps. All right, One Nation is getting a fancy new headquarters right here in Brisbane, and the building they're leasing is owned by none other than Gina Rinehart. The building in Spring Hill was bought by a subsidiary of Rinehart's Hancock Prospecting last week. One Nation plans to move out of its Brisbane airport base once a fit-out is complete. A spokesperson for One Nation has said Hancock Prospecting holds a range of commercial property and this building is one of them. Hancock is not providing free or discounted space to any outside tenant, political or otherwise. in a statement. Gina Rinehart's Hawthorn home, as well as her private jet, have been used for One Nation fundraising events, while she also donated $1.5 million plane in April. Now, we're being warned to brace for the first severe storms of spring after an exceptionally dry September. The Bureau says tomorrow is the day to watch, with thunderstorms potentially bringing large hail and damaging winds anywhere from the Gold Coast through Brisbane and north towards Bundy. There's also a chance of storms from this afternoon before conditions are expected to clear later in the week. Brisbane has recorded just 1.4 millimetres of rain for the entire month of September, well below the long-term average of around 29 millimetres. And finally, if you haven't been living under a rock, you would have seen the Brisbane 2032 Olympic and Paralympic Games logo by now. A clerical error meant the logo was revealed on Saturday ahead of schedule. And despite just four out of the six pieces of the puzzle being found, those reddish yellow squiggly lines and the red sort of yellow semi-circle half-eaten mango thing that we spoke about last week turned into a Queensland-shaped cockatoo. I will use a line out of a great 90s film, Clueless. You can be underwhelmed and you can be overwhelmed, but can you just be whelmed? Maybe I'm erring more on the side of underwhelmed. The explanation of the emblem, which featured in the accidental leak, said the Brisbane 2032 emblems are inspired by the spirited cockatoo, a symbol of Australia's unique wildlife and playful at heart. The cockatoo's crest is a living torch. It is reminiscent of the iconic Olympic and Paralympic flame. If you think of it that way, I've never seen a cockatoo on fire. Despite the early release, the big unveiling event planned for Brisbane tonight will still go ahead, although I did drive past yesterday and looked across at South Bank and it was already up. It was already up. Everything's been put up. It's on display. You can see as you drive past on the other side of the river, obviously, that it's still fit to be seen. There's nothing left to be unveiled, but the celebrations, I guess, will still continue today. This was the president of the 2032 Olympic Organising Committee, Andrew Liveris, speaking on 4BC Breakfast with Ben Davis today.
2: Not the timing we planned, but, you know, we have absolutely hit the mark with this emblem. We are getting so much feedback, so much excitement. It's coming from everywhere, not just Queensland, but across Australia and the world for that matter. We're just getting told, look, you've smashed it in terms of what it represents. And we are just looking forward to today. Today we're doing the big full reveal. You know, obviously everyone knows what they are, but they don't know the story.
27: Do we need the story? Do we need the story? Or do we just need to see progress now, perhaps? This is progress. I should be more whelmed because at least this is something. It is a step towards 2032 that we had last week, a further step ahead. But now we would just like to see actual progress, I think, perhaps. But anyway, did you know that it was a cockatoo? Have you had some thoughts on it? If you care to join us in that conversation, 0499 880 882. Now, you want to stick with me this afternoon. Last night, I spent a lot of my late evening trying to rescue my 82-year-old mum, who is abroad at the moment on holidays, from yet another online scam. I just wonder, at what point do we become our parents' full-time IT support, and how do we keep ourselves safe online, and in this case, my mum, without taking away her independence? And could the traditional five-day school week be on the way out? Some Queensland schools are experimenting with shorter days and more flexible timetables, and there are claims that students are actually performing better doing 4 days a week. But what does it mean for parents, teachers, and most importantly, the kids? We'll speak with former Queensland Principal Tracy Tully. It's 19 minutes past three here on 4BC Drive.
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1: A grass fire along Mudgee Street through Marsden has about six fire engines on site at the moment. A car fire on Logan River Road westbound around Castile Crescent through Eden's Landing. Traffic lights on flash on Ipswich Road and Juliet Street through Annerley. Breakdown on the Gateway southbound after the Gympie Arterial Road at Bald Hills. And a breakdown on the Pacific Motorway southbound at the Marshall Road exit as you head through Holland Park West. Aussie Broadband have satisfying deals this spring. 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With traffic every 10 minutes, it's Dave Andrews on 4BC.
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27: 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Hello, Helen from Run Reuben. Helen's texted through. Carla, how come you're working? Those two, Jason and Gary, just had to have a day off and let you do the hard work again. Oh, like the bridge climb. Yes. I mean, I can't say that was particularly hard work. I was very excited to be part of that, obviously, as well, for Voice for Victims. But yes, neither of them wanted to climb the bridge. One had height and weight restrictions and a fear of heights, potentially. And then the other argued that he had to work at the same time as when I went up. I will let you draw the conclusion as to who was who. But Helen goes on to say, women are made of stronger stuff. Go Carla. Thank you, Helen. I don't know if we are. Well, yeah, but, you know, I'm here and it's fine. It's just another work day. I think it gets to this point of the day and it's like it's practically Tuesday, so that's why I'm working. Helen goes on to say, P.S., the pre-game show yesterday did not impress me as much as the game did. It's interesting. I would have kind of liked there to be no pre-game entertainment, given what was served up. And I say this with the utmost of respect, because I'm concerned that Jai Arrow has been used as sort of a vehicle to, you know, continue on this conversation. What he's done for MMD, the suffering that him, not suffering, the challenge that he is facing with his family is undeniable. I just would hate in a cynical way to think that the NRL is capitalising on the popularity of that momentum but maybe that's a good thing because they're shining a light on this sort of insidious disease. As for the performance itself, I said it this morning on the Today Show, I just thought what a missed opportunity. Could have been the difference between a point win and a point loss between Newcastle and the Roosters if they'd have just let the Screaming Jets play an original song. Great Newcastle band playing one of their hits with Dave Gleeson at the front. Instead, we got a weird mishmash of all these different songs that really, I think, like you, Helen, again, I was just a little bit underwhelmed, but have a listen.

0: was Amy Shark singing alongside Dave Gleason, I think Phil Jamieson from Grinspoon, and obviously the tribute for Jai Arrow and former Wallaby Nathan Charles, who was just diagnosed last week with MND. You know, it's a great tribute, but Jai has been out there advocating for him, his family, this disease that has struck him down in the peak of his career. When he did his 99th and 100th game for the Rabbitohs, I thought it was great. But I just did think it was a bit hobbled together. And in terms of entertainment, maybe it would have been better if it had just been, I don't know, a video play rolled beforehand. Just run that. I don't know. Was better than what we got. And just have a really good version of the national anthem. Not someone that trills and does these vocal runs that just totally butchers the anthem. I don't know. Maybe you think differently. 133-882. All right, well, at some point in time, the relationship between you and your parent, between parent and child, it completely reverses. And for me, suddenly we are our parents' IT department amongst other things. Specifically for my mum, you're resetting passwords and explaining why they shouldn't click on that link and trying to figure out what they mean when they say the internet has disappeared. I never know what's going on. And late last night, I found myself doing something a little bit more serious. I was on the phone to my mum's bank because she's fallen victim to yet another online scam. Now, mum is 82 and she lives with us, but she is very independent. She insists on doing housework because she wants to keep active. She adores spending time with her grandkids. And if there is a good plate of noodles or yamcha or a card game involved, she can literally disappear for a day or an entire night. In fact, right now she is overseas traveling independently. It's incredible. She's visiting family and friends in Bangkok. So this is not a woman who's incapable of looking after herself. But if you put her online, if you put a device in her hands, all of a sudden all bets are off. She has absolutely no idea about who she should trust. And this time, somehow, she has inadvertently signed herself up to one of those rather questionable video services that you see advertised on social media. You know, the ones, they kind of look like a terrible movie. It's all sort of AI generated. You watch a little bit for free, then just as about you're about to discover what happens next, suddenly there's a paywall. Except these particular movies that she has, well, signed up to inadvertently are a little more adult, sort of erotica AI generated content who have offshore accounts. Honestly, it's a headache I never thought I'd be dealing with on behalf of my 82-year-old mother. But there I was last night trying to sort out the charges to her bank. And I have authority to manage her accounts, but when it comes to actually disputing these transactions, I was told I can't do it on her behalf because it's part of the bank's privacy rules. And I obviously understand why those protections exist, but it does raise a much bigger question. What are we supposed to do? Because I can help her. I can look at her accounts. I can explain something to her when she's here. And I can spend the evening on the phone to the bank, but I can't always be there. And there are thousands of older Australians who don't have a daughter or a son sitting beside them saying, don't click that, whatever you do. It's not the first time it's happened either. This is the second time in 6 months that this sort of thing has happened. And the numbers are extraordinary. In just the first 6 months of this year, Australians reported more than 91,000 scams with reported losses of $157 million. And older Australians have consistently been among those losing the most amount of money. And that is the cruel contradiction, I guess, of the digital world that we have created. We're telling older Aussies that they need to bank online and use apps and navigate MyGov and scan QR codes and remember your password and remember what, you know, two-factor authentication and manage increasingly complicated devices. And then we drop them into an online world where scammers are using artificial intelligence, fake identities, convincing websites, and increasingly sophisticated advertising to trick us. And when something goes wrong, we sometimes expect them to navigate an equally complicated system to fix it. It's sometimes even difficult for me to navigate, let alone an 82-year-old, you know, who's technologically not that savvy. So maybe we need to rethink about how our parents, how we protect them and our grandparents, I guess, without taking away their independence. There are some simple things that you can do. You can have a conversation before something goes wrong. It doesn't matter how many times we've had that conversation. This keeps happening. You can tell them that if somebody contacts them asking for money, passwords, banking details, or a security code, just stop. don't click and don't respond. Call someone you trust. If you feel like you're being rushed, you're being pressured, it's, chances are you're being scammed. You know, you can keep your devices updated, and if something looks suspicious, contact the organization or the number or the website that you know is legitimate. The important thing for me is not to make my mum and not to make them feel stupid for getting caught, because scams aren't succeeding because we're dumb. They're succeeding because the people behind them are getting really, really good at manipulating trust and fear and curiosity and urgency, and clearly in my mum's case, curiosity about how a questionable movie ends. But that is a conversation that I will be having with her at another time. But I want to hear from you this afternoon. Have you had to become the IT department for your parents or your grandparents? Have you had to step in after they've been scammed or subscribed to something they didn't understand or handed over information that they shouldn't have? And I guess the bigger question is, how do we protect our parents online without taking away their independence? I'd love to hear from you. 133-882 is a 4BC open line. Thanks to Watch Smoke Alarms. All right, coming up after the news, would a four-day work week make you more productive? It seems to be working for some Queensland schools. But first, police are investigating two racial incidents at Greenbank over the weekend. Amy Drew, you have the details.
1: Yes, Carla. Initial information indicates a child was assaulted by a group of people at a park late on Saturday afternoon and endured offensive remarks. A home a few streets from the park also had offensive language and prohibited symbols spray painted across its exterior early on Sunday morning. Anyone with relevant info on the matters is urged to contact police. Also today, a smoke alert remains in place for residents across Marsden, Waterford West and Logan Lee as crews battle a fire burning near Marsden Park Shopping Centre. TV and fitness personality Sam Wood will remain in custody on the Sunshine Coast after having domestic violence offences heard in court. Queensland's storm season is set to lift off this week with heavy rain and possible hail predicted for parts of the state. And in sports, supporters have turned out in droves to welcome Knights players back to Newcastle today following last night's heartbreaking one-point loss to the Roosters. And Carla, I'll have more news at 4.
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3: A grass fire on Mudgee Street through Marsden has about 6 fire engines on site at the moment. A car caught fire on Logan River Road westbound around Castile Crescent through Eden's Landing. Lights on flash on Ipswich Road and Juliet Street heading through Annerley. A breakdown on the Gateway southbound after the Gympie Arterial Road split through Bald Hills. Take back dinner time with HelloFresh. 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With traffic every 10 minutes, it's Dave Andrews on 4BC.
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0: Welcome back to the 4BC Drive program. Take it easy out on the roads. Of course, there's a little bit of traffic building. We'll have your traffic updated every 10 minutes here. It's also, there's some clouds about. So if the roads are a little bit slippery because it hasn't rained a bit, make sure you are our eyes and ears on the road. 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Now, for generations, school has been, well, pretty simple. Monday to Friday, roughly 9 till 3. But there's a growing push to rethink that. Some Queensland schools are already experimenting with flexible timetables, including shorter Fridays and days where senior students study from home. Wisdom College at Springfield has been running a model that includes a 12:30 finish on Fridays and a work-from-home study day for years 11 and 12. The school says academic results have been improving while teachers are apparently lining up to work there. But there are plenty of parents asking a pretty obvious question. If the kids are only at school 4 days a week, what happens on day five? Former Queensland principal Tracy Tully has been a long-time supporter of flexible timetabling and joins us now. Tracy, thank you so much for joining us this afternoon.
12: Thank you, Carla, and lovely to have to be on 4BC today.
0: Yeah. Oh, listen, now, I know you don't like the term four-day school week, but when people hear that, I think the immediate reaction is that what kids are simply just getting the day off. What does a four-day model actually look like in practice, though?
12: Yeah, good question, and it's very sad language for parents because I can imagine the, you know, the what's called the disruption it's caused today, hearing that and in the news. So it's really a 4 day week is a flexible timetable. It is actually 5 days, but 4 days on site in the classroom, and it's for seniors. It's for senior students and senior teachers.
0: And so the fifth day is ostensibly at home. You meant to entrust that your children will do the right thing, that they will study from home. But there's also another component to that too. It's to be able to do vocational training as well.
12: Correct. Yeah, absolutely. So in Queensland, Queensland's been leading flexible timetabling for years and years and years. So I was doing it. Started doing it in 2004, and mainly that was to start for the kids in vocational education so they could do work placements and they can do their traineeships and their apprenticeships. And it was really important, and the results for those were phenomenal, absolutely wonderful turnaround. Also, when I ran off-site school centres, and these were for kids who couldn't handle mainstream schooling, we did the same. We had flexible schooling once again, absolutely fantastic results. Then this one, this particular one is for senior students. So senior students predominantly are year 11 and 12, but for me, I classify them years 10, 11, 12, but formally it's year 11 and 12. Mm-hmm. And for those students, what they're presenting is that the teachers remain at the school site and they will have a protected time and the students will remain at home and they will study. Now, every single year in Queensland, we have blockout weeks where senior students go home and study pre-exam. So it's nothing new. It's been happening for years and years and years. We saw it in COVID. That was a whole different model, and I can understand why parents are quite stressed, and especially parents with younger kids. It's not at this stage for those students. It's at this stage right now, it's for seniors. However, with the teacher shortages and burnout, I myself wouldn't be surprised if within the next 5 to 10 years we see a lot more of happening with flexible schooling, which is really tough for parents. But this one isn't so bad because the kids have been practicing that time out.
0: I guess, Tracy, what did you see in those students that convinced you that this sort of flexible timetabling could work?
12: Yeah, good question. So I was working in 2004, I was working

0: Because what it does is it gives those kids one-on-one time with a teacher doing specific things to help them retrain, basically. But when you've got senior students, it is time to start looking at building their trust, building their confidence and their discipline. Now, if they've got to senior, as far as I'm concerned, they're capable of passing. You want them to graduate. Mm. So you have to trust them to do that. But you have to prepare them in many, many different ways. That was a tough school. I was in that school for years. And do you know what? I always trusted those seniors, And they delivered absolutely every single time. And some of them were doing university subjects in school time. So it's about attitude. And, Carla, it's also about the parents supporting those kids at home. So if you have a lackadaisical attitude, so, you know, here's the keys to the car, but you haven't done your work. No keys to the car. No. You don't get the keys to the car. You commit to this, and this is what you do. Prove it, and then you can have the keys to the car. It's about having discipline. It's about having boundaries and having consistent conversations with kids. It can be done because, say, you've got a kid, and this was put to me the other day, say you've got a kid in senior who you can't get off the Xbox, and that kid wants to go and do medicine when they finish school. Well, it's a bad habit. They've got a really bad habit. So that habit has to be broken. And if it can't be broken, well, parents, it's going to cost you a lot of money for that kid to go to university. So we have to have an attitude here where we can commit and we can consistently deliver. That's the big thing.
1: But for my mind, Tracy, this feels like a bit of a vicious cycle, because you could argue, and certainly the conversation that we've had here on 4BC has been that there is a distinct lack of respect and discipline within the home setting, and also time. Parents are time poor as well, and you know, if there's a single parent or whatever excuse you want to make, it seems to be a general attitude that with this lack of discipline and respect at home, with kids growing up, then that it gets taken to the school, and this is what's creating teacher burnout, and you know, teachers being less inclined to take up the profession, because why would they want to babysit these kids who are unruly because they're not getting disciplined at home? So it feels like this vicious cycle. How could you break that mold if you're trying to put that trust in your kids, when I wouldn't even trust these parents of these kids?
0: Yeah, no, I hear you. Teachers complain that parental responsibilities has shifted to the school, and that's exactly right. So I was probably very gentle when I talked about the Xbox, but if I was talking to a parent, I wouldn't be gentle at all. I'd be brutally honest. Mm. You've got the problem there. You've let this happen. Mm. You've let this happen in your house. Who pays the bills in your house? You have the conversation. You can break a habit. We know that habits can be broken. Courses out there to do that.
1: Sorry, Tracy, how is that information relayed taken? I can't imagine it would be taken very constructively.
0: Well, I'll tell you what, as I said, I worked in one of the 10 top worst schools its behaviour was, we had guns, machetes, we had loaded weapons, we had full-on lockdowns. But at the end of the day, kids would listen. You could have a one-on-one conversation with the parents. When you've got drugs so involved, it's too hard. It's way too hard. You can't beat ice. That's something I learned. You just can't beat ice. Mm. But at the end of the day, if parents really want to try, they will. They will. And you can bet your bottom dollar that at home it's absolute chaos, which is what it's happening at school. Mm. So what I said, I remember one of the schools I went to, I started this off-site school centre, and the parents were livid with me, six kids. They absolutely livid with me. I wouldn't let them to come to school. Mm. I said, no, they're going to go into the centre for 12 months, and I guarantee you, we can turn them around, and I guarantee you I'll get them a job at the end and a trade. And did. Every single one of them. Now, those parents swore at me. They call me everything under the sun. They threatened to hit me. You name it. Mm. I always actually recorded everything and told them I was recording. But at the end of the year, every one of those six parents came back and said thank you.
1: Why are you a former school principal? Why aren't you continuing to work in? What can we learn from Tracy Tully? is the education department, is John Paul Langbrook ringing you up and saying, please advise us? Have you got a program? Why are you a former principal?
0: I've got programs. Yeah, 38 years was plenty. It was hell.
1: Fair enough.
0: No, I do actually have a lot of programs. I've just started a little business called Australian Principal Reacts, and in there, that's what I'm doing. I've got both free and paid

0: parent guides for everything, for reading from every single age group, for behaviour, for teachers, for educators. And I'm just building that up very slowly, and that is, for me, the answer for parents. It's the best answer that I can give. But I am brutally, brutally blunt. I don't mix my words. I come from a military background, so...
1: I'm scared.
0: A spade is a spade.
1: Yeah, I would not want to be brought to your office at all, Tracy. I would make sure that I would be doing the right thing. Look, we have just scratched the surface of this. I'm sure that there are parents and carers out there going, oh, what am I supposed to do on the fifth day? Mm. You know, school is 5 days. Because if I look back and I think of what was available and not available to me, I wish there had been more vocationally skewed, subjects that I could have done. I maybe wouldn't have ended up with a useless arts degree and a career in media. But here I am. Tracy, I would love to have a chat with you again. It would be nice to be able to fix the broken system that is for teachers and parents and kids alike. You have a great day, and I'm sure we'll talk again soon.
0: Righto. Thanks a lot, Carla. All the best.
1: Tracy Tuller there, former Queensland principal. I reckon it will divide a few households. You know, would you support a 4 day school week if the evidence showed that your child's results wouldn't suffer, or do your kids spend too little time in the classroom as it is? And if you're a working parent, what do you do for that fifth day? And what does that mean for your family? But if the results didn't suffer and it meant you could turn around a child's life in terms of their academia and also their discipline, 133-882 is the open line. Thanks to Watch Smoke Alarms. Love to get your feedback after this.
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3: A grass fire on Mudgee Street through Marsden with about half a dozen fire engines on site taking care of it. Traffic lights on flash on Ipswich Road and Juliet Street through Annerley. A car fire along Logan River Road westbound around Castile Crescent through Eden's Landing. Breakdown on the gateway southbound after the Gympie Arterial Road split at Bald Hills. And a breakdown on the gateway southbound through Eagle Farm. 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
1: 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Ben has texted through. Carla, I think Westfield Centres will be cheering about a shorter school week. And Marty from Maryborough says, Carla, I was first sceptical about a four-day school week. However, Tracy explained it well and sounds like a dedicated teacher. Great segment. Marty, I would have been scared if Tracy was my school principal. I would have made sure that I did the right thing, for sure. But how many teachers, how many educators are as dedicated to the cause as Tracy is and was, is my thing. And, you know, she has an amazing wealth of knowledge. I think we can learn a lot from her. I think parents and teachers and kids alike can learn from someone like that who has been at the coalface, who has been in and amongst it, and has seen results as a result of it. That's great. And like I said, I think I know that I would have benefited from something that was a bit more vocationally skewed. Otherwise, you get to the end of your education and they're like, all right, out into the world now. And you, the logical path was to go and get a degree or get a diploma. But what do you know when you're 17, 18? And if you had someone that was there dedicated to your education, that was focused in what you were going to do with your life beyond school, and a four-day school week worked for you, I think, what's the harm? 133-882 is the open line number. Do you remember? All right, let's take a look back at some of the major events which happened on this day, the 5th of October. On this day in 1962, the first James Bond movie starring Sean Connery, Dr. No, made its premiere. It was the first time the British spy with the codename 007 appeared on the big screen. Was it? It wasn't the first James Bond movie, though. George Lazenby was the first, the Aussie James Bond. That's an interesting fact. I did not know that. In 1969, Monty Python's Flying Circus made its debut.
14: I wish to complain about this parrot what I purchased not half an hour ago from this very boutique.
15: Oh, yes, the Norwegian Blue. What's wrong with it?
14: I'll tell you what's wrong with it. It's dead. That's what's wrong with it.
15: No, it's resting. Look.
14: Look, my lad, I know a dead parrot when I see one, and I'm looking at one right now.
1: On this day in 1973, Elton John released his seventh album, Goodbye Yellow Brick Road.

And in 2001, heartbreak for Brisbane music, not just Brisbane music fans all over the world, Darren Hayes announced the breakup of Savage Garden.

It's sad to think that the former bandmates remain completely estranged. They've got no friendship or working relationship as I look out and our producers have their phone lights lit up like their cigarette lighters in the old school days of a concert. Darren Hayes has confirmed that Logan's Own Savage Garden reunion will never happen. If you're holding your breath, it's not going to happen. All right, some very famous happy birthdays today. LA Confidential actor and Australian's Own Guy Pearce is 59 today. Kate Winslet turns 51.

Again with the phone lights being waved around like they're ciggy lighters. Taylor Swift's husband and three-time Super Bowl champion Travis Kelce turns 37 years old today. And AC/DC's Brian Johnson is 79 today.

0: Johnson took over as the band's frontman in 1980, of course, after the tragic passing of Bon Scott. It all happened on this day, the 5th of October.
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2: Traffic lights on flash on Ipswich Road and Juliet Street through Annerley. The run down the Bruce Highway is still a little slow from Alimba down to Burpengary East. Once you bust through that, it's a pretty good run all the way to the Pine Rivers Bridge. Delays on the M1 northbound coming up through Slacks Creek and a breakdown on the Pacific Motorway outbound around Marshall Road through Holland Park West. Need extra cash this holiday season? 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
0: Welcome back to the program. Coming up after the 4 o'clock news, Supercars legend Garth Tander has got a brand new book exposing the good, the bad and the ugly of a life in motorsport.
8: Garth Tander! He is the winner for 2007 from Toll HSV.
9: Thank you so much. It's taken me 10 years to get here. Thanks so much for the opportunity.
0: Back when V8s were actually V8s. It's out, obviously, in time for Bathurst if you're experiencing the lull that is no sport after September. Well, Bathurst is this weekend and Garth will join me next.
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11: It's 4 o'clock. Good afternoon. I'm Amy Drew. Residents in Logan are being impacted by thick smoke as firefighters battle a vegetation blaze burning near Tamarind Street in Marsden. Locals through Marsden, Waterford West and Logan Lee are being urged to keep windows and doors shut. Meantime, efforts continue to strengthen containment lines on several bushfires through Toowoomba and the Lockyer Valley, with water bomber aircrafts assisting. Police are searching for a group of offenders following two alleged racial incidents at Greenbank on the weekend. Georgina Winter has the details.
12: Early investigations indicate a group of people made offensive remarks and assaulted a child at Tivoli Park on Saturday evening between 5:30 and 6:20. Then police say offensive language and prohibited symbols were spray painted on a residence in East Sentinel Drive the next morning between midnight and 9 o'clock. Authorities are urging anyone with information or vision to come forward. Georgina Winter reporting.
11: Motorists heading back from the long weekend away are being urged to take extra care following two fatal crashes in the southeast overnight. A 28-year-old motorcyclist was killed in a collision with a car at Carrolly, while a driver died at Hazeldean when he lost control of his ute. A female passenger suffered critical injuries. Reality TV personality and fitness entrepreneur Sam Wood will remain in custody after facing Maroochydore Magistrates Court via video link on several domestic violence charges. The 46-year-old was arrested at a private residence in Noosa on Saturday evening. He'll reappear on Thursday, where an application for bail is expected to be made. There's a renewed push for more flexible learning options for senior students across Queensland. A number of schools are currently trialling a four-day week, those involved reportedly receiving a flood of job applications from teachers. Former Queensland Principal Tracy Tully has told Carla Binyaska the model is all about making room for vocational training and building discipline.
13: It's a flexible timetable. It is actually 5 days, but 4 days on site in the classroom, and it's for senior. It's for senior students and senior teachers.
11: And Queensland's storm season is set to lift off this week with heavy rain and possible hail predicted for parts of the state. The Bureau of Meteorology predicts tomorrow will be the peak of the wet weather. Senior meteorologist Angus Hines saying the risk of storms covers the majority of the southeast.
14: A much more extensive risk of thunderstorms right across the southeast, including our big population centres, so right around the Brisbane metro area, down to the Gold Coast and Coolangatta, up to the Sunshine Coast, into the likes of Noosa, as well as around parts of the Burnett region, where areas like Kingaroy and Gympie also caught up in that risk of storms.
11: Checking finance, one Australian dollar is buying 69.3 US cents. Checking sport, and Kangaroos coach Kevin Walters has named his 23-man squad for the upcoming Rugby League World Cup. Premiership rooster Sam Walker headlining six new faces, while Reece Walsh has been retained as a fullback option over Dylan Edwards. Walters says he's yet to lock in his top side.
15: Some players pick themselves, but others, there might be a couple of contentious ones, so I'll pick the best available team for Australia. Put the team, always with my selections and my coaching, it's team first mentality. So whatever is the best for the team, that's what we'll be doing.
11: A major coup for the Suns in the AFL trades, securing Scott Pendlebury from Collingwood. Gold Coast will hand over pick 65 in this year's draft in exchange, while the Lions say they're hopeful in retaining out-of-contract forward Will McLaughlin amid interest from rivals. And in tennis, Aussie Alex Dermidor will fight to secure a spot in the China Open finals tonight, taking on Poland's Hubert Horakacz. It's 4 past 4.
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2: A car's caught fire on the Bruce Highway southbound. It's on the left shoulder after Boundary Road at North Lakes. Delays already back to Deception Bay Road almost. A grass fire on Mudgee Street through Marsden with about 6 fire engines on site. Traffic lights on flash on Ipswich Road and Juliet Street through Annerley, and a breakdown on the Gateway southbound after the Gympie Arterial Road. The Nissan X-Trail Hybrid E-Power two-wheel drive is here starting from $45,990 drive away. 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With traffic every 10 minutes, it's Dave Andrews on 4BC.
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11: Partly cloudy across Brisbane, getting down to a low of 18 degrees overnight. For tomorrow, high chance of showers and a possible afternoon storm could be severe, with a top of 29, a shower or two for Wednesday. Right now it's 27 degrees in Rosewood. I'm Amy Drew with more news at 4:30 on your News Leader. 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
0: Welcome back to the 4BC Drive Show. Supercars legend Garth Tander will join us on the program very shortly. And after 4:30, Brisbane media personality Mike Goldman, you might know him as the voice of Big Brother, he of course survived a house fire at his place last year. 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Drive safely as well. 133-882. 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
0: Well, I've heard many times about the changes allowing for buildings with less car parks in Brisbane's inner city, but now we've got an approval for one. A 397 apartment building is going up in Milton that will have zero car parks for residents. No car parks. There'll be just 20 visitor spaces. Instead, there will be 395 secure bike spaces for residents and another 103 for visitors. The project site is in Brisbane City Council's City Core, where planning provisions allow no minimum requirement for resident car parking to support more housing close to jobs, public transport and existing infrastructure. Until you can tell me that we've improved public transport, how does a building, a 397 apartment building with no car parks, get through to the keeper? We are a city reliant on cars because the public transport is not reliable. That's going to be a challenge. But everyone gets a space for their bike to be parked. Is that I think that's a push bike as well, not a motorbike. That is an interesting one. 397 apartment building in Milton and no car parks. Well, it is Bathurst 1000 time, and one man who knows the great race better than most is six-time winner and supercars champion Garth Tander. He has had an incredible career spanning more than three decades and going wheel-to-wheel with everyone from the legendary Dick Johnson to modern champions like Chas Mostert. Garth has put pen to paper in a new memoir now, and it's titled The Finish Line, telling the inside story of the good, the bad and the ugly from a life on the road. And I'm thrilled to say that Garth joins me on the show today. Garth, good afternoon to you.
26: Good afternoon. Thank you for having me.
0: Garth, it's this time you've decided you want to bear all after, like I said, almost three decades in Australia's top motorsport competition. When you sat down with your co-writer to put this book together, where did you figure out where to start? Is it your karting days in WA? You would have seen everything that this sport has to offer.
26: Yeah. I mean, absolutely. We decided like best way to do it is probably chronologically. So started right from the beginning.
0: Mm-hmm.
26: Spoke about, you know, family, my parents, their influence, on how my, you know, looking back retrospectively, how that, their influence shaped my career and how it all sort of kicked off into karts, like you said, and then making the transition into cars and then ultimately getting the opportunity in supercars in the late 90s. So it was a really, it wasn't something that I had on my radar, to be fair. I didn't really know that writing a book was something that I sort of want to do, but certainly once we started the process, found it really, really enjoyable, really cathartic, and brought back a lot of really, really positive memories.
0: What was your parents' influence on you? I can't imagine that when you're a little kid, little Garth, going up to your parents and going, "When I grow up, I want to be a race car driver." They would have been fairly receptive to that, were they?
26: Well, my dad was, because he grew up. Neither of my parents were involved in motorsport professionally, but yeah. My dad was certainly involved with cars and working on race cars. Mm-hmm. He was always around race cars. So I remember working on his friend's race cars and all the rest of it. So growing up as a kid, there was always a race car in the shed at home.
0: How cool.
26: Was always exposed to it, and some family friends actually taught us about go-karting. So I'd been playing AFL footy as a young kid, as you do growing up in Perth. It's an AFL town. Mm-hmm. And broke my arm twice before I was 9 playing AFL footy. So even mum sort of thought maybe the go-kart could be safer. So when Dad said, this is something that might be fun to do as a family, and that's what it was all about, doing it as a family, because my younger brother raced as well, that we could go away on weekends in what is a vast state in WA, travelling a lot.
0: Yeah.
26: And do this thing as a family. And once I started, I certainly caught the bug and never really stopped.
0: It is one of those things, if you look back on your career now, you know, we said supercars champions, 6-time Bathurst wins. What makes you the most proud of the career that you carved out for yourself?
26: For me, it's all that stuff's totally surreal still.
0: Really?
26: And like you said, you know, 25, 30 odd years. Yeah, but it's still surreal. I mean, I still have very vague memories of as a young kid waking up on Bathurst Sunday morning and sitting on the couch and watching the race with my dad, thinking, "Oh, how cool would it be to race there one day?" And you know, and then here we are sitting down talking about a book that celebrates, you know, 6 wins and you know, 28 odd starts and all the rest of it. So for me, just I feel really, really proud the fact that, you know, we sort of had a career at all, grafted away and took any opportunity, took all the opportunities that was presented to me and, you know, made the most of them. I think, you know, my old man was a really, really hard worker, worked really hard, really strong work ethic. And that sort of, you know, rubbed off on me. And, you know, I made sure that I took every opportunity that came my way.
0: Garth, I spoke to world champion Formula One driver Damon Hill last week. I'm a bit of a rev head. I love motorsport. And I asked the question, you know, I can't imagine the sport is like what it was when you first got into it. Like you said, you know, you started go-karting, you made your way through the sport without having parents that had deep pockets. And the sport has changed a lot from what we see today, apart from the fact that the cars, to me, aren't as exciting as what they used to be in the HSV days. But the sport is so different. You remain inside the sport now behind a microphone. Is it better or worse?
26: Oh, look, yeah, really hard question. I mean, I think all forms of motorsport ultimately get more and more competitive all the time. And, like, I was really fortunate when I started in supercars in the late 90s. It wasn't fully professional, but I was part, the chunky part of my career was through the real growth period of supercars when it did turn fully professional and it became incredibly competitive and incredibly tight.
0: Yeah.
26: And it's still like that today, absolutely. But, you know, I mean, everyone has very fond memories of their favourite era.
0: Yeah.
26: So, you know, if we're talking to my parents right now, my dad, he'd be talking about, you know, the late 70s and early 80s would have been his favourite era.
0: Yeah.
26: Whereas for me, it was, you know, obviously, you know, I still have very fond memories of watching Dick Johnson in a Ford Sierra and Jim Richards in a Nissan GTR and racing in the early 90s. And then, you know, obviously I lived through the whole supercars era to where we are today. And, you know, the championship today is so incredibly competitive. So, you know, it's easy to sit back and look. And we're very fortunate here in Australia to have had a real golden period from probably the mid-60s in motorsport to where we are today, that you can sit back and go, "Oh, that was the best era because you enjoyed that." Or I can say, well, maybe for my era, it was like the mid-2000s. So it's really, really hard to say which is the best era because everyone can argue why. And I guess that's really why we're very fortunate in Australia to have the motorsport history that we do.
0: Speaking of, it'll be 20 years since, well, it has been 20 years since the passing of the great Peter Brock. There's going to be some celebrations happening at Bathurst to look back and reflect on his career and his life. You know, you've raced amongst some of the greats. What is it like to have a retrospective on someone like that? No doubt he is one of those drivers that you're speaking of that you look up to.
26: Oh, yeah, I mean, the reason that the Bathurst 1000 trophy is now called the Peter Brock Trophy, because he's the man that holds the record for the most wins at our biggest race at Bathurst in the 1000, with 9 race wins. And, I was close with Peter. I was not incredibly close, but I knew him very well. Mm. And he was a real pioneer in our sport. I mean, you could probably easily name 4 or 5 guys that were absolute pioneers and helped grow the sport in Australia. And yeah. Peter was absolutely ahead of queue when it came to that. And then, you know, couple that with all his success he had on the racetrack, as well as how good he was off the racetrack with all the fans.
0: Yeah.
26: I mean, we used to nickname him the Icon. He was sort of known as Peter Perfect publicly, but we used to call him the Icon because that's what he was. He was an icon. He was a real true pioneer for our sport. So, look, fitting that the Bathurst 1000 trophy is named in Peter's honour. And, as you mentioned, there's a lot of Peter Brock celebration.
0: Yeah.
26: The celebration of Peter's career, celebration of his success at the mountain this week at Mount Panorama at Bathurst. And, it's going to be obviously an emotional time for those of us that knew him and celebrated him and the fans that watched him, you know, at do his thing at Bathurst. It'll be an emotional time, but it is very much a celebration of Peter's success and the character that he was.
0: I'm speaking right now with Garth Tander, of course, 6-time Bathurst winner. You're saying that, you know, it's the Peter Brock Trophy for a reason. Were you not tempted to go around one more time, try and defend last year's title alongside Matt Payne? Is it something that perhaps we could look forward to, 10-times winner Garth Tander Trophy in the future?
26: No, I don't think so. I think given how chaotic the race was last year with all the rain and
0: yes.
26: chaos that was going on, and I was very much contemplating whether I'd do one more race or that one was going to be the last one. And when we came out on top after all the chaos that took place last year, I was like, you know what, this is not a bad way to bow out on top. And there's certainly a saying in motorsport that you're only as good as your last race. So as long as I never race again, I'll always go out as a winner.
0: You'll always
26: be happy with it.
0: Well, last year's race was crazy. How are you expecting this year's race to play out? Who's your tip for 2026?
26: Yeah, good luck picking a winner this year is going to be a real challenge. And the weather is actually forecast that there could be a shower or two on Sunday as well at the mountain. So we saw from last year, I don't think we'll get as much rain as we had last year, but a shower or two will spice things up, and that certainly makes it much harder to predict. But, you know, I mean, Matt Payne, who I shared the car with last year to win, he's in strong form leading the championship. Chaz Mostert, you know, he and Fabian Coulthard, they won the 500 at Tail and Bend, the traditional warm-up race. Brody Kostecki's very strong. Brock Sweeney's very strong. Will Brown's very strong. I mean, I can sit here and name 10 combinations that are capable of winning the race. But the beauty of Bathurst is that the mountain chooses.
0: Yeah.
26: And I'm not big on the whole, you know, you need luck to win and, you know, and all that sort of stuff. But certainly at Bathurst, the mountain does choose. And if it's your day, it's your day. And it doesn't matter if you've got the fastest car and the best team and the best co-driver. If the mountain decides it's not your day, it's not going to be your day. And that's what makes that race so special.
0: Garth,
26: I cannot pick one for you right now.
0: Okay. Well, I guess we're just going to have to watch. It is a great time of year. Obviously, you know, football's done and dusted. We get to look forward to the rest of the supercar season. We get to look forward to your commentary. What's that transition been like? Are you going to be in the commentary box for Bathurst? Do you find yourself sitting there double shuffling underneath the desk, your feet sort of itching to go?
26: I haven't yet. But all year I've had an asterisk next to that. I haven't yet. Until we get to Bathurst. And
0: okay.
26: I'm highly likely when the cars roll out at the end of the week this week, when they go at start practice and qualifying, there's a fair chance that I will get itchy feet this week because it is obviously the best racetrack we have in Australia and one of the best racetracks in the world, and a place that I very much enjoy. But I am thoroughly enjoying the broadcast. side of life now, and being part of telling the story.
0: And also being an author, your brand new memoir, your first book, it's called The Finish Line. It is out in now in all good bookstores. I feel like there's still a chapter that can be written, so maybe there'll be the finish line beyond the finish line, maybe. Another book, perhaps.
26: Maybe one day. But, you know, I always said I did say when people started talking about a book late in my driving career, so I'm not doing one at all until I finish driving. So I've done that bit, finished driving, done the book. And, you know, maybe once I finish doing the broadcast thing, if that has some success and I do that for a little while, maybe there will be 2.0.
0: Who knows? Watch this space. Well, you know, it's a great book. Just get an insight of what it's like to get behind the wheel and do what you have done for so many decades and entertained so many of us, and straddling this era, you know, like admittedly from like, you know, an analog era into this digital world, it's an incredible look at your career. So well done on the book and well done for putting a pen to paper.
26: Cheers. Thank you. Appreciate that. That's a really cool way of looking at it. I'm going to use that one. starting out in the analog world and moving into the digital life. I like that one.
0: Yeah. You're welcome, Garth Tander. What a legend. Thank you so much for joining us.
26: Cheers. Thanks.
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2: This car that caught fire on the Bruce Highway southbound is on the left shoulder after Boundary Road at North Lakes. That left-hand lane is going very slow and delays back to Deception Bay Road now. A grass fire still being attended to on Mudgee Street through Marsden with about a handful of fire engines. Traffic lights on flash on Ipswich Road and Juliet Street through Annerley, and some delays further back up the Bruce Highway coming through Olimba down towards Burfengarry East. 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With traffic every 10 minutes, it's Dave Andrews on 4BC.
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0: 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Peter has texted in on 0499 880 882 just in regards to this development in Milton. A 397 apartment block that has zero car spaces for it. Admittedly, it is only 200 metres from Milton train station, and it's on the Bicentennial Pike Bikeway, and it's about 2Ks from the CBD. But I don't know. Could you live in an apartment or anywhere without a car space? Because I don't know that we are ready for car-free living. I'd like to think that we could be, but when public transport is so unreliable in this city, we are all reliant upon our cars. Peter says, hi, Carla, the developer will make an absolute fortune not having to build basement-level car parks for the apartments. Cheers, Peter. But there are 395 car spaces for bikes. Ding, ding. You know those sorts of bikes. I think non-motorbikes. I guess you don't have to dig in or dig under. But, and also there was this system whereby if the greener your build was, the greener your development was, the more subsidy you got from the government, I don't know, less duty you would pay or whatever. I don't know if that's still the case. But certainly having no car spaces, that would make it a particularly green project, you imagine. But I wonder if you have some thoughts on this. 0499 880 882.
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0: Now with Sam Leckie, sports reporter in studio. Did I not say last week that you are just having the best year ever?
5: Yeah, it's been good. New South Wales Origin win.
0: Yep.
5: Two Roosters premierships.
0: Brisbane Lions.
5: We were my second team. I'll give them
0: Well, I know that St Kilda's your first.
5: They're
0: but
5: my
0: like,
5: second team. Although St Kilda haven't won a game in the
0: NRL. Yeah, that's why Brisbane Lions are your team.
5: Yeah. But no, it's been a great year. And then I was just fangirling over talking to Garth Tander on the
0: I
5: phone.
0: I know. What a legend.
5: Winning one for you. Yeah, he was awesome. I'm excited to read that book. And just the eras that he went over. And to be a
0: peak.
5: To be a supercars champion in that era where you've got Scaife, you've got Wincup,
0: Lowndes,
5: Craig Lowndes over through that period for him to break through and be a supercars champion. Yeah. Awesome.
0: And like I said, like to be nostalgic, when we had a manufacturing, that's when that whole Holden and Ford rivalry was so intense because we had skin in the game.
5: Yeah.
0: And then I've drifted away from supercars in more recent years
5: because the Mustangs and the Camaros and
0: no
5: the
0: passion.
5: Supras, and it's like, they're not a car that you see that you can drive, that you can go to a dealership and you can buy for $25,000 and drive out. And it's like, okay, so the car I'm driving is on a racetrack.
0: Correct.
5: At Bathurst or Tail and Bend or whatever it might be.
0: Yeah.
5: I mean, it's still, the sound is still great. They still sound awesome.
0: I mean, it's still fun.
5: When
0: it's
5: you're
0: still
5: standing trackside.
0: It's still exhilarating.
5: Yeah.
0: And Bathurst is, you know.
5: And I also, the other thing I love about supercars is that they're all bogans.
0: You love it so much. I love it too. But I'm, you know, I grew up in that Lowndes HSV era before he went to the dark side and then,
5: Penrite.
0: You know, back in. but that, my biggest regret to this day is getting rid of my HSV jersey. I don't know where it is. I've moved that many times. It would be great. Be vintage. Anyway, there was a game on and your Roosters won both grand finals, which was amazing.
5: Yeah. Yeah, awesome effort from – and as a whole club, it shows, I guess – and the Broncos did it last year as well, that the clubs that are successful are the ones where they sort of interact. And, I mean, we've seen the Roosters men and women all at celebrations in outside the SCG and doing the whole celebration tour all together as a whole club effort.
0: That's cool.
5: And that's when – that's when the NRLW is going to keep going from strength to strength, and you've got clubs that do that where it's a whole club effort and they all contribute to the game, I guess. But, a massive win last night. Felt a little bit bad.
0: Why?
5: As a Roosters fan, because it's like no one else wanted the Roosters
0: don't
5: to win.
0: Don't feel bad.
5: Sitting there in a bit of shock too, because I didn't think it was going to be close. Like in my heart of hearts, I thought the Knights would start well and kind of run out of puff by the end, but they just kept showing up.
0: They didn't.
5: It was an awesome game.
0: On paper, before and after the game, the Roosters should have won by a lot more than they did.
5: But the game's not played on paper. It's played on grass, Carla.
0: Thank you for that. the Knights put up an extraordinary effort, but and deserving of being there as well. Imagine turning the season around from being wooden spooners to being in the grand final.
5: And a couple of guys that it was like their 15th game that they've ever played in the NRL, and it
0: incredible.
5: Was a great final and representing all those people. And, yeah, lost no admirers last night. I've got some interesting numbers which have come across my desk in the last hour or
0: go
5: so.
0: Go for it.
5: The pre-game entertainment and the amount of viewers.
0: Mm-hmm.
5: And there's always obviously the AFL versus NRL.
0: You cannot argument. Compare what Kylie Minogue did for the AFL and what was dished up at the NRL.
5: Carla Binyaska.
0: Yeah.
5: 1.86 million people watched Kylie Minogue on average across that performance for the NRL entertainment, $2.25 million.
0: That's fair enough. It was Sunday night.
5: They all tuned in. More people tuned in. So Peter Vallandis will take that, even though less people watched the NRL grand final than the AFL grand final.
0: More or less, did you say?
5: More people watched the AFL grand final, but less people watched Kylie Minogue, which is interesting.
0: That is interesting.
5: Yeah. Or maybe, yeah, can't explain it.
0: Yeah, that is bizarre. Where are you getting your data from? Numbers. Where are your facts from?
5: It's all the numbers that come from the TV.
0: From NRL? Afterwards. From the ARL?
5: No.
0: I smell a rat. Okay, fair enough.
5: You're just going in to defend Kylie Minogue, which I understand.
0: It was arguable. She's the total package, and that show was incredible, but that's fine. It was a fitting tribute for Jai Arrow, and it was just, I just wish the Screaming Jets were able to, you know, play an actual song, and maybe the Knights had a shot at winning.
5: And maybe with more notice, they could have put a more, I guess, tight performance together, all of those.
0: That's true. It seemed like very.
5: They've got a couple of days to put it together.
0: That's true. Thank you for that. Also interesting to note that the Roosters needed to import a great Queenslander and a Manly player in DCE, in Daly Cherry Evans, in order to win a premiership. So you're welcome.
5: Yeah, sorry about that. That's all I can say.
0: Thank you, Sam. All right, coming up after the news, Mike Goldman will join us in studio about his new life-saving new project. To the newsroom now, though, reality TV personality and fitness entrepreneur Sam Wood remains in custody after facing court. Amy Drew, you've got all the details.
12: Yes, Carla, the 46-year-old was arrested at a private residence in Noosa on Saturday night after police responded to reports of a domestic violence incident. He will reappear in the Maroochydore Magistrates Court on Thursday, where an application for bail is expected to be made. Also today, a smoke alert remains in place for residents through Marsden, Waterford West and Logan Lee as crews manage a vegetation fire. Efforts are also continuing through Toowoomba and the Lockyer Valley to strengthen containment lines on several bushfires. Police are searching for a group of offenders believed to be involved in two alleged racial incidents in Logan. Tonight's unveiling of the Brisbane 2032 Olympic emblems is still going ahead despite the design leaking on Friday. And in sport, the Gold Coast Suns have secured Scott Pendlebury from Collingwood during the AFL trade period. And Carla, I'll have more news at 5.
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2: A car fire on the Bruce Highway southbound on the left shoulder after Boundary Road through North Lakes has delays almost back to Bribey Island Row now, back into Caboolture. Traffic lights on flash on Ipswich Road and Juliet Street through Annerley. Breakdown on the Gateway southbound after the Gympie Arterial Road through Bald Hills. The M1 a little slow, northbound as you come up through Slacks Creek. Flex 24 volts. 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With traffic every 10 minutes, it's Dave Andrews on 4BC.
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3: 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Give us a call, 133-882. If you need the court's time, Carla's court will be back tomorrow. 133-882 is the open line. Now, you may remember back in August last year when actor and television host, amongst many things, Mike Goldman, along with his wife and son, narrowly escaped a fire at their home in Bulimba.
4: Got my baby and my wife and ran out of the house and then realised the dog wasn't following us and went back in, looked everywhere for the dog and everyone's screaming at me to get out of the house and my hair's all burned. I couldn't feel good. And then the fire brigade came out with him. Like about 10 minutes later, it was the worst 10 minutes, but we're all good. We're all alive. Just get a smoke alarm. Make sure you got smoke alarms in your house. They'll save your life.
3: And yes, it was a smoke alarm that made the difference. Experiencing that first hand, that life and death nature of a house fire and the incredible work that fireys do. Mike has teamed up with the Queensland Fire Department to launch a 12-part podcast series to tell the stories of people who come running when you call 000. And he joins me in studio now. Is that a tough listen, Mike Goldman?
5: Why did you do that? I've not heard that or seen that clip.
3: Really?
5: Since it happened. I didn't go back and have a look at it all because it's triggering.
3: Yeah, is it?
5: And that's the one a few people have mentioned to me. Like, there's one where you're crying and I do not want to see that. But, it really hits home hearing and seeing that again. And it sort of puts you back in that moment when the family was woken up at 4 a.m. by a smoke alarm and thinking it was just a test, but it was actually the house on fire. Luckily, our son was asleep in our room because it burned up through the garage through his bedroom.
3: Oh.
5: Yeah, and like that's the initial point where the fire went through is actually his cot. There's this horrific photo of the cot on its side. Oh. And it's like if the door was shut or maybe I've had a few drinks with my mates who wanted to go out the night before or if I didn't have smoke alarms, it would maybe, I hate doing hypotheticals, but maybe it would have been a completely different situation. And we only had two smoke alarms and the new laws kick in.
3: That's
5: January
3: right.
5: 1. You've got to have them interconnected in every room in the house,
3: that's
5: the hallway,
3: it.
5: Photoelectric. They're 10-year battery. You can get ones now that you can install yourself.
3: Yeah.
5: And it's just something you have to do.
3: Yeah.
5: And when I was doing this podcast, because I wanted to find out the stories like mine about people who have been saved at last minute. And there's a lot of stories about people who weren't saved, who didn't get through. And Mark Alverson is one of the people who I interviewed. He was one of the most tragic fires in Queensland history. And he made it his life's aim to change the smoke alarm laws. And we've got world-leading laws now and some of the best smoke alarm companies in the world as well here now in Queensland, Australia, that are helping save lives. And I feel privileged to be part of it all.
3: Shout out to Watch Smoke Alarms, of course, because this is the thing that surprises me the most is we all want to live in an old Queenslander. We want to live in these beautiful timber homes. But nothing frightened me more than when we bought our first proper grown-up home and it was a timber Queenslander. It's the house that I live in right now.
5: Is it an old one?
3: It's an old one. It's over 100 years old.
5: Hardwood. It's great. Hard, you know,
3: burns really quick.
5: No. Hardwood doesn't.
3: Are you sure about that?
5: I know that for a fact because my house is hardwood.
3: Okay.
5: And the fire was contained to the front of the house because a lot of new houses now are built with pine.
3: Right.
5: It's like the stuff that you get at those, you know, El Cheapo furniture stores.
3: Okay.
5: And they burn very quickly.
3: Okay.
5: So even more reason to get yourself a smoke alarm. But in those old houses,
3: yeah.
5: Like like, we saved a lot of the hardwood from the house. It was only a little bit of smoke damage, and we got these guys from a company called Dunright to come and clean all the smoke damage off. And
3: that's incredible to me. Okay.
5: Yeah, amazing.
3: I want to talk about this because I asked you the question about your home. But my thing is, like, it just, you

0: food chains. They weren't sure. And all they could put it down to was around the fuse box and the solar.
1: Yeah.
0: You know, some of the people that were on scene said it. They thought it was the solar. Some people thought it was a fuse box. It could be something as small as like a gecko crawling into your old fuse box and going across a couple of the fuses and sending a spark. And I did keep a lot of my old memorabilia and files down in the garage down there and a lot of old suits and stuff that I wouldn't wear that often or whatever. And that stuff's flammable and it just went whooshka.
1: Oh, dear. Yeah. Cheap suits is what you're saying. Who'd have thought, Mike Goldman? And your hair's growing back, which is great.
0: Yes, it has. Thank you. It's actually real. I'm surprised it grew back like it did. Thank you.
1: And no trips to Turkey for you. Let's talk about the house. And this is what sparked, no pun intended, this podcast series. The house that you were living in, you've been able to salvage. You are rebuilding.
0: Yeah.
1: You're keeping as much as you can. I didn't know that about hardwood.
0: Yeah, I mean, hardwood is, it's obviously a very prevalent in Queensland.
1: Yep.
0: And a lot of the houses around the Hawthorne, Bulimba area were built from hardwood that was actually growing in those areas, a lot of the really old ones.
1: Right.
0: And it's like some of the wood, we could have just scraped all the char off it and probably treated it and it would have been okay. But we cleared all of that stuff out. But, hardwood homes are a lot of those old Queenslanders. But there's no excuse not to get a smoke alarm.
1: No.
0: Get as many as you can.
1: Of course. We want to prevent that. But is it not like even just hearing you listening back to you from that morning, the trauma and obviously the panic that was in your voice then, you were crying, going back into the home as it existed, isn't that like...
0: It's funny. For the first like 8 months, 6 months, because it took us about a year to sort out the insurance. That's another story.
1: It was, and
0: it wasn't necessarily their fault. It was more, getting builders and, builders getting offered drug money at the moment to do all sorts of different projects all over Queensland that are coming up. We weren't going to move back in there, but we just decided, it had been that long, that much time had passed and we love the area. It's a great community. And that's one of the things that probably made us decide we want to move back in there is because of the outpouring of sympathy and love from the community. People in the next street would cook us a lasagna and bring it up, or Jagger lost half of his toys, and so other kids and families are coming over to give us their kids' toys with their kids.
1: That's beautiful.
0: Yeah, it was really heartwarming, and I do a lot of work for the Bulimba Community Centre. Like, actually, I'm throwing my birthday party there as a fundraiser for the community centre on the 31st. It's a big Halloween party, and anyone can come.
1: Awesome. Are we all invited?
0: Yeah.
1: Are we invited to Mike Goldman's birthday party?
0: Yeah, we've got DJ Grandmaster Bates flying in from Melbourne. We've got Flood this dancer who's going to be doing all sorts of thriller, spooky dance routines.
1: Yeah, cool. And it'll be family friendly, obviously.
0: Yeah.
1: All right. Is there something that you've learned through this podcast series and through having experienced fire firsthand at your home that we will learn, that you hope that we will take from this?
0: Oh, number one, first and foremost, check your smoke alarms.
1: Sure.
0: I was just walking through Cannon Hill Plaza yesterday. A lady came up to me and she goes, I watched your first episode of your podcast with Mark Alverson, who's the chief superintendent here at the Cannon Hill Fire Department, just a couple of streets away.
1: Mm.
0: And it made her check her smoke alarms and none of them worked. And she had a roast on at like literally the day after that. She accidentally left on for too long, smoke everywhere. There you go. They work.
1: There you go.
0: Life saved. Job done. that's the first and foremost thing. But I was just so impressed with these incredible humans that decide to become firefighters. They hate being called heroes because the culture, from what I've discovered within the Queensland Fire Service, is that they all work together as a team. They're so cool, calm and collected, whether it was the fire that night where they showed up at my house. They just get stuff done. And so many of them are well respected around the planet, where they are on a plane within an hour with tons of gear to go to the worst fire ravaged countries on the planet because they've done such a great job and they're so respected. But in these interviews that I did with people from the search and rescue to fire brigade to people who are going to house fires, and some of the stories they've got, like the first episode is just crazy with Mark Dutton. He was driving past a fire and we just saw some smoke and he thought, oh, the fire is, he'll be there soon. He was off duty. He thought, maybe I'll just stop and help. senior firefighter just doing his part for the world, and no one was there.
1: Wow.
0: Luckily, he'd been doing some renovations and he had a sledgehammer in the boot of the car.
1: So he just went to work.
0: And he smashed down a door of this house. He says the story way better than I do. And

0: and saved these two kids' lives.
1: Wow.
0: And it was one of the most incredible rescues of his life.
1: I love
0: so
1: this.
0: So every episode has a story like that. And like Savannah Alwood, she's a part-time firefighter, and like mid-interview, her watch goes off like she's some sort of superhero saying, oh, I'm being paged. I've got to go.
1: Wowza.
0: It was an accident she was called out to.
1: Well, all of this is going to be revealed. You release a new episode every week. It is vital. Watching and listening your podcast, Mike Goldman. What's the title of the podcast?
0: Firefighters.
1: Firefighters.
0: Firefighters on YouTube, and you can also have a listen on Where All Good Podcasts Are Sold.
1: Mike, I'm so excited. Obviously, we're going to see you back on Big Brother. Well, hear you back with Big Brother.
0: May hear me, may see me a little bit. Who knows? Big Brother's doing all sorts of weird stuff. He's doing sneak previews on TikTok at the moment of the house being built like 5 minutes from here.
1: Is it?
0: LBT Studios.
1: I'm going to come and crash the Big Brother house.
0: In Queensland.
1: If
0: you want to come to the launch, just go to the Big Brother Instagram. There's tickets right now.
1: Oh.
0: Just today they put them up to the launch show. We want the fans there. If you're a fan, come to the party.
1: If you're an old school fan of Big Brother, Mike Goldman, it's such a pleasure to see you.
0: You too.
1: And I'm sure we will catch up soon. You've got an Olympics logo reveal, not reveal, to be.
0: Oh, yeah, that's happening at South Bank tonight.
1: Yes.
0: Yeah,
1: it's
0: the general
1: exciting.
0: Public can
1: big
0: go.
1: Party.
0: You just go along and have a look. I notice there's a big
1: party.
0: Logo down there at the moment hanging in the air. What are they going to do with that?
1: Suspended. Ooh. Who knows? Mike Goldman, we'll catch up with you soon.
0: Thanks, love.
1: All right, let's take a quick break. Be back after this.
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3: A crash on Board Street and Kiff Street heading through Deegan. A car fire on the Bruce Highway southbound shoulder after Boundary Road through North Lakes has delays back to about Ormond Road. Traffic lights on flash on Ipswich Road and Juliet Street heading through Annerley. And the run on the M1 northbound is just a little under speed at the moment as you make your way up through Slacks Creek. Rain, hail or shine, get 25% off tyres at My Car Tyre and Auto 5th to 17th October. 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
9: G'day, Carla.
1: Now, the grand final celebrations have rolled on. I love this. They have not stopped.
9: No, no. In fact, there were players still in their playing kit from last night.
1: Gross.
9: It's all happening at Moore Park. There's plenty of sore heads, a lot of husky voices, and they were deserved winners in the end, 19-18 over the Newcastle Knights, who lost no admirers themselves. They had a big fan day as well, 10,000 people there at Newcastle. They really were a gutsy effort last night, but it was the Roosters as premiers. Their 16th, the 16th time they've done that, and they've got three players in this Kangaroos World Cup squad, including Queensland Sam Walker. Reece Walsh also named from the Broncos. He goes up against James Tedesco for the fullback spot. That's not going to be easy for Reece, because James Tedesco was absolutely outstanding last night for the Roosters.
1: It's hard to imagine Reece being picked. I know he's a great player, but he hasn't had a great season.
9: No, but Dylan Edwards, he picked up an injury for the Panthers, so I think he would have been the second choice. So Reece probably got a reprieve there, but there's no way Tedesco won't be wearing the number one on Thursday week in that first test against New Zealand.
1: Horsey, rather, controversially, Brian has texted through, Carla, how are the Roosters under the salary cap? Have you got an answer to that?
9: Well, everyone abides by a salary cap. We just have to go with the NRL on this one, but it's certainly not a new thing that's been tossed up. And they signed Daly Cherry Evans this year and Rich Robson, so that's just led to more speculation about the sombrero rather than the salary cap. And, we've just got to assume it's all above board.
1: Adam, that's what my suggestion was to Sam Leckie, that had it not been for the purchase of DCE, a great Queenslander and Manly champion, that they may not have won that. Sam goes, oh, someone else would have kicked the field goal. Drew has texted, who are the Roosters going to buy to win their next grand final?
9: Well, they're losing a stack of players, so they're going to have to sign. They're losing Mark Nwanganituwaze, Daly Cherry Evans, Connor Watson. There's another one in there. Angus Crichton's going to rugby. So there's four big names they're losing, so they will have to buy players.
1: Yeah, well, again, with the sombrero. Now, Horsey, it was tough to see the emotion on the face of Ali Brigginshaw, of course, after that Roosters win in the NRLW Grand Final. Jeez.
9: Yeah, they were completely outplayed, Carla, 30 points to 6 for the Roosters. And it got worse for Ali today because she's been left out of that Gillaroos squad for the World Cup. So she's obviously a former skipper, and it was a tough, tough phone call for the coach, Jess Skinner, she said. And she said Ali was very upset when she got the news, but it can't take the gloss off a wonderful career for Ali Brigginshaw. But she was hoping to go to that World Cup as a bit of a swan song for her career, but it's not going to happen, unfortunately.
1: Sadly not. She's a legend anyway, and what she's done as a pioneer for the women's sport of rugby league has been incredible, and we love that she's a Queenslander and she's here at the Broncos, and I'm sure she's going to have a career beyond playing now with the club. Horsey, I love seeing the fact that, yes, the Roosters have won both the NRLW and the NRL. I've loved the idea that they've combined their celebrations and they have continued.
9: Yeah, they're all there on stage today. They had a few thousand fans outside the SCG, and they're all in there together, and so they should be a very, very tight unit club, the Roosters, and they're going to be hard to beat again next year.
1: All right. Well, thank you so much, Horsey. We'll catch you from 6 o'clock this evening here on 4BC with Sports Today. See you, Horsey.
9: Hello. Bye-bye.
1: Adam Horsey, Sports Today host. Well, what's the biggest surprise that you found while out for a leisurely stroll? Because I wonder if it can beat a World War II bomb. Because yesterday morning, army experts were called to a Sunshine Coast beach after a dog walker stumbled upon an unexploded bomb. It was at Watulla Beach between Caloundra and Maroochydore, and it was found in the sand dunes. A Department of Defence spokesperson said it was a 12-kilogram high explosive projectile known as a 25-pounder. It was cordoned off and detonated by defence personnel, and it's not the first time bombs have been found there. The beach used as a live firing site in World War II. Now, it doesn't have to be as explosive as a bomb, but I guess what peculiar thing have you found out when you've been out for a walk? Also, given that the beach has been used as a live firing site all the way back when in World War II, how has it not been cleared by now? Every man and his dog has one of those gold finders, those metal detectors. How is it possible that there's still an undetonated bomb there at a really well-frequented beach? 133-882, maybe you've found something just as explosive or maybe something a little more benign. 133-882.
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3: The crash on Board Street and Kiff Street heading through Deegan. A car fire on the Bruce Highway southbound shoulder after Boundary Road through North Lakes has delays back to about Ormond Road. Traffic lights on flash on Ipswich Road and Juliet Street heading through Annerley. And the run on the M1 northbound is just a little under speed at the moment as you make your way up through Slacks Creek. Rain, hail or shine, get 25% off tyres at My Car Tyre and Auto 5th to 17th October. 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
28: It's 5 o'clock. Good evening. I'm Amy Drew. Reality TV personality Sam Ward will remain in custody after having domestic violence charges heard in a Sunshine Coast court for the first time. The 46-year-old was arrested at a private residence in Noosa on Saturday night. A bail application is expected to be made on Thursday. Ward has also been stood down from his fitness business, 28 by Sam Ward, while the allegations remain before the courts. It's hoped severe thunderstorms forecast for parts of the southeast tomorrow will not impact firefighters who continue to battle a number of bushfires in the Lockyer Valley, north of Toowoomba. Crews have spent today strengthening containment lines in the Murphy's Creek area with the support of a water bombing aircraft. 4 separate advice warnings are in place for local residents to stay informed. Drivers are being urged to take extra care on their long weekend journeys home following a horror 24 hours for Queensland's roads. Kate Carla reports.
29: 2 people have been killed in 2 separate crashes overnight. In Ipswich, paramedics were called to an intersection in Curralee to reports of a car and motorcycle incident. The 28-year-old rider was declared deceased at the scene. Meanwhile, in the Somerset region, a ute lost control and crashed in Hazeldean, killing the 25-year-old driver. A female passenger sustained critical injuries. It comes as the state grapples with a growing road death toll. More than 230 lives have been lost on Queensland roads so far this year. Kate Carlisle, Brisbane.
28: A police officer from the southeastern region has been suspended, accused of computer hacking and contravening domestic violence orders. The 35-year-old constable is facing multiple charges, allegedly committed while off duty. He's due to appear in court later this month and will also appear in the same court next month on six DV-related charges. Police are searching for a group of offenders following two alleged racial incidents at Logan. It's alleged a number of people made offensive remarks and assaulted a child at Tivoli Park in Greenbank on Saturday evening. Offensive language and prohibited symbols were then found spray painted on a property a few streets away next morning. And the Prime Minister says Pacific nations are facing a threat to their existence and the world must act to combat the effects of climate change. Anthony Albanese and Energy Minister Chris Bowen are in Fiji for the pre-COP climate conference. Australia's committed just over $7 million to accelerate the rollout of renewable energy across the region, signing a new deal with Vanuatu to support the nation's energy transition. Mr. Albanese says Pacific nations are on the front line of action against climate change and it's important their voices are heard.
0: We know that we're seeing more intense and more extreme weather events, more frequent on occasion, because of the science on climate change has told us that that would occur, and that unfortunately is what is playing out.
28: In finance, one Australian dollar is buying 69.4 US cents. Checking sport now, and three Sydney Roosters have even more reason to celebrate following their NRL Premiership success. James Tedesco, Sam Walker and Lindsay Collins named in Australia's 23-man squad for the World Cup. Prop Nafau White enjoying celebrations this morning at Sydney's Centennial Park, partying through the night in his playing kit.
5: No sleep. What sleep? I'm enjoying it, brother. I'm enjoying it.
28: In the AFL trades, Collingwood's Scott Pendlebury has been traded to the Gold Coast Suns on a two-year deal in exchange for pick number 65 in the national draft. It is understood a coaching component was also included in his contract for post-2028. And in tennis, Aussie Alex Dermot has reached the China Open semi-finals and will play again tonight. It's 5:04.
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3: A crash on Board Street and Kiff Street heading through Deegan. Traffic lights on flash on Ipswich Road and Juliet Street through Annerley. The run down the Bruce Highway starting to ease through Northlake. Still a little bit slow though around Boundary Road down towards Anzac Avenue after that earlier car fire. And the run up and down the gateway this afternoon is looking pretty good. Did someone say family dinner sorted? 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With traffic every 10 minutes, it's Dave Andrews on 4BC.
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28: Partly cloudy across Brisbane this evening, getting down to 18 degrees overnight. Tomorrow, showers and the chance of an afternoon storm, possibly severe, and a max of 29. A shower or two for Wednesday. Right now, it's 22 degrees in Springwood. 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
1: 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And we'll also take a look at what's making news around the world. But right now, give me a call if you'd like to play our last man standing quiz and win that phone plan. 133882.
10: From 5:30 at 9, at midday, and on your way home from 3. 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
1: Well, the CFMEU, the inquiry returns tomorrow and the focus will be on the infamous Dutton Park brawl, which saw Cross River Rail workers spill out onto the road during violent protests. It was in May 2024 where CFMEU members were blocking access to the Dutton Park Cross River Rail site during its dispute with the contractor CPB. It was pretty amazing footage that went around of punches being thrown and shirts being ripped off. There were people in high-vis and balaclavas. No charges were laid by police, but a federal injunction was issued a week later, stopping the CFMEU from blocking the site. So this week's hearings will focus on the allegations of abuse directed at AWU members. The inquiry will also look at a serious workplace incident in July 2023, where a man fell 15 metres through scaffolding, which led to widespread strikes and a safety reset meeting. So the CFMEU inquiry will return tomorrow, and that focus will be on that infamous Dutton Park brawl.
10: BC Drives. Let's get quizzical.
1: Physical 133882. If you'd like to play, you've just got to be the last one standing by correctly answering the very last question, the 10th question in this quiz, and that prize of a year's worth of phone plan by our good friends at Amaysim could be yours. Peter from Chermside West has called through. Hello, Peter.
2: Good afternoon, Carla. How are you? What a wonderful day it is.
1: It is a wham. Every day is a great day above ground. Is that what they say? I'm not very good with those ones, Peter. I suppose. Okay. Are you ready to play Let's Get Quizzical?
2: I'm ready to get quizzical.
1: Okay, let's go. Question number one. What colour is the Sesame Street character Big Bird?
2: He would be yellow.
1: Correct. Well done. Question number two. How many minutes are in 1.5 hours?
2: That would be 90.
1: Excellent stuff. Question number three. Which iconic Australian bird inspired the design of the Brisbane 2032 Olympic and Paralympic logo?
2: Cockatoo.
1: It is indeed. Everyone was hoping for a bin chicken. I know Gary Hargrave was hoping for a cassowary, but we got a cockatoo. I kind of like that it's a bit cheeky, but I still am not sure why it's a cockatoo. But anyway.
2: It's a beautiful bird.
1: Is it?
2: They are a bit cheeky, but they're lovely to look at.
1: Yeah, I mean, I guess they are. They just make mess of lawns, though, when they rip them up, don't they?
2: And they can, and they chew up your screen, the screens on your windows as well from time to time.
1: Really? And strip wire?
2: Yep.
1: I mean, I guess they're pretty clever. Yeah, I guess.
2: Well, they've got to eat something.
1: I guess. All right, we're at question number four, Peter. Here we go. Question number four. Who painted the iconic Renaissance masterpiece, the Mona Lisa?
2: Oh, now that would be, oh, what's his name? The Mona Lisa was painted. Oh, crikey me. It's in the front of my mind. It's in the back of my mind.
1: No, you'll kick yourself. Who painted the Mona Lisa?
2: Not Darwin. Da Vinci.
1: Oh, yes. Just got there in the nick of time, Peter. We're on a roll. Question number five. Which Australian state is an island separated from the mainland by the Bass Strait?
2: It would have to be Tasmania.
1: It would be. All right. Question number six is an audio clue question. I'll give you the question now. Which Kylie Minogue hit is a cover of a 1962 song by Little Eva? Here is the audio clue. All right. That is your clue.
2: Oh, I hope somebody's got a better idea than me because I've got no idea on that.
1: Oh,
2: Kylie Minogue, you say?
1: Yeah, it was a Kylie hit, a cover of a song by Little Eva.
2: I'm afraid I'll have to pass to somebody more knowledgeable than myself. I really regret that.
1: No, Peter.
2: I can't even take a guess.
1: You can't even take a stab at it?
2: It's a physical.
1: No. All right. Oh, Peter, we lose you at question number six and we go to Betty in Richlands. Hello, Betty.
4: Hello, how are you?
1: I am wonderful. I'm hoping that you want to win this 365-day plan thanks to a Mason.
4: That sounds wonderful.
1: Okay.
4: You've got a great show too.
1: Oh, well, thank you, Betty. I'll pay you later. Well, hopefully I'll pay you in this phone plan. You're just going to answer question number six for now. We're after the Kylie Minogue hit that's a cover of a 1962 song by Little Eva. Do you want the little audio clue again?
4: No, I don't need it. Locomotion.
1: There you go. Bang with the confidence. I like it. All right. Question number seven. The Sydney Roosters defeated the Knights in last night's NRL Grand Final. What was the final score?
4: 19-18.
1: Yes, Betty. We're on to question number eight. What is a group of lions called? What is a group of lions called? What's a collective noun?
4: A pride.
1: Oh, I think you're going to go all the way now, Betty. Question number nine. What is the largest ocean on Earth?
4: I'll take a stab and say Pacific.
1: Great stab, Betty. We're at the all-important question number 10. You've got to answer this one correctly in order to score the prize. Are you ready?
4: Yes, I am.
1: Okay, here we go. Betty in Richlands, question number 10. Which planet in our solar system is known as the red planet?
4: Mars.
1: Well done, Betty. Congratulations. That phone plan's all yours.
4: Thank you very much.
1: You are more than welcome. That's one less bill that you have to have now.
4: Exactly.
1: Oh, that's got to be good. Betty, you have yourself a wonderful day. I'm going to pop you on hold. We'll grab your details.
4: You too.
1: Thank you for listening and thank you for playing as well, Betty in Richlands there. 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Just got to be that last man standing. Now, coming up after the break, we'll go around the world and chat as well with Money News host Clinton Maynard. It's all coming up after this here on 4BC Drive.
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3: A crash wrapping up on Board Street around Kiff Street through Deegan, just alongside the racetrack. There's traffic lights on flash on Ipswich Road and Juliet Street through Annerley. The M1 northbound now looking pretty good coming up through Slacks Creek. Easing on the Bruce Highway through North Lakes after that earlier car fire, heading down towards Anzac Avenue. 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It's Dave Andrews with traffic every 10 minutes on 4BC.
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1: Let's go over the world where we can bring you some of the top international stories of the day and some that are a little bit quirkier. Unfortunately, we yet again have to start in the Middle East where major military operations in Yemen are underway. The head of Yemen's Presidential Leadership Council, Rashad al-Alimi, announced the operations to retake territory in Yemen from the Houthis. It follows last month's lightning offensive by the Houthis where they successfully seized control of a key port, putting more pressure on the safety of international shipping. Meanwhile, the United States have made the decision to remove all of their bomber aircraft from the British RAF Fairford base. The US Department confirmed the move today, with all bombers being moved back to their home stations in America following the suspected terror plot last week. Here is NBC's Capitol Hill correspondent Julie Serkin explaining that the evacuation was done under cloak and dagger and not in response to any new security concerns.
23: Two Pentagon officials say they aren't aware of any new threats that are different from what they were already monitoring. But clearly the situation's significant enough, Hallie, that the Defense Department made this urgent decision. The officials say it's fair to say the withdrawal of all 12 B-1 bombers was quick and rushed. In a new statement, a Pentagon official says they weren't able to confirm the movement of assets in real time due to operational security. The official adds they can now say the bombers redeployed, as you mentioned, to their home stations here in the U.S. Remember, Hallie, these specific bombers are used for long-range strikes. They've launched missiles deep inside Iran, targeting the country's ballistic missile facilities.
1: All right, to the football world now. A 1-1 draw between Ireland and Israel may not seem like a headline maker, but this international match was extremely ill-tempered. After their first game over a week ago, which Ireland won 3-0, both sides started throwing allegations at the other. An Irish official accused an Israeli player of spitting at him after halftime. And before this game, Irish press manager Kieran Crowley cut the press conference short after this question from an Israeli journalist accusing Irish players of racism.
24: Your players calls our players monkeys. Doing them.
25: That's completely untrue. That is completely untrue. That is completely untrue.
24: I do my job, my friend. You can take the microphone from me. You cannot touch it. You cannot take it. They are not lying about it.
1: During the game, both teams boycotted the other's national anthems. While there were no pre-match formalities, Irish players also wore black armbands in solidarity with the people of Gaza. Now, on a lighter note, a 7-kilogram tiny chihuahua named Commando has become the smallest member of Mexico's National Guard. And no, he won't be performing security operations by scaring people off with his bark. Is that him? Is that Commando? I mean, you can't train a chihuahua to bark like a commando. What would that sound like? Instead, he's been trained to perform search and rescue work, but will also double as a crowd-pleasing mascot. Mexico's National Guard, hey, they've got it all thought through.
0: Money, money, I just can't get enough.
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1: And Clinton Maynard will host Money News on 4BC from 7pm this evening. Hello, Clinton.
6: Good evening, Carla. Fabulous to be hosting Money News on 4BC full-time from tonight. Very excited about that. We'll start with the markets today. Market's fairly stable. Now, there's a good reason for that. The ASX 200 only up 4.3 and the All Ordinaries up 4.5 points, 8,858. But the reason is Queenslanders are bludgers. New South Welshmen are bludgers. Victorians still go to work.
1: No, don't say that. Ooh, boo. It's a public holiday.
6: It's because of the public holiday. Yeah. Because of the public holiday, trading has been fairly light. It does raise the question about whether we need uniform public holidays across the country. If you look at it, it's all over the place. So Melbourne had a public holiday a couple of weeks ago because of their grand final. Public holiday where I'm broadcasting from tonight in Sydney because of the grand final yesterday. The King's birthday is celebrated across the country on three different days.
1: I know.
6: Get our act together.
1: I know. And none of them are his actual birthday, are they? I don't think.
6: No. Not at all. We just want to make sure we've got the holidays spread evenly.
1: Okay, here's a question that I don't have an answer to. Maybe we can dig around. Is there one state or territory that has more public holidays than the other? In which case, I might consider a move.
6: Victoria certainly has more public holidays than New South Wales.
1: Do you reckon? Well, should
6: they
1: be, is equal footing? Well, I mean, that says something about Victoria as well, given where they are at.
6: They have a public holiday for the Melbourne Cup and they have a public holiday for the grand final parade.
1: Yeah.
6: What does that say?
1: Priorities, Clinton, is what I say. Victorians.
6: What does that say?
1: They're leaners, not lifters like us. Apparently, and this is unsurprising, the ACT, the Australian Capital Territory, typically has the most public holidays in Australia, offering around 15 days off per year, depending on the specific calendar year.
6: Carla, I'll bring you an insight on that one. There's a very simple reason.
1: Yes.
6: That's where the public servants live.
1: I walked into that one, obviously. Clinton, now, you're going to do a bit of a deep dive into the weekend's property market. It's, I mean, we're stable here in Brisbane. Like you said, you're broadcasting from Sydney, which has been a different story.
6: Yeah, overall, the clearance rates are at a three-month low at the moment. And this is a stat that really jumps out at me, and it's particularly an issue for Victorians. More than a quarter of homes for sale at the moment, right across the country, have sat on the market for 6 months or longer. And that is because we're facing rising interest rates, the changes to capital gains tax and negative gearing has such had a negative effect on the property market. I'm going to talk tonight to Tom Panos, who is a leading auctioneer.
1: I love Tom.
6: But we'll also have a look at what Matt Common has said, the CEO of the Commonwealth Bank. Now, this has brought some light to the future. He is of the belief, and it's not locked in stone, that we may well have seen the last of interest rate rises from the RBA for now. He says the situation in November is, quote, live. So, yes, there could still be a rise. But in his reading of the situation, he doesn't believe there'll be another increase. Now, that will then hopefully spark a bit of a return to the property market.
1: I'd like to share in Matt Common's optimism. He is, of course, my second husband. He doesn't know that yet. But is it because of the inflation data that came through last week, Clinton?
6: Yeah, and there's more data coming out before the RBA board in November, so he does have some confidence about that. But you talk to other economists, Warren Hogan is one who believes there's still another three to come, potentially more than that.
1: Yeah.
6: So that would be another in November and another two in the first half of next year.
1: Now, the other thing, Clinton, that we have been speaking a lot about since the change happened October 1, and whenever we speak to small business owners, the one thing we always hear about is these merchant fees. You're going to have a little chat about that, aren't you?
6: I'll speak to Wes Lambert from the Restaurants and Cafes Association. I noticed over the weekend that many businesses in my neighbourhood via social media, so restaurants and cafes and takeaway stores, were appealing to their customers to pay cash.
1: Yeah.
6: They said, we're going to have to absorb these merchant fees. If you can pay cash, we'll take a bit of pressure off us. We know that many businesses are starting to increase their prices as a result to absorb those costs because they can't afford to absorb the costs. I heard from one business this afternoon in Sydney that is looking at a bill of $150,000 per year. Now, they're a reasonable size business, but an extra $150,000 per year to cover the cost that they will now owe. So Jim Chalmers last week was trumpeting that this was going to save us money. It doesn't look like that's going to be the case.
1: It is one of those things. I've had text messages and emails from different businesses that I am a customer of saying we're increasing our prices. They're just being that transparent. We are increasing our prices.
6: Well, we were told this was about transparency, but the transparency wasn't meant to lead to higher prices.
1: Yeah.
6: But the reality is that's what's going to happen.
1: Yeah. Clinton, it's so lovely to speak with you. And obviously you will be the new permanent host of Money News on 4BC from 7 o'clock this evening.
6: Thank you, Carla.
1: Speak to you later. Clinton Maynard there with Money News, like I said, from 7 o'clock tonight. Now, Brisbane City Council has approved a 397 apartment development in Milton. We were speaking about this throughout the program. There are zero car parks for residents. There's 20 car spaces for visitors. There's like almost 400 secure parks for your pushy. There've been at least 40 objections to this development with no car spaces. It's going to be close to ferries and trains and bikeways, but obviously locals for your residents will still own cars and that'll put, you know, parking onto surrounding streets. I just don't know if Brisbane is simply ready for car-free living. Could you live in an apartment or a townhouse or whatever, a new development that didn't have car spaces? Maybe it's one less cost if you live and work near the CBD. Tony has texted in 0499 880 882. Good afternoon, Carla and team. I believe zero car park spaces for unit owners aligns with zero grey matter from developers for mine. Sandy from Bulimba has texted through. Hello, Sandy. Hi, Carla. With 397 apartments, zero resident car parks and all those bike spaces, but where are residents with e-bikes and e-scooters expected to safely charge them? Surely we don't want hundreds of lithium batteries being taken upstairs and charged inside apartments. If council is approving car-free developments like this, shouldn't safe, dedicated e-bike and e-scooter storage and charging be a planning requirement from day one? I don't know if there are any details on that. What we do know is that there's close to 400 secure spots for you to park your bike. What does that look like? Just loops of metal, poles, just chain in a basement? I don't know. It is one of those things that and there are a lot of people that will be riding. If it is that close to the CBD, and that's the assumption that if you were to live in this apartment complex in Bulimba, that you live and work in the city, the whole point of these developments like this one in Milton is that, you know, you can rely on e-bike and e-scooters to get you from point to point, transport hubs, and that's the whole point of getting people in e-mobility devices to get rid of cars. But you're right. I don't know, Sandy. I'd have to look into that one. Ben says, because we spoke earlier to Garth Tander, of course, supercars legend. Ben says, my dad was a Holden man and he used to say, how do you make a Ford worth twice as much? Fill up the tank, especially nowadays too, Ben. And Gabe, just on this issue of a World War II bomb being found on the sunny coast, it was a relatively big undetonated bomb that was found in the sand dunes. And Gabe says, it's been a while since I've heard of a 20-pound, 25-pounder being found in the dunes of the Sunshine Coast. Undetonated as well. It boggles my mind, Gabe, very tongue-in-cheek, that the site that it's been found in Watulla Beach is it was a site that was used as a live site, like a gun range or whatever, during World War II. And yet there's still some of these bombs being found. How far have they been buried in those sand dunes? And how are they only just being discovered now, decades later? It's quite incredible. 133-882 is a 4BC open line, thanks to Watch Smoke Alarms. Well, two people are in hospital following an incident at a Gold Coast hotel. Amy Drew, what's happened here?
2: Yes, Carla. Well, a woman sustained serious injuries following an assault at the Surfers Paradise Resort this afternoon. A man known to her has been arrested and is under police guard in hospital as investigations into the matter continue. Also today, reality TV personality Sam Ward will remain in custody until at least Thursday after having domestic violence charges heard in a Sunshine Coast court for the first time. Police are searching for a group of offenders following two alleged racial incidents at Logan on the weekend. The Brisbane 2032 Games emblem will be officially unveiled tonight despite last week's leak. Popular fast food chain Guzmani Gomez is under fire amid claims they're ditching Australian pork for cheaper overseas product. And in sport, Jellaroos coach Jess Skinner says leaving retiring Bronco legend Ali Brigginshaw out of her squad led to one of the hardest phone calls she's ever had to make. And Carla, I'll have more news at 6.
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8: 4BC traffic.
3: A crash on the Gateway northbound on-ramp as you make your way up through Deegan, not affecting the Gateway at all, just the ramp trying to get onto the Gateway. Lights on flash on Ipswich Road and Juliet Street heading through Annerley. No problems on the Bruce Highway as you make your way down around North Lakes, just a little bit under speed as you head down towards Mango Hill after that earlier car fire. 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
1: 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Well, when it comes to charities, we often think that we know them, we know the work that they do, but never truly think or hope that we'll ever need their help. It's a classic, it won't happen to me attitude, but when the time comes, you do need help. Having that support is invaluable, and that is a lesson the McRae family know all too well. When their daughter Lucy suffered a sudden brain bleed and paramedics were called, the family had no idea the journey that they were about to take. But the help and care of Ronald McDonald House, Southeast Queensland, and the Children's Hospital Foundation gave them guidance and hope. So Lucy's dad, Anthony, has decided to give back and sign on for the all-night long walk later this month. And Anthony joins me now. Thank you so much for your time, Anthony.
4: Hi, Carla. How are you?
1: I have seen your posts on social media. It drew my attention to this cause and the cause that you are doing this charity walk for. You write so beautifully. I wonder if you could tell us, Anthony, take us back to that night where everything changed for you and your young family.
4: Yeah, sure. So June last year, Carla, we found Lucy on the floor at home at 1:30 in the morning, completely unresponsive. I then, my wife called 000. I performed 26 minutes of CPR to Luce while she was there until the paramedics arrived. They arrived, they were like a well-oiled machine. They came into the house. We had six paramedics in the house in total that I remember.
1: Mm.
4: They carried Luce out to the lounge room. They checked all over. They intubated her straight away because she wasn't, she was breathing, but not very well.
1: Mm-hmm.
4: And we just had no idea what had gone on. From there, they took her to the Queensland Children's Hospital, but on route they stopped for about 13 minutes just around the corner where another doctor met us. And I know now that they put her in an induced coma at that point in time. So from there, we literally went into the hospital system, not knowing anything. You know, the doctors came into the room of where they had her sitting to explain what was going on. And, you know, you think that they're going to come in, they're going to come in with a plan, they're going to tell you, okay, this is what's gone on, this is what we're doing. But that's not what happened for us. They told us at that point that they were very fearful for Lucy surviving and that they were not sure whether she actually would. Later that day, we had a little bit of a turn, a little bit of positive notes and so forth when some of the scans didn't come back in the way that they thought they were or the way they should. And it just went on from there. We spent, or Lucy spent 17 days on life support in total, and we spent 80 days in hospital all up.
1: Anthony, 26 minutes you performed CPR on your little girl. How old was Lucy at the time?
4: She was 13.
1: 13 years of age. You have no idea what's going on with her. To have the presence of mind for yourself, the fact that you know CPR, I mean, that's astounding.
4: So many years ago, my wife passed out one night at home for probably a drop in blood pressure, to be honest.
1: Mm-hmm.
4: And I had no idea what to do that night. So it's at that point I went into the St. John's Ambulance course.
1: Right.
4: And that's where I learned CPR.
1: Unbelievable life-saving stuff. But it's the care that you receive after that. You spent 80 days in a hospital for Lucy's recovery. At what point did you realise what she had, the diagnosis, and what the recovery might look like?
4: So the first couple of days they weren't sure. They knew it was a bleed on the brain, but they weren't sure why.
1: Mm-hmm.
4: And then they saw it on one of the scans. They needed an MRI to confirm it. So Lucy has what they call an AVM, which is an entanglement of veins and arteries that shouldn't occur. And basically a vein burst in the very centre of her brain.
1: Wow.
4: So AVMs can be either surgically removed or they can be removed through radiation therapy.
1: Mm-hmm.
4: At this point in time, we didn't know. We were not sure and the doctors weren't sure what would go on and what would be needed. Fast forward to maybe week three in the hospital, maybe week four, somewhere around there, and they said, okay, we think it's either going to be a combination of surgery and radiation. But again, they weren't sure. And then fast forward to about week six or seven, they'd done an angiogram. They had mapped all of Lucy's blood vessels in her brain. And they said, okay, we can't do surgery because the AVM is too deep.
1: Mm-hmm.
4: It would be too dangerous to actually perform that surgery. And they said, so their radiation therapy called Gamma Knife, which the PA hospital actually did.
1: Wow.
4: And Lucy has had that in April this year. Gamma Knife radiation takes up to 3 years to be effective.
1: Okay, so how is she doing now? How's your lovely daughter Lucy doing?
4: So Lucy is a little miracle. She went back to school on a grade of return in term four last year.
1: Wow.
4: Yep. Wow. She followed one subject each day until she could increase her ability and capability and capacity to attend. By the end of term four, she'd actually returned full time. And she also had auditioned for the musical that the school had on this year. She took part in that musical this year.
1: Wow.
4: So in term one, she went back full time. She is just back at school like any other student would be at school. Her teachers have said to me that if they didn't know what had happened, they actually would not know. And I think with brain injuries, that's what it is. It's a hidden illness or a hidden disability.
1: Yeah.
4: You don't see it.
1: Mm.
4: So now Lucy does speech therapy, occupational therapy and physiotherapy
1: yeah.
4: Because the AVM is still there and there's no reduction.

0: in Ronald McDonald House on level 5 of the Children's Hospital. They've got 10 rooms, I think it is, up there.
1: Mm.
0: And we literally lived above the PICU. So we could come and go to the PICU as we needed, and we were literally just one level away from Luce at any point in time.
1: Wow.
0: So that care there, there was no questions asked. There was no looking down on you. They just provided what you needed to literally get through each day. In that facility, we had a bed, we had showers, we had dinners provided. There was chairs to sit down, a massage chair if you needed it, and so forth like that.
1: Unbelievable.
0: And just absolutely unbelievable that that hospital, that Ronald McDonald House inside that hospital, is second to none. In the PICU itself, the Children's Hospital Foundation, they do music therapy. I now know that it's only the foundation that does the music therapy. It's not the hospital or the state government side of it that provides it. So the music therapist came in and we saw her. She created a playlist of things that she might play in the PICU. Mm-hmm. Now, when she went in to play live guitar to Lucy while Lucy was on intensive care and on life support, we saw the stats on the monitors drop. So her blood pressure, I think, was about 160 over 120 at this point in time.
1: Oof.
0: And that pressure would drop 10, 20 points as soon as they started playing the music.
1: Wow.
0: It was instant. So just, yeah, blew my mind, to be honest.
1: And as a result, Lucy has fallen in love with music. And like you said, she's been part of her high school's musical as well.
0: She has. So Lucy is a musician and has played a violin since her prep years.
1: Wow.
0: So she's in year 9 now, so has all that time behind her. The music therapy, she just took to it. In the rehab unit, when we were there, the music therapists come in. They'd be scheduled 2 or 3 times a week with her other sessions of OT and physio and speech. She was on a very intensive program. And the music therapy gave her something to really look forward to each time that she would have that. It was just a different therapy. However, it was very planned music therapy. If you know anything about it, it might be that they get you to sit up in a certain way, creating your muscles to respond, visual, looking at things, strumming, patterns, hearing, and just being versed with an instrument per se.
1: Unbelievable. My guest right now is Anthony McRae's local dad, who is joining the all-night-long charity walk, after this harrowing experience with his daughter having a brain bleed. At just 12 years of age, she's now 13, you and your family have signed up for this all-night-long charity walk. It's a 42-kilometre walk through the night to raise valuable funds for kids like Lucy. It was the reason why. It's her recovery. It's the reason why you're doing this, isn't it?
0: It is. I did the walk last year on their inaugural walk as well. I didn't know at the point in time that I was going to do it. However, I signed up and I thought, well, if I can do it, I will. And I just, it's my way to give back to the two charities that basically saved our family.
1: It seems like a simple thing to do, but it's still 42Ks, Anthony.
0: It is. My wife and I actually went for a walk around the city with another mate of mine who's doing the walk with us.
1: Mm-hmm.
0: We did 16 kilometres the other morning. We did another 12 kilometres the day following, and I did a run through the city as well, 7K run the following morning.
1: Okay, so the preparation, because it is happening on Saturday, October 24th, so the preparation's well and truly underway. It's not like you can cram for this.
0: Last year I did. I did no prep work at all. I just went out and walked it.
1: Wow. And it's not a relay. You've got to walk the whole distance, right?
0: You do. We started at 7:30 last year, and we came in, PM that is, and we came in at 4 a.m. in the morning.
1: Wait, that's not that bad. That's pretty fast.
0: That's what we thought. We thought we'd come in about 6 and we'd see sunrise. However, by the time I had a burger at the finish line, and that took me about 3 minutes to eat, and then I could not move. I've got to stumble.
1: Hey, this is amazing. Look, I can't even imagine what this is like. Your life completely turned upside down. I think there's a couple of messages that we can get out of this. I think to learn life-saving CPR for your family is an incredible skill, a life skill I think we all should have. And then the experience that you've had with the Children's Hospital Foundation, the Ronald McDonald House, it's not one that we would ever want, Anthony, but something that has been, you know, so life-changing for you in a positive way as well.
0: It has.

0: And how can we get on board if we want to support your charity, your cause there as part of this walk?
1: So you've got allnightlong.org.au is the website for the walk itself. If you want to support my team specifically, we are called Pulse and Pace, and you can look us up on that website.
0: Okay, so All Night Long, Pulse and Pace, did you say?
1: That's correct.
0: Okay, all right, perfect. Thank you so much for sharing your story, Anthony. That takes great courage. And like I said, a timely reminder to book in for a CPR course, a first aid course. And all the best to Lucy. Please send her our love. And I want to hear a tape when she cuts a demo. We'll play it here on 4BC.
1: Will do. Thanks, Carl. I appreciate your time.
0: No problem at all. The All Night Long Charity Walk, it's happening Saturday, October 24th. Over 1,000 walkers will be coming together for the challenge. And if you want to look up specifically Anthony and his daughter Lucy's efforts, fundraising efforts, look up Pace, Pulse and Pace. Did he say Pace and Pulse for All Night Long Charity Walk?
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3: Rocks to watch out for on the Gateway northbound shoulder just before Compton Road through Stretton. There's a breakdown on the Logan Motorway westbound after Kingston Road through Kingston. Single vehicle crash on the Gateway northbound at the Depot Road on-ramp at Bracken Ridge. Traffic lights on flash on Ipswich Road and Juliet Street through Annerley. And still some delays on the Bruce Highway southbound as you make your way from North Lakes to Mango Hill. Rain, hail or shine, get 25% off tyres at My Car Tyre and Auto, 5th to 17th October. 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I'm Dave Andrews with traffic every 10 minutes on 4BC.
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0: Welcome back to 4BC Drive. If you would like to win yourself a double pass to see Shake and Stir's Dracula, it's returning to QPAC from the 27th of October.
11: Oh, I wonder what the number of the day could be. Let's find out, shall we?
12: One,
13: two, three.
0: Four, okay, that's Count Van, five, Von Count. Different Dracula.
11: Oh, the suspense.
0: still a Dracula, wrong Dracula. If you would like to see Shake and Stir's version of Dracula, it is returning to QPAC. It's, of course, based on Bram Stoker's classic gothic novel. It's the retelling of that. It's coming back to QPAC. It will be exciting, and it includes a late-night Halloween performance as well on October 31. It actually looks quite ghoulish. It looks like a bit of fun. If you would like to win that double pass, give me a call now, 133-882.
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0: Aggressively with the weather today, let's have a look at the temperatures across southeast Queensland. For tomorrow in Brisbane, it'll be a top of 29, a low of 18, a partly cloudy day expected with some showers throughout the day, a possible thunderstorm in the afternoon as well. In Logan, a top of 29, a low of 16, showers with a possible storm later in the afternoon. In Ipswich tomorrow, it'll be a top of 31, a low of 14, showers likely throughout the day and a possible thunderstorm in the afternoon. Redlands, a top of 27 degrees and a low of 16. It'll be a partly cloudy day tomorrow with a chance of high chance of showers and again with possible thunderstorms from the late morning. On the Gold Coast tomorrow, a top of 27 degrees expected and a low of 19. Partly cloudy day, showers throughout the day, the chance of a thunderstorm later on. And on the Sunshine Coast, it'll be a top of 27 degrees and a low of 18, with showers and a possible storm in the afternoon. Congratulations to Lana from Greenslopes, who's picked herself up that double pass to go check out Shake and Stir's Dracula, which is happening from QPAC from October 27 until November 8. So it's a limited run there and it's backed by popular demand. It does include that late night Halloween performance on October 31. So congratulations to Lana from Greenslopes and thank you for listening. I have noticed that there's a lot of like Coles and Woolies started to selling Halloween decorations and confectionery and things, and there's houses already starting to put up Halloween decorations. But the other thing I noticed as well is some people in the street or around in my area have put up their Christmas decorations, that feels far too premature. I think, do we need to get through Halloween first before we can get to? I'm told that there's someone's in the building here at 4BC and their family puts up the Christmas tree but hangs Halloween decorations on it. So there's somewhere to place their Halloween decorations on the Christmas tree, which seems, I don't know if it's sacrilegious, but it seems very strange to me. But anyway, they sort of get two birds with one stone by putting the Christmas tree up and then Halloween decorations, and then they take them down and then the tree's already up to make way for Christmas baubles and things. But it feels very early. We're only early October. It feels very early. So let's just get through Halloween first before we get to Christmas. All right, let's take a quick break. We're back to wrap things up after this.
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3: There's a breakdown on the Logan Motorway westbound left shoulder just after Kingston Road through Kingston. A single vehicle crash being attended to on the gateway northbound on ramp at Depot Road through Bracken Ridge. Just some slight delays on the Blue Roost Highway left as you come down past Mango Hill. Easing pretty quickly though. No problems on the M1 northbound coming up through Yatala and up towards Slacks Creek. The first ever Kia Seltos Hybrid arrives soon, mixing hybrid efficiency with a brand new sculpted style inside and out. 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With traffic every 10 minutes, it's Dave Andrews on 4BC.
0: Well, Joel Dry, host of 9 News at 6 p.m, joins me right now, but he's not in the studio. You're somewhere very special right now, Joel.
7: I am, Carla. I'm at the Riverside Green down at beautiful South Bank for the official celebration of the emblems for the 2032 Olympics and Paralympics. Of course, it was supposed to be a bit of a reveal tonight, but we know how that story went. We've seen the emblem for a couple of days now, but we have learned quite a few new things about it, including the fact that the eye, which we know represents Brisbane, is actually a blinking eye, and that's a bit of a nod to another old Brisbane character, Matilda the Kangaroo from the 1982 Commonwealth Games. So we'll tell you all about this extra messaging behind the emblem. We've got a special exclusive chat with the person responsible for designing it. So a strong Olympics vibe tonight from down here at South Bank, but plenty of other news, of course. Reality TV star Sam Wood fronts court to face domestic violence charges. Former Prince Andrew launches legal action against British police. The plan to make travelling to New Zealand passport-free. That's a really important one.
12: one for cross-Tasman travel. And an incredible milestone, Australia's oldest man celebrates turning 113. So a big night for the Bulletin of Nine News. And, of course, we will be down here broadcasting live from South Bank as we celebrate the emblems for the 2032 Olympics and Paralympics.
0: Joel, it sounds like you've got a busy night ahead of you.
12: I certainly do, but an enjoyable one, an enjoyable one. The crowds are starting to build. If anyone is around South Bank area, come on down. Plenty of seats still on the lawn. It's going to be a pretty historic night.
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0: Thank you so much for your company today. Tomorrow on the program, we'll be joined by Nationals leader Matt Canavan. There's apparently some big policy announcement tomorrow. I'm also going to get his take on the Brisbane 2032 cockatoo, the big unveiling that's happening in the city today. Of course, there's room there, as Joel said, the Riverside Park. If you've driven on the Riverside Parkway there, you can see opposite the South Bank where the logo has been set up, but it's completely blank. It's white. So it'll be interesting to see what they're going to do, what trickery, what magic, what sorcery they'll do to the great unveiling, even though it was unveiled a couple of days ago. The other unveiling is Dane Zorko has received his very first tattoo. I'm going to go out on a limb here, no pun intended, and say it's three trophies. It's obviously the three AFL trophies, and it says three-peat. 24, 25 and 2026. That's his first ever tattoo and it's a big one. The back of his quad, do you reckon it is? It's on the back of his leg. I don't know. Hopefully Jason will have a chat to him about it this week. We'll see you tomorrow.
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17: It's 6 o'clock. Good evening. I'm Amy Drew. A crime scene has been declared at a popular resort on the Gold Coast after a serious assault. Emergency services turned up to Manta Crown Towers in Surfers Paradise just before 1:30 this afternoon, locating a woman in her 30s with serious injuries. She was taken to Gold Coast University Hospital. A man known to the woman was arrested at the scene and was also taken to hospital under police guard. Fitness influencer and former bachelor Sam Wood remains behind bars on the Sunshine Coast on domestic violence charges. The 46-year-old facing court via video link today following an alleged incident at a private residence in Noosa on Saturday night. A bail application is expected to be heard on Thursday. The two charges Wood faces carries a maximum sentence of 7 years if convicted. Residents across the southeast are being urged to brace for a wet Tuesday with rain and possible thunderstorms expected. Bureau of Meteorology senior forecaster Angus Hines says the system could bring more severe weather threats.
18: They potentially could develop and strengthen into severe storms. If that's the case, then we might start to see some of those weather risks really ramp up, including the chance of damaging wind gusts, maybe some locally heavy rainfall that could lead to some flash flooding areas, and even the possibility of some large hailstones all on the cards for Tuesday afternoon.
17: Stronger enforcement measures are disrupting the illicit tobacco market and encouraging more people to quit. Data from Queensland shows legal tobacco sales have increased 55% following a crackdown on illegal sales. Cancer Council Australia's David Martin says the evidence is clear.
19: Together with plain packaging, advertising bans and support for people to quit, this has actually resulted in Australia recording a decline in smoking for the past two decades, and Australia's daily smoking rate has more than halved since 2001. So we're really encouraging every state and territory government to follow suit to stamp out the illicit market.
17: The coalition is struggling to regain ground in the polls, despite voters believing the party is best placed to manage the economy. Economic management was 7% higher as an issue of concern in the latest Redbridge survey. The coalition remains in third place behind One Nation and Labor when it comes to primary votes. Liberal Senator Andrew Bragg says people are frustrated with the system overall.
20: Because whether you're in small business or whether you're a worker, you can feel the pain. And I think we need to do more on our policy flank to win the confidence of the electorate that we do have the right stuff to right the ship, and that's something that we'll be doing in coming months.
17: And 2032 Games organisers are pressing on with tonight's emblem launch at South Bank, undeterred by Friday's YouTube mishap. A video explaining the stylised cockatoo crest in the shape of Queensland was accidentally posted by a staff member, leaving Games heavyweights and the state government to play catch-up and share the news on social media. Checking finance, one Australian dollar is buying 69.4 US cents. To sport now, and Kevin Walters has named six uncapped players in his Kangaroo squad for the upcoming Rugby League World Cup. Premiership rooster Sam Walker headlining the new faces, while Reece Walsh has been retained as a fullback option. Meantime, Gillaroos coach Jess Skinner says leaving retiring legend Ali Brigginshaw out of her squad led to one of the hardest phone calls she's ever had to make. Roosters Premiership skipper Isabel Kelly will captain the side. In the AFL trades, Collingwood and the Gold Coast have agreed to terms over Scott Pendlebury's move to the Suns. The Pies will receive pick number 65 in this year's draft in exchange for the champion midfielder. And in cricket, Matt Renshaw says he's ready to open the batting alongside Travis Head in the first test against South Africa. It follows a handy knock for Queenslander Marnus Labuschagne, scoring 111 in a tour match ahead of Friday's series opener. It's 4 minutes past six.
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3: The run up and down the M1 is looking pretty good, nice and clear in both directions. No problems coming down the Bruce Highway anymore either. That's moving well through North Lakes and down through Mango Hill. There's a breakdown on the Logan Motorway eastbound after Woogaroo Street through Forest Lake, and one on the Logan Motorway westbound shoulder after Kingston Road heading through Kingston. Upgrade to the latest Android device and trade in your old device. 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It's Dave Andrews on Brisbane's traffic leader, 4BC.
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17: Partly cloudy for Brisbane this evening, getting down to 18 degrees overnight. Tomorrow, showers and the chance of an afternoon storm, possibly severe. A max of 29 in the city, 31 in the west, 26 on the Bayside. Right now it's 21 degrees in Daisy Hill. I'm Amy Drew, and there'll be more news at 7 on your news leader, Brisbane's 4BC.
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0: Yes, congratulations, Sydney Roosters. What a sensational 24 hours for the Tricolours. And yes, that song is absolutely everywhere. The men's side, they overcame a very brave Knights 19-18 in the NRL decider in front of 80,814 fans at a Coors Stadium. Daly Cherry Evans, the veteran, he was the difference with a field goal in what was his final NRL match. It is the Chooks' 16th premiership, the first for James Tedesco as a captain. He also picked up the Clive Churchill medal as best on ground. 388 running metres. Is that a typo? 388. That's incredible. 12 tackle breaks. Insane stats from Teddy. It's so appropriate that he dived on that loose ball in the dying seconds to seal the win. Just a remarkable effort from the skipper. Earlier, the women's side, they thumped the Broncos 30-6. So this morning, we saw thousands of fans turning out at the SCG to celebrate their heroes. A lot of the players were still wearing their jerseys from the night before. It was fantastic. Trent Robinson, he celebrated his fourth premiership as coach with a little moonwalk up on stage, Michael Jackson style, while NRLW coach John Strange, he stole the show with a very good worm dance. Outstanding. Now, here is the skipper, James Tedesco, making special mention of Daly Cherry Evans. He's a little husky, Teddy, forgive him, but he wanted to praise DCE for that crucial field goal in the one-point win.
1: Yeah, we were scrambling. To be honest, we're lucky to keep that field goal 10 minutes to go. And, we just had to defend our heart. Yeah, cheers!
0: Yeah, cheers. That's great. What did you think of the grand final? Let us know. Anything get you fired up? What about the entertainment? Let us know. 131-873 is the number. 0460-873-873 is the text line. The great Mark Spud Carroll will be along shortly as co-host. Former Roosters Premiership winner Luke Phillips, he'll also join us to give us his thoughts on last night. Particularly keen to hear what he has to say about James Tedesco being an old fullback himself. We'll also hear from the Knights. They held their fan day today. There must have been 10,000 there at McDonald Jones Stadium. They lost absolutely zero admirers, the Knights, for their performance. They tackled their backsides off. 84% of the game was played in Newcastle's half, yet they lost by just 1 point. Coming from seventh place, it was an inspiring effort, not to mention picking up a wooden spoon last year. The World Cup teams were named for the Kangaroos and Gillaroos, so three Roosters were named in that Kangaroos side. James Tedesco, Sam Walker, Lindsay Collins. There's no Nathan Cleary, so it's fascinating. I'll talk about this with Spud. It'll be Sam Walker, Mitchell Moses and Tom Dearden battling it out for the number seven because Cam Munster's there. You'll assume he's going to be playing 5/8. Victorious Roosters NRLW skipper Isabel Kelly will captain the Gillaroos for the very first time after Ali Brigginshaw was controversially left out of that squad. Adam Hawes with you this Monday, the 5th of October. Welcome to Sports Today. And here he is, Mark Carroll. G'day, Spud.
2: Good evening, mate. What a great way to finish the year, eh? What a great game.
0: What'd you make of it? How did you rate it?
2: Well, I reckon if you're someone who never watched the game and you read some of the stats in the game, the run metres, the Roosters 600 more running metres. The Knights made 130 extra tackles. They missed 26, and the scoreline was 9-18. So I think congratulations has to go to Newcastle for keeping in the game for that long, but the Roosters, too big, too strong, mate.
0: Yeah, it's the closest grand final since 2015. Cowboys beat the Broncos in Golden Point 17-16 on that occasion.
2: Another great stat I heard was that last year the Broncos, male and female, they won the comp. This year again, same. The Roosters won the women's and the men's. So they've been partying. You can tell by Teddy's voice, he's a little bit husky. what a game he had. Like, you're talking about 388 run metres. He's like the human pinball machine. That's his nickname for me. He made 34 hit-ups. Incredible.
0: And from the very opening set of the game, I just said to the guy sitting next to me, I said, Teddy's on air. He was just everywhere, and he just didn't stop. And you saw a couple of crucial plays to clean up some dangerous situations there right at the death when the Knights were coming home fast. He said, Teddy, that he wanted to captain a premiership-winning team. That was the last box to tick in his career, and he's done it now, and what a champion he has been for the Tricolours. But here's a question for you, Spud, and our listeners tonight. Two-try hero, Mark Nwangani Tuaze. Just, he continues to put on this freak show. Unfortunately, he's leaving rugby league to go back to rugby union. Is he the best He's the best rugby union convert since when? I mean, you can say he's the best ever, but at least he's the best since when? That's what I want to ask everyone tonight. 131873 is the number, 0460 873 873.
2: I've got to say with Marky Mark, if he didn't play, I don't reckon they could have won that game. He's two tries. He nearly scored three. How he nearly got that ball down, which is a great tackle by Ponga on the inside. But he forced a drop kick, drop out. He ran 220 metres with 24 carries, six tackle busts. It was like he had spiders on him. But just his athleticism and his joy of when he does things, because I think it's natural, mate. It's natural. It doesn't spook him. He just does it.
0: You're right what you say there, because I was making the point last night. I think if they lost the Roosters, I just couldn't imagine him crying or getting emotional, because he just goes, it's like a game. It's just like a game to him. It's like playing in the backyard. And that's not being disrespectful. He just goes out there with it's sport. It's fun. I'm not going to get too wound up about it. And he's always got a smile on his face.
2: Well, I've got to say now, watching him play rugby league, I'm going to watch rugby union when he plays. It will certainly get my eyes of captioned of what he can do. I just hope so we can do some of the magic. Give him the ball. Let him do his magic.
0: Well, there's pressure on them to do that, because we've seen what he's done in 2.5 years in rugby league. He's been an absolute showstopper. He's dragging fans through the turnstiles. Seriously, when the ball went in his direction last night, you could see the crowd rise.
2: Yeah,
0: so the Wallabies would be mad not to use that.
2: Yeah, I thought he was wearing a Swans jersey a couple of times. He was up that high, his hands up. He just knows how to put his body in position, but he's downing of a rugby league footy. He knows every square inch of that pitch, and I'll tell you what, he was so close to scoring three.
0: Yeah, and he was enjoying himself today, Marky Mark, and so he should. Seven tries in four finals games, three straight doubles. No one's done that since the great Reg Gasnier. So in terms of converts, do we include Sonny Bill Williams? He came across from the All Blacks, won a comp with the Roosters in 2013. As good as SBW was, I think Mark's had more impact at the Roosters in his 2.5 years.
2: Yeah, certainly as a back, but I think as a forward, my favourite was always Ray Price, Parramatta. I used to love Ray Price, perpetual motion, great convert from rugby union to rugby league.
0: Okay, that's the question tonight. Marky Mark, the best convert since who? And I was going to say he leaves big boots to fill, but no one's filling those boots. They always say, oh, we can replace players that go to other codes, but that you can't replace him. In fact, let's listen now to Trent Robertson, the Roosters coach, about the impact of Mark Nwanganituazo.
3: Mark's, he's pretty special, very special. I don't think we've seen the likes of him in our game and the way that he plays. And I'm glad I got 2 years with him. Hopefully we might get some more at some point.
0: Yeah, I'm sure the NRL would love to see him come back into the game. Let's jump on the open line, Spud. We've got Greg calling in from Blacktown. I think he's ringing in about the entertainment. G'day, Greg.
4: Oh, yeah, mate. Best entertainment since 2 years from Kid Leroy. We don't have to go overseas for people. We got them all here.
0: Yeah, you're happy? Yeah. It was very divisive. Yeah. There's been Amy Shark was the lead performer last night, and there was I have seen criticism of it was Jai Arrow and Wallabies player Nathan Charles, who's also been diagnosed with MND. Look, personally, I'll never criticise anything that's helping MND and the fight against MND, but there certainly was some criticism. But Greg, you're a fan.
4: Yep, that's it, mate. That's it. Yep.
0: Good on you, mate. Thanks for the call.
2: I must say, I love how they interacted with the crowd with the wrist straps, with the lights. They dropped the lights down.
0: Yep.
2: They did their best, those musicians. Was a bit patchy. Probably was, mate. They've only been together for 2 days. They only got a little bit of a pep up. They're going to be doing the entertainment. But I just think deep down we can go better than that. I think what they charge you for a ticket these days, it also includes entertainment. And the AFL, they are so far ahead of us.
0: Right.
2: We can improve.
0: Yeah, look, what I will say is just like 10 minutes before kickoff, it was just really quiet in the stadium. And that was out of respect to Jai and Nathan, who were travelling around the stadium. But I just think in the immediate lead up to the kickoff, I think we should be really whipping the fans up. So maybe that's something they can tinker with.
2: Agree.
0: Peter Volandi's the executive chairman. He was on with James Willis on Drive on 2GB this afternoon, and he defended the pre-game entertainment.
5: I think we gave a show that was unbelievable, and it sent emotions and it inspires people, and that's what the beauty of sport. It brings us together. It's an inspiration. And last night we went out and wrapped our arms around every person that's got a terminal illness and that's got a challenge in life, and Amy Shark just did us proud.
0: Okay, so if you've got a thought on that, let us know. 131873 is the number. 0460873873 is the text line. Spud, let's break it down. Where was this game won and lost? I'm interested to hear what you say about the front rows, being an old front row yourself, because it just looked to me like that's where the Roosters really dominated. The Knights couldn't make any headway. They were stuck in their half all game.
2: Well, certainly missing Crosslands in the middle. He made 50 tackles most games, but I just think the forwards for the middle, Nafail White, 189 run metres, 17 carries, 48 minutes he was out there for. I think Spence was fantastic. It's what they call impact off the bench. He was brilliant. He was only out there for 22 minutes, but he did the damage. And what that does, it allows an amazing platform for the Roosters to play off. They kept doing the cross kicks. Sure, one time, Ponga, which, what about his antics to run nearly 150 yeah. metres to get that ball? But at the end of the day, I just think too big, too strong. They just had so much ball. Yeah. And the Knights, mate, they'll be sleeping for days after that game.
0: And the only time they got up around the Roosters' territory, well, you could count them on one hand, maybe four or five times. Unfortunately, there was a spill ball from Fletcher Sharp there. They were probably just gassed by the time they got down there. It was just, they had no petrol left. And you look at that score, 19-18, but it just felt like from the time Marky Mark scored his first try with that incredible grubber kick, you just thought, okay, the Roosters are going to go on with this. And it was amazing effort from Newcastle to stay as close as they did. But you're right about Spencer Lenu. When he came on, I thought the momentum shifted. It's the best game he's played probably at the Roosters since he left Penrith. And as you say, he was only on there for 24 minutes, but he ran with vigour. He dragged in three and four defenders, and he forced that crucial turnover on Dom Young with a brutal front-on hit, and the Roosters scored off the back of it.
2: Yeah, he also did a great hit-up and a quick play. The ball hit his tummy for then DC to punch over a field goal, which took him to a lead of the 7 points, and it certainly counted.
0: He looked good in blue and gold, you reckon, Spencer?
2: He's going, isn't he?
0: I don't know. Right, I think Eels fans are certainly hoping so after what they saw last night. So what about this one? We're talking about stats and records. The Roosters have now drawn level with the Panthers as the most successful club of this millennium. Five premierships each since 2000. So that's two clear of the Broncos of Storm. And the Roosters also smashed that 50-point hoodoo. And, of course, Daly Cherry-Evans, 15 years between premierships. He bookends his stellar career with premierships at both Manly and the Roosters before he goes off to Hull FC. And it's just remarkable, the similarities with Cooper Cronk. The Roosters, they went and got him from the Storm after he played all his career there, got him in to do a job. He did just that in 18-19, and they've done the same with DCE getting across from Manly.
2: Yeah, I think their boss, Nick Politis, certainly has plenty of pull. When he wants a player, he gets him. And, DC, we all thought, what's he doing? But he's a great pickup for him. He's been probably the missing jigsaw piece in that puzzle. It allows then Walker to do his own game, Tedesco to do his own game. Everyone knows their job on that team. And, we've seen DC last week miss a field goal. This time he punched it out, so he did his job.
0: Yeah, he sure did. Absolutely fantastic stuff. And that 50-point hoodoo, no one's ever won the competition after conceding 50 in the regular rounds.
2: It's gone,
0: although it was a bit misleading anyway, because the Roosters stood down 12 players for that game against South, which they lost 50 points to 20. Got a stack of text messages coming in. We're going to get to those very shortly, but we do need to take a break here on Sports Today. Horsey and Spud with you this Monday evening. 131873 is the number to call, or you can text 0460 873 873.
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7: The Bruce Highway looking pretty good as you make your way through North Lakes and Mango Hill after an earlier car fire. We're still working on this single vehicle crash on the Gateway northbound on ramp at Depot Road through Bracken Ridge. Breakdown on the Logan Motorway eastbound around Woogaroo Street through Forest Lake. One westbound to watch out for as well, just up to Kingston Road as you head through Kingston. The MG4 EV Urban, wheels best small electric car, SUV like boot space and range up to 405Ks from $29,990. 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
0: Welcome back. This is Sports Today with Horsey and Spud. Well beaten, but far from disgrace. The Knights have been greeted by around 10,000 fans at McDonald Jones Stadium today. The NRL's fairy tale team gallant in that 1918 loss to the Roosters in the grand final. And coach Justin Holbrook, he praised his side supporters.
18: To turn up like this after a loss, it's a cruel game. The highs are so high and the lows are so low. And, I know I've said it a few times, but I'm blown away by the support here today. And it definitely makes us feel better, that's for sure.
0: Well, seriously, how many other teams, Spud, would get 10,000 people when they've lost a grand final?
2: Yeah, they are the best in the game, Adam. Just before they left, the streets were packed. But to have their stadium nearly full yesterday and today, it just shows how much the side means to them.
0: And that tragic accident on their trip down, we send our best wishes to all the people still in hospital. And hopefully they pull through very shortly. I love this from Roosters prop Nafahu White, who was enormous for the Chooks last night. He was spotted early this morning by 2GB Spiro Christopoulos, wandering around Moore Park in his playing kit.
19: You've still got the jersey on. Have you had any sleep, or you've gone right through?
20: No sleep. What sleep? I'm enjoying it, brother. I'm enjoying it.
0: He still sounds pretty fresh.
2: Yeah, he does.
0: What did you do, Spud? How did you celebrate Manly's premiership in 1996?
2: Well, when that happens, Adam, sleep is overrated, I like to say. But we had a big night, and then we ended up going to the Stain the next day. And I got a bit of a shock because there was a round bar there. And back then, when you won a competition, the thing was to cut all your hair off.
0: Right.
2: I don't do that. And they chased
0: you got lovely long hair.
2: They chased myself and Desi down the Corso with clippers, and they didn't get us. So,
0: hang on, you were chased down the Corso?
2: Down the Corso.
0: Who had the clippers?
2: Who do you think? Hopper. King Hopper.
0: did they get you?
2: To walk in there and see all these toupees on the ground, it's not my... No, they didn't get me, no. But now what do they do these days? I think they go and get tattoos and...
0: Yeah,
2: good luck to them.
0: Yeah. On the text line, Dave says, Horsey, the Bahrain F1 GP in Malaysia was rain-delayed and heavily impacted by the weather and safety cars. Ultimately, Max won and now Oscar finished in sixth. Dave, you've just done my sport report for me. Thank you very much. Yeah, the weather was horrendous there in Malaysia. And Max Verstappen, that is his first win of the season. Beverly says, I thought it was very poor last-minute entertainment. And why ask where it went wrong? The Knights only lost by 1 point to the competition leaders. Did I ask where it went wrong? I thought the Knights were fantastic. Glenn from Penrith says, G'day, Adam. Congrats to Isabel Kelly on being named captain of the Gillaroos. Yes, thank you for that one, Glenn. I do have some audio we'll play a bit later because she takes over from Ali Brigginshaw from the Broncos, and that was a very tough phone call from the coach, Jess Skinner, to say, hey, we're not picking you, and that's your career over, basically. We'll get to that a bit later. This one, Spartan Horsey, the entertainment was not inspiring, depressing, just as bad as the Wallabies with Waltzing Matilda. We pay a fortune for tickets and need the crowd to hype up for the game. PVI has it all wrong. Giving money to the junior league is what they should be doing anyway. That was his get out of jail card failed. That's from Pete.
2: I think he's got the number one text message.
0: Okay, he's leading, is he? Okay, James is weighing in on who's Marky Mark's the best rugby converts in Sue. He says Australian schoolboys rugby union convert King Wally Lewis. And yes, King Wally was a rugby schoolboy for Australia.
2: He certainly was, but I don't think anyone has ever had the skill set of this guy, Adam. It's just incredible. Like, be able to kick off both feet. He actually did that in the game. He did. Hit his foot, and then it went on the other foot. And he's got the mad flick. He's got the round-the-corner pass.
0: Tough
2: all
0: carry.
2: All I want to do is, when he scores a try one time, I want to see if he can spin the ball on his finger.
0: I'm sure he could. I'm sure he could. And you just knew when he got that pass for the second try from Teddy, when it was him and Margie, you just, even 20 metres out, you just knew he's going to score for sure. Yeah. Tommy says, for the Knights of 2026 to be remembered forever, they needed to win. It's similar to when the Cowboys came from eighth in 2017 but lost the grand final. But Tommy, the Cowboys, and that was a magnificent effort from the Cowboys on that occasion. They were missing Thurston, they were missing Taumalolo, and they did outstandingly well to get to the grand final, but they were thumped in the grand final by the Storm. But in the Knights here, they took the Roosters all the way with no field position.
2: Yeah, I think, as you said, Coach Holbrook went up there. They came last year into being a grand final. And I put him up there with the Bellamy's, Bennett's, and also Robinson's. Just the way he's got his man management, the players want to play for him, and congratulations to him.
0: Well, funny you say that, because Kalen Ponga, he was at the fan day today, and he addressed the crowd, and he says their success this year and the massive turnaround you just spoke about is all down to the coach, Justin Holbrook.
1: He's unreal. I think everyone knows that. Everyone can see it. He should have been coach of the year, that's for sure. He's our coach of the year. Just the change he's made in 12 months, not even 12 months, from the get-go, just his... his personality, the way he is as a person, it rubs off on us as people, and that's why we played the footy we did.
0: Yeah, no disrespect to Andrew Webster from the Warriors, but when people look back at 2026, there's no doubt Justin Holbrook is coach of the year. From Wooden Spoon, the Abyss, to a grand final losing by just a point to the Sydney Roosters, he is the coach of the year, and the Dally M need to change their rules.
2: Yeah, I think they do. So, me personally, I think two coaches in the grand final should be between those two. But can we give the ref a bit of a congratulations? I thought he was magnificent. There was only 2-6 against. How good is it when you don't hear that ding, ding, ding going in on the
0: ruck infringement?
2: And the penalty 4-2 to the Knights. So he certainly let the game flow. There was a couple of instances. I reckon maybe Ponga was at a sin bin. In normal NRL games, he'll cop a fine for that. And I just thought he had a great game.
0: Spud, that was a sin bin.
2: It was.
0: There was an absolute sin bin. It was a shoulder to the head of Victor Radley.
2: I agree with you.
0: Any other game, that's 10 minutes in the bin. And you know what happened after that? Was he helped prevent Markey from scoring in the corner. And then he ran 100 metres to score to put him up 12-0. So if game the changer. Knights won... The Roosters would be blowing up about that. He should have been in the sin bin. So the match review committee did charge Kalen Ponga with careless high contact, but it's only a fine. So it's $1,000. He'll be able to play for the Kiwis at the World Cup, but he certainly should have been sin bin. Let me know what you think about that one. 131-873 is the number. 0460-873-873 is the text line. More nominations for who's Mark Namongani Tuase is the best convert since who? And Darren says Michael O'Connor. Snoz. Great. Absolutely great suggestion, Darren. He was brilliant, Snoz. For Manly, Dragons, New South Wales.
2: Beautiful running action. He was just like this floating on pillows when he ran.
0: Brilliant sidestep and a handy goal kicker too, Michael O'Connor. Good suggestion. We'll be back straight after this.
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7: Breakdowns on the Logan Motorway, both east and westbound. The eastbound one is after Woogaroo Street in Forest Lake. The westbound one after Kingston Road through Kingston. A single vehicle crash in the Gateway northbound at the Depot Road on-ramp heading through Bracken Ridge. Not causing any delays though. This week at IGA, get Primo Shortcut Rindless Bacon, 750 grams, half price, just $8.40. That's worth pulling over for. Ends October 6th at participating stores, excludes IGA local grocer. It's Dave Andrews on Brisbane's traffic leader, 4BC.
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0: Aussie's Pub with you this Monday evening on Sports Today. A few votes coming in. Best rugby union converts. Ray Price is getting a couple of votes. That's from Ray from Forest Lodge, and also Dave on the text line. So keep them coming. We had one from Michael O'Connor as well. So, yeah, some great players there. Now, I'm sure all the old Roosters out there are feeling very proud today after the club took out the NRL and NRLW premierships. They are now the new benchmark of the competition. Luke Phillips, he won a breakthrough premiership spud with the Roosters in 2002, and he joins us on the line now. Hey, Luke, Adam Hawes and Spud with you. Welcome to the show.
31: Hey, boys, how you going?
0: Really good, mate. Hey, what were you thinking when the Knights jumped to a 12-0 lead and the crowd was going crazy?
31: I sort of always knew that they'd front-load their energy. They're a good side and a lot of emotion for them. So, yeah, as long as they didn't blow us away like they did Parramatta in 2001, I always thought that the Roosters could claw them back. So, well, I wasn't too worried, to be honest.
2: Yeah, good evening, Luke. I just want to see, what was your take on Jane Tedesco's performance? Did you ever have 38 hit-ups and 388 running metres?
31: Oh, I think through my whole career, yeah, 1 year. But not one game, mate. Yeah, that was amazing when my son read out how many metres he made, and I thought, yeah, it's just an incredible performance, you know, like for fullback, for someone like, he, you know, you normally get a big extra metres when you do a length of field try or something, you know, but like, yeah, it just goes to show the work rate that he's got and how big his engine is.
2: Yeah, I've nicknamed him in the human pinball machine. He's amazing from the back, but just seems to bounce, sees a whole sprint, and he just goes all day.
31: Yeah, he does. He's very obviously elusive. He's quite a big body too. People don't realise he's, you know, he's quite like heavy frame, so he's hard to tackle, and he's got his tight jersey on, so yeah, he's very hard to get hold of.
0: Yeah, look, just on that. So I mean, you wouldn't say Tedesco is the fastest player in the game. He hasn't got a blinding sidestep. So why is he so difficult to bring down?
31: Oh, I just think because he's just got like good sort of side-to-side movement and explosive speed, you know, like he's sort of obviously just hard to get hold of. He sort of seems to step on an angle backwards, which gets him away from players with a fend, yep, and then can accelerate forward so quickly. So, yeah, different to other different fullbacks in the comp, but, yeah, that's obviously why he's so hard to handle.
2: Yeah, it's crazy because they say the older you get, you should be going worse. He's getting better.
0: Yeah, yeah, he's like Benjamin Button.
2: Benjamin Button.
31: He's had a few injuries, I suppose, and way he's changed a little bit of his style. And but yeah, like I said, he's just got a knack of just, you know, being able to step small steps, which get players off balance, and then just accelerate and use his fend and strength to get through gaps, half gaps. So yeah, he seems to be getting better.
0: We're speaking to former Rooster Luke Phillips. Luke, did it bring back any old memories for you? You were part of that Rooster side with Freddie Fittler that ended a 27-year premiership drought for the Chooks.
31: Yeah, a little bit. You know, like it was sort of, we obviously played the Warriors and that year, and we actually flogged them, I think 44-0 2 weeks before the semis. And when we heard we were playing them in the grand final, we were sort of thinking, well, you know, this will be, you know, an easier rather than playing one of the harder sides. And then they came out, I think they led at some point, and it was like, oh, God, this is not going how we thought it would. But luckily, like, Freddie and Moz sort of put together a few special moments, and, yeah, we got home.
0: That's right. That was the Richard Villasanti tackle where he ironed out Freddie, and it just turned, didn't it?
2: Game changer.
0: All right, before we let you go, Luke, can the Roosters go back-to-back in 2027?
31: Yeah, it's a tough one. I mean, they're losing quite a few players, obviously Marky Mark and DCE and whatnot. So it's going to be a harder challenge for them. But I just think, you know, Robbo's he's a great coach. They've got good structure there. They've got good culture there, and you know, they'll definitely be up there. So, you know, finals just come to, you know, you've got to be healthy and a bit of luck, and you never know. Hopefully they can.
0: Well, actually, we need to ask you about Marky Mark. What have you made of his impact in 2.5 years at the Roosters and in rugby league?
31: Mate, he's a freak. Like, he's my wife's favourite player. Like, she just loves, like, every time he gets the ball, something happens. And most players, when they get the ball 15 metres out, you're hoping they get the line. Like, with him, you just know he's going to get there. It's crazy. Like, he's that good. So, yeah, I'll definitely miss him. But hopefully he'll come back once he's finished with his union venture.
2: Yep. Yeah, I'm like your wife. I've got a man crush on him. I love his hair.
0: Yeah, it's not bad. It's not bad.
2: It's good hair.
0: Hey, Luke, yeah, I love watching you play back in the day, mate. Thanks so much for coming on the show.
31: No worries. Thanks for having me, boys.
2: Good. See you, mate.
0: See ya. Here is Luke Phillips, former Rooster Premiership winner from 2002. Trent Robinson, where do we rate him now? That's 4 premierships. He hasn't lost a grand final either. He's had the Roosters up thereabouts pretty much his entire time there since 2013. So he draws level with Ivan Cleary and Tim Sheens with 4 premierships. He's just 1 behind Jack Gibson.
2: I've only met him once. I don't know his background, but to see what he does with the team, Adam, it's incredible. But just his gesture, he gave his ring to Connor Watson. He went up to him and said, mate, you deserve this, what you've done for our club. And I just thought that was a magnificent achievement for him to do that and give his ring away.
0: Yeah, that's right. We got a text about that as well. This one's from Dean. Hi, Adam. I heard that Trent Robinson gave his premiership ring to Connor Watson. Does that mean if the coach hadn't given his ring to Watson, then Watson would have not gotten a premiership ring despite playing 26 matches for the Roosters during the season? Premiership rings only given to players in the grand final 19-man team. It's an interesting one, Dean. I think that changed the rules. The NRL does allow you to distribute maybe five more. If you have to make an exemption to the NRL, I think, to get the extra rings. But so I think if Hugo Savala as well, I thought he had a tremendous season. He played 22 games for the Roosters.
2: Did a minute, did he? No.
0: Only lost his place in the starting side in the last couple of games. Yep. So, Connor Watson definitely deserves his ring. That's shattering for Connor, isn't it? Because he's just fallen so just short with the concussion protocols. Just on Trent Robinson's spot, if you were the

0: 6.
1: Yeah, I could certainly see him being there as long as Bellamy's been at the Storm, which is something like 24 years.
0: Yep.
1: He's been there since 2013, so he's clocking up the years. Another nomination for the best rugby union convert. This one from Glenn. He says, Rex Mossop. Yeah, going back a bit, but the Moose, yeah, Rex Mossop was certainly a fantastic convert for rugby league. Quick break, back with more straight after this.
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3: Got a breakdown westbound on the local motorway at Kingston and another one northbound the Pacific Motorway at Greenslabs. Not causing any delays, though. No delays. All of Brisbane's majors and a clear run to if you're heading towards the Sunshine Coast on the Bruce Highway. 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It's Jason McLean on Brisbane's traffic leader, 4BC.
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7: Okay, let's go to the open line. We've asked for the best rugby union converts given the impact of Marky Mark on the grand final. Bruce has called in from Perth. G'day, Bruce.
8: Oh, g'day, mate. How you going?
7: Really good, mate. Who's your nomination?
8: How long you got, mate? Jesus, I've got John Ballasty, John Brass, Phil Hawthorne. They all played for Australia Rugby Union, became Rugby League Kangaroos. You've got Wally Lewis, Ricky Stewart. Wally Lewis. Mark Eller couldn't get a game in the Australian Schoolboys Rugby Union team because of Wally Lewis.
9: Great nomination.
8: It's just all the skill sets that they learn, you know, and whatever, and you can transfer them from one game and even go back as well. I mean, one of the guys said...

0: Marky Mark goes to rugby union, when he's finished, come back to rugby league. He's just a natural sportsman, mate. And listen, mate, love your show. I'm actually in Busselton, just south of Perth at the moment. Listen to you every day.
1: Good on you, Bruce.
0: It's a bloody shame that the damn season's over.
2: Hey, we're still on there, mate.
1: Yeah, we've got the World Cup coming up too. And Bruce, I'm glad you mentioned Ricky Stewart too, because he's another worthy nomination. He brought so much across the rugby league when he defected. Thanks, Bruce. Good on you, mate. Keep listening and we'll talk soon.
2: I think Ricky was probably the first one to do the torpedo kick. Didn't have a kick.
1: Yeah, I mean, the spiral pass, too.
2: The spiral pass, left foot, right, 30 metres.
1: Yeah. Okay, the Chief from Newcastle. Is this the Chief? He's texted in. Does he text Chief? I don't know. Hey, guys, I think anyone who gives Radley a high shot shouldn't be sin bin after all the high shots he dishes out. Does that sound like the Chief?
2: That's the Chief.
1: This one from Mick. Hi, guys. Mick from Ballina here. Marky is the best since Michael O'Connor. Mm-hmm. Yeah, Schnoz was something else too, wasn't he? Scotty. Hi, Adam. What a game, eh? I feel so sorry for the Knights, but they can hold their heads up. Fell asleep at halftime thanks to the late kickoff, but that's on me, I suppose. Bring back the 3 o'clock grand final, I say. And how many kids who are the future of the game would have missed it also? It's all about the dollars and the ratings now. And he's not happy, Scotty.
2: No, but I just think that question you asked, Luke, if the Roosters can go back-to-back, Adam, yeah, they're losing players, yes, Mikey Mark, DCE and Connor Watson, but also they're losing some pretty good staff. Matt King's going to New South Wales. Also, Michael Cech has been a great input there. He's going back to the New South Wales Waratahs, so a couple of big heads to fill.
1: Yeah, and there's a few other names, mate. So Angus Crichton's going to Rugby Union.
2: Crichton's going to, yeah.
1: And Spencer Lenu, I think he's going.
2: Do you know something?
1: Well,
2: you keep saying it.
1: It's no scoop. I mean, it looks like a 4-year deal at Parramatta, and certainly just the narrative out of last night seemed to be that that was his last game for the Roosters. So, that, you know, there's some talent going out the door.
2: Yeah.
1: All I know of coming in is Ruben Garrick. So, and that's nothing against Ruben Garrick, but there's certainly a few holes to fill there for Trent Robinson, so it won't be easy next year. Hey, we've got to talk about the World Cup squads because these have been named today. For the Kangaroos, I'll quickly go through the names. Best, Bostock, Brayley, Carrigan, Collins, Cotter, Dearden, Sumalawi, Fifita, David, that is, Grant, Harry Grant, Kalamatungi, Liam Martin, Latrell Mitchell, Moses, Munster, Murray, Preston, a debutant, Staggs, Tedesco, Trbojevic, Sam Walker, debutant, Reece Walsh, Isaiah Yeo, the skipper, and a shadow player, Thomas Jenkins, Hamish Stewart, what a season he had, and Ethan Strange as well. No specialist wingers named, because Marky Mark's off to rugby. Addo Carr's dealing with a few issues, and Selwyn Cobbo apparently injured. But there are options there. Tedesco v Walsh for fullback.
2: You got to go on form. Tedesco, Walsh hasn't played for 2 months. I get great memories. Thing about getting picked for Australia. You can't wait to get the camp, but you can't wait to get all the gear. That's so good.
1: Yeah, good gear. Walker, Moses and Dearden for halfback. Who are you going
2: to go? Well, I think, as I said, these two other players haven't played for 4 to 6 weeks, and I think at the moment he's got the hot hand, that being Walker.
1: Yeah, I think you've got to go that way for sure. Here's Kevin Walters now. He's spoken about the selection of Latrell Mitchell despite an injury plague year at the Rabbitohs.
3: Well, his finish of the season was great for South Sydney. He's a big game player, can do some special things. Latrell and my conversations with him for the last 16 months have been nothing but positive. He's looking forward to putting the green and gold back on and having a great tournament.
1: And if Latrell plays, it'll be his first test for the Kangaroos since the 2022 World Cup final.
2: I've also got to think Wayne Bennett needs congratulations. Sue Dave Fifita's been picked from South Sydney to play for Australia. Yeah, his best year, and congratulations to David.
1: Yeah, he certainly turned it around, hasn't he? Hey, there's a bombshell in the Jillaroo squad. Spud, NRLW legend Ellie Brigginshaw left out. Now, this was meant to be the 36-year-old swan song before retirement. Coach Jess Skinner says the Broncos 5'8" was upset by the news, but in the end, she said it came down to form.
4: One of the hardest phone calls I've had to make as a coach to a player this morning and to talk about her and where she was. This play, and I'm getting emotional now talking about it, and I know Izzy will too. She's won 3 World Cups. She's become the player of that match twice. Golden Boot winner. She's served this jersey for over 17 years. So that was a decision that was really hard to make.
1: Yeah, kicking the guts for Ali Brigginshaw, because they'll thumped by the Roosters in the grand finals. That's a tough 24 hours. She would have been thinking after the grand final, well, at least I've got the World Cup coming up, but not anymore, unfortunately. But you know what? The coach has the final say. They live and die by their decisions. That's the way it should be. But the Roosters halves, they're just going better. Spud, Jocelyn Kelleher and Taryn Aiken, who won the Cara Murphy medal.
2: If you watched that game yesterday, she didn't have her best game. That being, the Brigginshaw. She didn't have her best game, and maybe they've picked on the form, as you said, Grantham.
1: Absolutely. On the text line, James says, Holbrook was East's assistant coach, knew all the Rooster moves and taught it to Newcastle. Yeah, I'm sure that came into it. Davey says, Horsey, DCE, best buy of the century. Wish he was coming to Para. Look at your own luai, mate. Carl says, Adam, what makes Newcastle's achievements even better is that they are on half the salary cap of the Roosters. Laughing emoji. Also, there was a hip drop missed on Sandon Smith right near the halfway line. That could have got Newcastle in a great position. Lincoln says, Ben Kennedy. So Marky Mark's the best convert since Ben Kennedy.
2: He's the best forward.
1: He was fantastic, wasn't he? Yeah, part of that Newcastle 2001 team. This one from Gavin in Newcastle. Hi, guys. Those young forwards for the Knights have done a great job during the season, especially without Saifidi and Mooney. Players like Crouch, Hopwood, Graham, Sorlo, etc. Future looks bright for Holbrook. I'm a proud Knights supporter. From Gavin in Newcastle.
2: Agree. Yeah, they missed the big four up front, that being Saifidi, but I think Trey Mooney was probably one of the best picks for the year. He did great until he got injured.
1: Another convert, Brad Thorne. That's from 249.
2: Wow.
1: He started in league, though, so, yeah.
2: But for a rugby league player to go to rugby union, to go into the forwards is something special. And he was a second rower. He was one. He actually got taught how he caught the ball from the lineups, line-ins, what they call them. And, mate, what a great human he is as well.
1: Hey, before we go to a break, you haven't actually said, can the Roosters go back-to-back? What are you thinking?
2: The way the game is these days, they are a chance, but who knows? Like, it's hard to, mate, it's so hard, A, to win a comp, but to back up next year, you are the big dog. Every game, they want to beat you.
1: So you're thinking maybe the Eels will come through next year?
2: keep dreaming,
1: you didn't
2: mate.
1: Have to laugh.
2: You keep dreaming.
1: Right, quick break back to wrap it up on the other side.
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6: Got a breakdown westbound on the local motorway at Kingston and another one on the Pacific Motorway northbound Greenslow. It's not causing any delays, so no delays. All other Brisbane majors and a clear run heading up towards the Sunshine Coast on the Bruce Highway. Are we there yet? On repeat from the back seat? Almost there. Headache building up fast? 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Always read the label and follow directions for use. Incorrect use could be harmful. It's Jason McLean on Brisbane's traffic leader, 4BC.
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19: Couple more nominations for Best Rugby Union Convert. Mark Nawanga Nita Waza. Messed it up finally. Best Convert since Michael O'Connor. That's according to racing guru Ray Thomas. And Mitch from Maruya says Andrew Leeds. Don't forget Andrew Leeds. Leedsy played for Parramatta and a few other clubs too.
2: All great nominations.
19: 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Thanks for your input. Go home, put on the 96 grand final, have a beer, reminisce.
2: Yeah, I won't be doing that, Graham. Adam, but that's your nickname now, Graham. But I just think bring on the World Cup. Very excited about it.
19: Yeah, absolutely. Money News is up next with Clinton Maynard. Then it's Nice with John Stanley. And I'll catch you tomorrow with MG.
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22: Good evening, I'm Jamel Wills. Climate Minister Chris Bowen is defending the estimated $20 million cost of the pre-COP climate conference in Fiji. Only two leaders from nations beyond the Pacific are at the meeting, hosted by Australia, Fiji and Tuvalu. Mr. Bowen says the talks are crucial to focus attention on the threat to the region ahead of next month's UN climate conference. He's pledged over $7 million to help Pacific nations transition away from fossil fuels in their energy mix. The former Prince Andrew is taking legal action against police over his arrest in February. He was arrested on suspicion of misconduct in public office after information emerged from the Epstein files. Andrew Mountbatten Windsor's lawyers are challenging search warrants used in Sandringham and at Royal Lodge in Windsor before his arrest. Back home, TV personality Sam Wood remains in custody after facing a Queensland court on domestic violence charges. Kate Carlisle reports.
23: The former Bachelor contestant appeared in Maroochydore Court via video link following his arrest in Noosa on Saturday night. The 46-year-old is charged with assault occasioning bodily harm and strangulation. Wood, who lives in Victoria, will stay behind bars until at least Thursday, when his lawyer is expected to make an application for bail. Wood and his wife, Shnez Zana, who met on The Bachelor, have issued statements on social media saying this is a difficult time for all of us, we are working through this as a family and thoroughly cooperating with authorities. Kate Carlisle reporting.
22: Rugby league boss Peter Villanders is standing by the decision to feature a tribute to Jai Arrow before yesterday's NRL Grand Final. The announcement followed weeks of speculation about pre-match entertainment. Many fans felt it was an inappropriate choice to kick off the decider. Peter Villanders says everyone at the ground felt the emotion.
24: We don't listen to the haters, we listen to the majority of the population. 95% of the population would have seen that for what it was, And Jai Arrow is an inspiration to anyone that has a fatal disease or has been given some very bad news.
22: Melbourne's observation wheel is being reopened for the first time in years. The icon will be operating again next week after being shut down during COVID. And Australia's east coast has become a hotspot for serious and fatal injuries to humpback whales. The International Whaling Commission is calling for safer shipping routes and slower vessel speeds. It says the humpback migration path puts them at high risk of being hit by commercial and recreational boats. In sport, the first major deal in the AFL trade period has been confirmed. Alex Riddell reports.
0: Former Bombers captain Zach Merrity is officially a Hawk after a deal was reached on day one of the trade period. Essendon will receive picks 15, 25 and a future second rounder. The offer from Hawthorn to Merritt was reportedly a four-year deal worth $4 million. It comes after the 31-year-old this year won his seventh Best and Fairest Award. Meantime, in other trade news, Collingwood champion Scott Pendlebury is officially a Gold Coast Suns player, heading to the club in exchange for pick 65 in this year's draft. Alex Riddell, Melbourne.
22: Three Sydney Roosters players have even more reason to celebrate following their NRL Premiership success. James Tedesco, Sam Walker and Lindsay Collins have been named in Australia's 23-man squad for the World Cup. And Roosters NRLW skipper Isabel Kelly has been named as Gillaroo's captain for the first time. That's the latest news and sport.
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18: 4BC Traffic.
6: Got a breakdown still westbound local motorway Kingston just after Kingston Road and a breakdown northbound Pacific Motorway just before exit 5 at Greenslow. It's not causing any delays though. No delays. All of Brisbane's majors. Clear run 2 towards the Sunshine Coast for the Bruce Highway. 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It's Jason McLean on Brisbane's traffic leader, 4BC.
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22: Partly cloudy overnight, getting down to 18 degrees. Tuesday, possible showers and a storm with a top of around 29. Wednesday, showers and a top of 28. On Moreton Bay, northeasterly winds turning northerly around 10 to 20 knots and seas around a metre.
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5: Monday, October 5, 2026, a public holiday in New South Wales, the ACT in Queensland, but a normal Monday across the rest of the country. Markets open for the week up. The opinion polls show the government is losing support because of rising cost of living and weak economic management. And a warning today, chocolate and banana prices are going to go through the roof because of the weather. Welcome to Money News. It is Clinton Maynard here. I am the new host of this program. I'll bring you Money News every weeknight. And really excited to do so because there is so much to cover in the world of business and finance. And as always, every day, we'll bring you the latest in business news, the latest on the markets, analysis of the major financial issues of the day. But these are the issues that affect us every day, that are relatable to our everyday lives. Redbridge poll, for instance, this morning in the Australian Financial Review, the number one issue facing Australians, the number one thing on our minds is the cost of living. Doesn't matter how much you're paid, how much money you have, how much you have in the bank, what you're investing in, or even which side of the political fence you're sitting on, it's affecting all of us. So no matter what we talk about on this program, it's going to be related to your experiences. And I want you to be part of this. Our number is 131873. You can send me text messages as well. No matter where you are listening across the country, 0460 873 873. Email me via our apps and the station websites. Become involved. Because if you haven't heard my shows before, they're about you. They're about talking to you about what matters to you and what matters to a lot of us. Issues related to money, finances, the state of the economy. I've been fortunate to spend 25 years in radio, but not with a journalism degree. I came to radio with an economics degree. So this is an area that I've been passionate about for years. I've been hosting the Drive program in Sydney on 2GB for the last couple of years, but previously I've hosted programs on 3AW, 4BC in the past. I've been heard on 6PR. I've been lucky to travel the world reporting on major events. So when things break at this time of the day, we'll certainly be covering them. Coming up on the show tonight, the impact of the government's changes to how credit card surcharges are levied. We'll have a look at that. The AFL trumps the NRL where it really matters, TV ratings, and the changes to Marley Spoon that's making their home-delivered meal kits a little different, and it's prompted by weight loss. The markets today, the ASX 200 up 4.3 points, 8,686. The All Ords up 4.5 points, 8,859. One Australian dollar is worth 69.44 US cents. A fairly flat market with public holidays in New South Wales and Queensland, but normal trading across the rest of the country. Scott Phillips with the market wrap coming up. 131 873 is the number. This is Money News with Clinton Maynard. There is a lot to talk about in the real estate market at the moment. The auction clearance rate has fallen to a three-month low. The number of unsold homes is 20% higher than it was a year ago that are sitting on the market for more than 6 months. That's astonishing. In Melbourne, 21% of residential properties have now been listed for sale for more than 180 days. The spring property market is off to a weak start. Auction clearance rates in some parts dropping below 50%. National auction volumes have plummeted by 47.5%. The biggest declines, Sydney and Melbourne. We know why, interest rate increases, but it's also got to do with the federal government's changes, negative gearing and capital gains tax. I want to bring in Tom Panos. Now, Tom Panos is a real estate expert, doesn't hold back. He doesn't hold back, he tells it like it is. G'day, Tom.
7: Hi, Clinton, how are you going?
5: Great to talk to you. This is the one that really jumped out at me today. The fact that we now have homes sitting on the market for 6 months or later, more than 25% of them, that tells you something, doesn't it?
7: It certainly does. So, Clinton, we're talking about days on market being 180 days and or more, and that hasn't happened for a very long time. Most homes sell in around 30 days, 40 days. So 180 has a total blowout.
5: It was many years ago I did my last property transaction, thankfully, Tom, because it's stressful. And I bought and sold a place, and we had to settle before Christmas, so we were really pushing it up. I think my home, and this was admittedly 15 years ago, Tom, but I think it was on the market for 3 weeks. That was it.
7: Yeah, well, that's typical. Like, 3 weeks. The typical campaigns for auction, Clinton, are a four-week campaign. The auction is on the fourth week, right? So you do 3 weeks of marketing, and then the auction's on the fourth week. So 180 days, and that, we're not talking about a few properties there. That report you're talking about, Clinton, is talking about a quarter of the homes. And there's a reason why. The data companies now, Clinton, are classifying listings as new listings and old listings, because there's a clear divide. Vendors that have been on the market for a while are anchored to their original prices, and in many ways they've been chasing the market down, whereas what we're finding with the newer vendors that are coming on the market right now, they've sort of accepted the economy because they've sort of said, you know, I'm going to discount my home, but the one I'm going to buy is also discounted. So they're living in a new world.
8: Are agents readjusting their expectations when they sit down and they speak to a family selling a family home, that they're saying, look, reality is you're not going to sell it in 3 and 4 weeks. It's going to take 6 months.
7: They are. The challenges that real estate agents have got is the vendors that they appraised their homes many months ago. And many times, you know, Clinton, people are calling out an agent to say, we're thinking of selling in about 4 or 5 months. They're the vendors that are sort of, you know, still thinking, hey, I could have got that price in March, or I could have got that price in April. Now you're telling me I've got to sell it for $100,000 or $200,000 less. Yes, the agents are advising them, but you've got to also understand that it's a difficult pillow to swallow. In many ways, you're sort of saying to a vendor, hey, your house, you're not going to get the price of your house. It's a hard conversation. It's like saying to a vendor, you've got an ugly-looking kid. It's not an easy thing to say, Clinton.
8: Is the biggest issue driving this, do you believe, Tom, and with Tom Panos, is the biggest issue the rising interest rates that we've experienced this year so far, or is it the changes to capital gains tax and negative gearing?
7: So in Sydney and Melbourne, it was originally an interest rate cause, and that happened in November and December. The rest of Australia was highly impacted by the budget. Sydney and Melbourne, far more so interest rates, but now we can honestly say, Clinton, the budget has been the thing that has fast-tracked this correction across Australia. No question about it. Buyers know that homes are cheaper, but they're still scared to buy because they're worried they're going to drop further. And vendors are saying, I'm not going to go onto the market. I'm not going to get my price. So I would say more the budget now than interest rates. Originally, it was interest rates.
8: The Treasurer will hand down a mid-year economic review in a couple of months' time. If you could give him one message about what he needs to do with his government policy, what would it be?
7: I think he should probably first start off with, and I think number one is we've got to have a look at how much of the government's spending is contributing to inflation. So I would say to the government, go off and do some modelling on what inflation would look like with a reduction of government spending. I would say that probably would be the first thing. I would seriously look at, you know, first home buyers, Clinton. I mean, the whole thing was, it was supposed to be better for first home buyers. The data is clearly showing first home buyers are 20% lower than this time last year. So that budget strategy is not working for first home buyers either. I would be looking at that. They're probably the two main things. If I was the government, I'd be looking at what can the government do in their part, because the Aussies are doing it. We're sort of reducing how we've got to spend because interest rates are going up, but the government should also look at what they could do to actually reduce inflation and maybe delay unnecessary expenditure that's not needed. Prioritise it. Maybe don't do everything at the same time.
8: There's plenty they can do. Always good to talk to you, Tom. You speak the truth.
7: Thank you so much. Looking forward to speaking to you again, Clinton, and welcome to your new segment on 2GB in the evenings.
8: Great to be here. Tom Panos, real estate expert, and appreciate his, because he's a straight shooter when it comes to these issues. What's your experience been? If you've listed a property for sale over the past year or so, how long did it spend on the market? I'd be keen to hear your experience. How difficult is it to sell at the moment? Because the reality is these stats show it's hideous. Now, there has been some light today. The chief executive of the CBA, Commonwealth Bank, Matt Commons, spoke with the ABC, and he believes the Reserve Bank may be finished for now with increasing interest rates. Of course, there's been 4 hikes so far this year. Most analysts believe there'll be another increase come the Reserve Bank Board's meeting in November. But he has said to the ABC today, we believe that's the last, as in last week. But certainly I think the last meeting of this calendar year is live. So look, it's still possible. He says, we see and feel the impact of higher rates. We feel customers are obviously feeling the increasing burden from higher rates. So there is a little bit of hope there from Matt Comyn. Mind you, most experts don't believe that's the case. Most experts believe there'll be another rise in November, and some say maybe another two in the next 6 months. One 3 1 8 7 3 is my number. Love to hear from you about how long it's taking you to sell a property in the last few months. These figures have been released today. The drivers of diesels and petrol cars have funded $500 million in charging infrastructure for electric vehicles. Now, as I've often told my listeners, I'm not anti-EV at all. I've had the pleasure of driving a few EVs this year for test drives, and they have been fantastic. The technology can be wonderful. But isn't it only fair, if you do have an electric vehicle, you also contribute to road maintenance? The figures show that the federal government is foregoing $359 million in excise revenue due to the fact that there is no road users charge, and obviously those who drive an electric vehicle, and to some extent hybrids, are not paying fuel excise. So we pay, if you drive a petrol and a diesel car, you pay 53.7 cents for every litre of fuel that you use. But an EV driver doesn't. However, the combination of federal and state governments have spent $496 million using various incentives on roadside public charges. In New South Wales, $209 million has been spent on electric vehicle curbside charging grants. Now, that's necessary because charging infrastructure has been horrible and the market probably can't support it, despite Ampol announcing that big deal of last week. But if we're going to spend taxpayers' money catering for EV drivers, as we probably need to, surely EV drivers also need to contribute through a road users charge. Of course, in Victoria, it was knocked over by the High Court. The New South Wales government, and if you look at the budget numbers, they are planning to introduce this in the next couple of years, wants a road users charge, but likely it could be challenged. If you've got a view on that, 131873. Coming up on the program, the federal government's changes to credit card surcharges kicked in last week. We're going to talk about your experience. If you went to a cafe or a takeaway shop, a restaurant over the weekend, had they put up the price because they can't afford to absorb the cost? Let me know. We'll look at that next. 131873.
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9: Accident free on Brisbane's roads at the moment. A breakdown westbound on the Logan Motorway at Kingston Road in Kingston. Another breakdown northbound Pacific Motorway just before exit 5 in Greenslopes. No delays on all the majors. Looking good on Riverside Expressway, the Western Freeway and the Ipswich Motorway at the moment too. 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It's Roll on Green on Brisbane's traffic leader, 4BC.
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8: Clinton Maynard with Money News. Good to be with you. Chartered Accountants Australia and New Zealand today has issued a statement distancing themselves from the KPMG Australia boss, John Sams. He released a letter to partners on Friday about, quote, no significant deficiencies found in the firm's systems and processing. This is the latest twist in the KPMG scandal. The letter came on the same day that ANZ Bank announced it would part its ways with KPMG. They've used KPMG as an auditor for 59 years. Well, today, CA, ANZ, the Chartered Accountants, has reminded both KPMG and other independents that they do have currently 20 investigations underway in relation to the KPMG matter, including that of the senior leaders of the organisation. So they're trying to distance themselves from what John Sams has had to say. The Redbridge poll released today in the Australian Financial Review has shown that Australians are not giving up on potentially voting Labor at the next election. Labor's primary vote is pretty much held where it was before. The primary vote's 28%, but One Nation's now at 29%. But this is the twist. There's been quite an increase in the number of Australians who believe that economic management is going to be a key issue at the next election. I actually would have thought it was higher than this. The number one issue for Australian voters is cost of living, 73%, followed by healthcare, housing affordability, the rate of immigration, crime and public safety, then economic management, government debt, climate change, national security and tax reforms behind that. I would have thought economic management was rated higher than that, but it has gone up. The favourability rating for Jim Chalmers, the Treasurer, has fallen by 9 points in a month. His favourability is now minus 23%. That's his worst ever level. 131-873 is our number. A couple of quick calls just on the issues that we're discussing, and I'll talk to Wes Lambert from the Restaurant and Cafe Association in a moment. But regarding the credit card surge, and whether you experienced an increase in costs when you went to restaurants and cafes over the weekend. G'day, Jeff.
2: Hi. I've got a different take on this issue of surcharges. When credit cards were first introduced, the banks always charge a merchant fee. So all merchants had to pay the fee. And they obviously use it as a cost of doing business. The Reserve Bank said, okay, you merchants can recover the fee, which they did. And now they've stopped the recovery of the fee, and prices are going up again. So I just think, it's going back into history.
8: It's just a cost of business, you reckon? Well, I want to bring in Wes Lambert. He's the CEO of the Australian Restaurant and Cafe Association. G'day, Wes.
17: Good day.
8: I know you spoke about this last week and have campaigned against it. What have you found the experience has now been over the weekend and the long weekend in New South Wales and Queensland? Have your members been forced to increase prices?
17: I think the Prime Minister is bonkers saying that that prices wouldn't go up. Prices have gone up everywhere. We're not quite sure why he's out there trying to barrack that somehow coffees are going to be $5 when anyone with half a brain can see that if you won't let cafes and restaurants and other businesses pass on the cost of the transaction, which is not zero. Some ministers, some MPs think that it's free to get your own money. That's silly. There's equipment. There's the actual whole processing. And even the RBA saying that it wouldn't be inflationary. I don't think I have been to a single cafe or restaurant that didn't tell me that they raised prices on something. Yes, some of them have not raised the price of a plain coffee, but they say right back, well, but we put this up a dollar and this up 50 cents, and we're trying, we have weekend and public holiday surcharges, which we've increased. All of those things are inflationary.
8: Is the likelihood, now what the average increase is between 1% to 2%, is the likelihood the charge that the customer is now paying, the increased price of, say, a cup of coffee, is going to be more than that?
17: Well, since we don't have 8-cent coins,
8: yes,
17: of course it is.
8: Yeah,
17: right.
8: So the consumer's going to be worse off in the end.
17: They have no choice because you didn't like having to pay the 8 cents or 16 cents or whatever it was, but it was never a round number. It was never the coin 10, 20, 50. But now, so that it's easy to do accounting, and because we don't have half coins, it'll be 10, 20, or 50 cents, or in some cases, a dollar extra for each item.
8: It'll be rounded up. What do you think about cafes and restaurants and other small businesses? And I've seen this in my own area, who have been appealing via social media for their customers to use cash instead.
17: I mean, cash is king, and I didn't come up with that saying. In hospitality, cash had been about 10% of sales. We're looking to see that go anywhere between 15 and 20% of sales, which is a big number, billions of dollars in sales in a year.
8: If Jim Chalmers was to have second thoughts about this, what would you recommend he did?
17: Well, unfortunately, Jim Chalmers had nothing to do with this.
8: He sits around the cabinet table and he's the man in charge of the money. I know it's not his portfolio, but the buck should stop with the treasurer.
17: Well, you would think so, except the government, even though they're out there saying that they've had everything to do with this, they didn't have one single iota to do with this. The RBA had an independent review that had consultations with everyone, and the RBA decided simply to allow Visa and MasterCard, not to allow businesses to surcharge. So if a business is still surcharging, they are simply in breach of their merchant agreement. That's ultimately with Visa MasterCard.
8: But the government has been out there, and Albo was out there on Thursday and Friday last week saying this provides transparency. So it has their full endorsement.
17: It has their endorsement. But if the government is claiming any credit whatsoever, they are bold-faced liars.
8: Good on you, Wes. Appreciate your time.
17: Thank you.
8: Well, there you have it. Wes Lambert says the government are bald-faced liars. Text messages 0460 873 873. Adrian says, before the 1st of October, I paid $30 for a haircut. Well, in fact, it was $30.48 with the credit card surcharge. Last Friday, despite the price list on the wall still saying $30, I was charged $33. When I queried it, I was told it was to pass on the bank charge. That if I wanted to pay $30, I needed to pay cash. I'm sure this is happening right across the economy. So much for Aussies saving $1.6 billion, which is what Albo said last week when the surcharges were banned. My guess is we're paying multiples in more than that, and I'm sure this is going to have an inflationary effect as well. Good on you, Adrian. Well, as Wes says, we don't have half coins. We don't have half denominations. And this one from Brian. What about coffee? The coffee's been rounded up to $5.10. Appreciate that. Rick says, we live in the St. George area of Sydney in the southern suburbs. Most of the cafes near us did not open today. They'd usually be buzzing. Well, a lot of that has to do with the fact in New South Wales and Queensland, it's a public holiday. And it does raise the question. I mean, I don't want to be the fun police here. The NRL Grand Final was last night. But do we have too many public holidays in this country? And why don't we have, when we do have public holidays, some consistency? So New South Wales and Queensland have public holidays today. For Queensland, today was the King's birthday, but for New South Wales, it was Labor Day. And the reason for that is in Queensland, they have Labor Day on the 4th of May. Victoria didn't have a public day holiday today because they had one for the AFL Parade Day on the 25th of September. There's no public holiday in WA, but they did have the King's birthday on the 28th of September after Grand Final Day. Their Labor Day was in March. Why can't we just have consistency? Now, Victoria does have one more public holiday than New South Wales because they have Melbourne Cup Day on the 3rd of November. Queensland also has one more public holiday because they have Eka Day, but that's really only Brisbane. The rest of Queensland misses out. Why can't we just have one system for public holidays across the whole country? Now, you mentioned those cafes, Rick, weren't opened. That's because they have to pay penalty rates. They have to pay a hell of a lot more. Appreciate your feedback. 131-873 is our number. This one from one of our listeners on the text line. At the election, Albo and Jim Chalmers kept telling us we'll reduce the cost of living. Hasn't happened. John's in Bacchus Mask. G'day, John.
3: Yeah, how are you, Clinton?
8: Good, my friend.
3: Yeah, I just thinking today, has the government caused something illegal with all the businesses in Australia charging inbuilding their services charge for the credit cards for people paying cash? So if you're paying cash, you're paying a 1.5% credit card services charge when you're paying by cash.
8: Unless a business is basically saying to people who are paying cash, hey, we will charge you less. You're buying that hamburger, we'll charge you less if you pay cash.
3: Well, only if their cash registers will be able to do it. Because,
8: yeah, true. And if they're not doing that, if they're literally taking the cash and just putting it down the pocket, they're not paying any tax, as we know. You know, correct. Obviously, happens a lot in the economy.
3: Yes, but yeah, we're getting charged paying cash a 1.5% credit card charge.
8: Good.
3: That's got to be illegal.
8: Yeah. Good point, John. Thank you for your feedback. Jeremy's also listening in Melbourne. G'day, Jeremy.
4: Oh, hi, Clinton. Look, I think in all of this inflationary commentary, I think the one thing that's been forgotten is that the Reserve Bank is firing a pop gun in terms of the 25 basis point increase.
8: Yep.
4: There's about $3 trillion in outstanding residential mortgages, and a 25 basis point increase withdraws a handsome sum of $6.4 billion from the economy. Twice that, two interest rate increases, 12.5. Whereas a 2.5% or a 3% extra inflationary GST levy withdraws about six times that quantum from the spending power, the consumer discretionary spending in the economy. And it amortizes that withdrawal equitably across the entire population as opposed to young people.
8: So Jeremy, you'd be advocating a change to the GST?
4: Well, I don't think it's a change to the GST, Clinton. I think we should be sophisticated enough to introduce a thing called an extra GST levy. Let's call it an inflationary super levy, which comes on temporarily until such time as the inflation bug has been stamped out.
8: Well,
4: and then you revert back to the status quo ante, which is 10%.
8: And the reality is most Australians don't have a mortgage. It is below 50%. Now, yes, we do have exposure to the way the economy slows down because of the increase in mortgages and other interest rates and the effect that has on business. But even if they were to introduce a special levy on top of the GST, it would have to be approved by Parliament. The actual GST rate cannot change without the agreement of the states as well, which is likely never. But I appreciate your creative thinking there, Jeremy. 131873. This one on the text line, I own and operate a road train between Brisbane, Queensland, Perth. Return. So when fuel goes up, I don't pass on the extra cost. But of course, I have to. Anthony Albanese is a moron. Road train. Jason's driving the road train right at the moment, heading into Perth. 131873. G'day, Peter.
6: G'day, buddy. How you going?
8: Good.
6: Mate, I come from a long, long, long history of working with electricity in the government. And I remember about 2 years ago, no one talks about this, what Mr. Bowen's doing. And the question was asked, I think it was the head of AEMO, how much pain are we going to feel with the increasing cost of electricity? And I'll never forget what he said, and I 100% agreed with him. He said, imagine a massive iceberg. He said, we haven't even scratched the iceberg yet. We haven't even begun to chip it. In other words, what's going to happen to the price of groceries in supermarkets? What, are they going to set up special pensioner supermarkets? Because a lot of people might be able to handle your average product doubling over the next 12 months to 2 years, but pensioners won't be able to.
8: Yeah, exactly. And the electricity price is feeding into everything. Appreciate your call, Peter. Kristen says on the text line, with this ridiculous surcharge decision, watch the black economy boom and GST revenue decrease. Coming up next, we'll get the latest on the markets, and the AFL has had a big win over the NRL.
18: Breakfast.
19: You can now scan an avocado to know whether it's ripe. I reckon it's the biggest waste of energy. Just pick the thing up and squeeze it, right?
18: With Jason Matthews.
19: Rob is from Delaney's Creek.
20: Jason. Please squeeze an avocado. You see people squeezing them. I've said to them, you just cause all that black stuff you get in your avocado.
19: You're not abusing people in the supermarket over a good old-fashioned avocado squeeze, are you?
20: No, I've been training them.
18: On 4BC.

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7: Great to have your company across the country, 131873. The ratings have been released for last night's NRL Grand Final, and while they're strong, 6.05 million people in total watched, and that included people tuned in via Nine's NineNow app, and there was an average audience of 4.29 million. The AFL Grand Final of a little earlier, involving that thrilling match between the Brisbane Lions and Frio, had a bigger audience. There was roughly 230,000 more viewers watching the AFL clash, even though it was in the daytime. I'd suggest the reason for this is, and recently the NRL Grand Final has outrated the AFL Grand Final. And I'd suggest the reason for this is, and that's mostly because the NRL Grand Final is played at night. The AFL Grand Final, even though AFL is, and I'm an NRL nut, but AFL is the biggest sport in the country. The AFL Grand Final's played in the afternoon, Saturday afternoon. NRL Grand Final's played on a Sunday night. But I think the reason this Grand Final, which was just an amazing game, the 19-18 victory for the Sydney Roosters over the Newcastle Knights, didn't involve a team from outside of New South Wales. So it means that, firstly, the Melbourne Storm aren't involved, so the Victorian audience is going to be smaller, and there's no Queensland team. So even though Queensland is, you know, the heart of rugby league, if you don't have a Queensland team, the Cowboys, the Broncos, the Dolphins or the Titans, it does mean you're going to have fewer viewers.
8: And now on Money News, the market wrap.
7: The ASX 200 index today up 4.3 points, 8,685. Opened reasonably strongly, but then fell back a bit. To unpack, a flat day for the markets ahead of the next announcements from the RBA is Scott Phillips, the Chief Investment Officer at the Motley Fool, fool.com.au. Good to talk to you, Scott.
9: Flanton, good to have you, mate. Great to chat. You're doing a great job with Money News already, mate.
7: Yeah, really excited about hosting this program now, and I know you're going to be a big part of it going forward as well. I love reading Motley Fool. When I sold a parcel of shares just a couple of months ago, I was on Fool every day.
9: You're a good man. Thank you very much.
7: Now, the market today, look, public holiday in Queensland and New South Wales, but a normal day in Victoria, WA and the rest of the country. What sort of impact has that had on trading volumes?
9: Yeah, obviously meaningful impact. I mean, even when there's, I mean, public holiday in the major states, but also whenever there's a public holiday, you tend to get light volumes. It happens over the Christmas period, New Year period as well. So that's the challenge with looking at any data today and trying to draw anything from it. Yes, all you need is one buyer and one seller to set a price. But frankly, even in New South Wales, you know, the market was open, but not a lot of trading activity and not a lot to be read from the numbers. You said that we started well and we did, and we lost most of that momentum through the afternoon. In part, that was because US futures are down a little bit.
7: Yep.
9: And it still remains a very global

0: AI behind ChatGPT, anyone doing anything with AI, NVIDIA is the biggest company in the world. They're a computer chip maker that has happened to make the chips that power most of the AI compute around the world. And so, yes, Thermos are getting out while the going is good. I have no prediction of what happens with share prices, but the sentiment is incredible right now. There is so much heat in the AI space in general. So they're taking the opportunity. These guys largely kind of data centers and kind of infrastructure providers for the AI revolution. And this is really, I think, when you break it down, think, where is the money being made or where's the money being spent? More to the point, it's being spent on what they call compute, right? The idea basically is you need to train these things and then you need to process the answers and that, or to the questions or the jobs that they're given. That is really where the money is. And that's why we're seeing massive data center booms. You've been talking about it in different contexts for weeks and months now. But from a financial perspective, a huge amount of money, even the RBA is saying that AI data centers are part of what's driving demand growth in the country. So it is very much the story of 2026. I suspect more than that. The question for firms is, can they get out while they go is good? Do prices go up from there, or is there some degree of maybe a little bit too much hype, a little bit too much heat in the market? Only time will tell on that one.
1: Yeah, but how often do we see hype surrounding public listings?
0: Mm-hmm.
1: It's Kelman.
0: Sorry, mate. Southern... I mentioned Meyer, right?
1: Yes. Southern Cross Electrical jumped 9.6%, record $5.32.
0: Yeah, and look, this is very much a story of, speaking about the kind of the story of AI, I mean, the guys that are, the old story, of, you know, when we talk about picks and shovels companies, if you're smart people, don't know this, the idea was in the gold rush. Who made the money? It wasn't the miners, it was those who sold the picks and the shovels. And that's kind of been the metaphor forever. You know, these guys, SKF Technologies and other business, there is so much demand for all of the component parts of the AI revolution. Yes, it's land. Yes, it's literal physical infrastructure, building the data centers. But who's doing all the wiring? Who's doing all the work? The electronic services. And then, again, this is the inflation story. So, yes, AI is driving demand across the economy, but it's also pushing up the price and the costs of the component parts. The chips that are being made. NVIDIA, by the way, just quickly, they make 75% gross margins. So just in layman's terms, they sell them for four times as much as it costs to make them. And those are the sort of margins that software companies, manufacturing companies don't make those sort of margins. And the reality is the demand is growing so fast. It is dramatically outstripping supply. And the same is true for these electronics and sort of, services companies who are servicing the boom. They can kind of write their own ticket to some degree.
1: It's the boom area. Scott, we'll catch up next week.
0: Look forward to it. Thanks, Clayton.
1: Scott Phillips, who's the Chief Investment Officer at the Motley Fool. Excellent website. I look at it often, fool.com.au. Do you have meal kits delivered to your home? Marley Spoon is pretty much the biggest player in that market. But in the last financial year, their sales fell by 15%, by almost $150 million. Now, we've actually had some of those delivery services. I think we've had Marley Spoon once, and the quality of the meals is excellent. You've still got to do all the cooking, I've got to say. You've actually got to do all the work, but they provide the instructions, and if you're time poor, you don't have time to go to the supermarket and buy the different things, and you don't have to think about what you're going to have for dinner that night, it helps. But they've suffered this quite considerable downturn in sales, the reason being the success of weight loss drugs. Can you believe it? Such as Ozempic. Well, what they did a couple of months ago was released a line of GLP-1 support meals. Well, the sales of these meals has more than tripled. They've experienced growth of 110% every month. Massive demands. These particular meals are now accounting for 6.5% of their local sales here because so many people are using Ozempic and the other drugs. Now, it's a meal dedicated to your diet if you're on one of these particular weight loss medications. So I'd suggest it's a much smaller meal that probably works for a lot of people.
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5: 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G'day, Jared.
6: Hey, how are you going?
5: I'm good. 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
6: Yeah, absolutely. 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So at Aussie Broadband, our role is to provide the business internet, business mobile and support behind those tools so owners can focus on their business and their customers. 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
5: You must hear from small businesses all the time about their frustrations with using technology and how they end up spending more time trying to figure out how to use it than actually making it work for them.
6: Oh, yeah, definitely. I mean, the biggest frustration isn't usually the technology itself. It's actually the complexity around it. So small businesses can end up with different providers for internet, phones and their mobile, different bills, different support teams. And so that means when something goes wrong, the owner has to work out who to call and who's responsible. We've got research that actually found 16% of businesses said they didn't have the staff skills to use technology effectively, and 13% weren't even clear on the cost or benefits. And that's one of the reasons that businesses end up coming to Aussie Broadband, because we can bring their business internet, business mobile and business phone services together, which gives them one place to go for help.
5: Yeah, and that's crucial, isn't it? Like, you're a single provider. You handle the internet, the mobile, the voice. You can do the works, which reduces the complication.
6: Exactly. I mean, business owners want to run their businesses, not become their own IT department.
5: Exactly. How important is simplicity, do you think, when it's about choosing your technology partner when it comes to business?
6: Oh, it's massive. I mean, it comes down a lot of the time to simplicity and accountability. So, for example, if something goes wrong, a business doesn't want to be bounced between different telcos trying to work out who's responsible. Again, we've got research that found 89% of businesses consider that good telco and customer service are extremely or very important. And so that's the thing with one telco. Yep. You can have that one relationship, the one bill, the one place to go for help, which is why we, you know, bring all those services together and back it up with Australian business support.
5: I think a lot of us are very loyal to our telcos and then we don't think about maybe changing. How important do you think it is to review your telecommunications setup?
6: Massive. I think that every business should ask whether the telco setup you have already today still suits the business you have today. Businesses change, but their telco service can sit there untouched for years. So I'd be saying to all business owners, ask three things. Are we paying for things we don't need? Are we getting the support we do need? And could we make things simpler? At Aussie Broadband, we often talk to businesses that have a ton of services and providers that they've put together over time, but bringing that internet, mobile and phone together can actually make things much easier to manage. So businesses review insurance and utilities regularly. Their telco setup really deserves the same checkup.
5: Yep, absolutely. Good on you, Jared. Appreciate your time tonight.
6: Thanks so much.
5: Jared Locke, who's the head of business wholesale marketing from Aussie Broadband SMB, proud supporters of our program. 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
17: Where's Peanut Bowen? Where is he?
5: Well, Chris Bowen is in Fiji. This is the welcome music. I've been getting some messages about government expenditure and why we aren't cutting back. Chris says, stop wasting Australian taxpayers' money at other countries until the debt is paid off. I'm sorry, Fiji, why are we there? He has opened the pre-COP meeting today, but he won't say how much it's costing taxpayers. The talk is $150 million. Thank you for your company. We'll talk again tomorrow. That's Money News.

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1: BC News.
2: Good evening, I'm Jamel Wells. The Prime Minister says Pacific nations are facing a threat to their existence from climate change. Anthony Albanese and Energy Minister Chris Bowen are in Fiji for the pre-COP climate conference. Australia has pledged over $7 million to help Pacific nations transition away from fossil fuels. Mr. Albanese says they're on the front line.
3: We know that we're seeing more intense and more extreme weather events, more frequent on occasion, because of the science on climate change has told us that that would occur, and that unfortunately is what is playing out.
2: A new ban on credit card surcharges appears to be having a different effect than intended. Rather than absorbing the cost, many businesses appear to be passing it on to customers through higher prices. One Nation's Barnaby Joyce has told News 24 he isn't surprised.
4: I don't know where to start with this. The whole point is that people who are running the country have never run a business, and they don't understand what you need in that flexibility of and how slim your margins are.
2: Former reality TV contestant and fitness influencer Sam Wood remains in custody after facing a Queensland court. The 46-year-old, who lives in Victoria, is charged with several domestic violence offences. His lawyer has told the court he will apply for bail. Animal welfare advocates say humpback whales and dolphins are increasingly at risk of serious injury caused by boats. The International Whaling Commission is pushing for safer shipping routes and slower vessel speeds. Naturalist Isabel Taylor says an awareness campaign is needed.
5: It is a sort of general concern and consensus in the whale watch fleet. Some of the behaviours we see from the public or recreational vessels, I think it's really a lack of education, and more needs to be done in the way of information to drive safely around these animals.
2: A 12-year-old girl has been fatally shot during a fight over a car parking space in the US city of Baltimore. Police say the girl was caught in the crossfire of bullets between two men. A woman has been injured. The FBI has arrested a California woman accused of spying for China. The 34-year-old is accused of spying on a son of Taiwan's president. She's been arrested at Los Angeles International Airport. Checking sport, beaten but far from disgraced, the Knights have been greeted by thousands of NRL fans in Newcastle after their 19-18 loss to the Roosters in the grand final. Coach Justin Holbrook has praised supporters.
6: We couldn't be prouder of that performance yesterday from that playing group. That typifies our region, and the players are so proud to represent the people that have turned up here today.
2: Golden Boot winner Ali Brigginshaw has been snubbed for the Gillaroos World Cup squad. The retiring Broncos NRLW legend had been hoping to use the tournament as a career swan song. Seven-time Essendon Best and Fairest winner Zach Merritt has officially been traded to Hawthorn. In Sydney, Swans say Nick Blakey has given the club no indication that he wants to leave. He's one of four players waiting for police to wrap up their investigation into an incident at the Pullman Hotel. Batsman Nick Maddison admits he was surprised by his call-up to the Australian squad 10 years after his last test appearance. And Portugal has beaten Norway 2-1 in the UEFA Nations League. Wins also for the Netherlands, Malta and Denmark. That's news and sport.
7: 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Well, it's nice to know we still have a few family-owned funeral directors that remain 100% Australian. People like Alex Gow Funerals, who for five generations have been helping care for local families.
8: With four locations across southeast Queensland, Alex Gow Funerals truly are the number one choice.
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2: Partly cloudy overnight, getting down to 18 degrees. Tuesday, possible showers and a storm with a top of around 29. Wednesday, showers and a top of 28. On Moreton Bay, northeasterly winds turning northerly around 10 to 20 knots and seas around a metre.
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16: Good evening, everyone. Welcome along. Welcome to our Queensland stations, 4BC, and people listening to us right through Queensland, where it's just after 8 o'clock on this Monday night. Welcome along to Monday after 9 o'clock, of course, in the southern states as daylight saving kicks in. There's a lot happening. There's been a conversation all the way through the day. You've heard it being discussed extensively, of course, on our Money News program, just about what's happened in relation to the changes and people raising an eyebrow over what they're paying for their coffee. I'm guessing, Chris is saying here, small businesses can put a sign up saying less for cash. I know that's right, that they can do that, as long as the sign's not prominent that the standard pricing, it is totally legal. The whole thing, of course, does go to the cost of providing the swiping that so many of us have been doing for a long time, either with a card or now we do it with our phone or with a smartwatch, and so you're using a credit card instead of handing over cash. And there is a cost involved in cash, but we've now got a situation where maybe many businesses are going to say, well, if you pay us less in cash. But I'm wondering if there are businesses who may feel, all right, well, that's all well and good. Do I really want to have beginning of the day with a cash register full of cash, and then at the end of the day I'm going to take that cash somewhere? And once I think of the cluster of shops that all would all be in that situation at the end of the day near my place, and until a year ago they had a bank and they had two ATMs, and one of those ATMs is the one where you can deposit cash, just open it, and coins. Well, they're gone. And so if you want to deposit cash, or just essentially the money you've got at the end of the day, where do you go? Because in the case of where I am, I'm pretty sure you've got to drive across two suburbs to get one of those ATMs. 131873 is the number. And, of course, at 9 past 9, it's 9 past 8 in Queensland, so you can amuse yourselves hearing me fumble around with the time. Daylight saving, of course, is with us. And it is most interesting, and we do observe this as the times change every year, that we can't agree on anything in this country. There's a silly debate going on this evening, for instance, about the illegal tobacco market, where the Queensland government has launched a crackdown and shut down some 300 of these shops. They're everywhere. Now, the argument might be that, well, you shut down the illegal shops, they start selling it at servos or barber shops or whatever, because the crims will find a way. But the crackdown has been launched and the other states are saying, well, if you want to do it properly, you're going to have to stop the stuff coming in. And we know the problem there is a lot of it comes in containers, and there's a cost involved in searching all the containers for this stuff. They do seem to be coming in very, very large numbers. And then you've got the arguments over health, all the stuff. We've got the stupid South Australian time zone, and it's just we can't even agree on the time. And so I had a look across the United States, where at the moment they've got a plan to introduce daylight saving year-round. They're going to have daylight saving year-round in the United States. And it's been passed by the Congress, the House of Representatives, but in the Senate there's a few Republicans that are holding. So the person that's pushing this for the United States, he had something to say about this earlier today, and I thought you could have a listen. Here we go.
1: To get away from this ridiculous way and custom of every twice a year turning your clocks back, turning your clocks forward, being late for dinner, being late for very important meetings is ridiculous. And if you look at the public, they agree. That's a 100% issue. 65%, I'll give you an example. Right now we're sitting out here. It's light, it's nice. If you come down here and in another 3 weeks, it'll be dark. It'll be, who wants it? We want our sunlight in the afternoon. But more importantly than that, we don't want to change clocks twice a year. It's very expensive. It's got many problems, even crime, as crazy as it sounds. When you have light, you have much less crime.
16: All right, so that's being pushed by Donald Trump. He's got a couple of Republican senators he's not happy with, so he's trying to get them on board in relation to year-round daylight saving. Tommy says here the US switched, I think this is right back in the 70s, to year-round daylight saving, repealed later in the year. Kids were going to school in the dark. There was a spike in early morning traffic accidents. That's from Tommy. And the argument often comes, particularly in regional areas, where you've got farmers and you've got, well, don't you just do it at the same time? You just work on, all right, well, if the clock has a different time, you still go and milk your cows at the same time. The schools essentially go and they start at the same time. This is a different time showing on the clock. Don't you just adjust your behaviour? Don't change your behaviour at all. And no problem for the kids. I've never quite understood it, but we've got this stupid situation now where Queensland's on one time, the Victoria, New South Wales, the ACT on another, got the stupid half-hour time zone in South Australia. And we talk about productivity and efficiency. I reckon that almost sums it up. China, well, they got one time zone across the whole country. And I'm not sure they had a vote or a referendum on it. Over in China, they say this is the way it is, and it happens. 13 past nine now.
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16: 16 past 9 is the time. We're going to do tech with Stephen shortly. I've mentioned Trent before, so I'm guessing I'm getting something wrong. But before we kick off with Stephen, I did want to just bring you this story. It's popped up, and I think there are two versions of the story, but this all goes to a big investigation. The FBI is involved. Our federal police are involved. 7:30 Report's been doing this story about online cults that are recruiting young people. And we know about, well, over the years, going back decades, these weird cults would sweep up young kids and brainwash them. But this is happening essentially, you know, it's happening online. So this is a situation where the FBI is calling it modern-day terrorism. Reports of, and this is hard to listen to, suicide, animal torture, school shootings. And this is a situation where, and there was a young person, this is part of it, this is this gaming platform, Roblox. Now, she was on it, and according to this story that they broadcast tonight, and the FBI's talked about it, the federal police, she thought she'd made a friend online. She was sucked into a sinister, sadistic online cult. She lives in Western Australia. Police believe the person who lured her is somewhere in the Caucasus. I mean, this is, you know, a different part of the world. How do they find these people? And this is modern-day terrorism linked to reports of all sorts of dreadful stuff. And this girl was essentially lured into self-harm and doing stuff. Now, her parents have cooperated and she's been given a different name and her identity's been disguised, but she did speak to the ABC earlier. This is a little bit of what she had to say.
27: I met this guy on Roblox. Like, they said that I'm pretty good at the game.
28: Roblox is an online game popular with children. It allows you to build characters and play with other people, sometimes strangers.
27: He starts sending, like, saying, what's your name, how old are you, like, what country do you live in?
28: The chat moved to another platform, Discord, which allows file sharing.
27: And then he started getting a little bit different. He started asking me for, like pics that aren't that good. And then he started asking me, if you don't do this, I will link you.
16: Yeah, so look, this is part of what she was lured into doing. So this is the New South Wales Police Deputy Commissioner Peter Thurtell. He was talking about this. Have a listen.
29: It's a scary place. It's a dark place, and we've got children that have been isolated. They're intimidated. They don't know who to trust. They will not come forward. Those children are out there, but we need greater community awareness of what is going on.
30: Can this happen to any child?
29: Any child, anywhere, any place. It's when they start hiding their devices, hiding the content of their devices. If they start to isolate themselves away from other connections, other family groups, other friendship groups, these are some of the risk indicators we see.
16: Yeah, and look, I'll play a little bit also of Commander Graham Marshall. He was on this program from the AFP, Federal Police.
31: I still
6: you know, struggle to believe that we can have kids as young as 11 in these groups perpetrating these types of crimes. And there's a lot of ability to have those earlier interventions that actually produce better outcomes for our youth than having to go in and either safeguard a victim who's already been harmed or lay a criminal charge against a very young offender.
16: This is just to show you the nature of what police are dealing with now with cybercrime. 11-year-olds are perpetrating some of this stuff. And before we kick off our proper tech segment, Stephen Fenwick, there's now this lack of faith in the authorities and the regulators in this debate. Yeah. And so people say, well, parents should be doing this. But parents, if the kid's being radicalised and lured in...
7: Yeah, it's hard, unless parental controls can be pretty granular, but I think this would even escape that. It's just the communication sort of, it's basically someone being groomed. It's the grooming that's happening.
16: Exactly what's happening.
7: And it's, it's alarming that it can go on. But you know what, again, the platforms need to be ever vigilant. There's been some talk between the Australian government and Roblox and their promises to make the platform a lot safer. But yeah, it's massive alarm bells going off there that this is actually happening in today, despite all the restrictions and parental controls that have supposedly in place.
16: Yeah. And the thing, we think back to the big change. So there was a time when young people going all the way back, I remember having Dr. Jamal Rifi from Lakemba in my studio going back to the early part of the century when he was talking about young people being radicalised by preachers and the material that they were reading. Now they get radicalised on the dark web.
7: It's delivered online, yeah.
16: It's delivered online. And this stuff where... Yeah. This stuff's happening as well. So it's just absolutely dreadful. And look, again, whenever we talk about this stuff, Lifeline 13, 11, 14, it does bring these things up for people. Difficult.
7: You know what? Like Roblox wasn't initially part of the social media ban. It still exists outside the social media ban. So.
16: Yep. And this is the trouble because people hear this and they think, oh, they're just trying to push this stuff because they want to get more controls. We've lost so much faith in the authorities, but I hear that and I think that's heartbreaking.
7: Absolutely, terrible.
16: Yeah, and there's a suicide callback service as well, I should mention, 1-300-659-467. We do talk about this a lot more now, which is important. So anyway, I just throw that up for you now at 22 minutes past 9 because... We do this and, hopefully we'll lighten things up a little bit with the latest tech news with Mr. Stephen Fenwick. Let's have the intro first.
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9: And now on Nights, Stephen Fenwick from Tech Guide.
16: 22 past 8, of course, in Queensland. And since we're talking tech, there is a fire in Queensland. You've been hearing it through the day on 4BC. And we are going into a pretty dry fire season with disasters. Mm-hmm. And so... Stephen, there is some news on the telcos setting up a temporary disaster roaming service. So all of your phones will be essentially linked up.
7: Well, yeah, the networks have agreed that in the event of in a natural disaster, like you said, we're going into bushfire season, cyclone season. So if there is an event, say a bushfire sweeps through some part of Australia, then if there's a network that's been knocked out. Then that if say you're a customer, say it's Optus that you subscribe to, and they're no longer available in that area because of this natural disaster, your phone will then roam to either Vodafone or Telstra, so that you can still have some sort of contact with the outside world. You can communicate with family, friends, and you can get information. So that's it's. And they're helping each other here. So there has to be a network that can handle the capacity. But you'd think that when these things happen, the outages in those particular areas are relatively small. Mm. So they'd be able to easily offload those callers and people from the network to their other network. It'll also, too, make it easier to contact 000 because in the current situation, if you're phone can't reach your network and you try to ring 000, it's at that point where it tries to camp on and find the other network. Whereas this one, with the temporary disaster roaming, your phone, if your network's not available, you will have another network at your disposal straight away. And then if you do need to ring 000, then you've got a network.
16: Important.
7: So it'll be much, much, much easier. But I brought up the point, I spoke about this on my podcast as well. Should this be something that we have on as a possibility all year round and in all areas. Like the recent Telstra outage that crippled businesses and people were cut off, should there be some sort of roaming agreement when in those situations? Now, of course, you've got to make sure that you're not going to knock over another network with the demand from the downed network. But I think that's sort of food for thought, where if the telcos can help each other in these situations, then what's to stop them perhaps drafting an agreement that if one of them suffers an outage, then the other two pitch in to at least help businesses keep running and those essential services. Mm.
16: Yeah. All right, 131873 is the number. As always on a Monday night, Stephen's website is techguide.com.au, T-E-C-H, techguide.com.au. Everything we talk about tonight and more you can find discussed in much greater detail on your website. People can have a look at that. I've got a few to throw at you tonight as well from my point of view. You've got a bit of news as well. But if people have got a question for you, 131873 or 0460 873 873. I have got one for you because I was talking about daylight saving.
7: Yeah.
16: And so not many years ago, well, maybe it was more years ago, when you'd have to go around on the Sunday morning. And for our Queensland listeners, ignore this. But Queensland did have daylight saving for a while. You're going to go change all the clocks. Well, these days, it all just happens. But it just occurred to me, if I was staying right on the Queensland border, but my phone was connected to one of the
7: cell towers
16: on the other side of the border, would my phone change time or what
7: probably
16: would happen?
7: Yeah, it probably would switch time. But yeah, they're pretty good in sort of triangulating and getting your precise location. So I'd say, you'd have to be really living really close to the border for that to happen.
16: Yeah. All right. If anyone's got the experience of that,
7: I know friends of mine who live in Tweed and they would work in Queensland. So they stayed on Queensland time to make sure they're on time for work and all their other essential things they needed to do. Yeah.
16: Yep. All right. And there is that.
7: I'm sure there'll be some stories, mate.
16: I've got one other because I haven't spoken to you for a couple of weeks, and of course you know I've got my new iPhone, and ever since I got the iPhone 17 Pro, there's now a new one out, but this one's pretty good. It's got everything.
7: Oh yeah, that's great.
16: And so there's a few of these that pop up on social media where they say they're telling you all the things that you can do with your phone, and I'm looking through, and it tells you how you can reduce your battery wear, and then there are things, for instance, like you can set up the double tap on the back.
7: Yep.
16: Hang on. What's happened to it? You're supposed to have the double tap on the back that turns your torch on. There it is.
7: There you go.
16: Instead of fiddling around, you're out the back, you walk outside, you think, I want to see if that possum's still out here or something. So instead of fiddling around and trying to find it, you do the double tap. Now, how do you turn it off, though?
7: I think
16: you double tap the
7: double
16: back.
7: Tap it again to turn off. Or also, if you have it set up, there should be on your lock screen. See bottom left of your lock screen.
16: Yeah.
7: There's also
16: a torch shortcut
7: there.
16: That's right. Yeah, but you can
7: people don't realize these. They're not quite accessibility features, but there are a lot of features that are meant for people with vision impairment and stuff like that are useful. Like one I find really useful is I've set up an accessibility feature called the Zoom camera. So if I triple press my lock button, it automatically goes into the zoom camera. So really zoomed in camera. So say I've gone to a restaurant, I've forgotten my reading glasses. I can then triple press the power button, the lock button, and then I'm in the zoom mode, and I'm able to read the menu up close. Yeah, read it easily. Oh. Yeah, without having to even go in and open it in the camera.
16: Fantastic.
7: In the camera, yeah.
16: Fantastic. 131873 is the number now. Patrick's on the line with us now. Hello, Patrick.
0: Hey, how are you, John?
16: Good, mate. What can you tell? You got a daylight saving story, have you?
0: Yeah, we're playing golf at Tweedheads Coolangatta Golf Club.
7: Yeah.
0: Half the course is in New South Wales and the other bit is in Queensland.
7: Well, mate, what do you tell your missus about what time you're going to be home?
16: There's a story here. I want to hear it because I think it's interesting. Go on.
0: Well, I've got a good mate that lives up there in Tweed. So we go up there and we hit off and obviously enjoy a couple of ales.
7: Yeah.
0: And because we always tell – we're coming home on the Queensland time, which is an hour longer.
7: Ah, right. Gives you another extra hour of drinking, mate. How good's that?
0: And the other problem up there is you get an Uber, you got to make sure there's one in the New South Wales side because they won't come and get you from Queensland into New South Wales.
16: Oh, really? I didn't know that. Right. Okay. Did you play well, though, Patrick?
7: How'd you go, mate?
0: No, I mean, mate, he's pretty good. He got me by about two holes, I think.
1: Oh, okay.
0: 3-2.
16: Yeah.
0: 3-2.
16: Well, good on you, mate.
7: Not bad.
16: Well done. Well done.
7: Yeah, they're good. I want to play that course. So front nine is in New South Wales and the back nine's in Queensland. Is that right?
16: Yeah.
7: So that's pretty good. You get an hour back.
16: Yeah. Look, one of our listeners here, he was an hour and, I think it's a he, hour and 45 minutes late. All the nurses, I think he was going to hospital, hour and 45 minutes late. All the nurses said, yeah, it happens every year. We expect it. In fact, I'm trying to remember now. I think I might have been hosting a function on a Sunday morning.
7: Yeah.
16: And when daylight saving either ended or started,
7: yeah.
16: and I was amazed that everyone turned up on time. Incredible. Because yeah. I think...
7: Well, you know what? It's the phone that saves everyone, mate. Now. It's the phone. It does it automatically. I was actually up late the other night, and it went, oh, I'm going to go to bed now. It was like 5 to 2, and then it just went from 2 to 3. I'm thinking, oh, I've just lost an hour.
16: Very good.
7: Straight into it.
16: 131873 is the number. Just gone 9:30, just gone 8:30 if you're listening to us in Queensland. Now phone protectors, screen protectors for your phone. Now, I want to ask you about this because I've got a new phone, so I bought a bumper cover and a screen protector.
7: Yep.
16: Because I bought the same one for the last 3 phones, and it works really well. I buy it on Amazon, and it's good value. But there's 2 things, and you're going to tell me about some new Belkin ones.
7: Yes.
16: You tell me about those first.
7: Yeah, well, the Belkins, they're the new Nano Shield, they call them. And there's 3 types.
16: Mm.
7: So there's one that's your normal... anti-scratch resistant. It keeps your screen clear.
16: Mm.
7: No fingerprints, and just protects the screen. It's got like drop tested 2.7 meter drop testing. Mm. So, and it's only like 0.33 of a millimeter thick. So it's not. It's still very. Your screen's still very responsive. Now they've got another one that is a blue light to red light converter. You know they talk about blue light. Mm. It can interrupt your circadian rhythm and give strain your eyes, and it's not very good for you. But they've got now a screen protector that converts the blue light to the beneficial red light. Have you seen those? You know those face masks for skincare you can buy that offer the red light?
16: Yeah, all right.
7: So imagine turning the blue light from your phone to red light so that less fatigue on your eyes, won't keep you up late at night if you're looking at your phone. And if you look the amount of time we look at our phones, it could even be beneficial. Might take out a couple of wrinkles. Who knows?
16: Yeah.
7: There's one more, the privacy the screen as well. So how often have you been sitting next to someone on a plane or a train or something, and all you need to do is look to your side and you can see everything on their screen.
16: Mm.
7: Well, this new privacy screen blocks it off. So as soon as you're off center, it stops it. But the thing with the Belkin one is that it has higher screen brightness. Mm. A lot of other brands, the privacy screen comes at the cost of brightness. It really dulls the screen. And what do people do? They turn up their brightness, which then taxes the battery a bit longer.
16: Yep.
7: Belkin's is actually 10% brighter than its rivals, so don't need to turn your brightness up, but still have that privacy.
16: So I'm looking at Dale outside and he's laughing, and I reckon he's laughing because you're thinking, all right, you're sitting next to someone and they've got the privacy screen, so you can't see what they're watching. And so, if it's him, he'll say, I'm watching an old movie. If it's me, I'm watching the baseball, because they're thinking, what's he actually watching there?
7: Yeah.
16: You know, and so, okay, I'm watching the baseball over here. It's not a problem.
7: Yeah, or you might be sending an email or something sensitive. You don't want a shoulder surface to see what you're doing.
16: Yep. Roxanne says she just tried the back tap for my torch. It works, takes a few extra taps to turn on, turn off. That's what it's like. Yeah, it's harder to turn it off, but if you activate it, there it is. Hang on.
7: You got to go in the settings to do this. Yeah, a lot of people don't realise the back tap.
16: Yeah, the back tap.
7: Back tap can be used for a few things. Yeah.
16: And it is worthwhile because when you get out, something suddenly it's very dark. You're thinking, you don't know whether your rubbish bin's been put in the path.
7: But I'll give you another tip though. See on the side of you got the 17, haven't you?
16: Yep.
7: See this button here on the left above the volume keys?
16: Yep.
7: That's programmable, that key. You can make that the torch if you want.
16: I know.
7: It's defaulted at making your phone the silent to make it silent, but you can you can adjust that to the torch, whatever you want.
16: Because the point, I was getting to this point.
7: Yep.
16: So you're talking about these Belkin iPhone screen protectors.
7: Yes.
16: So I've bought this cover.
7: Yep.
16: Really nice cover. And the screen protector for my phone. But if you're paying that much for a phone,
7: yeah.
16: why don't they provide you with a screen protector and a cover? But
7: they want to upsell you, mate. But it's like when you buy a car, you don't get the window tinting and the graphene coating, do you? But you know, with the Belkin, I did it on the iPhone. I've got it on this phone, 18 Pro Max and the 18 Pro, and I did it myself. Like, I was hopeless of putting a screen protector on, but the Belkins have a tray that you just and you get a little alcohol wipe, you wipe the screen, you put a sticker on it to get rid of the dust, then you put it face down in this purpose-built tray, you pull the tab, and it applies the screen protector precisely on the screen, and then you just wipe off the bubbles to the side, and it's perfect.
16: Terrific.
7: Like All a right. pro installed it.
16: Very good.
7: Yeah.
16: All right. Okay. Dylan, have you got a cuckoo sound? Can you get a cuckoo sound while I – just get a cuckoo sound quickly while I get this call from Leslie. Hello, Leslie. Leslie.
1: I wanted to thank Mr. Fenwick. Like, he may not remember because it's been a few weeks ago that I called, but I called about an out-of-production electronic unit which recorded or did all sorts of things.
7: Yeah.
1: Anyhow, he gave me a phone number. I just wanted to thank him for it. I followed up on it, rang up and found the people and took it down and did all that business.
7: Oh, great.
1: But unfortunately, he's got the same report as I had before, that it's the unit is not working and it's out of production and they couldn't get the part.
7: Sorry to hear that. So yeah, that's a product that you loved, eh? So, yeah, rest in peace, that one.
1: Not that I loved it. It was the fact that it was so, like, you could record everything to a CD.
7: Yeah.
1: Which was fantastic. But anyway, they thought they could do it, but anyway, took it out. He said, no, they can't get the parts. But anyway, I had another two units which weren't working too well.
7: Yeah.
1: And they fixed both of them for me.
7: Oh, that's
1: beautifully.
7: Good.
1: And I got a tape recorder, which was fouling up, and it's going
7: now
1: beautiful.
7: Now working all right. That's
16: fantastic.
7: Great. Good work. Very good.
1: Sounds even better. Yeah, beautiful.
7: Very good.
16: Fantastic. Good on you.
1: Yeah,
16: thanks
1: so
16: for
1: I
16: calling.
1: Thank you anyway, even though we didn't get the major.
7: We tried our best, mate.
1: Yeah, you were great. Yeah, thanks very much.
16: Right, good on you. Thank you for that, Leslie. Now, this is a message from, put his name, Matt of Ascot Vale. The Leftard, I assume that's me, returns with his Leftard guests. That's you.
7: Oh.
16: Why don't you ask Fenwick, the Labor stooge, about Albanese's communist-like duty of care, Draconian laws? Of course you wouldn't. If one nation suggested it, you'd be screaming from the rooftops. Then he says, well, already told you, 1984, and Fenwick, the Labor lackey, does not say a word.
7: I'll let the cuckoo finish, but I'll say to you now, I'm no Labor man at all, mate. I'm no lefty at all. So I'll dispel that rumour that never really existed.
16: All right, so this is the thing. I said this earlier.
7: Yeah.
16: You talk about a serious story of these poor kids that are being hit. And and
7: he's obviously never read any of my stories.
16: And people just have no, they just see everything in this black and white.
7: He hasn't heard any of my podcasts or read any of my stories. He would have had a different opinion if he had have done that.
16: Go and have a rick. We play that one. I just like playing it. Can we play one more time? I like it. Okay. Right, very good. Very interesting. Whether the cuckoo clocks actually have to be recalibrated.
7: Yeah, you've got to
16: when daylight saving comes
7: turn
16: in.
7: Turn them back. Turn
16: and can I just go back here quickly if I can, because one of our listeners says that in Canada, five states in Canada are remaining on year-round daylight saving.
7: Oh.
16: Five are not. They'll have part of the year, they'll have seven time zones. That's in
7: worse
16: Canada.
7: Worse than Australia.
16: There you go. 21 minutes to 10 or 9 if you're in Queensland.
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16: 18 minutes to 10. Look, Matt of Ascot Vale, he says, respect, it's not cuckoo, it's cooker. So that's the term you use. But he's also saying he didn't answer my question. Well, we're talking about the duty of care laws. There's been a debate about this. As I understood, it was about algorithms.
7: Yeah.
16: There are those who say it goes further, and they are raising concerns about whether it allows people's the information people are getting to be controlled. Look, we've talked about this. It's a concern, obviously.
7: Well, it is. And just recently, Apple with the iOS 27 update, the one of their parental control updates was, you know, it's all about age-appropriate material. So if the algorithm can serve up age-appropriate material, that's the challenge. And so what's age appropriate for each different age? And that's each platform has its own opinion of that. But you mentioned the algorithm. At the moment, we've got no choice. It's algorithm or nothing. I think users need to have the choice whether they want to be. They should be able to opt into the algorithm rather than it already being on by default.
16: Yeah,
7: yeah.
16: Look, we might try and do more about that. Look, thank you, because I've been away. In fact, I'll tell you what I'm going to do, two things, and I've got a note for Thursday when Kel Richards comes in. We might do this word cooker because people talk about people who are anti-vaxxers and people because that term cooker that gets thrown around. Matt, we will raise it with Kel. And I've actually got one of my smarter and more informed correspondents. He's mounting an argument that daylight saving

0: as an attachment, you should. So it could be that they're on their, depending on where they are on their own network at home, there might be the outgoing mail settings need to be adjusted. So the problem is, so say you're at home, you've got you're with Optus as your home NBN provider, and then you go out on your cellular network and you're a Vodafone customer. Mm. So the outgoing mail settings could be something that needs to be looked at there. So there's, you know, my suggestion would be, if you've got to send it from a Gmail account, which is sort of then be generic, it'll easily send the outgoing settings that really are pretty generic.
1: Okay.
0: So, yeah.
1: Just with this, and I, these days, if I have a question like that, I can't email my photos. Mm. So I'm using, for instance, yeah. I'm editing stuff with.
0: So he said email, not texting.
1: Yeah, he's saying email. Right. He's emailing photos. But I'm using this Audacity Audition, and people like Dylan and others are laughing at me because I'm trying to get my head around it and using it for
0: the
1: editing.
0: Audio,
1: but if something happens, for instance, and I see I can't get this to go there, I go bang, bang, bang, and I'll get an answer.
0: Yeah.
1: So you can, if he puts that into Google, he might get an answer that'll give him an idea.
0: I think, you know, depending on his provider, where if he's on his Wi-Fi or on just if he's using his cellular connection, check with those respective companies and make sure that he's got the outgoing mail settings set right.
1: Yeah. One of our listeners saying, you stop changing the clock radio during daylight saving. It's such a pain. Who cares if it's an hour later? So you're wandering around with a...
0: For 6 months, you just got to just be...
1: For 6 months. Also, Les is saying, why change the clock, get an extra hour of daylight when all that's got to be done is Australian business hours proclaimed in law as being from 8 to 4? See, this is the point. I mean, I think in the end, you can reverse that argument and say, well, if you have daylight saving year-round, you just adjust your hours, school and businesses and farms, according to when the daylight suits you.
0: Yeah. Right? That's right. Yeah.
1: Instead of changing the time all the time.
0: People have got to remember, the days are longer during summer. So they're longer anyway, and adding the extra hour with the daylight savings gives you even more daylight.
1: Well, at the other end of the day, it depends. Right. You're still got the same daylight.
0: It's going to be dark in the morning, but you're going to get
1: saying.
0: More.
1: It's the same daylight.
0: So I can remember when I was working at the Daily Mirror as a cadet, and I used to work 5 a.m. till 1 p.m. Mm-hmm. And during daylight savings, it was the best. But you'd get out of work at 1, and you got all this daylight. It's like you had a day off.
1: Yeah, that's fine for you. But I'm saying when farmers, they can adjust their hours.
0: Yeah, I suppose.
1: Yeah, someone's saying here they're probably trying to send too many photos. Just send one and see how that works.
0: Yeah, it could be. Well, no, if it's just one, that's the other problem. If your email has a limit to the amount of attachments you can send to it. But, yeah, start one at a time. It sounds like they aren't able to send any from that previous inquiry.
1: All right, it is now 13 minutes to 10 tonight if you're in Queensland. We're going to come back in a moment because there's some new tablets, which are interesting because the Samsung Galaxy tablets are a lot cheaper than the Apple ones. So I'm going to get your thoughts on this as well. Plus, if you've got a question for Stephen, 131873, there's a few of you always have conniptions. There's a great word, conniptions. If we talk sport, we might even throw something
0: Hysteria.
1: In there at 12 and a half two.
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5: 9 to 10 or 9 in Queensland, and I've got Tommy saying on the photos of some free software like Tiny JPG, which is JPEG, I'm presuming, compresses the size of your photos so you can send them.
6: I don't think that's the issue. I think, well, it might be, but, yeah, you can easily edit your photo, your pictures down yourself, of course.
5: Yep. Yeah. Now, we know the Apple stuff's expensive. I've got an iPad here.
6: Yeah.
5: But the Galaxy Tab S12 tablets, they've got the smaller Galaxy. These are the smart tag trackers, so you can track stuff.
6: Yeah,
5: so
6: they've got the tracker threes, so they're out as well, a bit smaller and circular now. They used to be a different shape. But the tablets, you got the S12 Ultra, the Tab S12 Plus. The Ultra has the 14.6-inch screen, really big screen, and I think it's 12.6 for the S12 Plus, which is basically, I compare this, say, this is your iPad Pro equivalent, the Ultra.
5: So how much is this costing compared to, say,
6: it starts the iPad? The Ultra starts at $2,200.
5: Oh, that's expensive. Yeah, it's decent. I didn't realize it was.
6: And the S12 Plus is starting from $1,999. So these are iPad Pro level, you're talking solid processors, AI. It comes with the S Pen so you can draw right on the screen and edit as well. And then there's also keyboards you can get to turn them into like a laptop convertible. And, you know, powerful to use, you know, whether you're in a cafe or on the run or, you know, on a train or whatever. So it's really well, it's extending the Galaxy, you know, the smartphone footprint now into the tablet format. So for people who want to use the power of AI and then the Galaxy, the One UI as well, if you're in that Samsung ecosystem, that would be the tablet to buy.
5: Yeah. So with AI and let me just bitch. No, God, I've still got this. Just lingering. I've been looking after myself along the holidays. But with AI, so I've on my phone I got the Gemini, which is AI. Yep, so I use that with Google.
6: Yep.
5: Then you can download ChatGPT.
6: Yep.
5: Then you've got Grok. Now Grok is the
6: Is Twitter.
5: That's
6: or
5: on
6: X.
5: Twitter. So if I'm on X, I can use Grok on there. And then there's Anthropic, is that the same?
6: There's Anthropic, Claude. Well, that's Claude.
5: Yeah, Claude.
6: But there's see, the ones you're talking about, there are free versions of those. They can do the basic things. But I think the Galaxy tablets include the Galaxy AI Pro. You get 6 months, the Gemini AI Pro. So you get 6 months of the pro level of Gemini, where then it can be, you get all those agentic abilities that it can go and, okay, find me the best three quotes to fix my dishwasher, or go and find me the cheapest flights to go to America, and it goes out and does things like that for you. And even if you want to take it a step further, if you give it permission, it'll tentatively book things for you, then you then approve it if you want to go that far. But, it's... There's the entry free versions, and you run out of tokens after a while. If you're asking it too much, it'll say, well, to go any further, you'll need to sort of go to the paid plan. Yep. But I think for our general needs, it's the free versions are working pretty well.
5: But one of the things you've got to be careful with downloading apps that do things, and we had the one that was mentioned earlier where you can compress your photos.
6: Yeah.
5: Generally, the apps aren't just there for your free use.
6: Yeah.
5: There's often purchases within, and sometimes
6: you get caught by
5: buying it in the app, which then goes onto your Apple account, and you don't realise that you've subscribed to something. That can be really...
6: Yeah, absolutely. It's a good idea to check your monthly subscriptions. That's another good task for AI, to check your subscriptions every month and look through your bank statement because you can get caught. And a lot of people, they buy an app or they sign up to something not realising that they're signing up. So after the trial period, you're up for a certain amount of money per month. So, read the fine print.
5: You've got what you need to do. All right, great to have you here again. Techguide.com.au is your website, tchguide.com.au. Football, Roosters, I know you're a South man. Yeah. It probably hurts you to say it, but the Roosters are worthy premiers.
6: They did well. They had a good season. Yeah, they
5: listen to you. You're spinning the words.
6: But you know what?
5: It's the
6: 1 point win. Like, I'm thinking the amount of possession they had, they should have won by 40. The Knights have a remarkable effort to get within a point.
5: I agree, of course.
6: They're the premiers.
5: I'm trying to make you say it and confront it. And the other thing I have mentioned here a couple of times, and you all laugh at me, but the bunker's been a bit of a debacle again. And again, I think the bunker, it's not the technology, it's the people inside.
6: It's the people deciding
5: the room. Right. Yeah. And again, I'll repeat it again, and I know we're having some dramas with them right now. Air traffic controllers, they're people that are trained to make smart, fast decisions.
6: Yeah.
5: Maybe have some of them involved. And the I had Darren Flindell, race callers that have got to make those quick decisions Find some people who's got the instinct,
6: the reflexes
5: to do it.
6: Too. Like, you know what? Right. Gamers would make good.
5: Get some of them in there.
6: Controllers.
5: Yeah. All right, mate. Techguide.com.au.
6: Thanks, mate.
5: Well done. And your podcast on Wednesday with Trevor Long. You might have a problem with that because I don't think he'll be back in the country because the Dodgers lost today. And I think
6: he's on his way back right now.
5: He
6: mate.
5: Won't be happy. All right. Good on you, mate. Thank you for that.
6: Thanks, mate.
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17: Good evening, I'm Jamel Wells. The federal government is talking up a pledge of over $7 million to help Pacific nations transition away from fossil fuels in their energy mix. The announcement's been made at the pre-COP climate conference in Fiji. The government has rejected criticism about the cost and lack of overseas leaders attending the conference. Climate Change and Energy Minister Chris Bowen says it's important to work with Pacific nations.
18: Choose to lecture the region that climate change isn't an important priority, or you can work with the region on the important issue of climate change. That does come at a cost, but it improves Australia's standing in the region, which is so important in this difficult geopolitical time.
17: The former Prince Andrew is taking legal action against police over his arrest in relation to the Epstein files. Nine Europe correspondent Hannah Sinclair.
19: Andrew Mountbatten Windsor is taking Thames Valley Police to court, reportedly alleging searches of his homes may have broken the law. The former prince has been granted permission by a High Court judge to challenge whether detectives acted lawfully when they raided his properties in February. A private hearing will be held in the coming days to determine whether certain documents relating to the case should be released. Andrew was arrested on suspicion of misconduct in public office amid allegations he shared sensitive information with Jeffrey Epstein.
17: Back home, advocates say Queensland data shows strong enforcement works in the fight against illegal tobacco. Legal tobacco sales have risen 55% in the first month of new enforcement laws. They've stayed higher over 6 months. Victoria's opposition is promising shorter emergency department wait times if it wins the November state election. Opposition leader Jess Wilson has committed to 10 new or expanded patient transit lounges in hospitals across the state. Police are appealing for public assistance after a fatal stabbing in southern New South Wales. A 28-year-old man was found with a neck wound in Albury in September. He died in hospital on the weekend. A Perth man has been charged with having fake emergency lights and sirens on his car before a serious crash. Jamie Smith reports.
20: WA police say the man was behind the wheel of a Ford Everest which collided with another car in the northern suburbs on Sunday afternoon. It's alleged the Ford had been displaying emergency lights and sirens but was not an authorised emergency vehicle. The 30-year-old has been charged with aggravated dangerous driving causing grievous bodily harm and attempting to pervert the course of justice. His bail was refused and he'll front court on Tuesday. Jamie Smith, Perth.
17: The Dockers expect minimal changes to their list with the AFL trade period underway. St Kilda's Rowan Marshall could be headed to Geelong, while West Coast is eyeing off Melbourne's Trent Rivers. The Bulldogs say they're open to working with clubs to secure Zach Butters. The Sydney Roosters have met with thousands of fans at the SCG to help celebrate their 16th NRL Premiership. James Tedesco made special mention of Daly Cherry Evans for his crucial field goal in their 19-18 win over the Knights.
21: Yeah, we were scrambling. To be honest, a lucky chance to keep that field goal 10 minutes to go. And yeah, we just had to defend our heart. Yeah, chance!
17: Knights skipper Kalyn Ponga is free to represent the Kiwis at the World Cup after avoiding suspension for a high tackle in the grand final. The Wallabies have arrived in Auckland ahead of Saturday's opening Bledisloe Cup test against the All Blacks. That's news and sport.
22: The session is over.
0: 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Fast targeted cooling relief from the makers of Deep Heat. Because pain recovery should be cold.
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17: Partly cloudy overnight, getting down to 18 degrees. Tuesday, possible showers and a storm with a top of around 29. Wednesday, showers and a top of 28. On Moreton Bay, northeasterly winds turning northerly around 10 to 20 knots and seas around a metre.
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0: Evening, everyone. Welcome along. Just after 10 o'clock in the southern states, after 9 o'clock in Queensland, as we move through spring, daylight saving has begun. We've got a lot coming up in this hour. As always, we'll have Mr. Craig Bennett to entertain us. We'll have tomorrow's headlines coming up in an hour from now. And I also notice well done. If you know who I'm talking about, these are obviously very, very qualified people. The Nobel Prize in Physiology or Medicine has gone to Carl Disseroth, Peter Hegemann, and George Nagel for their discoveries concerning light-gated ion channels and optogenics. Now, of course, I could go through, I know all about that, but I won't bore you with it right now. We might do it later on, but obviously it's very, very important. They've received the Nobel Prize, and if I look at my calendar, so today's the 5th, I'm pretty sure Friday's the 9th. Is that right? Friday's the 9th of October? Because a year ago, on a Friday night, and we're on air on Friday night, a year ago on Friday night, we were waiting for the announcement of the Nobel Peace Prize. And you remember the big circus leading up to the announcement of the Nobel Peace Prize? Because somebody was thinking that he should get it, and he didn't get it. Now, a year on, I see a story. The ABC published this story earlier tonight saying, could Donald Trump be given the Nobel Peace Prize? And I'm thinking even his most ardent supporters wouldn't really think that he'd be in line for a peace prize. But nonetheless, that'll all be happening on Friday, and we will have our Friday night program kicking off. And the Duck, who's normally with us on a Thursday, he'll be with us on Friday from 7 o'clock. And we're going to broaden that out a bit beyond camping and off-roading and really chisel into some of the interests of the Duck. I think you get our Friday night programs lots and lots of fun. 131-873 is the number now at 9.5 minutes past the hour.
1: Now it's time for John Stanley's Brain Game. 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
0: 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We've just been talking tech for an hour, and we're learning all of these things, including the QR codes, which became very much to the fore, the QR codes during the pandemic. And so it's a pretty simple question tonight. What does the QR stand for? So the QR code that we all now use, in fact, well, I think it may have actually now been surpassed. You still get asked occasionally to use a QR code, but everything's changing so rapidly. What does the QR stand for? Unfortunately, on this occasion, I haven't blurted out the answer. So you just got to tell me what it is. Obviously, it's two words. You give me those words, you win the prizes tonight, because you get the John Stanley Mr. Magoo mug as well at 10 and a bit minutes past 10. Oh.

0: At 11 minutes past 10, Elizabeth, what are we looking for here?
1: Quick response.
0: Quick response. Well done. That's QR code. No, quick response. Well done. You've got yourself a couple of prizes from our friends at Craft Cartel. 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You get the $15 off if you haven't bought from them before. Also, the John Stanley Mr. Magoo mug is coming your way at 12 minutes past 10 past 9 if you're listening in Queensland. We did talk earlier about daylight saving. Brian's in Fairfield. He says we in Queensland get to see the grand final at 6:30. So rather than wait till 7:30. So well done. Look, it's not going to change. So we're going to whinge about it at the start of every summer season because I've got to do the two time calls. But anyway, I don't think it's going to change. And what about this story, which we might touch on later, the TV shopping network? I'm not sure this is a surprise because we've got so many businesses struggling. This has been going for decades, the TV shopping network. And I switch across occasionally, and I've got to say, sometimes you go, oh, it doesn't look too bad because they sell the products there. It's been going for a long, long time. And the story tonight is that TVSN shopping networks inform customers of a shutdown sale beginning tomorrow. Its parent companies failed to find a buyer. Now, there's a lot of suppliers who are very worried about this because they're not getting paid. They are looking for someone that can bail them out. And I look at this and I think there's a very human reaction from a lot of people. Oh, there's a fire sale tomorrow, Tuesday. But this is a business that's in trouble. And some of the suppliers that have been spoken to, this turned up on the Herald website earlier, they weren't directly informed of the closure. They're owed thousands of dollars by the shopping network. They fear they won't get it back. And there are others who say they've got goods and they're worried about those goods as well. So that's the TV shopping network. We'll see what comes of all of that. Apparently, Bernie Brooks, who was actually former CEO of Myer, he's the chair of the company that owns it. And they also publish Reader's Digest Australia. So you'll hear more about that tomorrow. Maybe something will happen before tomorrow, but if it's not, then that shopping network will be flogging stuff off in a closing down sale. And generally, there's always that twinge, isn't there, of going in there and picking over the carcasses of a business and a lot of people losing their jobs. So isn't that the way? Another one. 9:15 in Queensland.
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0: 18 minutes past 10. Look, before I went on holidays a week ago, I did mention this event because in all the conversation about grand final entertainment and who can top who and all of that, in the end, MCG, a core stadium in Sydney, the biggest event certainly for this couple of months is going to be at the Gabba on the 5th of December. This is Carreras and Friends. This is a big event. And look, a lot of these tickets are gone, but I'm having a look at this. You've got Jose Carreras. He's marking his 80th birthday. So there's Carreras. Then you've got Il Divo, Catherine Jenkins, Natalie Imbruglia, Shepherd, Darren Hayes, Ronan Keating, Ann Wilson, The Corrs, Robbie Williams. That's an amazing lineup. And among them is the Australian Mark Vincent. I love listening to Mark Vincent's voice. Of course, he was 16 when he won Australia's Got Talent in 2009. And just the voice. And so I just listen to, because I'm going to speak to him in a moment, but listen to this voice. Have a listen.

0: He's done so much, Mark Vincent. He's a boy from Carrigbaran. I spoke with him a week ago about all of this because getting on that stage with all those people will be something special. Here he is, Mark Vincent.
1: Oh, good evening. Thank you for having me on. Yeah, what a lineup, right? It's quite remarkable, isn't it?
0: I've talked it up, but it's a very special event with the orchestra and act after act after act. So they're going to curate it. You've got your bit in it. So do you know yet how the thing's going to flow? Because what I understand is that the great Carreras will be the, I guess, the ringmaster for the whole show.
1: Well, that's right. We're celebrating 80 years of his life, which will be remarkable there at the Gabba in Brisbane. And look, I must tell you, I'm so honoured to be part of this. And you mentioned the lineup. I mean, this is one of the biggest concerts I think Australia has ever seen. You've got so many international names on that stage. Kudos to McManus, promoter, for putting this on with all his team around it all. It's just remarkable. And to be honest, this is a dream come true. You know, it wasn't so long ago I was watching the three tenors, you know, with my nonno and nonna and my grandfather, God bless him. He said to me, the day will come where you'll sing with them. Well, there's already one tick in the box, performing with Carreras. Yeah. Oh, I never thought would ever be possible.
0: Because I'm imagining also you were doing it with your say it again because I love that. Say it, who are you watching it with?
1: Oh, my nonno and nonna, my grandparents. Sorry, very Italian.
0: I wanted to get you to say it because I would have mangled it, but it's beautiful. But you'd have been watching the three tenors with them before your voice broke, I imagine.
1: Well, absolutely. Like, they owned an Italian family restaurant, right? And I was 8 years old at the time, which is only a few weeks ago really for me, but yeah, 8 years old at the time, and they used to play the three tenors all the time on their stereo and listening to Luciano Pavarotti, you know, Jose Carreras, of course, and Plácido Domingo. That's what I grew up listening to. That's where my heart lies with classical music. And when I heard the news that I was going to be part of Jose Carreras and Friends, I actually started crying because I thought, wow, if my grandfather was here, he'd be so proud to know I'd have that moment with Jose. So I'm super thrilled about this, and it's been selling already 30,000 tickets sold. Like, it's just unbelievable. Yeah. It's done so well.
0: I'm glad you said that, because I imagined it might have been a little bit overwhelming for you with all of those names, and you've had such a career. And can I just go back, because you're watching the three tenors before your voice broke. You obviously loved singing from a very young age, but comically, I was a choir boy. So I went through the process that we all go through. Your voice breaks and you think, all right, where's my voice going to end up? Most people end up in that baritone in between the tenor and the bass, but the tenor's the one you get that, you can be a tenor. There's something special about that. How did that evolve for you? Because, of course, you were doing it very early, weren't you?
1: Well, I was, yes, 100%. So, look, I was always drawn to classical music, even from a very young age, and it all started really with Andrea Bocelli and, of course, the three tenors. That's all I used to listen to. And it was hard growing up for me because, you know, my friends at school, they would listen to respectfully pop music, which I respect all genres, by the way. So that's where my heart was. I just loved classical music. And it's what made me feel like I belonged to part of something, you know, and where I felt most comfortable when I would sing that genre, classical. So yeah, this is definitely a big tick, like I said, in the box for me to be part of this, and I'm honoured to be a part of it.
0: Yeah, and I mean, there are cliches. I'm trying to think of films like Moonstruck, which a long time before you, but where you see people hearing music and hearing tenors and hearing classical music for the first time and actually being reduced to tears, the power of the music. And you've already told us about your emotionalism, but it's not just classical music, because you've done things like Dirty Dancing. We're very successful show, which was knocked them dead all over the world. You were part of the production here.
1: That's right, yeah. Now, Dirty Dancing was the very first musical theatre production I ever did. Don't ask me how I got into that show, but I did. I had to dance and sing and act, and it was a big change for me. It really made me versatile as an artist, because, you know, the one thing that my producer, Chong Lim's, always told me, to survive in this industry, you have to have versatility as an artist. And it truly brought me to the test of, you know, being in that show and, like I said, doing the dancing, doing the acting, and stylistically singing in that genre. It was very different to what I was used to. So it was great to be part of that, and not long after My Fair Lady, which is out at the moment here, and then there was Cats, which I did last year, playing Old Deuteronomy.
0: Yeah. So you've carved out, and you know yourself, you did when Australia's Got Talent at 15, but even then you'd have been acutely aware that in this country, many are called, not that many are chosen, because in your game, how was it with your parents? Were they supportive? Did you ever think, I might have a backup here? Did you go and get a trade or something as a backup?
1: Well, look, I remember watching a podcast with Will Smith, of all people, and a phenomenal actor, and, yeah. and he made a comment about there's nothing else. It's just the one option. If that's what you believe in love, there's nothing else you're doing. It's just, like, if you wake up in the morning and you want to be a singer, then you're meant to be a singer. So there's no, I'm going to have this backup plan if you want to succeed. And, you know, it comes down to really being patient, working hard, having the right team. You know, people do say, oh, it's luck. I always say you're only lucky when you're prepared. And I'm telling you, it's been nearly 20 years that I've been in the industry. Yep. And there's been a lot of sacrifice, a lot of hard work, and great support from people who've believed in me over the years.
0: Yeah. Yeah. I'm just looking at some of the things you've done. You toured with Catherine Jenkins, and I actually interviewed her years ago. I think I've interviewed her a couple of times, so I've always watched her career and that magnificent voice that she has. So you'd have performed with her. That would be a lovely combination, wouldn't it?
1: It would. Like I've, like you mentioned, I performed with Catherine quite a few times. She's an extraordinary talent. She gave me the opportunity to tour in the UK and share the stage with her at Royal Albert Hall, which was a dream come true for me to be there around Christmas time and perform the Holy City, which I do on Carols in the Domain. And she was just a joy to work with. So it'd be great to see her again. And obviously, I've got to be honest, I'm looking forward to also not just meeting Jose, but Robbie Williams. What a great entertainer.
0: It's incredible. It's incredible.
1: It's so great.
0: So I always ask people, sporting people, questions about how they prepare, how do you prepare for game day. You've got this huge event, 5th of December, and so Do you prepare in terms of thinking, well, I can't go out too much. I've got to make sure I don't catch a lurgy. I've got to keep my voice, you know, because that's part of the nightmare of a singer. Your voice can get affected, can't it?
1: Oh, it really can. It's every singer's worst nightmare. But look, we are prepared for it, and you always do these remedies to help avoid that. But if it happens, that's where it's called singing technique, where you just pass through it and get through it when it's a rainy day, you know?
0: Oh,
1: but
0: very good.
1: Unless you get laryngitis, then there's nothing really else you can do. But other than that, there's always ways to sing through when you're not feeling yourself.
0: All right. Look, we played a bit of your music earlier, and I'll give people another sample of what you do. But I think we've whetted the appetite. Certainly our Brisbane listeners, this is a treat, December 5. But I think you might find there'll be people travelling from around the country to go to this event on the 5th. Of December, Saturday the 5th of December. I'll give people more details of it. And Mark, well done. Down the track, we might get you in the studio and talk a bit more, because you've got, it's such a great story. And I'd love to talk to you after this about the experience, because you're obviously going to be on air that night.
1: Well, look, like I said, I'd love to chat with you again and appreciate your time. And I'm excited to be part of this. Like I said, it's a dream come true.
0: Yes, that's Mark Vincent. When I say on air, he won't be on air with us. He'll be on air. He'll be walking on air, because he's extraordinary. Ronan Keating, The Cause, Natalie Imbruglia, Darren Hayes, Catherine Jenkins, Il Divo, and, of course, Carreras as well. Lynn of Engadine says, my husband and I used to go to a lovely little Italian restaurant in Sutherland in the Shire. Mark's grandfather would always have music playing. Little Mark, the apple of his grandpa's eyes, would be running around the family restaurant. Lovely time. His grandfather would be so proud of Mark, a huge supporter of various charities as well, a beautiful man. So it's obviously a great family. I have to say, a few of you asking, is it going to be elsewhere? It's only in Brisbane, exclusive to Queensland, December 5 at the Gabba. So you've got to have a look. It's called Carreras and Friends Live. So you can get information there. And if you can get there, certainly sounds like it'll be absolutely worth it. Can we play a little bit more of his voice? Can we just now? Just that beautiful.

0: That is a voice. I'd translate that for you. I could do that, of course, but we've got to get to a commercial. They've got our bands arrived here. They're going to be introducing the great Craig Bennett shortly. But it is just called Carreras and Friends Live. Ticketmaster selling the tickets. December 5th, the Gab is the only place that you can organise to get yourself there. If you're not in southeast Queensland, sounds like it'll be certainly worth it. Just gone 10:30, just gone 9:30 if you're listening to us in Queensland. Southeast Queensland in particular will be going there very shortly.
1: Breakfast.
2: You can now scan an avocado to know whether it's ripe. I reckon it's the biggest waste of energy. 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
1: With Jason Matthews.
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3: Jason. Squeeze an avocado. 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
2: You're not abusing people in the supermarket over a good old-fashioned avocado squeeze, are you?
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1: On 4B's.
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0: 26 minutes to 11. Yes, that show is only in Brisbane for that one night, December 5. Carreras and Friends with that stellar lineup. And, you'll have to be there in southeast Queensland to see it. It's not going anywhere else in the country. And that has been described as being exclusive to Queensland. I mention it because a couple of the band members who've come in tonight to introduce Craig, as they always do. A couple of them are going to be part of that, the very big musical entourage that's providing the music for Jose Carreras and others. So two very lucky men. Yeah, they've given me the thumbs up. They're pretty excited. That's on December 5. They'll be part of that. So if you do go, maybe try and give them a bit of a wave. 26 and a half to 11 or 10 in Queensland. Let's get underway.

0: Yes, we do this every Monday night, and of course we have to straddle two time zones, two states, as we always do. But Mr. Craig Bennett, who's in southeast Queensland, so we don't have to worry about daylight saving, except for your media commitments, don't you?
1: That's right. And here was I thinking, oh, okay, there's a little bit of time left, and all of a sudden I'm given a hurry up. Yeah. Because being the person I am, I completely forgot the hour difference, John. Anyway, at least the curtains aren't going to fade up.
0: And I'll tell you what, I do tell people, strap themselves in, because the last couple are at absolute doozies, so you want to wait for those. But let's kick off, because there's always a memoir, and this one promises to be a very interesting one.
1: Well, it does. It's Michael Douglas, and you might remember, John, last year I told you that his fans were in for I guess you'd call it a gossipy thrill, as he'd done this big deal to write his memoir that he promised would be unvarnished and blisteringly candid. So there's some fairly hot keywords there. So, look, the book arrives this week. One hell of a ride, he's decided to call it, 496 pages. He writes about, obviously, growing up with Kirk Douglas as his father, the Hollywood legend, how his first movie role was, in fact, 60 years ago with his dad in a movie called Cast a Giant Shadow, with Michael playing a Jeep driver, unnamed, I think. How Hollywood initially wrote him off as just another pretty boy, son of a movie legend, but how that changed when he won his first Oscar, and that was for producing One Flew Over the Cuckoo's Nest. And he then also copped it when he starred in The Streets of San Francisco, where he was categorised just as a TV actor who'd basically amount to a pile of beans. So he quit The Streets of San Francisco to focus on movie stardom, went on, of course, to win two Oscars, starred in over 60 movies and so many beauties, Wall Street, Basic Instinct, Fatal Attraction, etc. Look, at the weekend, you may have heard a little bit of hype for the memoir, because he reveals in the book, so we're told, of his secret romance with Kathleen Turner while they were making Romancing the Stone. He was married to his first wife at the time, who ultimately divorced him over all the cheating and walked away with a whopping $45 million in divorce payout. That was wife number one with Michael Douglas. But he's going to reveal this, John, how Catherine Zeta-Jones insisted on a monogamous relationship. They met, got together, and the sparks of love were flying, talking marriage, and she said, nah, not if you're going to be cheating. So he reckons he called the five women he was romancing at the time and told them that it was all over Red Rover. He was now a one-woman guy. Look, he writes honestly about the marital ups and downs, the heartbreak of his oldest son, Cameron, winding up in jail for peddling drugs, dealing with an array of health issues. This is Michael Douglas, including cancer. Then going back to the 60s and sharing an apartment with Danny DeVito when they were first starting out, to living this sort of hippy-dippy life in a commune in the 70s. And look, he does put together, we are told, those long-running rumours that he was a sex addict. I remember those stories went round for years, and he was in and out of therapy or so forth. Absolute rubbish, he writes. And look, that's just for starters. Oh, with regard to his confession in his book that he and Kathleen Turner had quite the thing going while making Romancing the Stone, Romancing the Turner, or the Douglas, depending upon which way you look at it, she just said, oh, my gosh, 40 years on, and this is being discussed. However, she said she can't wait to read the book, so there you have it.
0: It's a good film, that, actually, Romancing the Stone. When you look back on it, it's one of those ones, because of the way it's – the places it's set, seems to have actually stood up reasonably well. I might put a lot of criticism for that, but I think it's not too bad.
1: Jewel of the Nile was another. And remember, they did the War of the Roses together.
0: Right.
1: I think Danny DeVito was in that as well. So they've had quite the cinematic history there, and now we discover it spilled into real life.
0: That's right. And Kathleen Turner, now, she was in Body Heat, but that was with someone else, wasn't it? That was a very steamy one, that one.
1: That was with Mickey Rourke, I think.
0: Mickey Rourke, that's right. Mm-hmm. Okay. Now, let's move to Billy Joel, because he's undergone brain surgery and he's had a message to his fans.
1: He has. You'll remember last year there was much concern for Billy, a legend, 6 Grammy Awards and all those wonderful songs, Piano Man, We Didn't Start, The Far Uptown Girl and so forth. I think he's recorded something like 40 albums. Anyway, look, his fans were really worried, apoplectic with worry, after he fell over on stage, in fact, fell off stage, off the stage in Connecticut, then cancelled a string of concerts, and it was a mystery as to what was bedeviling him. And then he revealed that he'd been diagnosed with this rare complicated and serious brain issue known as NPH, or normal pressure hydrocephalus, which is kind of like a fluid on the brain thing, which builds this massive pressure in the skull, and that was affecting his balance and sending him toppling over, also affecting his speech and his memory. Makes total sense as to why he had to cancel those concerts. Look, he recently underwent surgery, he said, which necessitated a hole to be drilled in his skull, and a shunt was implanted to drain away the excess fluid. So I know there's a lot of people being worried. He certainly does. He shared a positive update. He's got a radio channel in the US, the Billy Joel channel. He said that though it sounds like this was all very drastic and dire sounding, brain and skulls being drilled into and all that kind of thing, he's doing okay and he's going to be okay. Balance still isn't fabulous, but since the shunt went in, it's improving. As for his memory, and ability to function, that's kind of getting better. As to whether he'll ever tour again, it's going to be a case of wait and see. Who knows what the outcome of this is. He's 77, and of course he's been at those fabulous piano keys for over 50 years. The great Billy Joel, letting fans know he's going to be okay, but there's a fair bit of a journey ahead with what he's gone through.
0: Yeah, because, I saw Billy Joel, literally decades ago, and you remember those concerts, they're fantastic.
1: You do.
0: So you wonder whether you can tour at all. I don't know. Anyway, so that's good news in terms of his health.
1: Now, on the improve, yeah.
0: At 19 minutes to 11 to 10 if you're in Queensland. I was actually, it was, I think, 28th of December last year that the Bridget Bardot, she was 91. So, because sometimes I'm thinking, are these people still with us? This is the story you have about Bridget Bardot. This is the widower, her widower. This is a story about the widower. Well, you better tell the story.
1: It's all rather dramatic. Yes, she, you think about her career, she began as a model and a singer and a movie sex siren and gave it all up in the early 70s, 73, I think it was, to focus on her animal rights causes. She died at home. Her fourth husband, now widower Bernard de Amale, says she'd been dealing with cancer. And since the diagnosis, he had not left her side. And in fact, he was half asleep beside her when she called his name, or his nickname, the affectionate nickname they had for one another, let out a sigh, and she slipped away. She was gone. They'd been married 33 years. Well, all hell has broken loose, John, as Bernard has blasted Bridget's only son, Nicholas, and her estate for selling off 185 of Bridget's very personal belongings at this auction a couple of weeks back, and for evicting him from the lavish villa that he and Bridget shared for 35 years. Now, he says he's now living in a council flat, fears her son is now looking to sell off Bridget's villa, which includes many things that belong to him. He's spoken out tonight about all of this. His absolute horror at it all. The auction raised almost $2 million in our dollars and included everything from her underwear, sun hats, the typewriter she wrote a memoir on, ballet shoes, a black tutu, old toiletries, even two dog collars with her phone number that were on there. So all of that was flogged off. Now, Bernard said he never expected to inherit anything. He claims he told Bridget many times over that he didn't want anything, but he's furious. Things such as her intimate apparel, underpants and so forth, were sold off, saying it is scandalous, a disgrace to her memory, that she would never have allowed it. And he would know because they talked about these sorts of things.
0: Well, so you can bid on a pair of her undies.
1: They sold. I mean, as I say, it raised almost $2 million. And he reckons she'd be rolling in a grave over all of this. Now, while he didn't expect any inheritance, he's shocked at having been kicked out of their villa because he's 85, even more shocked that the villa is likely to be readied for sale, especially as he was booted out, he reckons, without being able to salvage some of their shared possessions. And he says that she had, this is Bridget, a most tumultuous relationship with her son, and for decades they were deeply estranged. So she may be gone, but the dramas are continuing, that's for sure.
0: What would you do? You buy someone's underpants at auction?
1: Odd. It very. In fact, I thought there was a rule against that. I didn't think you could actually sell things like that were sort of intimate apparel.

0: Trap played in Cinderella Man.
1: It was significant. Okay. It was there.
0: Okay.
1: Leather.
0: Okay. All right. You've seen it all. You've seen it all, Craig. So even you being surprised surprises me. So we're going to take a break. We've got a cracker coming up very shortly because people have been getting messages from wigs and pets and all sorts of stuff. But this one, this is extraordinary. Coming up shortly at a quarter to 11 or 10 if you're in Queensland.
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0: 11 minutes to 11 to 10 if you're listening in Queensland. Grant, thank you very much. He knows Russell Crowe and he sent me the whole Wikipedia entry and a picture of the famous Russell Crowe jockstrap. Thank you very much for that. I can understand why it's got so much attention. Brian says the jockstrap played a supporting role in the film. So there you go. Thank you very much for that. You can look it up yourself. There's an entire Wikipedia page devoted to the Russell Crowe's jockstrap. Let's move before we get to the really bizarre story. This is to do with John Hinckley Jr. He was the person who tried to assassinate Ronald Reagan. So what's he up to?
1: So that was back in 1981, John. And for those who are not familiar with the story, John Hinckley Jr. Was a wannabe singer who never really made it as a singer-songwriter, lived in a world of total delusion, was absolutely fixated on Jodie Foster because he'd seen that movie Taxi Driver. And so 1981, he tried to assassinate Ronald Reagan, the president, shot at him as Ronald Reagan was leaving a hotel in Washington, D.C. All of this this to impress Jodie Foster. Ronald Reagan, as it turned out, was hit in the chest by a bullet, I think ricocheted off a limo or something. Police officer was shot and wounded.

0: As was a press secretary. He was found not guilty by virtue of insanity, spent 30 years locked in a psychiatric facility. He came out back in 2022, tried to get a band up, that didn't work, planned to open a record store in Virginia, gave up fearing security concerns. So for those maybe wondering, maybe we could count on one hand those who've actually been wondering, listening to us right now about whatever happened to John Hinckley Jr., he's announced tonight. He's now pivoted to podcaster. So he's doing a podcast. It's titled The John Hinckley Spotlight, where he interviews up-and-coming performers, all of this on his YouTube channel, so you can hunt it up there. You don't see him. It's like you're actually eavesdropping. I had a bit of a listen and had to turn it off. Like you're eavesdropping on this kind of phone conversation, not with the clearest of lines either. So there is that, and he interviews up-and-coming singers and so forth. He also has, I guess as a prelude to all of this, given an interview on the whole Ronald Reagan shooting thing, this on his YouTube channel, where he admits he was deluded, he was mentally ill, so deluded he honestly thought if he shot President Reagan, Jodie Foster would rush to join him, be it in jail or a psychiatric hospital, wherever it might be. He also makes the startling claim that the president, Ronald Reagan, wanted to meet him in that psychiatric hospital to get some clarity, to offer forgiveness, but that St. Elizabeth's, which was the hospital, would not let that meeting take place. So there you go. Very, very strange story, all
1: John
0: that.
1: Hinckley Jr. Well, not as strange as this next one. Jim Carrey, he's great, Jim Carrey, in a lot of the movies he's in. But he's always, you do get the impression that he's a little bit out there. Let's take us to this one, because we've heard about the spirits through wigs and pets and all sorts of stuff, but I haven't heard this one before.
0: This is through a mountain. And look, you may have heard late last week that Jim has married for a third time. I think the news came through on Friday that his blushing bride is an artist, Minar. He's 64, she's 32, from Korea, South Korea, I think. They've been together 4 years or so. And there's quite the strange reason behind the nuptials, because Jim had long said not going to do it again. He's really wound down his showbiz career in recent times, mainly to spend more time painting, soaking up the spiritual world, which he's very much a part of, although he will be back for Sonic Hedgehog 4, for those who've been worried, and the long-awaited sequel to How the Grinch Stole Christmas. So anyway, the reason behind his wedding last week that was all very hush-hush and in a home in Los Angeles, it's to do with a mountain in the Mojave Desert near Tucson, Arizona, that Jim was taken to blindfolded a few years ago on this journey of spiritual discovery. Very long story short, he wound up spending 48 hours on this mountain, vultures circling, mountain lions roaring, rattlesnakes rattling their tails, 1 litre of water, 120 degrees, he reckons, skin almost burning off his bones. He'd been on this food fast for 4 days prior to two, which was supposed to amp up the spiritual experience. So he reckons he lay down on this rock absolutely exhausted, on this very revered Indian reservation. That's why he was blindfolded, because he was never meant to know where he was being taken. Gets up to the top of this hill and the blindfold comes off. Well, he says from that moment, he was imbued with this sort of strange power. And indeed, he and Minar, they tied the knot last week after the mountain reached out and said, you need to do this.
1: Wow.
0: You need to tie the knot. This is what has to happen. Now, there are those who might have remembered earlier this year in France at the César Awards, where Jim Carrey was honoured, and he spoke, I think, for 7 minutes. He delivered his fabulous acceptance speech, all in French, and he reached out to Minar as the love of his life and so forth. But anyway, there you go. There is that rather odd story behind their marriage last week, and it's to do with a very special mountain in the Mojave Desert near Tucson that he was taken to blindfolded, and it reached out to him and said, you got to do it.
1: Fantastic.
0: You got to do it.
1: I'm glad you threw that one in, because I know that Cyril at the golf club was keen to hear about the ongoing story of Billy Ray Cyrus and Liz Hurley.
0: Nothing this week.
1: Nothing this week, but I think Cyril's going to love that one about Jim Carrey and the...
0: Well, the mountain reaching out. I mean, as you know, John, you know, we've had Marilyn Monroe reaching out through the piano wires and the hair curlers and all sorts of odd things. There is Cher's notorious wig groove, right. Sonny Bono coming right. in. But I don't think we've ever talked right. about a mountain
1: that's a cracker.
0: Having reached out and actually giving somebody a bit of a nudge down the aisle.
1: Terrific. All right. So look, if you're thinking that maybe he or she needs a bit of a nudge to, you know, walk down the aisle with you.
0: Get to that mountain. Avoid the rattlesnakes and the mountain lions and the vultures and the 120 degrees that burns the skin off your bones. But, you know, it could be all worth it in the meantime. And to think I brought some joy to your show in as much as three words, Russell Crowe Jockstrap.
1: Oh, you're fantastic. There you go. Good. And people are going and having a look at that and reminding themselves of it. If they haven't seen it before, they're...
0: It's brown in colour, by the way, but it's clean as I understand it.
1: I can see it. It's right here in front of me. All right, Craig, as always, wonderful to have you with us, and we'll be doing it again next week. Thank you.
0: It's a journey.
1: There he is.
0: Bye.
1: Mr. Craig Bennett with his Monday Night Entertainment Report, 4:15 If you're in Queensland, it's 4:30 to 10.
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1: News coming up soon. I'm getting a lot of feedback. I'll get to that feedback after the news. We've also got, of course, tomorrow's headlines. And just a reminder, tomorrow night we do television with Rob McKnight, our TV guru. And I've seen there's been competing claims, the AFL, the NRL, talking about how many people watch their season, how many people watch their grand final, considering they're at different times. And, of course, you had teams from New South Wales playing in the NRL, and you had teams from WA and Brisbane. So there were you're trying to compare apples with oranges, but we'll get our guru to run through the numbers for you tomorrow night and make some sense of it for you, because you're going to hear a lot of propaganda, I think, the next 24 hours. News next.
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17: Good evening, I'm Jamel Wells. The Federal Opposition is tomorrow expected to announce a plan to slash migration by two-thirds. Chelsea Bowden reports.
18: The Opposition's net migration target is expected to be significantly lower than previously anticipated, at around 100,000 in the first year if it wins the next federal election. This would sit between the targets of 130,000 announced by One Nation and the federal government's aim of 220,000. The opposition's policy is set to target overstayers, visa hoppers, students, temporary visa holders with non-essential skills and family reunion programs. Chelsea Bowden reporting.
17: Climate Minister Chris Bowen's defending the estimated $20 million cost of the pre-COP climate conference in Fiji. Only two leaders from nations beyond the Pacific are at the meeting. Mr. Bowen says the talks are crucial ahead of next month's UN climate conference. He's pledged over $7 million to help Pacific nations transition away from fossil fuels. The former Prince Andrew is taking legal action against police over his arrest in February. He was arrested on suspicion of misconduct in public office after information emerged from the Epstein files in the US. Back home, TV personality Sam Wood remains in custody after facing a Queensland court on domestic violence charges. Kate Carlisle reports.
19: The former Bachelor contestant appeared in Maroochydore Court via video link following his arrest in Noosa on Saturday night. The 46-year-old is charged with assault occasioning bodily harm and strangulation. Wood, who lives in Victoria, will stay behind bars until at least Thursday, when his lawyer is expected to make an application for bail. Wood and his wife, Shnezana, who met on The Bachelor, have issued statements on social media saying this is a difficult time for all of us. We are working through this as a family and thoroughly cooperating with authorities. Kate Carlisle reporting.
17: A 16-year-old boy has faced court in Perth charged with murdering his mother and the attempted murder of his 12-year-old sister. He's accused of stabbing his 35-year-old mother in July. A 48-year-old man's in a stable condition after being stabbed in the hand by a woman at Newtown in Sydney's Inner West. Police found the 27-year-old woman nearby. They say they tasered her when she failed to drop the weapon as directed. And the Nobel Prize for Medicine has been awarded to three scientists for their work investigating mysteries of the brain. One is from the US and the other two from Germany. Checking sport, Alex de Minaur is through to the final at the China Open, advancing past the semis for the first time. The first major deal in the AFL trade period has been confirmed. Alex Riddell reports.
20: Former Bombers captain Zach Merrity is officially a Hawk after a deal was reached on day one of the trade period. Essendon will receive picks 15, 25 and a future second rounder. The offer from Hawthorn to Merritt was reportedly a four-year deal worth $4 million. It comes after the 31-year-old this year won his seventh Best and Fairest Award. Meantime, in other trade news, Collingwood champion Scott Pendlebury is officially a Gold Coast Suns player, heading to the club in exchange for pick 65 in this year's draft. Alex Riddell, Melbourne.
17: Three Sydney Roosters players have even more reason to celebrate following their NRL Premiership success. James Tedesco, Sam Walker and Lindsay Collins have been named in Australia's 23-man squad for the World Cup. That's the latest news and sport.
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27: Partly cloudy overnight, getting down to 18 degrees. Tuesday, possible showers and a storm with a top of around 29. Wednesday, showers and a top of 28. On Moreton Bay, northeasterly winds turning northerly around 10 to 20 knots and seas around a metre.

Good evening, everyone. Welcome along. It is just after 11 o'clock in the southern states, just after 10 o'clock in Queensland. Of course, beginning of our daylight saving run going through spring and summer, the early part of next year. And so for those of you listening to us on 4BC, everything happening a little earlier than it normally does. 131873, as always, is our number, 0460 873 873. We'll do our usual bit we do on a Monday when we take the temperature of the real estate market. Suffice to say, picture isn't all that flash. It is, of course, as well, both in New South Wales and Queensland. It's been a long weekend. It's the king. This is another example, isn't it, of how the wacko way we do things. We have all the different time zones, have the stupid half-hour time zone in South Australia, and then the King's birthday holiday is today, of course, in Queensland, and it's the Labor Day holiday in New South Wales and some of the southern states. It's hard to keep track of it all, but that's the situation. King's birthday was celebrated earlier in the year in the other states, and who knows what will happen. When there's a change of government, these things get shuffled around. One day we might be able to line it all up. 131873 is the number. I'll do the front pages for you shortly. There's a doozy coming up as well, particularly those of you listening in Victoria, where the name Daniel Andrews often triggers people. So you'll want to hear this one coming up a little bit later on. And there's also a significant move been made by the Coalition. I mentioned this at the start of the show in relation to immigration. It is on the front page of some of tomorrow's papers, and it's something you'll be hearing about a fair bit tomorrow. So all of that coming up on the show. And Phil's back. So I was away last week, and I think Phil's back today. And so he's been, I think he's struggling around. He might have a back issue or something. So hopefully he'll be able to make his way in here later on. But right now, at 10 minutes past, let's get into this right now.

0: Our front pages tomorrow, the Courier Mail in Brisbane. They have this story that you've been hearing about through much of the afternoon. This is the reality TV star and celebrity fitness guru Sam Wood. He's been stood down indefinitely by his health and fitness business empire. Remains in custody on remand facing domestic violence charges. This is very serious charges that are now going to make their way, presumably. He's been charged, going through the courts. Stars sick choke joke, they say. Fitness guru's bizarre strangle jibe before arrest. It comes as the star of The Bachelor, charged with assault, occasionally bodily harm and strangulation in the domestic setting, posted a bizarre social media video joking about strangling wife Snezana to death just before his weekend arrest. So all of that's in the Courier Mail tomorrow. They've also got this story that unfolded over the weekend with the 2032 Olympic and Paralympic emblem. Bits of it were being leaked, and then the thing was being leaked, and so you did get the impression that they were doing their best to get interest in this thing. It says a symbol for all of the state, and they've got Libby Trickett, and the Paralympian Corey Boddington. They've got it there. They've got the inside story of how the Games emblem was kept hidden inside the Courier Mail. They've got this one as well. This is a story saying a Greens-aligned think tank has unveiled a $25.1 billion plan to seize supermarkets from Coles and Woolworths and build a taxpayer-funded grocery empire. Now, it says the plan is spearheaded by the former Queensland Greens MP Max Chandler Mather, would require the government to forcibly acquire 200 existing stores and build another 224 supermarkets and 13 distribution centres to create a public chain dubbed Fair Go Grocers. So this is a story Jessica Wang has in the News Corp publications. I haven't got any more details. Those with long memories, I think it was back in the 70s, wasn't it, when the ACTU ran Burke's Department Store. And they might have also run some surveys as well going way, way back. But anyway, that plan, if you're asking and wondering where Max Chandler Mather's gone, he's part of this think tank. He's put that proposal forward. That's on the front page of tomorrow's Courier Mail and the other News Corp publications. And they've got this one as well saying cop intake drying up. The Queensland Police Service is on track to have its worst year of recruitment in 3 years, amid a drastically dwindling pipeline, and more applications are getting thrown out before making it to interviews. According to new police data, 5,713 applications recorded between January and December of 2024. That's versus 4,725 in the same period last year. So they're saying the pipeline's dwindling, but they're saying more of the applications are being thrown out before they get to interviews. So they might have more applications, but once they've gone through them, fewer of them are getting to interviews. So that's the front page of the Courier Mail. Now, the Telegraph in Sydney, this is a story that's been bubbling along for much of today, and you've heard a fair bit of it. If you're listening to our Money News show, our programs on 4BC and 2GB and our other network stations, the conversation about the decision by the Reserve Bank to end credit card surcharges, and so what businesses have been doing, because they've been adding the surcharge to their costs, they've just decided to increase their costs. And the headline here says, risky business, 13 ways Labor is smashing small Aussie firms, says the TAC office facing a showdown with Australia's Small Business Ombudsman over the decision to ban credit card payments. Telegraph identifies 13 major taxes, charges and rule changes pushed through in the past year have added to the squeeze on small business. Tax office says it will stop accepting card payments after November 30. Just 2 months on from businesses being banned from imposing credit and debit charge surcharges. The Small Business and Family Enterprise Ombudsman, Linda McCallery-Smith, will take on the ATO over the move, which threatens to strip struggling businesses of a long-used cash flow lifeline by paying taxes on a credit card. So there is that one, and there's also this one, just a bit of a sleeper, DEFT it is. This is where people pay their strata fees, and often renters are paying through this. And as I understand it, it's owned by Macquarie Bank. It's decided to stop taking credit cards from December 1. And if I move across to the Financial Review, just on a related issue, it says, because at the other end of the scale, parents of some of Sydney's and Melbourne's most expensive private schools will no longer be able to use credit cards to pay their children's tuition fees after the surcharge ban, putting new pressure on household cash flows while stripping families of a lucrative source of frequent flyer points, which I think is part of the point. If you whack enough of your spending, and if you're, of course, going to some of those very high-fee public school, private schools, there's a lot of money going through. If you whack enough of it through your credit card and you pay it off within the period so you don't pay interest and you can cover the fees that apply to it, you can actually acquire frequent flyer points. So I think that's the point of that story. It's in the Financial Review, but the front page of the Telegraph is this story about small business and the impact all of this is going to have, and the fact that it's now going to be championed. That's the cause of the small businesses by the Small Business Ombudsman. So that's the front page of the Telegraph. Their full front page has an image. I see Sam Walker. I see James Tedesco. I see Cody Walker, who's, of course, didn't get on the field. He was there as the backup for James Tedesco. Fantastic story, Cody Walker, a young man who had ulcerative colitis, had operations, was told he was told you're never going to play football again. And through his determination, he got back on the field, playing in the lower grades for the Dragons, recruited by the Roosters, and he was part of that squad to win the grand final. So that's the front page there of the Telegraph. Now, the Sydney Morning Herald, that's the nine publications, the Herald, the Melbourne Age and the Financial Review. They have what's going to be a big talking point tomorrow. This is going to be an announcement made tomorrow by Angus Taylor. Headline in the Herald says Coalition plans for huge migration cut. It says opposition leader Angus Taylor will aim to halt One Nation's momentum by revealing he'd slash migration to about a third of the current intake. A larger-than-expected reduction, the party claims, would not hurt Australia's ailing budget and economy. Now, we know at the moment net overseas migration is just under 300,000. It's on track, and I think everyone agrees with this. The way it's been tracking down, it'll probably get, by the end of this financial year, down to around the 245, which is what the budget is saying is the forecast. But, of course, that's well above what One Nation and the Coalition and plenty of others have been saying it should be. Coalition's been talking about 170,000 net overseas migration. But according to this story, party would reduce net migration to about $100,000 in the first year, $100,000 in the first year should it win the next election. So from 300 or the high twos down to 100,000. Opposition choosing to pivot back to migration, issue that's driven voters to Pauline Hanson a week after Labor was widely criticised by economists over its handling of inflation and interest rates. So they're going to put out their immigration policy tomorrow. They're going to be talking about net overseas migration of 100,000. That's a big, big cut. There'll obviously be questions about where that will be made. Will it be students? Will it be backpackers? Will it be people coming from New Zealand? Will it be some of the permanent migration program? Because the permanent migration program is just a tick over 180,000 right now. So we'll see, but that's significant because it's been given to the nine publications on the front page of the Herald, and Angus Taylor will make that statement tomorrow. There's this one here as well saying criminals using AI to boost the drug trade. It says organised crime groups are using artificial intelligence to streamline their global drug trafficking operations and create fake documents, identities and business records to facilitate large-scale imports and money laundering. Criminals are exploiting the rapidly evolving new technologies to recruit vulnerable community members and deceive Australia's financial institutions as they avoid law enforcement detection. It's an important story, this one, because from the middle of this year, we've talked about it here, the AUSTRAC has had the capacity to access the money trail through lawyers, real estate agents and accountants. And up till middle of this year, they couldn't do that. And there was this strong suspicion that large amounts of criminal money, billions of dollars potentially, was being laundered through, in many instances, real estate transactions. Now, there have been, since this happened, there have been charges laid. There have been people who've been charged in relation to this. So now they're saying The technology allows criminal groups to fine-tune existing techniques and reduce the risk of detection by authorities. So now they can actually follow the money trail, but now the crims are using AI to try and get around what AUSTRAC can do to trace the money that's being laundered through real estate and other legitimate businesses. So that's the world in which we're living in today. It's worth also noting that when we last had John Blackburn on, who's he's very good in these areas, he talked about the potential for this sort of thing to happen with AI. And then we've also had one of our NewsHour criminal experts talking about the increasing use of drones by crims, who instead of finding someone that'll take a delivery of meth or whatever it might be to someone who's a client, put it in an Uber or whatever, they go and buy a drone, a basic drone from JB or Harvey Norman. They wipe it down so there's no link to them, and then they send it off and it lands on a balcony somewhere, dropping off the drugs. And of course, if it's intercepted, there's no way it could be linked to them. That's what they're doing. So this is the problem police are having in dealing with all that. All of that's on the front page of the Sydney Morning Herald. And look, I don't have a lot here. I've only got a picture of a fellow, Bill Yates. He was diagnosed with dementia and Alzheimer's at age 59. Story here says, for 20 years, frustrated dementia researchers have struggled for answers, and now finally they're starting to embrace the word breakthrough. I have had brief conversations about this with Dr. Ross. In this area of dementia, that does seem they are making some ground, and it can't come too soon because this is something they keep talking about, this wave that's going to sweep over people as they get older. That one's on the front page of the Sydney Morning Herald. Now, I'll go across to the Australian newspaper. Their main story, a headline says, at 22 minutes past 11 or 10 in Queensland, their main story talks about fear and loathing in Jim's Treasury. It says the Treasury Secretary Jenny Wilkinson has issued an extraordinary missive demanding her officials inform on anyone they suspect of leaking and mishandling policy plans amid heightened scrutiny on Jim Chalmers' department's handling of the tribal budget tax changes. The memo to staff, you put a memo out to staff demanding you inform on anyone leaking and mishandling policy plans, and the memo immediately gets leaked. I mean, do they know what they're doing here? The Australian spoke to sources within Treasury and outside about the department's policy processes and relationships with stakeholders as it consults on tweaks to its month-old capital gains tax reforms, and uncovered significant concerns both internally and externally about the rushed tax changes. And all these changes that have been raised by peak business bodies, Corporate Tax Association, and some Treasury staff have privately expressed that jobs are being given to political appointments or those who lack commensurate skills. More than 50 changes of Treasury leadership and staff have occurred since the budget. So this is the department that has worked up these changes. And as we know, on the run, they keep finding unintended consequences. That's an important story. What will be interesting to see the reaction. Because if you put out a missive saying you got to dob in anyone who you find leaking, and then that thing gets leaked, what will they do tomorrow? Will they address the substance of it, or would they then start some sort of witch hunt to see who leaked the document? I think we might know the answer to that one. Then there's this one on the front page of The Australian. This is a picture of Daniel Andrews, of course, the former Victorian Premier. It says, lockdown in ALP donor's mansion, pariah premier's curious life. Liam Menders has this story. It says that the former Victorian Premier Daniel Andrews is living in a secret post-political life in a multi-million dollar luxury beachfront home belonging to a wealthy Labor donor who made payments to the party at a pattern similar to a practice state's anti-corruption watchdog has raised concerns about. This is a spectacular fortress-like home on Victoria's Mornington Peninsula, was purchased this year by a property developer who, alongside close family members, donated almost $30,000 to the Victorian Labor Party in the months before the 2022 state election. Now, it doesn't sound like huge amounts of money. Split donations worth $8,300. It says, Mr. Andrew's new life at the property can be revealed as his political legacy plays a critical role in the upcoming election. And there's more that he's... And they've got a photo of him, which has been taken from a distance, coming out of this place and then enjoying a beach walk. I will make this point. He did quit in 2023 as Premier, Daniel Andrews, and I have made this point repeatedly, that politicians, state and federal, who were in Parliament before 2004, they are on the old parliamentary super scheme. The new scheme is a little more generous, but it's roughly lining up with the one in the community. But the old scheme, just taxpayers' money, just funding these rivers of gold for the politicians, not money they put in. And so Daniel Andrews, the estimate 3 years ago when he left his job was that his pension would be around about $300,000 per year, indexed for life. That's taxpayers' money, along with a couple hundred thousand dollars for an office and a car for life, all of that. So you're getting about $500,000 of taxpayers' money in your pocket every year for the rest of your life. So you could probably afford to get your own seaside mansion. And they are saying here that they're talking about, as he transformed from Daniel, the awkward opposition leader, to triple election winning Dan, found time for his passions on the Mornington Peninsula. They talk about the people he connected with, the golf clubs he's a member of. And so there's a big feature on Daniel Andrews in the Australian newspaper, no doubt making sure with weeks to go to the election that people are reminded that he was the Premier that was leading the Labor Party for much of the last few years. They've got the story about Chris Bowen and the climate change gathering in Tuvalu. Anthony Albanese, the only G20 meeting there. On Monday in Fiji, Chris Bowen declared just one leader from outside the Pacific attending the pre-COP was a success, marking a significant back down from his earlier statements about drawing presidents and prime ministers to see the front line of the climate crisis. So there'll be more talk about that one tomorrow. Financial Review has also got the story about the coalition to unveil a big migrant cut. The federal opposition promising an annual net migration intake more than 60,000. Below Labor's target, with a policy cracking down on overstays, visa hoppers, students, temporary visa holders with non-essential skills. Now, that would suggest, based on what Phil Khoury's saying, it would be more like 170 or 180,000, not the 100,000 in the Sydney Morning Herald. So someone has got it right and someone's got it wrong. We'll find out tomorrow. And the Financial Review, this one, it says foreign investors who hoard vacant real estate could face penalties of more than $100 million as the Foreign Investment Review Board steps up its pursuit of international buyers who refuse to develop homes or apartments after finding two owners and threatening to force the sale of their land. This is in outer Melbourne. No development for almost a decade, breaching a purchase condition that requires overseas investors to build on land that they buy. Now, I will say the idea of the Foreign Investment Review Board, the conditions provided, the conditions surrounding the purchase of property and land, most people, most of you I know, reckon that you could drive a truck through some of those laws and regulations. It sounds like someone's finally going, listen, we need to do something about this. So there it is on the front page of the Financial Review. And that's some of the things people are going to be talking about tomorrow at 28 past 11 right now, or 10 if you're in Queensland.
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0: 28 minutes to 12 is the time. I might have referred to Katie Ramsey as Katie Walker. If I did that, you can chalk that up to another little error. We were talking earlier about daylight saving and what the situation would be if you're on the border. If you're straddling the border, would your phone go back and forth across the time zones? Jason Morrison sent me a note saying that apparently Coolangatta at the airport, there's a real problem with the time zones with the phones and Telstra. Also, Matt sends me, my wife and I caravanning in WA from New South Wales, and in 1955 here, so that's 5 minutes to eight. And so, well, when I finish, it'll be 9 o'clock. So they say Starlink's a game changer. They stream us all the way across the Nullarbor. Now, I've been away for a week. Thanks to Trent Nicklich for looking after the show. And Phil O'Neill, he's back on deck. But I was looking up the corridor as you were making your way down the corridor. You reminded me, you mentioned this fellow, Cliff Young, who was the famous, the fellow that he used to shuffle on these ultra marathons and do really well. But he kind of had this shuffling movement. That's the way you said to be moving. Have you your back's gone, hasn't it?
9: I have. I've got back to work back.
0: So what happened? Was it, did you stand up suddenly?
9: Got out of bed this morning and I realised I was back at work.
0: But if you go through the last 24 hours, you probably think, oh, that's what happened. Sometimes you push something, you pick something up and you realise.
9: No, it's more simple than that. It's back to work back. I got out of bed. I went, oh, I'm back to work tonight. Oh, my back's gone. So that's what I've got.
0: But is it painful?
9: Yeah, I'm in, but I've come in because the show must go on, okay. John.
0: All right.
9: Hey, listen, how about this?
0: There's I'm interested in the back, though, and if listeners want to give you some advice on how to fix the back.
9: Oh, well, we've all talked about backs for the last 2 years on The Overnight Show. Can't wait to get back, by the way.
0: Because if you lay down on the floor, put the microphone down on the floor, and and you get Francis to walk on your back.
9: Well, why don't you and I just go and have a massage?
0: No, I'm not talking about the massage. Okay. That's weird, the whole massage thing.
9: There's a radio station, John, in America. It's called Jose 97.5 FM. They are using an AI co-host called Colitalk, and apparently it works really well. What it does is it goes through the newspaper, so it gets an opinion, and then you call it up, and it talks back to you. So finally, we said that our jobs weren't going to be in danger. We're about to be replaced. Here's the bit I like, though. There's a couple of things. It can't sustain a conversation for more than about 10 minutes, and then it has performance deterioration. We're lucky if we get to 10 minutes for our performance deterioration.
0: So something like typical, someone will say something and Colitalk will respond.
9: It will respond. Isn't that amazing? But the thing that they had to do then was to come up with a character for it. So the visual identity has a working class Latino man, because it's a Spanish radio station, and he's in his 30s. He has a moustache, a leather jacket, and a hat. I think we should have avatars. If they take over that, you and I, I'll have hair like Jimi Hendrix, or perhaps hair like, I don't know, Jim Morrison.
0: But I'm more concerned about what he'd say. So he'd say something like, get off your backside and go to work. Get a job, you bludger. Is that the sort of thing that he'd say? I'm intrigued.
9: I have no idea. I don't speak Spanish, so I haven't got a clue. But anyway, I thought, you know, our future is safe because we talk for more than 10 minutes.
0: Mm.
9: But if they do come up with an avatar, I could see you with a Chopper Reed moustache, John, and a leather jacket.
0: Okay.
9: And perhaps a mohawk.
0: Now, What have you got tomorrow morning? Is there a theme tomorrow?
9: Or? No. Dear Prudence is back. Prue McSween, who's been sending me all of the topics she wants to talk about. We'll do that after one this morning. Translators used in a citizenship ceremony. She's not happy about that. And John, as you know, we have a bogon explosion of the moths on the East Coast. We're going to go live to Sweden later on this morning to the professor of zoology at the Lund University to talk about what the moths are doing and how they use the Earth's magnetic field to work their way around. So they're not just flying around willy-nilly. They actually, there's a, you know, a means to their
0: The bogong moths infested Parliament House for a while.
9: Everywhere.
0: It was a big story quite a while ago, I think, the bogong moths. So you're going to do an investigation of the bogong moth?
9: Live via Sweden. I just hope he's like the Swedish chef from the Muppets and he'll come and go, oh, dear, dear, dear.
0: And look, be very careful because I know Prue doesn't want to say anything. She's a vegan.
9: Oh, yeah, that's
0: so she wants to make sure that there's, there's nothing, no meat in the studio. She wants some.
9: You know, incense. She doesn't understand this, though, the irony of you doing this, because she said, John Stanley said I was woke. Has he ever heard of me? Oh, and that's John. That's the irreverence of John Stanley. Also, later on this morning, we're going to talk about this curious story as well, and the terrible story of although it could have been a lot worse, the Fly Dubai story, which changes by the minute. We'll speak to a counter-terrorism expert about that. Now they're saying the pilot planned to crash the plane into the Ben Gurion airport. So there's a lot of different stories that come about that.
0: Yep.
9: I can't wait to get back on the wireless, John. I'm back in black.
0: All right. Well, you're back. Back's the word.
9: Yeah.
0: All right. So a swift. Ah, that's good. That's very good. And can I say this? Bad back cure.
9: Mm.
0: I'll say this, a swift kick in the cods. It works every time, diverts the pain. Francis?
9: In the cods. We're not doing a fishing segment here.
0: Yeah, you know what we're talking
9: about. Did you have a good time
0: up
9: there?
0: You know what we're talking. Ask Prue, she'll know.
9: She knows about cods. Did you have a good time up at your Unibomber shack up there in the...
0: I was up there for a few days.
9: Did you write your manifesto? Do people know
0: not yet.
9: No, okay.
0: No, not yet. All right, looking forward to it. So,
9: I've missed you, John.
0: Okay.
9: Sent you a few texts, got no reply.
0: Okay. He's here. In fact, if you're in, he's here for the last hour of the day in Queensland.
9: Oh.
0: And the first hour of the day.
9: We all know our overnight family know how rubbish I am at trying to do the conversion when it comes
0: to
9: time.
0: I'm getting a note. One of our listeners, one of our regulars, rain up here in Armidale, good news, heavy clouds might last a few days. We do know there's parts of Australia that really need it.
9: Yep.
0: There are fires in Queensland if we're talking about tonight. We can do with some rain.
9: There's going to be a scary summer if you look at the Northern Territory, Northern Hemisphere, rather. You know, let's hope that we don't replicate that.
0: All right. I'll be listening.
9: Good.
0: You know that, don't you?
9: No, I don't know anything anymore. I sent you half a dozen texts, got nothing back. I was like, John, let's catch up. Let's go get a massage. Nothing.
0: Yeah, what a surprise. Thank you.
9: Thank you, mate.
0: 21 to 12, 11 in Queensland.
10: Breakfast.
11: You can now scan an avocado to know whether it's ripe. I reckon it's the biggest waste of energy. Just pick the thing up and squeeze it, right?
10: With Jason Matthews.
11: Rob is from Delaney's Creek.
12: Jason. Squeeze an avocado. You see people squeezing them. I've said to them, you just cause all that black stuff you get in the avocado.
11: You're not abusing people in the supermarket over a good old-fashioned avocado squeeze, are you?
12: No. I've been training them.
10: On 4BC.
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0: Long weekend at the start of the spring selling season, so let's find out what's happening on the real estate front. Peter O'Malley joins us now from Harris Partners Real Estate. Pete, good evening.
25: Good evening to you, John.
0: All right, well, long weekend. What was the activity like? Because we know the market's very, very flat. Did we get anything happen this weekend, good or bad?
25: Look, John, we had 521 auctions scheduled across Sydney, according to Domain, and there were 162 sales reported as of Saturday evening.
0: So what do you make of that? I mean, the raw numbers often don't tell the story, do they?
25: Look, they don't. Because it is a long weekend, John, I wanted to compare this October long weekend with last year.
0: Right.
25: Now, we must keep in mind that this time last year, the market had received three interest rate cuts. It was expecting a fourth on Melbourne Cup Day 2025, and there was no war, and obviously the budget hadn't been in existence, scrapping negative gearing. And this time last year, as opposed to this weekend's 162 sales, this time last year there was 426 sales recorded in Sydney on the October long weekend.
0: And with auctions, I know it's different from New South Wales and Queensland, but the general position, we've been tracking this week after week, the market's still pretty soft. We've just started off the spring selling season. Are there any green shoots you can point to for us here on this Monday night?
25: Look, I can't. No, I can't point to green shoots if I'm realistic about it. If you did want to say touch on Brisbane, for example, John, that was one of the strongest markets in the country for the last 12 months. On Cotality's numbers, that reported a drop of 1.5% for the month of September in their housing market, and in their unit market, that reported a 1.4% drop for September. So the Brisbane market has categorically turned now. There's no doubt about it. The boom is over and prices have peaked there.
0: You work in the game and you know how these things go, and there's been a huge increase in prices, and you know yourself, young people who are struggling to find the capacity to buy these places. And so when we talk about making housing more affordable, have we been talking about prices sort of flattening out so eventually we catch up to where people can afford to buy? Because ultimately, if you're trying to make housing more affordable, the prices are going down, aren't they?
25: Prices are going down, particularly in Western Sydney, as far as Sydney goes. We're talking 20% drops there. But I think first home buyers are absolutely spooked at the moment on one hand, John. Contemporaries, if you like, in negative equity who took up the government's 5% scheme late last year and watching the market viciously turn.

0: invested in property. They're renting that property out. They factor in, of course, negative gearing, which they'll be able to continue with their negative gearing if they're in property, and then that makes a decision for them as to whether they sell the property, because once they sell, that place can no longer be negatively geared.
1: That's exactly right. And look, with all the regulation that the state government, in trying to do the right thing by tenants, has implemented, it's driving landlords out of the market, John. So excess regulation against landlords and the property market falling and interest rates increasing is seeing landlords exit the property market. I'm selling a property at the moment where it's the third time in a row that tenants have had the property listed for sale whilst they've been in there. And that's the unspoken about factor about what is happening with this disruption in the property market, is tenants are getting jostled from property to property because the landlords are selling them off.
0: Just on that, because those landlords, there's this perception that every landlord is negative gearing. You're only negative gearing if you are losing. There are people, of course, who've, particularly those who bought through the 90s and they built up their portfolio, they will be positively geared, presumably, and so they wouldn't have any compunction in selling if they're not getting the kind of return they're looking for.
1: Oh, that's exactly right. And we must go back to the serviceability rate as well. When you go for a home loan, the bank will add 3% to the mortgage rate of the day and say, does this still work for you? Now, if you think of someone who purchased an investment property in 2021 or 2022, they've broken through the serviceability rate, which means that they're cash flow negative. And the reason that so many landlords are selling out, other than the regulation favouring the tenants too heavily, is they need to sell the investment property and park the equity in that property against their family home's mortgage. Otherwise, you know, the whole lot will go down on them, because we've got an increasing number of households, unfortunately, that are running cash flow negative now, John.
0: Yeah. So in your game, and I'm probably asking you to speak for people all over the country, where you've got sellers and buyers asking, what should we do? What's going to happen over the next 12 months? What can you tell them?
1: Look, if I'm really frank, I'm telling all of my clients that price falls will continue over the next 12 months and that you should not have a plan in place that relies on lower interest rates or higher property prices in the next 12 months. Yes, the market always rebounds, but what we must keep in mind about the current environment, John, is this is not part of the property cycle. What the federal government did with the budget this year is they rewrote the rules to the property game. And nobody knows where the new game sends property prices to. And the reality is that property prices are in free fall. Year to date in Sydney, housing is down 9.4%.
0: 9.4%.
1: In my time in real estate. Just for the year.
0: Just this
1: year. In my time in real estate, I've never seen the Sydney housing market plummet like this. We only heard last weekend that someone paid $28, $29 million for a beachfront property in Tamarama, have to sell it due to mortgagee conditions last weekend for $20 million. That's the sort of thing that's happening in our city at the moment.
0: Okay. All right, Peter. I was looking for some green shoots. I might try next time. Maybe.
1: That's best off dealing with reality, John.
0: Thank you very much, mate. We'll talk again very soon. Thank you.
1: Look forward to it. Thank you.
0: Peter O'Malley there from Harris Partners at 11 to 12 now. 11 in Queensland.
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5: 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I've got, John says I could do with some Swedish meatballs from IKEA. A lot of people swear by them. A lot of people looking at me strangely, but maybe that's what, well, keep them out of here because I think Prue's coming in to talk to Phil, but she is a vegan, so keep all the meat away because I think she's a bit of incense and make sure everything's vegan and get it right for her when she comes in later on. At 12:07, did mention also, and Phil will keep you across this, the TV shopping network, which has been around for a long time, they might have some sort of clearance sale tomorrow. It looks like they might have to shut down, but it's another indication of how tough business is for so many people, but also how everything's changing. You can buy stuff online these days and have it turn up within a couple of hours. That is starting to have a really big effect on so many businesses, not to mention the credit card charges and the problem that that's caused for so many of you in so many different areas. You do get the impression that some businesses might be taking people for a bit of a ride by increasing their prices, but there's others that are really doing it tough in relation to this. So we'll keep across that one for you, and I think we're going to not finish talking about that one very, very soon at all. At now 6 to 12.
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5: Thank you so much for your company. Also, just mentioning that Trent Nikolic, of course, looked after the show last week. Thank you for all the feedback, and thanks to Trent for looking after the program. He'll be with us on Wednesday night talking cars. And, of course, because we're now into the summer season, we'll be on air on Friday night, and we're going to have a special reworked episode of The Duck and the bit we do with The Duck. Instead of Thursday, we're doing it on Fridays, and we'll have some special things that we're going to add in to make Friday nights a lot of fun as we go through toward the end of the year. In the meantime, it was Don McLean's birthday while I was away, so I thought we'd finish with a little bit of him.

0: my way.
1: Phil O'Neill's coming in next. Have a great Tuesday.
2: Sanford, Sandgate, Shaler Park, Stratty. 4BC is Brisbane. Four BC.

0: He praised the trio for laying the foundation of a new era in neuroscience. Checking sports, Alex Deminol is through to the final round at the China Open, advancing past the semis for the first time. Craig Gabriel is there.
1: Alex Deminol hasn't had the best year by his standards, even though he remains in the top 10. He said the tennis has always been there, and since the US Open, he's had a bit of a mental reset, and his run at the China Open has been showing that. He was leading Hubi Hurkacz 6-4, 3-2, 40-love when the Polish player retired from the match, putting Deminol into the final for the first time. He's the second Aussie to reach this final, the other being Nick Kyrgios 9 years ago. In the women's, Iga Swiatek is into the last 16. She was 2 points away from losing. Craig Gabriel, Beijing.
0: The first major deal in the AFL trade period has been confirmed, with former Bombers captain Zach Merritt joining the Hawks. Collingwood star Scott Pendlebury has also moved to the Gold Coast Suns, and Jesse Hogan has left the Giants to join Collingwood. Three Sydney Roosters players have even more reason to celebrate following their NRL Premiership success. James Tedesco, Sam Walker and Lindsay Collins have been named in Australia's 23-man squad for the World Cup. That's the latest news and sport.
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0: Checking your weather around the country. Canberra, mostly sunny, a top of 22. Adelaide, a shower of 2 and 20 degrees. Perth, sunny, 27 the top. Brisbane, a shower of 2 and a possible storm, a top of 29. Sydney, a shower of 2, a top of 27, and Melbourne, a shower or 2 and 19 degrees.

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1: Well, hello. It's good to be back. Although I mentioned that yesterday morning I got out of bed and my back immediately hurt and I thought I must have back to work back. Because I was fine until I thought I've got to get back to work. And then all of a sudden, just like getting back on the horse, I thought, oh, what's happened there? But I'm happy to be back. The only probably main issue won't be the back. It'll be trying to keep awake for the next 5 hours. Because I've been going to bed about 10, 11 o'clock at night, waking up about 10 in the morning. And so now I'm going to turn it all the way back. But it is good to be back. Good to have your company. And thanks for all the emails that I got to, the 2GB overnight emails that came through. I saw all of those while I was away. And the messages I got on the Instagram page, Ugly Phil on Air on Instagram, including you from Tiffy, one from you, Tiffy. How are you, Tiffy, listening in South Melbourne? Did you send me a text or a message on Instagram, Tiffy, about wanting a friend request? I don't know if that was you, because I'm a bit rubbish with that thing, but by all means, I'll get back to you on that. Thank you so much, Tiffy. 131873 is our number. Be great to have a chat. We're here for the next 5.5 hours, and as is the case with all of our overnight shows, anything could and probably will happen. 0460 873 873 on the text, and overnights at 2gb.com on the email. So let's see what's going on, and we'll get to your calls. Be good to hear from you. Today is day number 221 in the Iran war. I thought that maybe we may have some kind of conclusion to that, but as of yet, no, it continues on. We've got the daylight saving, which, as you know, whenever I do daylight saving, I muck it up. It's not too hard, this one, because it's only Queensland, as opposed to when we do the interstate show, and I completely muck that up. But it's 9 minutes past midnight in Sydney and an hour earlier in Brisbane. I think we should do it that way. Although Donald Trump says, and I agree with him, let's just completely get rid of daylight saving.
2: We want to get away from this ridiculous way and custom of every twice a year, turning your clocks back, turning your clocks forward,
1: yep,
2: being late for dinner, being late for very important meetings. It's ridiculous. And if you look at the public, they agree. That's a 100% issue.
1: I agree absolutely with that. Let's get rid of the daylight savings, especially in a country like Australia. Sure, Western Australia, I get it. For the rest of us, it's so completely unnecessary. Do you agree or disagree with that? 131873. Here's what's been happening in the last 24 hours. China's imported more than 1,000 tons of gold in the first 8 months of 2026. Russia have quarantined 200 people after a lab worker died of the plague. That's right, the plague. And it's the pneumonic plague, which hasn't been an issue since, what, the 50s or something like that? Or crikey, yeah, perhaps even earlier than that. Russia's saying nothing to worry about here. And when people say nothing to worry about here, that usually makes me think there's something to worry about here. It's like when the doctor says to you, this may hurt a tiny bit. You know it's going to hurt like hell. So we'll talk more about this issue with what's going on in Russia with the pneumonic plague and whether or not this could be the next pandemic-style outbreak. Will we go back? Do we have the tolerance to go back to that again? This close to COVID? I'd say no. But there is, I think, the medication for this is oral medication. But again, bit of an ask to go back down that route. Still, we'll talk about that throughout the morning. UK says the Iranian regime has hostile intentions and possesses a threat to Britain. The United States is currently the only major country in the world which is losing tourism. And here's a story for you. An unidentified C-130 cargo aircraft has landed at Mehrabad Airport in Tehran. It's had the transponder turned off. I don't know where it's come from. I don't know what's in it. Don't know what country it arrived from. And that story, we don't know anything about, but we'll look into. German Chancellor Merz has arrived in Kyiv to finalise major drone production to deal with Ukraine as the military machine continues going on. And on the subject of which, Russia's Dmitry Medvedev says many countries are now considering acquiring nuclear weapons following the US-Iran war. Well, why not? Let's add that to the list of things that will kill you today, along with the pneumonic plague. And also, President Trump says he will decide soon if Iran will have it the easy way or the hard way when it comes to the situation that's going on currently in Iran. And further to that, the Yemen military action against Iran, against the backed Houthis. That's what's going on in that situation with this report from CNN.
3: Actually, recognized government of Yemen says that it's moving from preparations operations to actual military action, that it is going on the offensive to retake the whole of the country from the Houthis, whom the leadership calls terrorists. They've been fighting intensively in the southwestern corner of Yemen, around the third largest city there, Taiz, particularly on the mountain range around that city.
1: We'll talk more about that throughout the morning, and also that situation that happened while I was away with the Fly Dubai plane. Wow, I went down some rabbit holes on Facebook about that, and I'm sure you did too. Didn't take long at all for the conspiracy theorists to come out and go, this is definitely a false flag operation. I think a lot of information about that Fly Dubai plane incident came out really, really quickly. And a lot of people are going, well, you know, what is the actual story here? As is the case with social media, everybody is suddenly an aviation expert. So I'll talk to somebody who does know a lot about counterterrorism. That's Greg Barton. We'll talk to him later on this morning. The latest is the Fly Dubai pilot planned to crash the plane into Ben Gurion Airport. Further to that, they're also looking at the links between that issue that happened at the UK RAF base and whether or not that was Iran-linked. In the meantime, the US bombers have decided to leave that base.
4: US B-1 bombers at RAF Fairford in Britain. Now, all the American bombers based there have flown home after a new threat, a US official tells CNN. The official described it as a, quote, real-world incident, but didn't share further details. This comes days after arrests by the UK government over an alleged plot to target the base. Five men were released on bail. Police say they found no explosives in three vans at the scene. A sixth man was arrested later.
1: And again, that story with the situation that happened there in the UK at the front of that RAF base. Curious, too. Again, a lot of conspiracy theorists jumping on board that and going, well, there's a few anomalies in this particular story. We'll talk about that throughout the morning. Let's get closer to home. Gina Reinhart has a One Nation building lease. She's bought an $8 million office building at 160 Wharf Street in Spring Hill. Is that... that might be where, for our Brisbane listeners, where the old FM 104 used to be, which then became Triple M, and that was right on the corner there. I wonder if that's that building at 160 Wharf Street. Anyway, Barnaby Joyce has defended One Nation's lease on the building. Here's what Barnaby had to say.
5: It's her building. It's her lease. We're leasing an offer right at commercial rates. And, you know, if we've got a free, we've got an individual who's got money, they should be allowed to spend it as they see fit.
1: That's got a good point too. Popularity of the Prime Minister and the Treasurer has plunged. Really? Albo's net favourability has dropped 10 points. That's a lot. Wouldn't want the ratings on this show to drop 10 points. There'll be no overnight show with Phil, that's for sure. To minus 27, Jim Chalmers has dropped 9 points to minus 23. The Labour MP, Julie-Anne Campbell, however, had a nice twist on this, bringing it back to the footy.
6: Look, Tom, I think for anyone who watched the game last night, if you watched it, you'd know that just before halftime, the Knights were ahead by 12, and we all know what the result was when the final buzzer went through. And I think what it means is that whether it's football or politics, you have to keep your eyes firmly fixed on the match, and making sure that our eyes are firmly fixed on those two things, cost of living relief, practical things that help everyday Australians every day, as well as that responsible economic budget, are really important.
1: What's that bird I heard in the background? That's too early for that nonsense. Dan Tehan has been talking about the pre-COP31 budget as that summit kicks off in Fiji. I'll give you some details on who's travelling where.
7: I actually think it's turned into a diplomatic embarrassment for us. It's very hard to look at it in any other way. I mean, we've spent all this money and no one's shown up. Imagine if that was your birthday party, PK. You'd be sitting there saying,
8: I don't have $150 million to chuck at a birthday party, as you know.
1: Mr. Chalmers is scheduled to travel to Thailand and Hong Kong later for meetings with the G20 finance partners and the APEC counterparts. Mr. Albanese is joining Mr. Bowen in Fiji a month after the Prime Minister went to New York for the UN General Assembly. Is that where he got the fairest and best award? Was that the one? Mr. Bowen's travel record has come under scrutiny, and now they're talking about how they're going to go off and have some of these flights, which cost a lot of money, more than our trip recently to the Gold Coast, that's for sure. So we'll talk about all of that and more throughout the morning, and loads of texts coming through. Let me get to those. I see old mate Siv's on the phone. I've missed Siv. Justin's there as well. Be great to have a chat with you about any of the things we've talked about here or anything else that you want to talk about. Be great to hear from you. 131-873.
8: The session is over. And it's time to cool down with Ice Gel. Now in extra strength. It's the recovery ritual that helps provide temporary relief against mild joint and muscle pain after a run or gym session. Fast targeted cooling relief from the makers of Deep Heat. Because pain recovery should be cold.
9: Ice Gel.
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1: Hello, Robin, how are you? All right, let's get to some of these texts. Phil, I thought Mike was on again tonight, no offence, but he listens and doesn't cut people off. I didn't realise I did that. Robin, I thought we gave everybody the opportunity to talk as long as they possibly wanted to. Although maybe perhaps I'm a little shorter with some callers than others, but certainly try to give everybody the opportunity to come on and have a chat, Robin. Nice to hear from you. Hello, Jackie, how are you? Steve as well, he just sent me a text. That's a long one. I'll get to that in a sec. Hello, Michael, got your one that came through a moment ago there. And Maureen, good to hear from you. The biggest conspiracy theory, says Tony from Lansvale, Dubai Air, it's the Israeli theory that Iran did it, and there is zero proof that the person had links to Iran. Zero news reports involving Iranian influence, says Tony. We'll talk more about that this morning. Janice, how are you? Appreciate your text as well. Mick from Winston Hills. How are you, my friend? He says, what about the God of Chaos update, Phil? Nothing on the asteroids? I had nothing on anything like that. I've got stories about how the night is getting lighter, which is kind of like a conspiracy theory. But don't worry, nothing's got by me but the wind, Mick, and I'll let you know throughout the morning if anything changes. Also, this text from Steve, has the mind feel of children changed, or is it their environment that's changed around them? I think technology has a lot to do with that, to be honest with you, Steve. Hello, Joy, how are you? Another 20 million gone overseas, Phil. How many units or kit homes could that have built in Australia to get people off the streets and out of the car parks? Also, Michael said, I hear that Clinton Maynard is now doing the money news. Yeah, I don't think they would have given me the money news because, as you know, with my finances, I'd be the last person you'd probably want to have giving you any kind of financial advice or any advice in particular, to be honest. Hello, Sue. How are you? Ian on the road. Nice to hear from you as well. Did you spend lots of time with the cats? Cats have been loving the moths, loving it. In fact, they've got bored of it now. We've got so many moths in the house that they've actually decided they are no longer the moth hunters. And so they've left them alone. But we did have a situation when the main cat, the one that wants to kill me, found the first moth. And so she jumped up and down on the bed about 50 times throughout the night to let me know that she'd brought me moths and when was I going to eat it. Also, Vicky says we should have more daylight savings in winter when we need more afternoon sun. Summer days are long and hot enough without those extra late afternoon hours of light. I hear you, but it still seems to me that the light is there regardless of what time it is. You know, we move the clocks forward or backwards. It makes no difference to the sun. Phil, this is JJ. You know this Russian pneumonic plague? It's a CIA plot to weaken Russia. Really? Okay, well, there's an angle for it. We must talk more about that throughout the morning, though, because to me it seems like something maybe like Chernobyl, where something's happened and they're not telling us what's going on. Let me get to a couple more texts here, too. Really appreciate them. Hello, Roger. Phil, I think John Stanley's blood pressure went up momentarily when you called it daylight savings. Isn't it called that? Karen says, I agree, get rid of daylight saving. Isn't that what we're going to call it? Vicky, lovely to hear from you. Joy as well. John says, let's see how many people agree with Trump now about that. Hello, Christine, nice to hear from you. I think I've pretty much got everybody on here. Hello, John, I don't understand why you're so keen on getting a massage with John Stanley. Why not go bowling or to the movies? Because he gets so on. I don't want to go for a massage with John Stanley, but he gets so upset and uptight whenever I mention it, John, but I just can't help myself. Marie, how are you? Lovely to hear from you as well. All right, let's get to Paul in Melbourne. How are you, mate?
15: Hey, good. Welcome back. Good to hear your voice.
1: Thank you so much, my friend. You too.
15: With China buying up large quantities of gold, that's kind of disturbing. China runs a trade surplus of about $1.2 trillion a year, so they have all this money coming in they've got to spend. And traditionally, they've used it to buy or to loan back to the United States for the U.S. to fund its massive debts that it has. It's been running that down from about $1.5 trillion to $600 million. And instead, it's buying up gold. And it also now has the world's largest reserves of crude oil. It has more crude oil, unrefined, than is stored in all of the other countries of the world. So why is this all a worry? Well, China's watched the West seize billions and billions of Russian assets, frozen them, you know, prevent them to use them. But you can't do that if you've got gold in a bank in China.
1: See, the thing is, the problem with money is, as you would know, is money essentially is debt, but gold isn't a debt because of the reason why people get so much gold, and this is why China's buying enormous amounts of gold, is the fact that, you know, with so much money in circulation, gold will continue to keep its price or go up. But I'm still, and I hark back to this thing that I've always talked about, Paul, that, you know, everybody talks about the military superiority of China. I still think that China has no appetite to get involved militarily. And this is just my opinion. They certainly have their eyes on Taiwan, and there's no taking away from that. But it seems to me that, you know, they can essentially rule the world through the economy alone rather than militarily.
15: Yes and no. You see, it's a double-edged thing. Yeah, China might be able to provide all the manufactured goods for the world, and they provide a lot of them, but if you get embargoed and you can't sell them, then, you know, what's the point? And you're only ever three meals away from a revolution. The military side of things, China has, for the last 12 years, undertaken the largest warship building program since World War II. They now have more hulls in the water than all of the United States Navy, and they're continuing to build up to a point where they'll be approaching about 1.5, which seems like an awful lot.
1: But that's common sense as well. Defense. You know, and this is the common sense we don't have in Australia, that militarily you have to be strong. So there's that as a deterrent. Doesn't necessarily mean it's going to be used.
15: Well, who do they feel threatened by that they need a 500-ship Navy?
1: America, obviously. They're threatened by anybody that that may be a military threat to them. So in this case, America.
15: You really foresee America being able to invade a population of 1.2 billion people with nuclear weapons across the other side of the Pacific? I mean, that's not realistic. China's just too big.
1: No, but you've also got to have that military, alternative on your side as well. And that deterrence that's there, so that you know that you've got a deterrence that's going to make the other side go, well, you know, if we get involved in this, they're just as strong militarily, if not more, than us. Again, doesn't necessarily mean that they're going to use it. And when you look at the amount of enemies, unfortunately, that the US and the West have got compared to the East, you know, who's China's main enemy, really? Would only be America, wouldn't it?
15: Well, India, possibly. Traditionally, they've had wars, border wars with Russia. But yeah, one would imagine America. But then again, going back to what you said about trade, what would America gain from trying to invade China besides the fact it would, you know, swallow their entire military due to its size and population? But I mean, I'm just saying these are all signs, you know, like the buying up of gold, you know, the pulling out of U.S. debt and anything else that could be embargoed from them, the Navy buildup, the fact that the Premier has said publicly they're going to reunite Taiwan in a couple of years and set the military a deadline. I mean, the dude's told us he's going to do it.
1: But then you've got Donald Trump currying favour as well with Xi Jinping, especially when he came to America. So, you know, what situation does that mean? What's the relationship realistically with America and China now?
15: Well, I mean, Chamberlain in 1938 had shuttle diplomacy and a lot of visits with Adolf Hitler. You know, go and talk to him within a few months. We were in World War II and they weren't on the same side. I don't know. I just like it. You ask yourself why people do things. Why do you have to build a navy bigger than the whole world when China's not a naval power? It doesn't have responsibilities to
1: deterrence.
15: Control the world.
1: Deterrence.
15: Ocean.
1: Deterrence. If you've got the money to build yourself, you know, the best armaments, when you've got the best military in the world, then you've got that deterrent there. And in the meantime, also get all of the finances and gold that you possibly can, and also all of the fuel. You've suddenly become the richest man in the room.
15: Yeah, but that makes that shows a predisposition to a belief that you're going to war.
1: Well, that's what you were saying, though. You thought that would be something that would happen.
15: Well, that's exactly what I'm saying. I mean, how long do we wait? If they start lowering the water levels in their dams, we know something's about to go down, because that's something you do to limit flood damage and so forth just before you would attack. I'm not trying to say the sky's falling like this, but I'm just saying if you look at indications and warnings, all the moves that China are making shows that it's, you know, manning up for something. Nothing else makes sense with all the information there. But anyway, thank you for giving me the chance.
1: You're welcome, mate. It's good to hear from you. Thanks so much for calling through, Paul.
15: Have a good night.
1: You too, mate. 131873 is our number. Hello, Catherine. Phil, just listening to your program, a small thing about Donald Trump and daylight saving. He doesn't want to end daylight saving. He wants to end it starting and stopping. He wants daylight saving 365 days of the year and is trying to introduce the Sunshine Protection Act to make it permanent all year round. But then wouldn't that mean that he wants to stop the daylight saving if that's the reason why he only want, well, he doesn't want it, and he doesn't want it 365 days of the year, unless there's that extra day that Donald Trump knows about that he hasn't told us about. And the other issue is, I see what it is, Phil, you're saying daylight savings, whereas it is daylight saving. Roger said that, and also Joy as well. Well, okay, from now on, daylight saving. I won't add the plural to it. Hello, Michelle. How are you? The Ponds, great to hear from you. Thanks so much for your text. And also Susan as well. It's great to have everybody back here with the show. I didn't know whether, you know, I'd come back and everybody would be going, why'd you waste your time? You know, we don't need you anymore. Michael from Razorback, how are you, my friend? Good to hear from you as well. And Viv, too. Couple more people on the phone after this. It's 28 to 1, an hour earlier in Queensland. Prue McSween joins us for her regular Tuesday morning segment. That's after 1 o'clock this morning, New South Wales time. She's got a couple of topics she wants to talk about. One fun, one serious. We'll talk about that after the news at 1. But more of your calls. Be good to hear from you. 131-873.
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1: 24 to 1, an hour earlier in Queensland. I don't know why I say daylight savings. I mean, it never really I've thought about it. I always think daylight saving. But for a long time, I thought chimney was pronounced chimley. So there you go. And I thought hyperbole was hyperbole, and I said that a few times. Hey, Roger, how are you? Is it a full moon? Because Joy said something I agree on. Or, Roger, don't get started on Joy this early in the week. It was a good full moon, by the way, the last week. It's amazing, too, when it comes up and you see it sort of, you know, appearing on the skyline and you think that's just incredible when it's sort of, you know, really yellowish looking. And the speed that it rises up, unbelievable. Hello, John, how are you? You should take her out for a massage if she eats an actual steak. You talking about Prue McSween? I don't think that she's a vegan. I just think that that may have something to do with John Stanley just trying to wind her up. Mick says, speaking of conspiracy theories, by the way, while you've been gone, some have pointed out regarding the claim that AI might wipe out humanity is not accurate. It's coming from the AI companies with an agenda of having control of profits. Mick, we talked about that before we went away on holidays. We went away on holidays a couple of weeks ago, and that was that it could be an agenda from the companies that control it, exactly like you said, to try and drive the price up. Anyway, it's no longer AI. What is it now? SI, according to Donald Trump. It's super intelligence. Also, another one that came in from Steve with regarding they're not going to use it, Phil. Military buildup in China resembles the Nazi Germany. The same argument was used at the time. Thomas says it's intimidation. China's economy is fragile as well. They'd like to take Taiwan and the South China Sea, and they continually harass the Philippines too. Well, I think the issue with Taiwan is less to do with any kind of reunification and more to do with the fact that they've got all of those really expensive computer chips, Taiwan being one of the biggest makers of computer chips in the world. And I reckon that's got more to do with it than anything else. And again, it comes down to the economy, doesn't it? And Thomas, that was Thomas that sent that text in. Catherine says the clocks will stay forward and never come back. I haven't got a problem with that, incidentally. I said get rid of daylight saving, except in Perth, because it's just the way I see it is the sun's going to come out at the same time and going to last for the rest of the day. You know, we're only fooling ourselves when we try and turn the clocks backwards and forwards. The sun doesn't care. Another one that came in from Maureen. I worry about our recent arrivals and their end game, which I think is to radically change the way we live. I think I got to everybody. Let's get to the phone. Morning, Justin. How are you, mate?
0: Good, man. How are you? Long time no hear.
1: Well, I've been away. It's good to be back. I know you're a big NRL fan. What did you think of the entertainment?
0: Well, to start off with, I must congratulate the Roosters on both codes, the NRL and the NRLW, for winning their respective grand finals. It was a shock to hear that Newcastle lost by 1 point. Mm. But, you know, a game is a game, but when it comes down to the grand final, that's what it matters.
1: Well, that's exactly right. What about the halftime, well, the pre-game entertainment? Because you didn't get Tones and I, but you got, I thought it was pretty decent, all things considered.
0: Yes, and I must congratulate the NRL for letting Jai Arrow have his moment.
1: Mm, yeah, that's right. And, you know, they didn't get Silverchair. They nearly did, I believe.
0: Yeah, but no, I must congratulate the NRL for letting him have his moment. You know, I feel sorry for the bloke, you know, having to go through MND and, you know, not playing
1: of course
0: NRL in it. But I must congratulate the NRL for that. And, of course, Amy Sharp.
1: Yep.
0: She led the You'll Never Walk Alone tribute to him. But, you know, I just feel sorry for him. And, you know, I hope they could have done it a lot better for him, you know, let him walk on to the ground and, you know, have his moment, like even if it's 1 minute on the ground, on the grand final. I think that would have been a lot better. But, you know, I think it was a good day. It was pretty packed. I wasn't there, but I was at the AFL grand final.
1: Oh, yeah, okay. How was Kylie?
0: Yeah. Oh, she was amazing. She was, I would have to say, she would be the best AFL halftime performer by far than anybody else.
1: Yeah, a lot of people have said that. Appreciate that, Justin. So next year for the NRL final, rather than having this last-minute panic, again, there's I don't know whether or not people just presume that NRL fans want Bogan Rock. And by Bogan Rock, I mean you know, and with all due respect to the bands, because that's what they, you know, they do. They do like the Aussie bogan rock, Screaming Jets, ACD and whatever. But there's also, you know, people's music taste don't particularly, when it comes to, you know, NRL fans, particularly, they're not necessarily into AC/DC and things like that. I think they could look outside the box for another artist. And even there's a really big country music, country rock genre happening around the world right now, which they could look at next year. And they could do something like that, and it'd be a nice change as well. Okay, Joyce says, no moon here, full moon, but 4BC went out for about 5 minutes and then came back on. I don't know, could be the gremlins, could possibly be AI as well. Well, look who's on the phone.
2: They're coming to take me away, haha, they're coming to
1: hello,
2: take
1: Siv,
2: me
1: hello, Siv, I've missed you.
3: I'm sure you have. Look, I...
1: Don't dismiss that as me being insincere.
3: Well, you probably say that to all your callers. And
1: well, I do, but some I like more than others, including you.
3: Because I do hear announcers say that I've missed you all, and you think, yes, all 500,000 you have.
1: Well, I don't know if we've got that many, maybe five, but it doesn't matter. But no, I did. I, you know, like, as I say before, you know, that I speak more to people like you and our listeners than I do anybody else.
3: Yes.
1: We chat every night.
3: No, that's probably true.
1: It is true.
3: Because you've got 4 or 5 hours to fill. I mean, there are some interviews and things in there, but most of it's predominantly callers. So, yeah, you probably do speak to us more than your own family or your own relationship.
1: No, I do. And as a result of that, we have this friendly relationship where, you know, if you haven't spoken to a mate for a couple of weeks, you think, oh, I hope they're okay. And that's what I was thinking with you. What's been happening with you in the last couple of weeks?
3: Well, I've got a bit of news. I've got a little bit of... And maybe... Just to change tack a bit, my story might hopefully provoke a reaction or discussion or something. I had visitors out here from Malaysia for a few days. And, I mean, that's not totally remarkable. People have visitors all from all over the world. They were staying here with us and family and everything, and we took them into the city and all the rest. But the thing I wanted to bring up was, and it's lovely to have them and everything, that I was just saying to somebody in my family, this kind of screws the routine a bit of the house. I mean, you know, I get up at a certain time and do things, and so I'm doing that, and I find that the bathroom is already being occupied by one of our guests. I'm like, that's kind of thrown me a bit. So I wonder if anyone else, whenever you have visitors, does that happen for you guys, or do you just kind of live with it and continue on as if you didn't have those guests at home?
1: It's hard, isn't it? Because
3: I'm curious about that.
1: I don't have visitors, and I never. If anybody says, "Would you like to stay at our house?" I always go no, because I feel uncomfortable.
3: See, I've spoken to somebody about that.
1: Yeah.
3: Now the person I know, right? They don't particularly care about who stays at the house, but somebody they know says, "Well, I have a 3-day rule kind of thing, which is, I think beyond about the third day, you might want your house back. But you're different. You'd rather not have guests
1: period.
3: To your place."
1: So no.
3: That's interesting.
1: Yeah, no, not anybody, not even a member of the family. And I just think it's because
3: really?
1: I'm like you. Yeah, I'm a creature of habit. But I just feel like you're creeping around in your own house and you're constantly trying to over-accommodate.
3: A little bit like that for

0: manage things.
1: You know what? I think you're right. I think we need to, incidentally, I think we need to put a time on this too. Like, we've had a time for how long can you stay on hold, and we decided that it should be 20 minutes. I think we should also see what our limit will be for our overnight family for people staying over. For me, it's zero, but that's just me because I'm, you know, a bit weird.
0: I'm curious, though. I'm absolutely curious.
1: 3 days.
0: I think everyone's different. I mean, some people love having the visitors there because maybe, you know, they don't get to see their family and friends often, and so it's a good opportunity. Some people there, like you, probably don't want to have guests at all.
1: Mm.
0: So, I don't know. I think there's a discussion there. I really do, because we've all had it, some of us. We're all, those of us who have immediate families, occasionally, you know, your sister who you haven't spoken to for about, you know, a year and a half, now she wants to come over and see you because they haven't seen you for ages.
1: You're giving me the fear even discussing it. No, I think 3 days is enough. And incidentally, and please, on the text or on the phone, how long is the cutoff stage and date and time for people staying over? 3 nights, I think. 0460.
0: I think that's all right. 873. Yeah, 3 nights, yeah.
1: And also...
0: Three nights is... We had about that. That was fine. It was just... I only observed that with a member of my family. So I just thought, hang on. Because we hadn't had guests for ages. And these people, they had a wedding in New Zealand, and then they thought, well, we might go and visit the family back in Australia. And so they did. They only had a few days. So I think we only had them for about, I think it was a night, and then they rest of the time stayed with the sister. So a night, two nights, whatever it was, I forget exactly, because it was all a big blur, because yeah, it's just, I don't know, I feel as though it's nice to have your family and your friends, but it throws your routine out.
1: All right. Well, hang on there a sec. I'll get you an answer in just a sec. I've got a couple of other things I want to run by you, which I think pertain to this and also something else. Hang on there a sec, Siv. 131873 or on the text 0460 873 873. Guests who sleep with the bedroom door open are the worst, says Jason. And John says 6 to 7 days. 6 to 7 days? You're kidding me. Somebody in your house, doesn't even matter if it's somebody from your family, for a whole week? John, you're dreaming.
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3: 9 minutes to one and an hour earlier in Queensland with daylight saving. Prue McSween coming up after one. A wise lady once told me visitors are like fish. After 3 days, they stink, said somebody on the text. I value my space. I'd rather have them stay somewhere else and see them out and about. I'm with you on that, Paul. Ally Lana, how are you? The conversation with Siv reminds me of that saying, nice to see you, even nicer when you leave. Great to hear from you, Lana. So, Siv, just getting back to this, obviously people are in the three-day stay and then go.
4: I think I'm sort of with old mate, about a week to maybe 10, at the absolute max, 2 weeks. But after 2 weeks,
3: I want my home back.
4: Yeah, I think after about 2 weeks, I want my home back. Because if I'm getting business from overseas, you want them to experience things. But yeah, I'm kind of with. I think you get to a certain point where you go, book a hotel, guys.
3: Oh, I'm there from the offset. Here's the other thing. They did a survey to find out. I'm from the very beginning. Don't even bother asking. So the exact point when being late starts to become rude. They did a survey of this, so it depends on how late you are. Do you know how late people will wait for you to arrive before they consider that you've been rude in terms of minutes? And you won't believe this. What do you reckon it is?
4: I reckon it's about 10 minutes.
3: No, 29.
4: Really? People are that generous? Half an hour? Nearly half an hour?
3: I would not wait. Okay, let's put a limit on this. No, let's put a limit on this.
4: Minutes max.
3: No. Okay, so we've got a limit of 3 days that they can stay. We've got a limit of 20 minutes you'll stay on hold. How late can people be before you give up?
4: Yeah.
3: I'm going to go...
4: I reckon 10 minutes.
3: I'm going to go 14 minutes.
4: Well, okay, you're a bit more generous than me.
3: Well, in some respects.
4: Yeah, 10 to 14, I think that's reasonable. I mean, if 10 to 14 minutes is about...
3: 14 minutes late, that's it. That's when you get up and you walk out.
4: Yeah, or you ring them and you say, what the bloody hell are you doing?
3: Well, I mean, you've got that to look forward to, you know, tell them off when they get there, to chastise. I'm saying 14 minutes. One more thing I wanted to mention to you. I got my glasses. I needed new glasses. I had issues with my eyes. And I said to the man, how are you going? Because you know my big bugbear is the smart glasses. I said, how are you going?
4: Yes, I can understand that.
3: Yeah, except for somebody like you who's visually impaired. And you've given me the reasons why you need them. I said, how are people reacting to smart glasses? And he said, people hate them. People aren't buying them because they considered them to be pervy. And also there were some notices on the beach. It might have been Bondi Beach, he was telling me, where somebody had put up a sign saying, dump your smart glasses in this bin. And people had been doing that.
4: See, and this is the thing, as somebody, again, I speak from the purview of someone with a disability, and I've disappear because I don't use this next, can't go over this. Why didn't they from the off say to, you know, if this is, or maybe it wasn't predicted that the smart glasses would be used by people with a vision impairment, but as that is the case now, why are they not having them sold at specialist shops that sell that kind of equipment for those with a disability?
3: Well, I mean, maybe they do.
4: The phone into which I'm speaking at the moment, I got it from a specialist place. You can't just go down to the smartphone store and get. I actually had to go to a specialist place to get it, where they deal with technology for those of us with a vision impairment or who are blind. So why could they not have done a similar thing with the smart glasses if that is the use?
3: Well, maybe that is the case. But I'm really glad that there has been a backlash and that people agree with what I was saying, that we don't need these.
4: I'm glad about that too. Who wants their nearest and dearest be filmed in that way, and who wants to be filmed without permission like that?
5: And also, kids, and you don't want, as a parent, I don't have kids, but as a parent, you don't want somebody being able to film your kids without the kids' knowledge, your knowledge. Hey, yeah. Listen, I've got to get to the news, and
4: can I do the old radio thing and say something like, give Phil a call and Prue after the news, but right now, that news is next.
5: Brilliant.
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5: 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Prue McSween's on the phone after this.
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20: Hello, I'm Chelsea Bowden. The opposition will unveil their new immigration policy on Tuesday. Opposition leader Angus Taylor is expected to announce a significantly lower migration target than previously expected. The policy is set to target overstayers, visa hoppers, students, temporary visa holders with non-essential skills and family reunion programs. The federal government is taking up a pledge of over $7 million to help Pacific nations transition away from fossil fuels in their energy mix. The announcement's been made at the pre-COP climate conference in Fiji. The government has rejected criticism from the opposition about the cost and lack of overseas leaders attending the conference. Climate Change and Energy Minister Chris Bowen says it's important to work with Pacific nations.
10: You can choose to lecture the region that climate change isn't an important priority, or you can work with the region on the important issue of climate change. That does come at a cost, but it improves Australia's standing in the region, which is so important in this difficult geopolitical time.
20: The former Prince Andrew is taking legal action against police over his arrest in relation to the Epstein files. Nine's European correspondent Hannah Sinclair has the details.
15: Andrew Mountbatten-Windsor is taking Thames Valley Police to court, reportedly alleging searches of his homes may have broken the law. The former prince has been granted permission by a High Court judge to challenge whether detectives acted lawfully when they raided his properties in February. A private hearing will be held in the coming days to determine whether certain documents relating to the case should be released. Andrew was arrested on suspicion of misconduct in public office amid allegations he shared sensitive information with Jeffrey Epstein.
20: A 48-year-old man's in a stable condition after being stabbed in the hand by a woman at Newtown in Sydney's Inner West. Police say they found the 27-year-old woman nearby. They say they tasered her when she failed to drop the weapon as directed. Animal welfare advocates say humpback whales and dolphins are increasingly at risk of serious injury caused by boats. The International Whaling Commission is pushing for safer shipping routes and slower vessel speeds. Naturalist Isabel Taylor says an awareness campaign is needed.
21: It is a sort of general concern and consensus in the whale watch fleet. Some of the behaviours we see from the public or recreational vessels. I think it's really a lack of education, and more needs to be done in the way of information to drive safely around these animals.
20: And the Brisbane 2032 Olympic Games emblem has been unveiled despite last week's leak. Organisers pressed on with the planned emblem launch, undeterred by Friday's YouTube mishap, which saw the Starline's cockatoo crest revealed early. Checking sports, plenty of movement on day one of the AFL trade period. Former Bombers captain Zach Merritt has joined Hawthorn, while Collingwood star Scott Pendlebury is officially off to the Gold Coast. Jesse Hogan is also now a Pie, leaving the Giants. Essendon has withdrawn their race for Jack Viney, opening the door for the midfielder to join West Coast. Beaten but far from disgraced, the Knights have been greeted by thousands of NRL fans in Newcastle after their 19-18 loss to the Roosters in the NRL Grand Final. Coach Justin Holbrook has praised supporters.
22: We couldn't be prouder of that performance yesterday from that playing group. That typifies our region, and the players are so proud to represent the people that have turned up here today.
20: And in tennis, Alex Dimonor is through to the final at the China Open, advancing past the semis for the first time. That's the latest news and sport.
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20: Checking your weather around the country. Canberra, mostly sunny, a top of 22. Adelaide, a shower of 2 and 20 degrees. Perth, sunny, 27 the top. Brisbane, a shower of 2 and a possible storm, a top of 29. Sydney, a shower of 2, a top of 27. And Melbourne, a shower of 2 and 19 degrees.
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5: 7 minutes past one, an hour earlier in Queensland. Hello, Mick on the text. Mick says, Phil, with the smart glasses, the new privacy reforms are currently in progress by the federal government, and some local councils have gone ahead and started to ban them in public areas as well. That's good. I was really surprised, Mick, when I spoke to the optometrist and I said, how are you going with the smart glasses? And he said, people don't want them. People aren't buying them. And I went, well, that's great. Because that was my concern, is the fact that, and a few people agreed with me. Not many people disagreed, except people that have got, disabilities, and they need them. But I think it's not something that we need. And I think that the fact that people are turning their back on the whole idea of smart glasses is terrific as well. I was surprised, though, when he told me that. Hello, Maureen, how are you? In terms of having visitors overnight, how long should they stay? As Siv said, about 3 days, but then he changed it to 10 days. Happy to welcome visitors and happy to wave them goodbye after 2 days, says Maureen. Well, I think, for me, it's zero. I don't want people staying at my house, and I don't like staying at other people's houses. I'd rather have a hotel. Bridget says, Phil, guests in house, zero nights, as Pauline says. I don't like it. And also, talking about how long before somebody, when they're so late that you just get up and leave, the survey said 29 minutes, but I say, nope, let's make a limit of 14 minutes. If you're waiting for someone and they're not there after 14 minutes, bang, you're gone, just like that. John says 67 minutes. Well, you're more patient than I am. And Michael said, Phil, Nicholas was talking to Mike last night. This time, not only was the smoke alarm beeping, but he had some jazz music playing in the background. Could we have a copyright violation? Maybe that'll be the thing that eventually gets Francis and I in trouble. And we'll go into the boardroom and we'll think, what did we do? Did we not dump a caller? Who said what? And it'll turn out it'll be Nicholas's fault because he's had some kind of, violation when it comes to copyright. Well, if it's not Tuesday morning, Tuesday morning can only mean one thing. The tigress is on the loose. If you're feeling sad. Morning, Prue McSween. How are you?
7: Well, fabulous to hear your voice. We've missed you, Phil, baby.
5: Bless you, Prue. How long? I imagine that you're a fairly accommodating person. How long would you allow guests to stay over before it's time for them to leave?
7: Well, it depends on the guest. I have my brother stay, and he's about 3 days. If it was a newly married couple, I'd say about half an hour. No, I don't really like having guests either. I'm like you. I like to have my own privacy and do my own thing. And sadly, when guests come, you have to get yourself all gussied up when you come out of the bedroom. It's painful.
5: But you see, the difference between you and I is that I'm also, unfortunately, I'm too polite, and I wish I could be like you. For you, if somebody had outstayed their welcome, you'd just come out and tell them, wouldn't you?
7: Well, probably I would. Although I'm not as vile and petulant as people think in my real life. But I, if they overstay the mark, definitely wouldn't hold back, I'm for sure. But listen, just speaking of being petulant, I do have to take umbrage with Stanley, who's been spreading really vicious vegan rumours about me. Now, I have to set the record straight about Stanley, because you know he goes up to that hidden man cave.
5: Oh, yeah, yeah. His Unabomber shack,
7: yeah. Yeah, he does secret men's business. And you know what that is? You know, he's very tight, and he's discovered the Bogon moths actually are a rich source of protein and fat. So he has started on this high-energy food of Bogon moths. You take him up on it, and I bet you'll see. It tastes a bit like roasted pork fat, apparently, and
5: really?
7: It does have a high fat content of 50 to 70% of their body weight. But just watch him. Have a look at his silhouette. I bet he's put on weight.
5: Mm.
7: And you just tell him I'm onto him. I've heard through a very close source that Bogon moths are endangered species up near the man cave.
5: Really? Well, I'm going to talk to somebody in Sweden about the Bogon moths. I didn't know that. I would have thought they would have tasted chalky. But just getting back to you and your ability to speak your mind, are you a steak sender backerer? Have you ever said, take this back to the kitchen, or I'd like to speak to the chef?
7: Well, these days, with the price of steak, I definitely would, because it's just outrageous. But I'll send food back if it's really, really crook. But particularly now where, you know, who can afford to go out for dinner very often and order steak? So I certainly would want it cooked to perfection, kiddo.
5: I can imagine that. I could never send anything back. I mean, it would be under really special circumstances. I just can't do that. You know, I'm the kind of person you'd set, you know, give me a half-cooked steak and I'll say thank you for it.
7: I know you're gorgeous. The only thing I worry about is that they're going to spit in your food.
5: Well, I've never thought about that.
7: Or throw it on the ground, trample on it, and put it back on the plate.
5: Well, that's it, isn't it? Let's get to the story. It's a couple of things you want to talk about. The second one is really interesting. It's almost like you mentioned a Beauty and the Beast type Stanza Marnick topic. But before we get to that, let's talk about this Adelaide mother. And we'll take the calls, of course, 131-873. If you'd like to join in the chat, we'd love to hear with our topic of the day, which today is a mother left horrified after a university's tutor gave the whole class the class in another language. What happened?
7: Well, this is really weird, but you know, we have all these international students now, and in fact, one of my stepkids was, you know, at uni doing a course, and they had all these international students in who couldn't speak English. And so when they did these group assignments, they would sit back and do nothing. And of course, the ones who could speak English and comprehend what their lessons were all about carried them, and they all got passes as a result. And in this case, it was a medical degree class, and it was conducted entirely in Mandarin. And of course, the daughter of this woman couldn't understand a word of it. And I just think what's happening now is that we have really lax admission standards, clearly at universities, where English is not mandatory in any way. And it's happening the same in our country for citizenship. And I think that's really, really dangerous, because we've heard that dear old Tony Burke and his Home Affairs mob have made this sneaky change to the citizenship ceremonies, where now you can actually have a translator, and it's not an official requirement for you to recite the Pledge of Loyalty to Australia in another language. You can do that in another language. And I just think that's so wrong, because, you know, we're trying to ensure that we have social cohesion. This is what we're all worried about, that we want people to celebrate their culture and to not, we're not saying don't, that they have to give up their native language, but I think it's really mandatory that they are able to comprehend our language. And having spent 4 years to live here before they can actually apply for Australian citizenship, I think it's astounding that they haven't mastered English in some form to be able to at least recite the pledge.
5: Is that right? So people taking a citizenship test can't speak English, so they have somebody translating the citizenship test for them.
7: That's right. Well, because they have had to have lived here for 4 years to apply for citizenship, and then they are supposed to recite a pledge, which is a commitment and loyalty to Australia, and that they're going to, you know, share our democratic beliefs and rights and respect our values, and they can have a translator. And I just feel, well, how are they going to improve and get on in life and make a contribution to our society if they cannot comprehend English? And also, how do they drive? How do they read signs on the side of the road?
5: Well, not a problem if you're going to the Gold Coast.
7: No, probably not. But I just think it seems crazy that we have this situation. And, you know, this is a problem that now we have this terrible polarisation because people are importing a lot of political division into this country. We've imported a lot of global issues that, you know, frankly, we are now resenting, and it's creating a lot of problems in this country. And also, I think if you don't have English, then what about the economic disadvantage and deprivation of trust that you have built, you know, that you can't build up? I just think the whole thing is wrong and we need to be stronger. And I know that Pauline Hanson, one of her policies is that you have to be fluent in English. It's a prerequisite, it's mandatory. And that's so that people can integrate and settle properly. And I think that really she's onto something here.
5: No, I agree with you. And I'm going to try and find out how many countries actually, in order for you to become a citizen, you need to know and you need to be able to speak the language of that country. Because if you come to Australia and you're here, but you're not staying full time, so you're here on a visa, and so you're staying here for a limited amount of time, I don't think it's necessary a prerequisite for you to demand that they speak the language. But I think in terms of a citizenship, in order to become a citizen of that country, surely one of the first things, and we talk about assimilation, and this is one of the issues we have in Australia, is that, you know, people come to Australia but don't accept Australian traditions or cultures, which is a whole other issue. But surely you would have thought being able to speak the language of that country would be paramount if you wish to become a citizen of that country.
7: I agree. Well, you know yourself, when you travel overseas, if you don't understand the language, you feel so handicapped. You feel, you know, separated from people. It's just, it's not something that we should encourage and allow, I believe, because what it's really telling me is that they're not really intending to integrate with us, to become Australian. And really, you know, we know that in previous times, generations of migrants have embraced Australia. They've celebrated their own cultures and introduced us to their cultures. But they've basically tried to learn our language and learn our lifestyle and celebrate our life. And that's what we're after. That's what we should be encouraging here.
5: So do you think speaking the language is the first and most important prerequisite?
7: I think it is, because then you get to understand who we are as a community and what our values are, what our laws are, what our standards and morals are. You know, you just have to look at what's going on in Victoria and really around the country, where people have come here who don't have the same parameters of societal norms. You know, we never had machete problems. We never had youths, you know, raiding the streets, roaming the streets and, you know, invading people's homes and threatening them. I mean, life has changed so much here, and this is building a lot of resentment in this country. And I understand that it is hard, particularly if you come from somewhere like a third world country where they don't even have running toilets or flushing toilets and running water. And you think, how are they going to assimilate? There used to be programs for people to introduce them and mentor them, but I don't know if that's happening anymore. And this is why we're inviting and introducing problems to this country, and it's really building resentment.
5: Well, let's talk about the resentment angle, and let's take some calls on this. 131-873. Do you think that perhaps we're just not being tolerant enough, or whether or not we have the right to actually say, well, hang on a second, you know, at least have a basic understanding of English if you want to come and be a citizen here? Hang on there, Prue. We'll take some calls on this. 131-873 is our number. Love to hear from you.
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5: 24 past one, an hour earlier in Queensland. Prue McSween is here for our regular Tuesday morning chat. Dear Prudence, let me get to a couple of texts that have come through as well. Prue's right, if you can't speak English after 4 years, it shows that you don't want to assimilate. But Paul says, Prue, don't be naive. Labor wants to break down our Western way of living. They are a socialist, communist country. They don't want us to speak English. That one that came in from Prue. And I've got some statistics too, talking about our topic where they've got translators in citizenship ceremonies so people don't have to speak English necessarily in order to become a citizen. And I had a look at this. Many countries require you to know their national or official language, not if you're just a tourist. However, many countries require a basic to intermediate grasp of the local language. And a lot of countries like Germany require proof of language proficiency. There's the United States. You've got to pass an English and civics test. Even in the UK, you've got to have a knowledge of English, Welsh or Scottish Gaelic. Canada requires the ability to communicate in English or French, and the French also require proof of adequate knowledge of the language. Mexico as well require a knowledge of Spanish. So it's amazing here in Australia that that's not a prerequisite. And I wonder how we got to that stage. have we been too lenient before? And do you think that maybe this is why One Nation are coming to the fore with the polls, and it's because we've lost our patience, Prue? Or do you think that maybe we've lost our tolerance a little bit?
7: I think it's the latter. I think we've lost our tolerance. And look, to be honest, we've always been very accommodating and I believe have embraced and welcomed people from other countries to come and live here. But it's a two-way street. And I think what's happened is that people are rapidly losing any tolerance at all because of the fact that so many people seem to have come here now who are not embracing our values, who deride them almost, who protest, who bring in all the global issues and hatreds from the countries they've left. And we don't want that. We see it every week almost in protest marches where, you know, there seems to be more respect for their countries, the countries they've left, than the one that they've, you know, that has welcomed them and given them a new opportunity and home. You know, I think that citizenship needs to represent participation, not just providing residence. You know, it needs, you know, I think to be, it's not just a symbolic thing. It's also, I think, something that is really important for, as you say, social cohesion, integration, making us a country that is valued and respected and loved by everyone who lives here. And sadly, I think that's what we're losing. And that's why, as you say, I think Pauline Hanson is on the rise because we have been too slack. We've been too accommodating. We haven't really stopped to think. We have a gem. You know, anybody who's lived here is so lucky to have lived here. We are the lucky country for those of us who live in it. But sadly, we have undervalued that prize. And we're letting anyone come who puts their hand up. And we haven't really set the bar high enough in terms of what our standards are, what we expect of them. Mm. And what their contribution should be as a two-way street.
5: We should talk about our values as well and try and break that down. And incidentally, Jean said, if you really want to come to the country, you know, it would be almost difficult for you to come to a country where you don't speak the language, as you said as well. It would be to your detriment. Let's get to the phone too. 131-873 is our number. Anne's on the line from North Richmond. Morning, Anne. How are you?
6: Oh, good, thanks, Steve. I'm just improved. Hi.
7: Hi, Anne.
6: Hello. I'm just wondering how we're going to defend ourselves with over 200 odd languages that we have from an aircraft or a submarine when there's no common language, or is it up to the same people that always have to do it?
7: Well, you're probably right. I mean, I think that the people who will step up will be people who defend us, although let's not forget that during the war, you know, we had a lot of, well, the Indigenous people, community, we had people who weren't necessarily originally born here who stepped up and defended us. But you're right. I mean, I think we're vulnerable now. I think because people from outside countries, predator countries from outside, can see that we're dysfunctional, that we have a lot of disunity in this country, and that, you know, that makes you weak and vulnerable. And so, you know, it is a concern, Anne.
6: Well, that's part of communism, isn't it, to break up the society and the community.
7: That's right. Well, they have socialists in charge here, and socialism is what they're trying to inflict on us.
6: That's right. It becomes unstable, and then you become reliant on the government in all aspects, yeah.
7: Which is what they want. They want to control us. The more that they can have people relying on us, they can dictate to us how we should live our lives. And this is terrifying.
5: Thank you, Anne, for your call. 131-873 is our number if you'd like to speak to Prue as well. Which brings us to Paul in Carlingford. Morning, Paul.
10: Good morning, and hello, Prue. How are you?
7: Paul, very well. Nice to hear your voice.
10: Yes, I'm a deputy principal in a state high school in the heart of Sydney, and I can tell you, the battle's over. We've lost. When my teachers walk into a classroom and Every single student in that class has been born overseas. When 97% of the school have English as a second language, when I cannot even call home to discuss an issue with a parent without an interpreter, when we then ask those students to sit exams and do a HSC, and you say HSC and NAPLAN results are falling, well, when you look at the people who are in the classrooms, and don't even get me started when we have an assembly and they have to sing the national anthem, it's a joke. They don't know it.

0: They don't want to know it, and they're taking the mickey out of Australia. They actively will speak against the Anzac in Anzac Day ceremonies. We have to get the perspective of the people we went to war against. This country's finished. You don't see it. You're not in a school every single day. You're not here getting new arrivals every single day with no funding. I'm telling you, it's bleak. And from someone whose family all served in wars going right back to World War One, I would not defend this country, because the people that live here now don't want this country. They're taught to hate it. And I'm basically on the verge of giving up the career I've had. I'm done with it. I'm telling you, it is a lost cause. Wow. That sounds bleak, but that's the reality that I see every single day in schools.
1: Well, Paul, I'm not surprised. You know, when you look at what's happened to teaching and how the education department has changed the curriculum, there is no history, there are no classics taught. And, of course, teachers, people like you, principals, are not allowed to discipline kids anymore. And couple that with what you're experiencing, where there's not enough English understanding, the kids have no respect, they're just here as opportunists, I suppose I could say, as their parents have come, to live a better life, to live off, you know, the fruits of our labours. It is terrifying, and we're losing good people like Paul from the education system, and it makes you just wonder what kind of a generation are we breeding when we have kids who just don't understand respect, they don't respect this country, and they don't understand the country and the people in it. It's so tragic, Paul, and I'm really sorry, because we need people like you in our schools.
0: Okay, and the other thing I was going to say is, when you talk about the lack of respect, well, the way it will work, you will hear things such as, behaviour's better in schools, or suspension data says this. Well, the way it works is like this. We suspend students, and that's a hard thing to do. Then what happens is the suspension data goes up to district office. Then they start making phone calls to us. There's endless appeals that that regional office help parents to prepare against us. And then we're hit with the data is, why are you suspending this many schools? So they basically, without telling us not to suspend students, they make our life miserable if our suspension data spikes or goes up, because we deal with discipline. That's what teachers have to deal with on a day-to-day basis. And when you're talking about teachers being attacked and sworn at, the question from above will be, did the student swear at you or just in your presence? Does it really matter? Well, like, yeah. if someone's dropping F-bombs and C-bombs in a classroom or in a teacher's presence, and a teacher expects a safe and respectful workplace, why should they have to be put up with that sort of nonsense in their workplace?
1: No, well, they shouldn't. And in fact, from an OH&S perspective, it's astounding that they are expected to. You know, it's just appalling, and this is a problem that until we get, I think Julian Liso has floated some interesting ideas. He would be in charge of education if the Liberals get in. I mean, I just think that, you know, while we have this mob in and the woke attitude, the do not touch attitude that we have emanating from the education department, and Jason Clare and the various other ministers, we're in big trouble, and God help us all is all I can say.
2: And he brought up an interesting point as well. Thanks for your call. He brought up an interesting point about singing the national anthem in school. I don't know. I know we used to do that when I was at school, but I haven't been at school for probably as long as you haven't been at school.
1: Yeah, me too. Yeah.
2: Is it still something that they do in schools? And if not,
1: no.
2: Why not?
1: I'm pretty sure they don't. Maybe in some private schools, but I think that it's not happening. You know, I've got two daughters who are school teachers. Thankfully, they didn't want to teach high school because they knew they're only young women, beautiful young women, and they didn't want to subject themselves to what I know a lot of young teachers go through. And it's terrifying that, so what's happening is they're lowering the standards of ATAR standards for people to enter teaching because they need bodies. They need bodies in the rooms to teach, but the standard of teaching has dropped so much.
2: That's
1: because,
2: it.
1: Because, you know, sadly, the whole education system needs a shake-up. And, of course, again, as we've discussed, I think the whole immigration system needs a shake-up too.
2: Well, that's it. Let's talk about that, and let's talk about values after this. And our number is 131-873, if you'd like to join the chat with Prue McSween. It'd be great to hear from you, 131-873. 24 to 2, an hour earlier in Queensland.
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2: Prue McSween is here with us on our Dear Prudence segment, 21 minutes to 2, an hour earlier in Queensland. Let me get to a couple of texts that have come through and some emails as well. Prue, this one from Craig, who's in Thailand, saying, listening in Thailand, Australian citizenship, one must be able to speak basic English, because here in Thailand, you must be able to speak Thai to get citizenship. You have to sit before a board of nine from the Thai immigration officials who will ask you questions in Thai. And also another one from Richard, who said Australia has to state that English is the official language. Second, to become a citizen, you must learn English as a basic standard. I'm leaving for Taiwan on Wednesday to live there. The Taiwan government pays visitors to go to uni for a year to learn Mandarin. I couldn't see that idea floating. Just a couple more texts as well, then we'll get to some calls. Cameron says, Phil, could you get that call on your with the teacher on the podcast? We certainly will. Michael said the citizenship pledge is only five lines that you need to read out. So after 4 years, surely you should be able to read that out.
1: Exactly.
2: And also this one from Steve, change the attitude and address social expectations. Let me read a couple more on this one, incidentally, that I really find interesting. This one that says, how about there's no welfare? You come here and you have to contribute from day one. Paul says, Labour don't value the English. It's the language of the horrible colonists. But this one that came in, Maureen said, the Greeks and Italians learned English. This one that came in from John, who's in Tasmania, says, do we allow women clad in burqas to become citizens? And I have no problem with that at all. You know, you keep the original ties you have to the country that you came from. And that, I don't know how you feel about this, Prue, but I don't have a problem with that. You know, but also, you know, keep your cultures alive in Australia. There's no issue with that, but also assimilate, and part of the assimilation is learning the language. What do you think?
1: Well, you know, I understand what John's saying, and to an extent I agree with him. I worry that someone, if you're in a shroud, as they expect women to be, that virtually is divisive, they're cut off from the rest of the community. How are they going to integrate? I understand this may be their culture, but is it their religion or something that's been imposed on them by the men in their community? And this is the problem. You know, I'm not comfortable with it. I understand and respect the fact that people can practice their culture when they come, but I have a concern from a security perspective. Also, you know, for the welfare of the women. And I know that sadly, often it's from, you know, early childhood as a young girl, you're expected to show this kind of restraint and constraint on in their dress. But it's not how we live. It's not how we live here. And I have concerns about it. I would prefer it not to be here. But I also respect the fact that we have to respect other people's values, but I would like
2: to,
1: you know, that's like sitting on the fence.
2: It's not, because you do have an opinion, and it's same as mine, that we do also have to respect other people's cultures as well. Mm. You know, we've got to also have the leniency of that, but at the same time, I think, you know, also saying quid pro quo, respect the values and the cultures of Australia, and that also includes the language. Let's get to Fred, who's in Quakers Hill. Morning, Fred.
10: Morning, sir.
2: What did you want to talk about, Fred?
10: Just that if they can't live up to our standards, they should be sent back, not allowed into the country. When I came in 30 years ago, I had to write the first two paragraphs of the national anthem. How's that? And if you couldn't do that, that means you're incomprehensible on the English language. You don't understand the English language, and you cannot speak or write the English language.
1: And Fred, how did you learn the English? How did you learn to write that first paragraph?
10: From school, ma'am. From school.
1: All right. Okay.
10: I tried to get into America. They said, when did the American Civil War end? Or how long was it? Sorry. I didn't know. That was my failure.
1: Yeah. Did your parents speak any English at home, or was it only your language, your foreign language?
10: It's all English at home, ma'am.
1: Right. And that's how it helped you. You helped your parents, and they helped you.
10: My parents did. Dad was Scottish. Yeah. Mum was from Tennessee. And I was born in Fiji. How's that?
1: Beautiful. Mm. Good on you. What an interesting line.
2: Isn't it? But I think one of the great things about Australia is that in a lot of other countries, you can't have discussions like this on the radio because you're just not allowed to do that.
1: Yeah.
2: And so this is part of the great freedoms of Australia that we should continue to be able to have. And the great thing, I think, in terms of having agitators like Pauline Hanson is that it brings issues to the fore where it's not seen anymore as being racist to discuss discuss immigration and also what it is to have the values of Australia, where some people would say, hang on a second, you're just basically promoting racism. That's not the case at all. I think the case is that when you've got something out in the open, A, it takes the sting out of it, and B, it allows people to discuss things and bring things out so they no longer have this underground sort of, insidiousness about them.
1: Yeah, the only problem is, Phil, that

0: Well, that in mind, though, what about then Pauline Hanson saying that, you know, they should defund the ABC? Do you think that also that's a sense of censorship towards the ABC?
1: No, I think we're paying for the ABC, and at the moment it's not fulfilling its charter. You know, so to me it's not legitimate. You know, I think that the ABC does a wonderful job in regional areas helping, and there are some good shows on the ABC, but in terms of its news and current affairs and its general biases in so many shows, it's not doing the job that we are paying it to do, subsidising it to do. So, you know, I tend to agree with her. If the ABC wants to do that, let them go subscription, and those who want to listen to the ABC and watch it can do it by subscription. They can pay for it, not the taxpayer.
0: Well, there you go. Hold on there, Prue. It's 13 minutes to 2, an hour earlier in Queensland. Let's get back to, I think Diane's on the phone. She might want to talk about this topic. And then if we get time, well, there's something else that Prue would like to talk about after this.
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0: Prue McSween is here with us. It's 10 to 2, an hour earlier in Queensland. Let's wrap up this particular one we're talking about with the English language for people who want to move to Australia. And let's get to Diane, who's on the line. Morning, Diane. You're on with Prue.
9: Good morning. Good. Lovely morning, to hear Diane. Prue on.
1: Thanks, Diane. Yes.
9: Look, my day yesterday consisted of getting up, having a shower, and then deciding, no, I won't have breakfast at home. I'll go down to the shopping centre because I had to shop, and I'll have a coffee and something to eat for breakfast.

0: that was lovely because they're a lovely group at the coffee shop. They all speak English. But unfortunately, they're closing in a few weeks' time and the building is going to be demolished. Then I went into the main shopping centre and did my shopping, decided, typical woman, that I'd have a chin and lip wax. Nobody spoke English. And, well, I rang them back later because I'm not going to pay for it. It's absolutely atrocious. So I'll ring up my credit card company and get them to stop the payment. Then I go to the bus stop because I don't have a car. I haven't had a car for 6 years. And at the bus stop, there was not one person that spoke English. They were all, I'd say, Chinese because they were all speaking amongst themselves. And I had to put up with that because I had to wait 40 minutes for the bus because it wasn't so frequent as Monday to Friday being a holiday. And so I sat there. And they were gabbing away. And I thought, oh, my God, Father, this is Australia.
1: This is the issue, isn't it?
2: Yeah. Would you normally speak to people if they'd been...
0: I'm known as a chatterbox.
2: Yeah, well, this is the way Australia is, Diane, and, you know, we just have to either accept it or make a point at the ballot box later on when we can.
1: That's it. Sandra, thank you for your text. Prue, I saw you around 1990 on Beauty and the Beast. I had 3 children under 4 and you were arguing about stress and I was yelling at the TV, I'll show you stress. She says, thanks for the memory. Let's wrap it up with this, a fun one. Now, the male body parts that women notice in seconds, according to eye tracking research, is it going to be the belly? Because whenever I see an attractive woman, even if I'm with my beautiful wife, I just automatically suck my gut in.
2: Oh, well, actually, it is the upper body and torso, apparently. This is what this, and I don't believe this, to be honest, but it's saying that they track the eye movement and it reveals that they actually look at the chest and shoulders. Then it goes down to the pelvic region and midriff, which I think probably is pretty accurate. But in the end, I think that if you're really honest, and I'm sure you will be with me, that men tend to look at women's breasts and face first. Is that right? And backside?
1: Well, you know, the unfortunate thing about this is that that is true, but not necessarily in a pervy way, because you think, oh, okay, you know, if you have a woman who's, you know, wearing a low-cut top, then your eyes will automatically go there. But I think it's not our fault. I think this is inherent in us genetically because, you know, we breastfed as children. How's that for getting out of that conversation? Yeah, do you know what, though?
2: Yeah, yeah.
1: Do you know what for me it is? You know the most attractive part of it? A back. Yeah, I am a sucker. I told you I'd surprise you when you sent me this text. And I think you'd be really surprised that not all men are going straight for the boobies, that a lot of men have their preferential parts. A lot of men are big fans of feet, but that's another thing. A lot of men also, a lot of men like calves. But I think you'll be surprised that a lot of men are actually neck men, and a lot of men, like myself, love a good back.
2: So do you see the back, what, only on a beach, or is it the bottom and the back, or is it just a closed back that is a good shape?
1: No, it's if you see somebody who's wearing an evening gown and the back is exposed, you know, the beauty, and that's why so much of it comes up in art, you know, from male artists, is the back. You'd be amazed. Is absolutely a work of art and a work of beauty.
2: Do you know what I find the sexiest part of a man? It's his brain and his sense of humour.
1: Well, you've come to the right show then.
2: That's why I love you.
1: Prue.
2: Okay, we've got to go. We better go on that topic anyway.
1: Let's do that. Hey, listen, it's an absolute pleasure having you on the show, Prue. Thank you so much. Let's talk again next week.
2: We will. Looking forward to it. Thanks, Phil. Sleep tight, everyone.
1: Thank you. There she is, the lovely Prue McSween. Coming up in the next hour, we're going to go to Sweden and we're going to get to the bottom of where these bogon moths have come from.
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1: I thought it was later than it is, but it isn't. It's 2 o'clock, an hour earlier in Queensland. I thought it was... let's just get to the news.
4: Beenleigh, Bracken Ridge, Bowen Hills, Boondall. 4BC is Brisbane. 4BC News.
11: Hello, I'm Chelsea Bowden. The federal government is under pressure to justify the cost of the pre-COP climate conference in Fiji. Australia has led the charge for the lead-up talks in the Pacific, spending an estimated $20 million. Only two leaders from nations beyond the Pacific are at the meeting. Shadow Energy Minister Dan Tehan has told the ABC the federal government is refusing to answer questions around the conference.
12: They won't tell us which world leaders are going, which aren't. They won't say whether they were all invited or not. I mean, the whole thing, the secrecy around it. I mean, what have they got to hide? If this is so important, why the secrecy around it all?
11: The federal opposition's new immigration policy is expected to have a much lower migration target than expected. It's due to be released on Tuesday morning. Opposition leader Angus Taylor is expected to slash migration to a third of the current intake. A 26-year-old woman has been charged over an alleged stabbing in Sydney's Inner West. Police say she stabbed a 48-year-old man in the hand in Newtown on Monday morning. They say she was tasered after resisting officers when they found her nearby armed with a knife. She's due to face court on Tuesday. A teenage boy has reportedly had his hand blown off during a confrontation between police and demonstrators near a school in France. The 15-year-old was taken to a nearby hospital and does not have life-threatening injuries. Around 500 schools were partially or totally closed across the country on Monday amid student protests over the condition of school buildings and staffing. Stronger enforcement measures are disrupting the illicit tobacco market and encouraging more people to quit. Data from Queensland shows legal tobacco sales increased 55% following a crackdown on illegal sales. Cancer Council Australia's David Martin says the evidence is clear.
13: Together with plain packaging, advertising bans and support for people to quit, this has actually resulted in Australia recording a decline in smoking for the past 2 decades. And Australia's daily smoking rate has more than halved since 2001. So we're really encouraging every state and territory government to follow suit.
11: And Australia's east coast has become a hotspot for serious and fatal injuries to humpback whales. The International Whaling Commission is calling for safer shipping routes and slower vessel speeds. It says the humpback migration path puts them at high risk of being hit by commercial and recreational boats. Checking sport now. The first major deal in the AFL trade period has been confirmed. Alex Riddell reports.
14: Former Bombers captain Zach Merrity is officially a Hawk after a deal was reached on day one of the trade period. Essendon will receive picks 15, 25 and a future second rounder. The offer from Hawthorn to Merritt was reportedly a four-year deal worth $4 million. It comes after the 31-year-old this year won his seventh Best and Fairest Award. Meantime, in other trade news, Collingwood champion Scott Pendlebury is officially a Gold Coast Suns player, heading to the club in exchange for pick 65 in this year's draft. Alex Riddell, Melbourne.
11: Three Sydney Roosters players have even more reason to celebrate following their NRL Premiership success. James Tedesco, Sam Walker and Lindsay Collins have been named in Australia's 23-man squad for the World Cup. Alex de Minaur is through to the final at the China Open, advancing past the semis for the first time. And the Wallabies have arrived in Auckland ahead of Saturday's opening Bledisloe Cup test against the All Blacks.
15: Hi, Grace. 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
11: Checking your weather around the country. Canberra, mostly sunny, a top of 22. Adelaide, a shower of 2 and 20 degrees. Perth, sunny, 27 the top. Brisbane, a shower of 2 and a possible storm, a top of 29. Sydney, a shower of 2, a top of 27. And Melbourne, a shower of 2 and 19 degrees.
1: Rightio then. 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

0: on 2GB, 4BC and network stations. 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
1: I was saying to Francis a moment ago, well, we better get ready to go to Sweden. And he said, no, that's not until after three. That's when we talked to Sweden about the Bogon moth. But I thought it was going to be in this hour. For some reason, I thought this hour was 3 o'clock. I've got into daylight saving without us actually even being in daylight saving south of the border. Anyway, it's good to have your company. It's good to be back. Let me get to some of these texts and emails. Email is overnights at 2gb.com. And hello, Ken. How are you in Barara? First time I've been exposed to the frank and confronting discussions. Bravo. And I salute you all. These discussions must happen in the community before it happens in government. One of the joys of being able to do the overnight show, Ken, is that we have the freedom to be able to have longer form conversations. And it certainly is if you want to get an indication of what the country is thinking and how the country is thinking. I would recommend to politicians, listen in after midnight. Not because the fact that I'm doing the show, nothing to do with that, but it's the fact that you really get a good idea and a gauge of what people are thinking and how they are thinking too. Martin in Glebe, hello mate, how are you? Thank you so much for your email. Regarding the bozos going to Fiji, this would be Albo and also Jim Chalmers, he says, how can we stop the little nut spending our money? It's not his. If he were in business, he would have been sacked a long time ago. Where is the Governor General? Does he not understand that wasting $7.3 million of our dollars won't help the environment when our emissions are only 0.3% of the world's output, when China's building coal-powered plants as well? Must be putting a stop to this. Where's the Governor General? That's Martin who sent that through from Glebe. Good to hear from you, mate. Also, Tiff. You mentioned all of the things that your mum's going through, and I know that you're having all kinds of, problems, and it must be very difficult for your mum as well. So good on you for being there. She's had kidney failure, she says, urinary tract infection, and all kinds of ulcers as well, atrial fibrillation. So I'm sorry to hear that you're going through that, Tiff, and I appreciate you sending through the text. Hope your mum's okay. Hello, Doretta. On the Central Coast, how have you? I now have Instagram and I'm finding the way you can navigate your way through it. Well, do the like and all that, Doretta, and then I'll find you and I'll follow you back. I'm not very good with the Instagram thing, but it's Ugly Phil on Air, one word on Instagram, and you'll be able to see the cat that was helping me out this morning. The cats who've been loving the Bogon moths, incidentally, so much so that they've now actually got bored with the whole thing. Because at first, it was fantastic, except you'd be woken up six or seven times a night by one of the cats bringing you what they consider to be their contribution to food for the family and yelling at you, wake up, I've got you something to eat, a delicious moth. But now there's so many of them, the cats have got bored with the whole thing. We've got moths everywhere. Hello, Siv. Regarding your last topic, I felt like the 1990s was back. Well, it was Prue that came up with the topic, not the English-speaking one, but, you know, how men are attracted to different parts of the female body. Well, I thought I kept it above the belt, but in the right area when I said the back. But somebody else sent me a text. Is that because they're always walking away from you? Marie said, it's refreshing listening to Prue. She resonates with so many people. Marie, it's great to have her on the show. I really appreciate that too. And also, let me get to a couple more here. David, yes, it was a great holiday. It's good to be back. Good to hear from you, my friend. Denise, great to hear from you too. And Steve says, you'll find probably that the insect and animal behaviour is affected by the Earth's magnetic field, which is the reason for so many earthquakes and volcanic activities. That's right, Steve. But we're going to go to Sweden a little bit later on. I thought it was this hour, but it's next hour. And we're going to talk to a professor of zoology at the Lund University in Sweden to talk about the migrating Bogon moths and how they use the Earth's magnetic field. A lot of people have said they're a nuisance, but they're only a nuisance when they're dive-bombing you while you're trying to get to sleep. Keith the Truckee, how are you, mate? Good to hear from you as well. I think I've got pretty much to everybody, too. So let me get to the phone. Hello, JJ. Nice to hear from you, too, as well, my friend. 131-873 is the phone number, 0460-873-873 on the text.
2: They came bounding over.
1: By the way, Tom says, don't forget Bowen's already in Fiji. I didn't realise that Chalmers was going there too, says Tom. How are you, Chris?
2: Yeah, hi. Hey, Phil, I've got an idea for you.
1: Go on.
2: Those Belgian moths, collect them, put them in a box, send them over to the grooms, tell them, freshly cooked, take them, cook them and enjoy the meal. With my compliments.
1: I've never eaten a moth, but Prue McSween says they taste a bit like pork. I think she was making that up, but because they seem to be rather a bit sort of chalky. I couldn't imagine wanting to eat one. I've never fried one up. But I'm sure if you were stuck in the middle of the desert and you were hungry, you probably would.
2: Yeah, I think I'm getting at the Greens for their attitude to everything that is normal, their counterculture. They want us eating insects to save the planet. Send them the Bogan moths with our compliments.
1: There you go.
2: There you go. Look, I've got a couple of things, but I guess, look, Phil, I caught that school headmaster. What he was saying was how I was feeling. Mm. I feel like we don't belong here anymore. It's not the language. Believe me, it's not. I don't believe it is. It is. Look at migration prior to Whitlam. Look at it afterwards. Look at it now. Now, we've gone to the extent where we're bringing people over from places like South Sudan. We know nothing about their history. We know nothing about what sort of people they are, where their values are. So look at the consequences of that in relation, in respect to the stabbing that they had over at Perth Shopping Centre, and we've had a few issues here as well. Now, this idea of multiculturalism and telling us it's gone too far, it's become extremist migration policies. And at the end of the day, the only people that it serves is the Labor Party, and they don't care about anything other than being able to win an election. They've got a slogan, Richardson came up with it, do anything it takes to win, and that's what they do. But again, getting back to the one of migration, prior to Whitlam, we at least had some common values. We were compatible. Post, well, we're multicultural. Bring them all in. Mm. We're going to tell everybody it's good. I don't know for who. And we're going to tell everybody if they get along. They're killing one another back in their homeland. And we bring both sides here and expect them to get along with us, where they don't share our values and they're not compatible with us. So you work that out. Our politicians have done us in badly, I think. And like I said before, there were times when I was saying, where would I move to? I know where I could go to. It would probably be another Western country, but the problem is, and I got told to go to Queensland by Clinton Maynard. I tell you what, I used to share a lot of their values. I used to anyway, not Bjelke Petersen, but probably more with some of the others up there. But look, this is where we're going. We've got an absolutely incompetent, inept government, a bunch of imbeciles. Someone rang the other day with Mike Jeffries to question Albo's mental health. Well, you'll find he's been ludicrous on more and more occasions. It's not just him. It's all his ministers. They've all said something that's just beggars belief. And it makes you wonder, how can these people be running the country? Well, they are running it off a cliff.
1: Mm, yeah. And a few people have actually asked about that too, you know, especially when it comes to them actually running the country, because most of the time they're overseas.
2: Phil, look, one other thing I forgot.
1: Yep.
2: Are you there? Oh, okay. Look, Maureen Faruqi now, if you want to talk of racism, she's anti-white person. If you're a white person, she'll have a go at you. Now, what this means, she can become as anti-racist towards us white people as she likes, but when Pauline Hanson says to her, go back to where you came from, she can sue her and get compensation, what, about a year's wages for giving her the response that she deserves. And this sort of thing's going to grow, Phil, where we're not going to be able to speak what we... Well, we're not going to be able to say what we used to be able to say, which means we're not going to address the issues because we won't be speaking about them.
1: Yeah, and like Prue McSween was saying as well, you know, like with the controls that we've got over the social media, where does that end as well? Chris, good to hear from you, my friend. Thank you so much. Let's get just back to this text that somebody was asking me about, who's overseas at the moment. Well, the government minister's heading overseas during the parliamentary recess. Prime Minister Anthony Albanese and two senior ministers, they've jet-setted overseas for the summit season at a time when households are contending with major higher mortgage repayments. And, of course, we've got elevated inflation, record government debt. But Anthony Albanese, Jim Chalmers and Chris Bowen are travelling overseas during the parliamentary recess. The Prime Minister and the Energy Minister heading to Fiji for a taxpayer-funded climate meeting, while the Treasurer is travelling to Japan before a trip to Thailand and then Hong Kong. So Mr. Albanese is going to Antigua and Barbuda in November for the Commonwealth Heads of Government meeting at the invitation of King Charles. He recently faced criticism for his trip to New York for the United Nations General Assembly, where he accepted a Global Citizen Award. I was on holiday when this happened, and he was actually asked by one of the Australian journalists about a few issues relating to Australia, which might have embarrassed him a little bit on the, you know, international stage, but the journalists there, they've been paid to ask questions. And his simple response was, I don't know if you saw it, to the questions that had been asked, his simple response was, no. But you can tell it definitely agitated the Prime Minister. The overseas travel comes after the Reserve Bank has lifted the interest rates to 4.6%, adding about $1,500 a year to repayments on the average $730,000 mortgage. And we'll talk more about that in just a moment, but that also pertains to, you know, well, hang on, shouldn't we be trying to deal with the issues in Australia rather than jetting off overseas, and how much is that costing the taxpayers? Mr. Chalmers is travelling to Japan for more than 20 meetings over 48 hours. Well, again, let's go back to this thing called Zoom. Surely they can do that. Anyway, he's going to meet some of the country's wealthiest and most influential investors, and also is hoping to promote Australia as an artificial intelligence leader and renewable energy hub, while highlighting the nation's $4.8 trillion superannuation system as a source of investment capital. Now, we've talked about this. I know I was on the 2GB Facebook page yesterday, and they were talking about the government dipping its paws into the superannuation scheme. Well, that's something, isn't it? Especially if you've got Mr. Chalmers meeting some of the country's wealthiest and most influential investors overseas, while highlighting the nation's $4.8 trillion superannuation system as a source of investment capital. Anyway, Mr. Chalmers is also scheduled to travel to Thailand and Hong Kong for meetings with the G20 finance partners and the APEC counterparts. Mr. Albanese's joined Mr. Bowen in Fiji a month after the Prime Minister went to New York for the United Nations Assembly. Mr. Bowen's track record for overseas flights also has come under scrutiny after it was revealed he and his team spent $345,000 over a 46-day period of international travel, equivalent to $52,200 a week. That's a pretty decent holiday, isn't it? Could you have a holiday on the Gold Coast for less than that? I think you could. He travelled to Europe, Asia, United States, South America and the Pacific as well. Mr. Bowen has spent $420,000 on air travel since 2022. And this is excluding the staff that travelled with him. Mr. Bowen's latest trip has taken him to Fiji for the Australian organised COP31 meetings ahead of COP31. So there's a lot of international travel going on there, which, again, I go back to, is it necessary? Surely they must know about Zoom and how that works. And guess who's paying for it? 2:21, an hour earlier in Queensland.
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1: All right, 2:24, an hour earlier in Queensland. On the text, Steve says, brilliant, Bowen. Have a meeting in the middle of the Pacific Ocean. Not many emissions getting spewed out of the planes getting there. Also, Phil, this is from Ian, the Bogon moths probably came out of John Stanley's wallet. Ian on the road. Denise, good to hear from you. Peter says, it's not the relief that the governor gives us. It's the $50,000 for a hammer for CSIRO and $100,000 public service that cost us. David, good to hear from you, my friend. Have a good flight as well. Michael says, Phil, good to hear you back. Michael, I got a couple of emails from you while I was on holiday, and I noticed those. Thanks for that. I saw a lot of the emails that came through to 2GB, the overnight program, while I was on holiday. And so I did keep up with what everybody's been up to. So it's good to hear from you. Phil, are you now 1 hour behind? So are we 3 hours behind? You are 1 hour behind with the time zone in Perth. I don't know. That sounds like a question for Francis. 3 hours? 3 hours behind you, Michael, in Perth. So, but please don't let me try and give the Perth time throughout the morning, because you know my brain will explode as well. Tom said, don't forget that Bowen is in Fiji as well, but I didn't realize that Chalmers was going there. 0460 873 873 on the text, 131 873 on the phone if you'd like to give me a ring. About, oh, when was it, 2020, I think it was, when COVID-19 first came out. And I was living in the UK. And I think it might have been February 2020, because I keep an eye on a lot of the things that go on in the news. And sometimes you think to yourself, is this anything or is this a nothing burger? And I remember saying to Sam, my wife, and we were actually, I remember exactly where we were. We went into a sushi restaurant because we were both working in London, south of the river in London. And we went to have lunch and I said, there's this really interesting story at the moment coming out of Beijing, out of China. And it seems as there's some kind of, I don't know, cold or something going around. And they're looking at it with not a great deal of concern, but I wonder whether or not this is anything. And she said, probably not. I said, yeah, you're probably right. Turned out it was something. It was a COVID. So now whenever I see a story which is similar to that, especially if it's coming out of a country like Russia or coming out of a country like China, where there is a great deal of disinformation or, if you prefer, no information coming out, you think to yourself, is this something or is this a nothing burger? And that brings me to this researcher at a Russian plague laboratory dying after reportedly breaking a test tube containing live bacteria. So they've triggered fears of a deadly outbreak. So I look at this and I think to myself, could this be COVID or the coronavirus one more time? I mean, surely not. Well, the Russian researcher died after breaking a test tube containing the possible plague bacteria, triggering a major health response in Siberia, as authorities refuse to confirm whether the deadly disease was involved. So this woman was working at the Irkutsk Anti-Plague Research Institute in the Siberian city. She was taken to hospital several days after suffering from severe pneumonia and placed on a ventilator. She died in the early hours of October 2. The Russian authorities have stopped short of confirming that she died from the plague, some kind of pneumonia or something like that, but they're not really sure what it could be. It's an unknown type of pneumonia. Some people are saying, was she working on the pneumonic plague? Is that what's going on here? Well, reports that are coming out from the independent Russian outlet says 197 people have come into contact with her and about 189 reportedly now are in hospital or under medical observation. Several hospitals have reported being placed under quarantine while a nearby aluminium plant introduced a mask requirement as a precaution. Residents have reported seeing people wearing protective suits, masks and gloves in a local area. And also, masks were being distributed to schools. Again, is this a story or is this not a story? Is this the beginning of a story or is this just somebody doing an overnight show on a radio station, seeing something and perhaps overreacting to it? I don't know. The reports have fueled speculation. Authorities are withholding details about a possible pneumonic plague outbreak. And some people have accused Vladimir Putin, the Russian president, of a government cover-up, although there's no evidence that personally directs any concealment towards him. So this report coming from CNN, I thought I'd play a bit of this. We'll have a listen together and make our own minds up. Angela Rasmussen is a virologist. You can tell I'm getting tired because I haven't worked the overnight show for a while. Virologist at the Vaccine and Infectious Disease Organization. She's talking about whether or not this is an issue.
13: So I don't think that most people actually need to be particularly concerned about this, because while pneumonic plague is really, really deadly, it has about a case fatality rate of 71%, it's not actually very transmissible. And the Irkutsk area, this whole entire region of Siberia and Mongolia, is actually plagued with endemic plague in much of the wildlife there. So that's actually why they have a research institute there. They're very used to dealing with this. Now, that doesn't necessarily mean that the secrecy about this has been great, but it actually isn't terribly unusual for plague cases to happen in this region. What is more unusual is that it happened from apparently a laboratory accident.
14: So if it is to be discovered to be the plague here, would factors like the changing weather or colder temperatures impact some of the spreading ability that you were describing a little bit there? Or I just wonder how you're looking at this story moving forward.
13: Yeah, so, I mean, this is one of those things where on the surface, I think to a lot of people, it reminds them a lot of COVID and of, you know, a pathogen that spreads by the respiratory route could be potentially very deadly, or maybe even like the hantavirus outbreak that happened earlier. You know, it's very scary to think of these respiratory viruses, respiratory pathogens that are going to spread and do what COVID did to the world. But the good news here for most people is that plague has been around for a very long time. It did cause a pandemic globally that occurred over centuries during the Middle Ages. So it's very transmissible in certain circumstances.
1: All right, let's leave that there. That's Angela Rasmussen, a virologist at the Vaccine and Infectious Disease Organization, speaking on CNN. So again, you know, I don't want to be the boy that cried wolf, but I do remember when the whole coronavirus thing happened. I said to Sam, as I mentioned before, I said, gee, this is really interesting. I wonder if this is anything. And then, of course, we had all of the denials, which we're still down the track with that, too. I mean, we're still thinking wet market. We're still thinking, hang on a second, this is nothing here adds up from the whole, well, did it come from a wet market or was it somebody dropping a vial? And how much of an impact would this have around the world? Did we overreact to it? What lessons have we learnt? How many people would still take, you know, the injection, the jab, the anti-vaccine now? What were the repercussions of the anti-vaccine? We're still learning about that now. So when I see something like this, I think to myself, wow, we surely wouldn't be prepared to go back to a scenario like that again. And most importantly, at the risk of being the boy that cried wolf, would they tell us? Because none of us have got an appetite to go through that again, have we? But anyway, I was looking a little bit about this. The pneumonic plague affects the lungs and also is capable of spreading between people through respiratory droplets. And the symptoms include fever, headache, weakness, shortness of breath, chest pain and coughing. Unlike the bubonic plague, which is generally associated with infected fleas and animals, the pneumonic plague can spread directly from person to person. Here's the thing, though. The World Health Organization says the plague can be successfully treated with antibiotics when detected early enough, although the pneumonic plague can rapidly progress without treatment. So the circumstances of this woman's infection have not been officially established. We'll wait and find out. Any thoughts on this on 131-873? And Andrew says the real question is, how does one person who becomes ill have contact with 197 people in such a short period of time? It's a good question. Maybe she went into a shop, she coughed, and then one person caught it, and then another person caught it. You know, I think maybe we all have the right, as people who live on this planet, to be concerned about pandemics and things like that. And when we see little stories like this, we think to ourselves, surely this can't be another pandemic. But what steps have we actually taken to make sure that we don't have another situation like we had with corona, with the coronavirus, with COVID? What steps have we actually taken, do you think, in order for that not to happen again? I don't know the answer to that because I'm not an epidemiologist and I'm not a scientist, but surely we would, none of us would have the appetite to go back through that again. 25 to 3, what are your thoughts? 131-873 or 0460-873-873 on the text. 25 to 3, an hour earlier in Queensland.
15: Breakfast. You can now scan an avocado to know whether it's ripe. I reckon it's the biggest waste of energy. Just pick the thing up and squeeze it, right?
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17: 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Please, another avocado. 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
1: 22 to 3, an hour earlier in Queensland. JJ, how are you? Phil, coronavirus? After the coronavirus, maybe we should brace for the Corolla virus and the Datsun 120Y virus. Do you remember when it came out and the band The Knack did a version of My Sharona, but they called it My Corona? And that was, you know, during the first few weeks of the coronavirus before we realised that it wasn't going to last 2 weeks, but it would last about 3 years. Maybe Trump, this is from Michael, maybe Trump can ring them up. And just like Iran can't have a nuclear weapon, maybe China won't ever be allowed to have a bat again. See, that's good. That's lateral thinking too. And this one from Steve, the virulence of the pathogen will depend on what may have been done to the original virus and an endeavour to weaponise it. Which brings us to Paul's text. Well, why are the Russians studying it in the first place? And also getting back to the politicians going overseas. Couple of texts on that. Those three, says Michael, Albo, Bowen and Chalmers are better off overseas. They're of no use here. Maybe they'll end up at Kevin Rudd's strip club. But he didn't realise it was. And also Chris says Bowen spending too much money globetrotting. When will we see a return on this investment? Like all other Labor investments, there will be a loss added to the ballooning debt. Well, how would you also quantify it? And how would you know, Chris, whether or not they did have any return on it? You know, what's the end game on that one? Which gets us to John in Brisbane. Morning, John. How are you?
21: Not too bad, Phil. Can we put a ban on coming back to this country? I want to start a public ban. Just leave them over there.
1: Well, or maybe find out how much they're bringing back through duty-free. Maybe they're not paying enough import duty on that.
21: But I want to put a public ban on. I want to start it now. I want to start it now, Phil. I can't come back to this country.
1: Maybe, here's the thing, the politicians, when they go over there, they've got to come back with a report card that's got to be transparent so we see where the money went and what they actually achieved in these overseas trips.
21: That'd be hard for them to do.
1: It's amazing, though, isn't it, when you think about in this day and age of Zoom and things like that, that we still have to send our politicians overseas, spending nearly $500,000 on air travel and things like that, a couple of million on accommodation, when we're all living hand-to-mouth in Australia as a result of their policies, too.
21: It's a disgrace, Phil. It's an absolute bloody disgrace. I'm not joking.
1: Yeah, but then how do we hold them accountable apart from the ballot box? Because that's the only way we can do it.
21: Well, we start a public ban. Surely we can start that.
1: Do you know, governments should be run like companies and they should be held accountable like CEOs. Mind you, I've seen some pretty dodgy CEOs who've got away with murder in my time. But, you know, it should be run like a company where we should be the shareholders and they should be accountable to us and to justify the money that our money that they're spending.
21: They never take something like that on.
1: Exactly right. Good to hear from you, mate. Thank you so much. 131873. David says this could be the start of the world leaders shutting borders. Crikey. You should look back again at the whole COVID thing. And I think to myself, how did we ever get there? And how did it ever end? I was saying this to Sam the only the other day, you know, standing in a queue 10 feet from somebody else to go into it. This was in the UK, going to a supermarket one by one. You couldn't have two people from the same house going into a supermarket. You know, it had to be one person from the house. And because we went in there together, we had to pretend we weren't two people living in the same house. So we would look at each other as we went down different aisles, smiling, but hoping that no one would see us smile. Madness of the whole thing. Madness of it. I mean, we would really need some convincing, wouldn't we, to go back through that again? And that's the difficult thing about it is, you know, if you're in a government situation where you've got to try and convince people that there is another pandemic or something like that, it's going to take a heck of a lot of convincing, isn't it? Morning. How are you, Nicholas? Oh, where's he gone? Let's wait and see. Maybe he's over the other side of the room. He'll come running to the phone. Or he could be...
2: Good morning.
1: There you are. Now, yeah. I'm led to believe that you rang up Mike the other morning and not only did you have the jazz in the background, but also your beeper was going off with your fire detector. We're a bit concerned that maybe you play music background through the phone, that we might be up for some kind of, you know, royalty issue here.
2: A royalty issue? I'm not sure. I mean, I had 2MBS FM, the community station... is it a rebroadcast that technically isn't allowable?
1: Well, we're not sure.
2: I'm not really sure.
1: I don't know, but Francis and I are still wondering what it is that eventually is going to get us sacked, and we've managed to get through a year and a half without getting into the boardroom and having all the bosses go, I can't believe that you had this went to air. But just like Al Capone, like they got him with the taxes, maybe they'll get us with, you know, not having royalties paid for some of your rebroadcasts.
2: In an indirect way, perhaps.
1: Yeah.
2: I'm not really sure. But
1: well, no.
2: I wasn't aware that it could be such a problem just having a bit of music in the background. But I was made aware that it can be a distraction to the program.
1: Who said that? Did Mike say that to you?
2: No. I mean, it's implied that it was a distraction to listeners.
1: Wow. See, I don't mind it. I like to know. We all have, you know, you might not realise this, but we all secretly go, let's have today's competition. What is Nicholas cooking in the background? Or what is Nicholas, you know, doing in the background? What's he concocting there? Some kind of, you know, pneumonic plague or something like that?
2: Yes, indeed. Yes, indeed. There's always a mystery, isn't there?
1: Well, that's it. That's what makes you such an interesting character, such an enigmatic character.
2: But just very quickly on the issue of Prue's suggestion as to what attracts what makes men feel attraction towards women.
1: And I think she came up with that topic just with you in mind, incidentally.
2: Well, I think the issue is less is more. Sometimes a strategically worn dress with showing cleavage can mean more and be more intense than full nudity. You see what I mean?
1: Mm, yeah, totally.
2: It's a question of a strategic aesthetic beauty, if you like, which suggests something that isn't explicit.
1: Well, as I mentioned, yeah, I'm a back man myself. What about you?
2: I'd say, it really depends. But I don't know, a bit of cleavage, a bit of leg showing, but it's really the subtlety and what is suggested rather than something that's made explicit. It's like good poetry. The underlying intensity of feeling is often hidden by the expression of the words. You know, it's poetic, if you like it that way, to extend the metaphor.
1: Well, no, you're right. That's why, you know, the great artists, you know, sculpt.

0: quarrymen at the time playing in Hamburg, which is a port city, and there is a plethora of shouts and audience interaction, which relates to a rather rowdy audience of merchant seamen and other assorted sailors and so forth in that part of Hamburg where they were playing, taunting the quarrymen or the silver beetles, as they were known at the time. And this is one of the possibly one of the rarest records of pop history.
1: Okay, I'll have to have a look at that. I know that they had some songs that were released in German, because I don't know if you know this, but I think it was Paul McCartney that could speak quite fluent German. And so as a result of that, they released a couple of songs in German.
0: Yeah, that's right. But that was that was at the time that they were already well established. This this recording goes way back to when, you know, this is before they were a well-known band, even in England or in Germany, for that matter. And it features a really raw recording, not very clear, but they were playing, and the audience interaction. And it was, you know, because they had a very long set, apparently. They were they would play basically for the whole night, you know, six-hour sessions with a few breaks, but playing often to a very hostile and drunk crowd of merchant seamen and other assorted types.
1: Well, hang on a sec. I'll find you. I'll find you a bit of the German stuff that they recorded.
0: Yeah, it had a rather provocative, because it was released, you know, at the after Beatlemania was well established and after they were a well-known band. It had a rather provocative title, and it was the Beatles, or perhaps the Quarrymen or the Silver Beatles versus the Third Reich.
1: Okay.
0: The Third Reich was sort of a tongue-in-cheek, rather rude reference to the German audience in Hamburg.
1: Is that right? Well, hang on a sec. Let me find you. I know I've got a version of, I think the German version they did of I Want to Hold Your Hand. Let me play that for you in just a sec. Hang on, Nicholas. It's 11 to 3, an hour earlier in Queensland.
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3: Morning, Sue. Got your text. Another one that came in here from Peter. Phil, the US has about 30 bio labs in Ukraine, confirmed by Tulsi Gabbard. COVID was an experiment conducted through China. Fauci had a lot to do with this as well. I was just looking at a story they were doing on CNN about this issue that's going on with this could be possible plague that's happening. And CNN were talking about how the researcher died of an unknown infection at the Russian plague lab, the Irkutsk Research Anti-Plague Institute of Siberia, has around 95 researchers. It's a major research and public health facility, and it's responsible for monitoring, preventing outbreaks of bacterial and also viral infections across Siberia and Russia's Far East. And the CNN reporter was just doing an update a moment ago on that. Let me get back to Nicholas. I found it, incidentally. So this is the Beatles. And incidentally, you mentioned the Beatles were doing all of those long gigs, which was how the whole concept of the 10,000 hours came about. Are you familiar with that concept?
4: Not the 10,000 hour reference, no.
3: Because it's based on the fact that if you are to become really proficient at any one thing, you have to do what the Beatles did, and that was rehearse and practice and play your gig for about 10,000 hours. Not in a row, but then after 10,000 hours, you become really proficient at whatever your art might be.
4: Oh, I see, yeah.
3: Okay, here it is. The Beatles, the version that they did of I Want to Hold Your Hand, which they recorded in German. Have a listen.

0: I didn't know that Paul McCartney was that proficient and fluent in German. Did you have any idea?
1: No, I didn't actually know. I mean, they would have had the lyrics prepared before the recording took place. It doesn't necessarily mean that the fact that they produced the song in German doesn't mean that Paul or any of the other Beatles were necessarily greatly proficient in German as such. But it's an interesting take on lyrics that were originally in English, certainly.
0: Well, that's right. But, of course, living in Berlin for as long as they did, apparently, yeah, Paul became quite proficient, quite fluent in German, and still speaks it quite well. Nicholas, I've got to get to the news update, and then we're about to go to Sweden to find out what's going on with the Bogon Moth.
1: The Bogon Moth. You know, interestingly enough, on the day that of the 2007 election, which led to Kevin 07 taking power, there was a Bogon Moth thing going on in Sydney in the afternoon, because I remember walking down Pitt Street in Sydney on that same afternoon.
0: All right, well, listen, I'm going to get to the news, but that's that could be perhaps a prelude or an indication that we could have a change of government. Well, that's interesting. I'll speak to Sweden to see if they can tell us about that next. Good on you, Nicholas. Good to hear from you.
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6: 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Then we'll go to Sweden to talk about the Bogong Moth.
7: Beenleigh, Bracken Ridge, Bowen Hills, Boondall. 4BC is Brisbane.
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8: Hello, I'm Chelsea Bowden. The federal opposition's new immigration policy is expected to slash migration to a third of the current intake. Due to be released today, the target is much lower than expected. The party is expected to announce it will reduce net migration to 100,000 in the first year if it wins the next federal election. The world's leading artificial intelligence firms will appear before a parliamentary inquiry in Sydney today. OpenAI, Anthropic, Microsoft and Google have sent executives to give evidence. Representatives from the creative industries will also make submissions over copyright and workforce concerns. Joint Select Committee on Artificial Intelligence Chair Joe Briskey has told the ABC the goal of the hearings is to keep Australians safe.
9: But ultimately, we're seeking from those big players about what it is that we can do to help ensure that Australians are safe and that they are doing the right thing by Australians and how we can make sure we get the best outcome.
8: Climate Minister Chris Bowen is defending the estimated $20 million cost of the pre-COP climate conference in Fiji. Only two leaders from nations beyond the Pacific are at the meeting, hosted by Australia, Fiji and Tuvalu. Mr. Bowen says the talks are crucial to focus attention on the threat to the region ahead of next month's UN climate conference. He's pledged over $7 million to help Pacific nations transition away from fossil fuels in their energy mix. The former Prince Andrew is taking legal action against police over his arrest in February. He was arrested on suspicion of misconduct in public office after information emerged from the Epstein files in the United States. Andrew Mountbatten Windsor's lawyers are challenging search warrants used in Sandringham and at Royal Lodge in Windsor before his arrest. TV and fitness personality Sam Wood remains in custody in Queensland after having domestic violence offences heard in court for the first time. Kate Carlisle reports.
10: The former Bachelor contestant appeared in Maroochydore Court via video link

0: following his arrest in Noosa on Saturday night. The 46-year-old is charged with assault, occasioning bodily harm and strangulation. Wood, who lives in Victoria, will stay behind bars until at least Thursday, when his lawyer is expected to make an application for bail. Wood and his wife, Shnezana, who met on The Bachelor, have issued statements on social media saying, "This is a difficult time for all of us. We are working through this as a family and thoroughly cooperating with authorities." Kate Carlisle reporting.
1: And the Nobel Prize for Medicine has been awarded to three scientists for their work in investigating mysteries of the brain. One is from the US, the other two from Germany. Checking sport, Alex de Minaur is through to the final at the China Open, advancing past the semis for the first time. Seven-time Essendon Best and Fairest winner Zach Merritt has officially been traded to Hawthorn on the first day of the AFL trade period. The offer from the Hawks was reportedly a four-year deal worth $4 million. And Matt Renshaw says he's ready to open the batting alongside Travis Head in Friday's first test against South Africa. Marnus Labuschagne has sent a timely reminder to selectors, scoring 111 in a tour match against a South African 11. Renshaw says it was good to see the number three return to form.
2: So I think when he's looking to be positive, like most of us, you get the balls in your court, and yeah, he put them forth today. But yeah, it was really nice positivity. His feet were moving well and he was just reacting.
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1: Checking your weather around the country. Canberra, mostly sunny, a top of 22. Adelaide, a shower of 2 and 20 degrees. Perth, sunny, 27 the top. Brisbane, a shower of 2 and a possible storm, a top of 29. Sydney, a shower of 2, a top of 27. And Melbourne, a shower or two and 19 degrees.
14: 7 minutes past three. It's an hour earlier in Queensland. It's Tuesday morning. We're into October already.
15: 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This is Australia Overnight with Phil O'Neill.
14: Not a problem, Sue. Great to hear from you on the text 0460 873 873. And I just got your text that came through as well, Jeffrey. Give me a second. Let's have a look at that. 131873 if you want to give us a call. So what about all of the bogon moths causing all kinds of issues, havoc across Australian households? Where are they from? Where are they going? And what is it exactly that they need for us? Well, there's only one place that we can go to find out about this, and that would be, were you expecting me to say Sweden? Because that's where we're going to go. Let's have a bit of the Swedish national anthem to get us in the mood. Eric Warrant is a professor of zoology at the Lund University in Sweden. Morning, Eric. How are you?
16: Good morning. I don't think I've ever been introduced to the Swedish national anthem before.
14: In fact, your accent, Francis was just saying, we were talking beforehand, that we had no idea whether or not you would come across as the Swedish chef from the Muppets, and we'd be talking about the bogon moth, but you'd be going, harbour, harbour, harbour, harbour.
16: No, I'm afraid I can't do that. I'm actually an Australian.
14: Yes, well, as I found out, how does a person find themselves from Australia all of a sudden at the professor of zoology in the office there at the Lund University in Sweden?
16: Yeah, that's a good question, actually. It's not uncommon in the university world that people travel around for their first job. In my case, that's what happened to me. So I did my PhD in Canberra at the ANU, and then I did my first job after that, which is called a postdoc. And I went to Sweden to work with somebody very specifically I was interested in working with. And before I knew it, I was there for good. I got a permanent position, and they don't grow on trees in the university world. So,
14: wow.
16: So I said yes and stayed.
14: What a transition, though. I mean, was it difficult? And I know we're going to talk about the bogon moths, but I want to actually talk about you. It's going from, you know, I've moved from Australia to various countries around the world, but never somewhere like Sweden. What was it like? What kind of difficulties did you find?
16: Well, the learning the language was pretty tricky, especially because all Swedes speak English basically as well as they speak Swedish. So I was a captive native speaker, so they all wanted to practice on me with their English. So it made it difficult for me to learn Swedish at the start. So it took me years to get fluent.
14: And what about IKEA? Does everybody have IKEA furniture?
16: Oh, yes, absolutely.
14: Oh, they do? Yes. I thought I'd ask that question and you just go, don't be stupid.
16: Everybody loves IKEA.
14: Wow, isn't that interesting? Let's talk about, I mean, I want to talk to you about so many other things, but let's get to the bogon moths. Now, I know that we talked about this, or at least we had something, we were going to have a chat a year ago. I don't think we actually ended up talking about it, because I would remember, but you also wrote about this a year ago. Is it something that happens almost to the day and to the month with the bogon moths?
16: Actually, usually it is that way. They're really quite predictable. So they end up in the Snowy Mountains. The first records of them are sort of in sort of late September, early October. But actually this year they're early. And I think that's because we've had a bit of a warm winter compared to normal. They seem to be very numerous and very early this year.
14: There have been a lot of reports for people saying that, you know, they've tried to eradicate them, but don't eradicate them because for a start, they're not doing anything wrong. And also it's bad for the environment if you do that.
16: It is, yeah. I mean, they are incredibly important pollinators. They're like bees, but of course they're flying at night, so they're still visiting flowers, actually during the day too, in fact. A lot of people have probably seen them on flowers during the day. So they tend to migrate at night and then hang around on flowers during the day. So they're really important pollinators. And they're also a very important food source for a lot of different animals. Bats, for instance, at night, heavily feasting on bogon moths. And when they finally make it to the high alpine areas of Australia, down to the Snowy Mountains and into Victoria, there are lots of endemic, that is to say native marsupials that are just hanging out in the mountains waiting for them to turn up. Especially little animals like the mountain pygmy possum, which is an incredibly cute marsupial that hibernates under the snow. And when they wake up in the spring, the first food that they get are actually bogon moths flying in huge numbers. So this year they've had a feast.
14: And so how far do they travel?
16: We don't know exactly the furthest distance, but we estimate probably around about 1,000 kilometres. And they're travelling in all different directions. So they start their journeys, some of them in South Australia, some of them in Western Victoria, some in Southern Queensland, Western New South Wales, Northern New South Wales. So they're flying in different directions. And it's about 1,000 kilometres from where they start the journey to these alpine areas where they're heading.
14: Are they a bit like homing pigeons? They got this, you know, do they know exactly where they're going? Is there some kind of antennae that allows them to have an idea of where they're off to?
16: Yes, they do. They do know where they're going. We know a little bit about how they know where they're going, but they're not like homing pigeons because actually they don't go home. They're going to this place for the very first time, these mountain areas. So they've got this programmed into their heads. They've inherited it from their ancestors, you could say, and we refer to this as their inherited migratory direction. And so they travel about 1,000 kilometres into a place they've never been to before, and they're using various kinds of compass systems to be able to fly in the right direction. So they know where to go, but they need compasses to help them find the way.
14: How distracting is the porch light for them then?
16: It can be a bit distracting, at least temporarily. They are, like a lot of nocturnal insects, attracted to lights. But in the end, it's the next day they'll just move on. So most people experiencing hordes of bogong moths at the moment are experiencing them during their forward journey towards the mountain. So they'll disappear after a few days, most likely. So even if they're attracted to lights at night, they won't be permanently sort of put off by that, and they'll be able to continue on their merry way.
14: Is it a one-way journey, or do they go back afterwards, Eric?
16: They actually go back. So
14: right.
16: When they get up into the mountains, they're actually seeking out the shelter of cool alpine caves dotted along the ridge tops of the Australian Alps. And when they go in there, there are literally hundreds of millions of moths in every cave, and they line the walls of the cave like a carpet. So they look like little fish scales, actually. There is about 16 to 17,000 of them per square metre of rock wall in those caves. And then they hang out there for about 3 to 4 months in a sort of a dormant state, a kind of a hibernation in summer, if you like, which is actually referred to as aestivation. It has another name. And after those 3 to 4 months, those same individual moths that arrived months earlier, they leave the caves sort of around the end of February, beginning of March, and then they turn around and they fly back 1,000 kilometres to where they were born.
14: Okay, what
16: and
14: about...
16: And when they get there...
14: Yep.
16: Well, sorry.
14: No, yep. I was going to say, well, pardon me about for this, but in fact, you can blame Prue McSween for this because she started talking about actually being able to eat them. So I wouldn't want to say that, you know, that you would want to do that. Now, I don't want to be in trouble with the RSPCM. However, if you were on a desert island and you were hungry, could you fry up a moth and eat it? And what would it taste like?
16: Absolutely. I must confess I haven't done it myself, but our indigenous peoples, the Australian Aborigines, they knew about this influx of moths into the mountains long before Europeans ever came to Australia. And they have a tradition, actually, or had a tradition at least, that they would wander up into the mountains to these caves, both from the inland side of the mountain ranges and also from the coastal side. And then they'd spend a large amount of time up there cooking them up and eating them and having sort of ceremonies and arrange marriages and doing tribal business before it got a bit cold and then they went down again. So eating bogong moths is something that Australians have done for literally thousands of years, and you could absolutely eat them and get a lot of nutrition from them. They're full of fats and protein.
14: What would it taste like? I mean, you would want to fry it up. I mean, you know, let's not be crazy.
16: Yeah. Oh, absolutely. Yeah, no, our First Nations people did absolutely fry them up, and they taste a bit like peanuts, apparently.
14: Oh!
16: As I say, I haven't tasted them myself, but that's what people say they taste like. They're apparently quite good.
14: Okay. Jerry just sent me a text and said, hang on, the bogong moths might not be doing any harm, but they are overwhelming the noisy miners who feed on the nectar. So obviously he's talking about not the miners underground, but the miner birds.
16: Okay. It could be. They're very good competitors for nectar. I haven't heard about birds being disturbed so much by them because the birds actually eat moths, so they could potentially eat the moths as well. But certainly you hear beekeepers complaining about bogong moths because they compete very well with bees, which, of course, is a bit annoying for a beekeeper trying to make honey. But I haven't heard about birds. That's interesting. That's new. for me.
14: Isn't that amazing? Because, you know, like a tiny little bit of information in the wrong hands, which is me and all of our listeners, could be very dangerous, because tomorrow, or even later on today, this is what people will be saying to other people. Did you know that a moth, if you fry it up, tastes like a peanut? And they'll go, no way! Is there any other really amazing little tidbit, a little bit of information about a moth that, again, you could tell us that we can repeat at the pub later to look really clever?
16: Absolutely. You mean, is there any other little tidbits you mean?
14: Please, anything that you can tell us that would just make us seem, you know, 1% smarter than we actually are.
16: I can tell you what we've found out about their compasses. They can actually use the stars as an actual compass to find their way. So in the same way we'd use a sextant to find a direction with the stars, they are able to look at the stars and work out which way to travel in. So in other words, to fly along this so-called inherited migratory direction. And it's only us, some species of night migratory birds, and these moths, for the first time in the invertebrate world, that is to say animals that don't have a backbone, they're the first animals in the invertebrate world that we know of that can do this. And it's all the more remarkable because their brain is only about the tenth of the volume of a grain of rice. So it's a really impressive thing that they can do.
14: That's incredible. So if you're stranded on a desert island, well, let's not make it an island, but if you're stranded in the outback, two schools of thought here. One, you can either eat it for the protein, or B, you can get it to navigate your way home. Just put it on a bit of string.
16: You could, actually, if you knew that they were supposed to be heading to the mountains and
14: well,
16: you wanted to go
14: matter.
16: In that direction, just follow along.
14: Follow that moth. That's not something you hear in a lot of, you know, detective movies. Eric, terrific. Thank you so much. I really appreciate your time. Thank you, my friend.
16: It's a pleasure. Thanks so much for having me on.
14: You're most welcome. That's Eric there, Eric Warrant, who is in Sweden. I feel now compelled to play the Swedish national anthem one more time. And Eric is a professor of zoology at the Lund University in Sweden. Isn't that incredible? So, the things that we found out about the moth this morning are the kinds of things that we will be telling people at the pub later on this afternoon, although we might get drunk and get some of that information wrong. 19 minutes past three, an hour earlier in Queensland. I've got some music news coming up. I've got a song that I think hopefully will be a good introduction to me back from the holidays. I think you'll like it. I hope you will. But before that, Russell Setright joins us for his regular Tuesday morning segment after this.
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14: 22 minutes past 3, an hour earlier in Queensland. 131-873 is the phone number. Text number is 0460-873-873. As I said, I found a song to play for our first music news back after the holidays for today, October 6th. I was, again, wrestling with I've Got to Make a Good Appearance back with a great song, and I'm quite happy with my choice. I guess we'll have to wait and see when I plan to see what kind of feedback I get. It's from a band who had a really famous song, but I don't want to play their really famous song. I want to play one of their lesser-known songs to celebrate the lead singer's birthday. That's coming up a little bit later on. But back to business and back to normal for Russell Setright and his usual Tuesday morning appearance.
15: And now, health and well-being with our resident naturopath, Russell Setright.
14: Hello, Russell. I hope you're well. I've missed you.
26: I'm going very well. And what about yourself?
14: I've been okay. I've been sleeping, which is something we don't get to talk about enough on this show.
26: There are a lot of people listening in the early morning this morning that maybe got their sleep beforehand or are going to go to sleep after.
14: Well, you had this topic I wanted to talk to you about. Could sleeping with the light on affect your heart? What research have you found about this?
26: A new one just came out in European Heart Journal last month, and it virtually looked at 11,000 people and found they had a light on at a higher incidence of stroke, heart attack, atrial fibrillation, and cardiovascular death. You know, there's a lot of talk about what causes it, but we're finding that it increases heart. So I suppose what it's doing is interfering with the hormones in the body, your sleep cycle, your production of melatonin, because a light stops that production, which is your natural chemical to help you sleep well. So there's a number of things that affects it. But I looked at that one, I went, okay, let's see if there's other studies. And last year in the American Medical Association, there was a study of 89,000 people, and it found that brightest light, nighttime light, was associated with a higher risk of coronary disease, heart failure, atrial fibrillation and stroke. And I went, wow. But these are observational ones. I wonder if there's been any clinical trials where they've done a study of comparing the two. 2022, a study found, again, an increased rate of heart, increasing the heart rhythm, so it's going faster. It affected morning insulin levels compared to those that slept with a very dim light. So it shows that it definitely has a negative effect. But the big trick is, well, how much light is dim and how much light is bright and what's okay and what's not. I had to find out exactly how much it was, because when they said they mentioned 3 lux, and I went, okay, well, I remember lux soap, but I don't remember how many luxes there are in the light in a room. So it was likened to if moonlight through the window, well, full moon through the window, a light coming under your door where someone's left a light on outside, then it actually lights the room, not just a spotlight in one spot. And the next one was your phone lying down but on, letting light into the room. So it doesn't have to be shining on you. It's got to be just lighting that room up with that dim. Was considered 3 lux plus, and that was associated in 3 large studies, including randomised controlled trials, that it increases the risk of you dying of a heart attack.
14: Isn't that amazing? Wonder how much of the blue light comes into this as well with the mobile phone and computer.
26: of course, the blue light is in the white light. Now, I've looked at it to see if red light is better, and it is, because it does less damage as far as changing the mitochondria, and it does less inflicting melatonin. So if you've got to get up at night, the last thing we want is someone who's listening to us in the dark and gets up to go to the loo and trips over.
3: So it goes as deep as the mitochondria there then?
26: Exactly. So, you know, we've got to really look at what we can do in minimising light in the room, but understanding we're going to get up. So if you get up, a red light is not going to be as damaging, because that's red lights of what they used to have in the old days, believe it or not, when they used to make films out of the camera that took Kodak films, and that was, I used to do that when I was a kid, and develop those in a room with just a red light, and it didn't upset the focusing and the development of the film. If you had a white light, which has a lot of blue light, that directed. So a bit of red light is better, is not going to be as changing to your chemistry in the body as a white light, which, of course, a lot of people just turn on their watch light or they get their phone and hit the torch. That's a very bright light, and that will have an adverse effect on you.
3: Isn't that fascinating? Well, I'm going to make sure then that, you know, I'm not just going to have the light off, but it's a bit difficult, of course, when you're sleeping on shift work too, because you've got the light coming in from the window.
26: You do. So do the best you can to block that out. But the thing is, we don't want people staggering in the dark and falling over either. So do have a light, but if you've got to have a light to do that, a red light is best. If you're only doing it for a second, well, that white light probably won't make much difference. But if you're going to the loo and sitting there for a bit and then you're walking back, a red light would be the best one to work with.
3: Always very interesting. Next week we'll talk about food poisoning, because I know you've just recovered from that too. I'm sure
26: we've got a lot of fun.
3: No, I'm sure we've got a lot we can break down from that.
26: We certainly can.
3: Always great to talk to you, Russell. Thank you, mate.
26: Thanks, Phil.
3: There he is, Russell Setright, 3:29, an hour earlier in Queensland. I have some music news for you for October 6th, and what I think is a pretty decent song. I'll get to that after this.
4: Breakfast.
5: You can now scan an avocado to know whether it's ripe. 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
3: Where it is 28 minutes to 4, an hour earlier in Queensland, Darren just sent me a text and said, I found out the reason for the mass migration. When he's talking about the Bogan Moss here, he said some woke bloke was saying on Sky that we don't have enough people in Australia to pick tomatoes. I spat my coffee. I was laughing so much. That came in from Darren. Also, talking about what Russell Setright was saying a moment ago about not being able to sleep and the issues of sleeping with the light on could affect your heart. Marty from Werribee. Hello, Marty. How are you? I stare into the phone light myself. Well, you'll have to watch your heart on that then. And Jerry said, now we know why the vampires sleep in a coffin, because it stops their heart playing up. All shift workers should have one. Well, I'm still trying to get back into the habit of it too, Jerry. Having spent 2 weeks on holiday living the normal life of going to bed at 10 at night, but then I'd wake up at 2 or 3 in the morning and look out the window and I'd think, wow, I'm normally at work at this time in the morning. But now I'm completely out of practice. And everything's upside down. I've had about 3 or 4 cups of coffee. Same with Francis, who's back on the overnight shift as well. And we're still trying to, for the want of a better word, acclimatise to getting back to the overnight hours. But it's good to be back. So let's get some music news. Hopefully I've found a decent song for us as well. As you know, I like to deliberate over the music news song that I'll play of the day. And I think this morning I could have played the band's most successful hit, but I'm taking a risk. And I'm going to play another one of the band's songs that don't get played anywhere near enough. So I'll get to that in just a moment. Although speaking about songs that do get played way too much, music news for October 6, 2011, Starships, We Built This City was named the worst song of the 80s, according to a poll from Rolling Stone magazine, having played that song so much now that I feel that I should get royalties from it. I'd absolutely agree with that. The Final Countdown by Europe came in second of the worst songs of the 80s, followed by The Lady in Red by Christa Berg in third place, also making the top five. Wake Me Up Before You Go-Go from Wham and The Safety Dance from Men Without Hats. I think of those five torturous songs out of all five, I think I could sit through The Safety Dance one more time. But as for the others, no thank you very much. On this day, October 6th, 2000, three investors in Steven Seagal's as yet to be released album sued him, alleging that he had no intention of completing the project. Apparently they put in $600,000 into the recording of the album and also the making of an accompanying documentary film. However, and I don't know if you know this, but he's actually not a bad singer, Steven Seagal. And here's a little bit of his song called Girl, It's All Right. And you'd be quite surprised when you hear Steven Seagal singing. I mean, you wouldn't pick it. If I played it to you, there's no way you'd say that is the master of the kung fu. It's not kung fu that he does. I think it's Aikido. But anyway, here you go. Steven Seagal having a bit of a sing.

0: What do you think, Francis? I mean, it's not something that you would necessarily go out and buy, but it's not the worst song you've ever heard. I mean, at least he's not doing the bullshito. Hello, Gabes, how are you? Gabes is looking forward to find out what song we've got this morning. Well, I think you'll be impressed. Let's move on with some more music news. Also, Madonna began her illustrious music career on this day, October 6, 1982, when she released her single Everybody. And here's Madonna a couple of years later in 1984. This is her first TV appearance when, listen to how confident she was too. This is going back to 1984. Listen to how confident Madonna was even back then on her first TV appearance.
1: I was born in Detroit.
2: Then you went to New York.
1: Yes, I'm a famed high school dropout, so don't believe anything they tell you.
2: Tell me why you went from Detroit to New York to Paris. What did you do in Paris?
1: Well, when I came to New York originally, I was dancing with some dance companies, and I decided to go to Paris because a singer named Patrick Hernandez, he had this big hit called Born to Be Alive.
2: Yeah.
1: He offered me a tour with him as a background singer and a dancer, so I jumped on that boat and got into the music industry that way and started writing songs, so here I am.
2: When you went back to New York, you sang with a trillion bands, you quit, yeah, and you went out on your own. Were you the least bit scared to do that?
1: Not really. I think I've always had a lot of confidence in myself.
2: We are a couple of weeks into the new year. What do you hope will happen, not only in 1984, but for the rest of your professional life? What are your dreams? What's left?
1: To rule the world.
2: There you go.
0: And funnily enough, that's her in 1984. In 2026, I saw her at the MTV Video Music Awards, and it was all about Madonna there as well. So even all this time later, she still is ruling the world in one way or another. On this day, October 6th, 1978, Dolly Parton appeared on the cover of Playboy magazine, making her the first country artist to do so. And also on this day, 1972, David Bowie released the song The Gene Genie, which featured on the album the song, that song, with the lyrics, "He's so simple-minded, he can't drive his module." Simple Minds, the band, heard that. And that's how they came up with their own name. How about that? And also, on this day, 1998, October 6th, the music industry poll was published, naming the top stars for the best and top stars for the past 30 years, with Marvin Gaye on there, James Brown, also the Beatles, David Bowie, and Bob Marley. And I was talking to Al Anderson, original member of Bob Marley's band. They're about to go on the On Love tour. March next year, you'll see the Wailers in Australia and playing Bob Marley songs. And I was talking to Al about how people appreciated the Wailers songs, but it was a bit of a surprise, especially in countries as far away as Australia.
3: It became like a reality to the people that they understood the message we were conveying, and we got to Australia and New Zealand, and there's like 40, 50, 60,000 people.
0: Bob Marley was a really enigmatic character. How do you think he would feel now, seeing the way he's been portrayed through history?
3: That's a good question. I think that before his journey, he knew that he would have life after passing. He was well aware that people were going to catch onto him. The biggest audiences were going to come to his shows, like Milan Arena. I think there was about 110, 20,000 people there.
0: All right, that's Al Anderson from the Wailers, and you can see them in Australia next year. Okay, on this day, let's play a song. The REO Speedwagon frontman Kevin Cronin, it's his birthday, would have turned 75. If you think about the songs that REO Speedwagon have had out, well, there's one or two that you'd certainly think of that you think, well, why don't you play that one, Phil? But I'm not going to, because I'm going to be really difficult. But I've chosen a song from REO Speedwagon that I think was fantastic. It's probably their second biggest hit single, but for me, it's possibly the best song that REO Speedwagon have written. So I think we'll play this to celebrate the birthday of Kevin Cronin from REO Speedwagon, 75 years of age, born on this day, October 6th. This is terrific. It's REO Speedwagon, Take It on the Run.

0: I think I made the right choice with that. What a terrific song from REO Speedwagon to celebrate the lead singer Kevin Cronin's 75th birthday today on October 6th. And the other couple of songs, of course, Can't Fight This Feeling from REO Speedwagon and the one that you would know, Keep On Loving You. But I hope you like that. Gabe's did, gave it the thumbs up. And also Andy, too, on the text. He says, Phil, incidentally, on the worst songs ever released list, you've got to have Da Da Da by Trio. Isn't it funny how there's so many novelty songs around at the moment, but, you know, every song at the moment sounds like a novelty song, to be honest. But the ones that came out that were novelty songs like that really stick with you. Okay, appreciate that. Thanks for the feedback on the text, 0460 873 873. Gillian at Lilyfield said, interesting, quirky. I enjoyed the song too. You'll probably have that in your head later on today and you'll go, why am I singing this song? Oh, that's right, 3:45 yesterday morning, or this morning, 2:45, an hour earlier. That would have been the reason. By the way, you know how we were talking about the Bogon Moths before? Jeffrey sent me a text and said, Phil, what is the penalty for intentionally killing a Bogon Moth? Asking for a friend. Don't try and get yourself out of trouble that way, my friend Jeffrey. You'll go to the pearly gates and the first thing you'll find is a moth there going, I remember you. Don't let him in. And I told you how the cats, one in particular at our house, have been going absolutely nuts, waking me up over the last couple of days, trying to tell me that the cat, the main one, had brought us a moth because, you know, it's very impressed with itself. Well, I just got a text from my wife and she said the reason why the cats have been going berserk is because one of the moths has actually worked its way inside a duvet cover on the bed. And this is why the cat has been trying to wake me up for the last 2 days, jumping on me and yelling at me. It's because there's a bloody moth inside the duvet cover. But unlike Jeffrey, I won't be going home to kill it. It's 14 minutes to four, an hour earlier in Queensland. Do you
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10: 11 minutes to 4, an hour earlier in Queensland. Gabe says her cat, Mr. Darcy, spends nights chasing moths around the house too. You got to wonder about the names that we give our pets, and especially the cats. I wonder what the cats would call us. But I often think when we dress our cats up in things like, you know, little outfits, whether or not if it was a bit of quid pro quo and the cats could actually dress us up from outfits that they've chosen, that we'd all be coming to work dressed as astronauts or giant inflatable, you know, ostriches and things like that. Oh, I see, Mary, your cat's had its wish, and that is the reason why you're dressed as a giant chicken at work today. Don't even ask. Here's some of the news that's going to be happening today. Opposition leader Angus Taylor is seeking to claw back voters from One Nation by announcing a 100,000 net overseas migration target in its first year of government. Multiple sources told the Sydney Morning Herald that the coalition will announce today its plan to slash the current intake while ensuring that the economy won't take a hit. So the 100,000 figure is significantly lower than Mr. Taylor's initial 170,000 number. However, the 100,000 figure would likely rise under a program which would link migration to housing. We'll find out about that a bit later on. The Sunshine State is experiencing a delayed start to the wet season for Queensland, but the Bureau of Meteorology said that southeast Queensland can expect some punchy storms later on this week. Chance of large hail, damaging winds and some heavy rainfall could lead to a bit of flash flooding, especially in areas like the Darling Downs too. And morning to anybody that's listening in Toowoomba. Had a couple of good tours of duty in my radio career in Toowoomba, both times at 4GR. Have you heard about this US death row inmate, Krista Pike? Have you heard about the botched execution that happened in Tennessee? So she's 50 years of age. I think she was 18, something like that, when she was convicted. She's been on death row for this whole time. Anyway, she's now critically ill in hospital, requiring a ventilator, according to her legal team, who we'll hear from in just a moment. Likely suffering brain damage, she received 2 doses of... Oh, hang on, I'm getting a cramp in my leg. Not something you expect from somebody to start talking about midway through a serious story like this, but I felt like I had to share that because it's right in the hammy. Okay. Anyway, this drug that she had is called pentobarbital. It's otherwise known as the lethal injection. She had that, two doses, on September 30. It's designed to suppress breathing and the function of the heart. However, she continued breathing through the procedure. She said, "My arm feels like it's about to burst open. Is it supposed to happen like this before losing consciousness?"

0: business. This is a really interesting story. I mean, it's a terrible story, but also it has implications as to what happens next. Here is her lawyer speaking to CNN.
1: Ms. Pike is in the hospital on a ventilator. What's her condition this morning?
2: It remains the same. She's still in the hospital on a ventilator, critically ill. We don't really know the prognosis yet and may not know for several days.
1: Have the doctors been able to explain at all how she survived these two attempts at execution?
2: They haven't. And I need to emphasize that, we are not getting, we're not consulting directly with the doctors. She has a medical power of attorney that gives us information. I'm not sure what all they may have told that person, but this is the extent of what we know.
1: They haven't let you in to see her?
2: No. And she is guarded. I'm not sure who may have seen her. I know I have not seen her.
0: Okay, so that's Krista Pike's lawyer speaking to Jake Tapper on CNN. So what's the situation now, though? And we'll talk more about this tomorrow. But she's in hospital. She survived a botched execution. So they were trying to kill her, obviously, through the lethal injection. But she survived that. And now they're trying to keep her alive. But what happens if she gets better? Will they then try and continue with the lethal execution? Surely not. And we'll take calls on this tomorrow morning. Surely not. I mean, you know, you were trying to kill her. Now she's nearly dead, but you're trying to bring her back to life. It's an incredible story. And also, how did that ever happen that it got to that situation? More local news for you. Billionaire Gina Reinhart has bought an $8 million building office at 160 Wharf Street, Spring Hill in Brisbane, which I think may be where the old FM 104 used to be. And then it became Triple M in Brisbane. I could be wrong about that. But Pauline Hanson's One Nation Party will use the three-story property as its new national and Queensland headquarters. And Barnaby Joyce has defended One Nation's lease on that building.
3: It's her building. It's her lease. We're leasing an offer at commercial rates. And, you know, if we've got a free, we've got an individual who's got money, they should be allowed to spend it as they see fit.
0: Also locally, the popularity of both the Prime Minister and the Treasurer have plunged. Anthony Albanese's net favourability has fallen 10 points, which is a lot of points to happen. To minus 27, while Jim Chalmers has dropped 9 points to minus 23, according to the latest research. However, the Labour MP, Julie Ann Campbell, gave it a nice little twist when attempting to try and explain this away.
4: Look, Tom, I think for anyone who watched the game last night, if you watched it, you'd know that just before halftime, the Knights were ahead by 12, and we all know what the result was when the final buzzer went through. And I think what it means is that whether it's football or politics, you have to keep your eyes firmly fixed on the match, and making sure that our eyes are firmly fixed on those two things, cost of living relief, practical things that help everyday Australians every day, as well as that responsible economic budget, are really important.
0: Labor MP Julie Ann Campbell there talking about Labor's polling comeback. But, okay, if you're going to use the footy inference, does that make Labor the Roosters or Newcastle?
5: Hi, I'm Matt Keenan.
6: And I'm Gracie Elvin.
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0: Coming up to the news at 4 o'clock, and then I'll get to your texts. I'm certainly not in any condition to be back fully on the overnight show. Not only did I hurt my back yesterday, but I just got a cramp in the hammy a moment ago. Just survived that. Let's get to the news.
12: Marsden, Morningside, Mitchelton, Manly. 4BC is Brisbane. 4BC News.
13: Hello, I'm Chelsea Bowden. The federal government is under pressure to justify the cost of the pre-COP climate conference in Fiji. Australia has led the charge for the lead-up talks in the Pacific, spending an estimated $20 million. Only two leaders from nations beyond the Pacific are at the meeting. Shadow Energy Minister Dan Tehan has told the ABC the federal government is refusing to answer questions around the conference.
14: They won't tell us which world leaders are going, which aren't. They won't say whether they were all invited or not. I mean, the whole thing, the secrecy around it. I mean, what have they got to hide? If this is so important, why the secrecy around it all?
13: The federal opposition's new immigration policy is expected to have a much lower migration target than expected. It's due to be released on Tuesday morning. Opposition leader Angus Taylor is expected to slash migration to a third of the current intake. A 26-year-old woman has been charged over an alleged stabbing in Sydney's Inner West. Police say she stabbed a 48-year-old man in the hand in Newtown on Monday morning. They say she was tasered after resisting officers when they found her nearby armed with a knife. She's due to face court on Tuesday. A teenage boy has reportedly had his hand blown off during a confrontation between police and demonstrators near a school in France. The 15-year-old was taken to a nearby hospital and does not have life-threatening injuries. Around 500 schools were partially or totally closed across the country on Monday amid student protests over the condition of school buildings and staffing. Stronger enforcement measures are disrupting the illicit tobacco market and encouraging more people to quit. Data from Queensland shows legal tobacco sales increased 55% following a crackdown on illegal sales. Cancer Council Australia's David Martin says the evidence is clear.
15: Together with plain packaging, advertising bans and support for people to quit, this has actually resulted in Australia recording a decline in smoking for the past two decades. And Australia's daily smoking rate has more than halved since 2001. So we're really encouraging every state and territory government to follow suit.
13: And Australia's east coast has become a hotspot for serious and fatal injuries to humpback whales. The International Whaling Commission is calling for safer shipping routes and slower vessel speeds. It says the humpback migration path puts them at high risk of being hit by commercial and recreational boats. Checking sport now. The first major deal in the AFL trade period has been confirmed. Alex Riddell reports.
16: Former Bombers captain Zach Merrity is officially a Hawk after a deal was reached on day one of the trade period. Essendon will receive picks 15, 25 and a future second rounder. The offer from Hawthorn to Merritt was reportedly a four-year deal worth $4 million. It comes after the 31-year-old this year won his seventh Best and Fairest Award. Meantime, in other trade news, Collingwood champion Scott Pendlebury is officially a Gold Coast Suns player, heading to the club in exchange for pick 65 in this year's draft. Alex Riddell, Melbourne.
13: Three Sydney Roosters players have even more reason to celebrate following their NRL Premiership success. James Tedesco, Sam Walker and Lindsay Collins have been named in Australia's 23-man squad for the World Cup. Alex de Minaur is through to the final at the China Open, advancing past the semis for the first time. And the Wallabies have arrived in Auckland ahead of Saturday's opening Bledisloe Cup test against the All Blacks.
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13: Checking your weather around the country. Canberra, mostly sunny, a top of 22. Adelaide, a shower of 2 and 20 degrees. Perth, sunny, 27 the top. Brisbane, a shower of 2 and a possible storm, a top of 29. Sydney, a shower or two, a top of 27. And Melbourne, a shower or two and 19 degrees.
0: 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It's October 7th.

0: is a new day. On 2GB, 4BC and network stations, this is Wake Up Australia with Phil O'Neill.
1: Yeah, it's great to be back at work, 7 minutes past four, an hour earlier in Queensland. Although, as I said, I'm in no state to be fighting fit back at work. You'd think after 2 weeks away I would be in tip-top condition. But yesterday, I hurt my back, so I've got back to work back. But then a moment ago, sort of as a knock-on to that, I got a cramp in the hamstring right in the middle of talking on the radio. Wow. But it's good to be back. I don't know what state Ben Fordham's in after his holidays. I bet he's able to do 100 push-ups as he walks down the hallway. He's in at 4.30 Queensland time. Of course, Jason Matthews will be in. Did I get that right? Maybe or maybe not. You know what I'm like with these daylight savings. For me, it's very, very difficult to try and figure out the timing. Thank goodness I've only got two to worry about. Let me get to the texts, by the way. This one from T. How are you? Hope the back's okay. Well, you know, it's not 100% T, but appreciate your text. Anna says, now getting back to this woman, Krista Pike, that I was talking about before. Anna said, it's ironic she was sentenced to death and they botched it. Now trying to keep her alive. To do what? To try again? And Vin also said, Phil, there's a reason why Pike was on death row, and it's a very, very good one. And I'm familiar with the backstory too, Vin. We will talk about this tomorrow morning. I have a guest on for the Monash University to talk about that, and I can see a lot of people also want to get involved in the conversation. Christine said, interestingly, her boyfriend got life as he was aged only 17 at the time. And Hamish said, Krista Pike and the botched execution, the authorities have become just as bad as what Krista Pike had been. Two wrongs have never made it right. So, as I said, we'll get a guest on tomorrow morning to talk about that and the implications of what's going on there. But it's certainly a story that a lot of the world, obviously, including America, is talking about it at the moment. Glenn came on the text and said, sounds like you're a wreck just like me, Phil. I had a full body CT while you were on leave. All good, the bone repair's getting better. And that's good to hear that too, Glenn. I'm glad that you're finally making a bounce back as well, my friend. 9 minutes past four. Let's get to the front page of the newspapers and find out what you can expect when you go to the news agents this morning. Firstly, starting off with the Australian Treasury Secretary Jenny Wilkinson has issued an extraordinary missive demanding her officials inform her of anyone they suspect of leaking or mishandling policy plans amid heightened scrutiny of Jim Chalmers' department's handling of the troubled budget tax changes. So dob in. That's what people are being asked to do, to be a dobber. It's your front page of the Australian. Sydney Morning Herald has this, a story we were telling you about just before the news. Opposition leader Angus Taylor will aim to halt One Nation's momentum by revealing that he would slash immigration to about a third of the current intake, a larger than expected reduction, the party claims, and it would not hurt Australia's ailing budget and economy. But would they be considering it if it wasn't for the momentum of One Nation? And are they essentially stealing some of their ideas? The Advertiser has this story. Campaigners were searching for a lead applicant with minimal personal assets to launch legal action against a controversial redevelopment of the North Adelaide golf course, it can be revealed. And the public servant who was the face of the litigation said he could lose his house if the state government seeks to recover its legal costs. That's the Adelaide Advertiser. Great Train Robbery is the headline on the front page of the Herald Sun. The state's former Transport Department boss has likened the secretive birth of the suburban rail loop project to the misuse of public money in Labor's scandalous red shirts affair. Richard Bolt sensationally told the Herald Sun the project's origins, where the public servants were bypassed and consultants were paid up to $3 million to prove up a concept announced 3 months before the election, was a covert operation to prepare an election commitment with public funds. The Great Train Robbery there. The Age has a couple of stories. One is about Nick Cave. His promoter says red tape and pushback almost stopped the singer's homecoming shows in January, and they were exploring the hurdles Melbourne's world-class arts community faces. And probably should give more credit to Nick Cave, I think, who is, you know, largely not given the credit that he deserves as an Australian musician. Doesn't hardly get played on your commercial FM radio stations, and that for me is a travesty and a crime. Also, the other news on the front page of The Age has this: a major review of the state's mental health system and the $1 billion levy used to fund it, along with the overhaul of youth services and the creation of a specialist standalone facility, are part of a sweeping election pledged aimed at improving Victoria's struggling sector. Let's get to the front page of the Daily Telegraph. Risky business is the front headline there. The tax office is facing a showdown with Australia's small business ombudsman over its controversial decision to ban credit card payments. The intervention comes as the Daily Telegraph identifies 13 major taxes, charges and rule changes pushed through in the past year that have added to the squeeze on small businesses, the nation's biggest employment sector. That's your front page of the Daily Telegraph. Front page of the Courier Mail has this new logo for Brisbane 2032 for the Olympics. I like it. Some people have said it looks like Pauline Hanson's hairstyle, but it's a symbol for all the states, and I think it's, as far as logos go, it's actually quite good. I like it. It may be one of my favourite logos ever. Also, front page of the Courier Mail has this: the Queensland Police Service is on track to have its worst year of recruitment in 3 years amid a drastically dwindling pipeline, and more applications are getting thrown out before even getting to the interview stage. Is that right? One more for you. Front page of the Financial Review has this: federal government spending grew more than twice as fast as forecast last financial year, fueling economists' concerns that promises of budget restraint are falling short of reality, and intensifying calls for the Treasurer Jim Chalmers to tighten the purse strings. Well, maybe he'll have a chance to do that when he gets back from one of his many overseas jaunts that they're all on. 14 past four, there you go. That's the front page of the newspapers.
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1: Coming up to 18 minutes past four, an hour earlier in Queensland. We'll get to the newsroom in just a moment to find out what the overnight news is. Vincent Hurley is a lecturer in criminology, police and policing at the Macquarie University, and spent something like 20 years being a cop. He wrote an article in The Conversation about how Australia is responding to domestic violence after the event, not preventing it from happening. And I think it's important to also mention that domestic violence offences affect both males and females, although obviously probably we're all aware of this, primarily more women than men. And I wanted to know, based on the article that he had written, whether or not in Australia we're doing enough to tackle this issue.
11: No, Phil, I don't think we are, to be perfectly honest. Any government funding, whether it be state or federal, is very welcomed, absolutely no doubt about it. But what's happened since 1975 is that a lot of non-government organisations, women's shelters and things like that, they have received little to no funding. And when they have received funding, I'll come to the actual date later, when they receive funding, it's gone into, and understandably so, victim services for the women and the children. And that's perfectly understandable. And no one would argue that that's not, you know, valid or a good investment. But the problem is that that system has evolved unintentionally over the last 30 years. And so we've got to a point now where we are missing the gap in preventing it from violence against women and children occurring in the first place. And again, that's just how the system has evolved. If you'd said 10 or 15 years ago, we need to put money into the prevention, then people would have said, well, victims are more important. And again, understandably so. But it's just the way the system has evolved. What is really interesting is that, and most people would be really surprised with this, it wasn't until 2010, 2011 or thereabouts, so only 16 years ago, that the federal government put money into violence against women and children. And that was a paltry $1.8 million. Now, that is, that's appalling. 16 years ago, yes, the federal government has put in, I think about $643 billion in the 2023-2024 financial year, and even more since. But it is just, it's almost inconceivable that money has not gone into family and domestic violence, but even less, just a mere, a pittance has actually gone into preventing it occurring in the first place. So you're right, Phil, they've missed that gap.
1: And obviously we want to be proactive rather than reactive, but from a policing point of view, it must be very difficult to anticipate a lot of these circumstances.
11: Absolutely. So when I was in the police for 29 years, I went to 20 domestics in one night in Sydney's outer western suburbs, and there's no way that you can adequately address the complexity of domestic violence then. So I've been in this area now 35 years, and my estimate is that for every one that's reported, and I think across Australia in the 2024-25 financial year, 97,000 offenders were arrested for domestic violence in Australia. I suspect that only one in every three or four ever gets reported. So if you round that 97,000 up, just for simplicity, for maths, to 100,000, that would mean there would be at least 400,000 of these violences occurring every year in Australia. And you break it down on a week-by-week basis, that is staggering.
1: most Australian men would find this unconscionable, this kind of behaviour. Everybody I know, every male wouldn't accept that one of their mates or somebody they knew was doing this kind of behaviour.
11: This has always been a crime that's been hidden behind closed doors, and you're absolutely right. You know, blokes wouldn't talk to their mates the way that some men talk and treat women. Blokes just would not accept it. Yet for some men, they see it as normal and quite acceptable to humiliate, degrade, flog women. So it happens a lot behind closed doors, and it's really hard to police. So, you know, they could be out of the club, out of the pub, out of the footy field, whatever the case may be, and really be seen to be a really nice type of guy. But once they get, say, for example, the grog into them, you know, turn into a grog monster, and not using alcohol as an excuse at all. But you can't police behind closed doors. And women are understandably reluctant to come forward for a whole range of reasons.
1: If somebody is aware that a mate of theirs is behaving like this behind closed doors, because as I said, none of us would accept this, you know, do they go to the cops? What's the best advice?
11: They should pull them aside, or even in public, and just say this is not acceptable. You know, they would not flog or coerce or, you know, economically control their mate, but they're happy to do it against women because they're cowards and it's a power thing. So they should call it out. They could report it to the police, absolutely. Police would then go investigate it, I would hope, to find out if it's factual, and most of them would be because women generally don't lie about this thing. So, yes, they should call it out and they should go and report it to the police, absolutely.
1: So we need behavioural change, but how, from a government's perspective, can we go about this? And is there enough funding?
11: There's not enough funding for men's change behavioural programs. What I find really interesting about men's change behavioural programs is they're really in their infancy over the last probably 5 years, and there's not that many around. But the ones that are around can be really expensive. So I've spoken to 3,000 school children across New South Wales, targeting between 14 and, say, 17. Years, both male and females. So men's change behavioural programs sometimes, not all of them, focus on the power behaviour or dynamic between the male and female, but they don't actually address some of them, the communication. They look at the power, but not so much the underlying communication about how young boys, 14 to 17, speak or treat women. So I think that, you know, that age group is really prime for the picking, because that's when boys start developing relationships either with a good mate or another woman when they're about 14 to 17. So that is one way. But it's really hard because men's change behavioural programs are really in their infancy.
1: And what about the victims of family violence and domestic violence? How much help is available to them?
11: There's not enough help for victims of domestic violence, tragically, and that's been the case since 1975 when the first woman's, as they call it then, refuge was opened up in Lisa's Place. So there isn't enough government aid or help to these domestic violence services. You know, they go begging for the scraps at times for government funding. When you think women are 51% of the population, and then the cascading consequences of children, because once a child has seen violence, they can't unsee it. And then that will set in train, possibly, you know, a life of drug addiction. It could be unemployment because they're in that environment of seeing this violence all the time. So the victims, there isn't sufficient funding for victims, either for post-traumatic stress or for psychological counselling for kids, even at school. So it is a massive problem. And yes, it's not only government, but everyone has responsibility for the point you were saying earlier. But non-government agencies like Domestic Violence New South Wales, for example, who are a peak organisation, they do not get sufficient funding from government to be able to do their job as well as they want to.
1: And also we've got to look at some instances where two Australian states painted a really worrying picture about this too by cutting back the funding to domestic and family violence prevention programs.
11: I was absolutely just blown away, staggered. I was beyond belief that the Queensland government, the Christopher Lee government, cut $40 million from victims and men's change behavioural programs. You know, what was he thinking? It's staggering when we know that police across Australia go to a domestic violence matter every 3 to 4 minutes. And the cost, and I don't know what the cost would be to our health system, but it would be astronomical. And they cut $40 million for it. I was at a conference in Queensland probably 12 months before that about domestic violence. The minister, whose name I've just forgotten off the top of my head, was spruiking about how good the government services was for domestic violence and supporting victims and trying to address men's behaviour. And then they cut $40 million off it. Beggars belief.
1: I think everybody feels the same way about that, from government funding to the fact that this is going on behind closed doors. Vincent, appreciate your time, mate. Thank you.
11: Anytime, Phil. Thanks so much for having me.
1: Vincent Hurley there, the lecturer in criminology at the Macquarie University. And if you need help, the number is 1-800-RESPECT. That's 1-800-737-732. Coming up to 4:28, an hour earlier in Queensland, we'll check in with the newsroom after this.
0: Breakfast.
12: You can now scan an avocado to know whether it's ripe. I reckon it's the biggest waste of energy. 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
0: With Jason Matthews.
12: Rob is from Delaney's Creek.
13: Jason. Squeeze an avocado. You see people squeezing them. I've said to them, you just cause all that black stuff you get in the avocado.
12: You're not abusing people in the supermarket over a good old-fashioned avocado squeeze, are you?
13: No, I've been training them.
0: On 4BC.
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1: Where it is coming up to 4:31, an hour earlier in Queensland. Let's get to the newsroom and find out what the update is.
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1: And that newsroom would be 2GB in Sydney, where you'll find this man. Morning, Dusty Fitzpatrick.
22: Good morning, Phil. The Federal Opposition's new immigration policy is expected to slash migration to a third of the current intake. Due to be released today, the target is much lower than was expected. A woman's been charged, accused of stabbing a man in the hand in Sydney's Inner West. The 26-year-old was tasered after police say she failed to drop a knife after the incident at Newtown. And TV and fitness personality Sam Wood remains in custody custody in Queensland after having domestic violence accusations heard in court. The former Bachelor contestant is charged with assault occasioning bodily harm and strangulation. Thanks, Phil. There'll be more news in about 29 minutes.
1: That's it. When you get back to us at 5 o'clock, an hour earlier in Queensland. Thank you, Dusty.
0: A sports update. Thanks to West End Motor Group, incorporating Parramatta and Blacktown Mazda. Two great Mazda dealerships, same great people, same great service, 7 days a week.
1: We're talking cricket this morning in the sports update. Australia could be without Cameron Green for the first test against South Africa as the all-rounder struggles to overcome an injury. Green did not bat, bowl or field as the Aussies faced a South African Invitational 11 in South Africa. Their only warm-up before the test, and it reportedly leaves Cooper Connolly in line for just his second test appearance after the debut in Sri Lanka almost 2 years ago, along with Bo Webster and the recently called up Nick Maddison and also Sam Harper. They could also both be in the frame. Liam Scott, who's featured as an all-rounder during Australia A's tour of India, could be called in as another reinforcement too. However, there was some good news for Australia with under-fire batsman Marnus Labuschagne all but confirming his place in the test squad with a century in the warm-up clash. Labuschagne ended a 11-month century drought for all formats to show signs of his damaging best when he got back at the perfect time. And the first test begins on Friday morning Australian time in Durban, which I went to when I was a kid growing up in South Africa. Durban, great place to go, although it's by the beach. And before we went to the ocean for the first day, we went and saw the movie Jaws at the cinema. And then I didn't want to go back in the ocean after that. Thank you, Steven Spielberg. 27 minutes to 5 an hour earlier in Queensland. 0460 873 873 is the text number. 131 873 on the phone. And thank you very much for Ian Grant and also Denise and Brad just sending through text there a moment ago. Let's talk about Ed Sheeran and the issues that he's had. But here's the thing. You know the story with Ed Sheeran. He had Macklemore. Am I saying it right? Macklemore or Macklemore? Macklemore. I always get it wrong. Damn, because that means I can't listen to all of my Macklemore favourite songs on the way home without realising I'm saying his name wrong. Oh, well. But anyway, Ed Sheeran was on tour with him. Macklemore got on stage. He made some political statements. And so this has cost Ed Sheeran dearly. And we'll talk about whether or not you like political statements when you're at a concert or whether or not there's no place for it. But here's the thing. So Ed Sheeran said that he wanted to be apolitical. But it turns out that that's maybe not the case with Ed Sheeran, and he's got a bit of previous. He's previously supported campaigns against Brexit and far-right racism. He supported Jeremy Corbyn, and he played a concert for Ukraine in 2022. Now, there's no denying that these are political positions. So when are you apolitical, and when are you taking a position? It seems like I was feeling a bit sorry for Ed Sheeran. But then when I found that out, I thought, no, hang on a minute. He's splitting hairs here when it comes to what political opinions he wants to have. So maybe, whereas before I thought, oh, he kind of got caught in the middle of all this. It's not necessarily his fault. Maybe part of it is. But can you become apolitical without actually sitting on the fence? I spoke to Jacqueline Bokes about this from the Curtin Centre of Applied Ethics at the Curtin University, because I said to her, you know, it looks like Ed, despite the fact we're now finding out he's got previous, he actually he hasn't done himself any good here.
2: There does seem to be something that's costing him, I think. And so when someone says, look, globally, across the board, I'm someone who doesn't take a stand on political issues, obviously that's really problematic when you historical record, that the person definitely has taken a stand, as you say, on issues that are political in general and specific candidates as well. So that does seem problematic from a consistency point of view.
1: But in this day and age, from a performer's point of view, can you be apolitical? Can you go and do a concert and say, look, I don't want any political inferences here because I'm simply here to play the music?
2: Big question, right? And I think the more we think about it, the more it kind of becomes apparent that that sounds nice and we might ideally like to have a space politics, but it's actually really quite difficult, if not impossible, because if we really think about what politics with a small p is, not party politics or democracies and elections, really almost everything is political, because politics is just how do we arrange our societies? What do we owe to people? What does the good and justice looks like? How should society be arranged? How should power relationships be arranged? Equality. It's really hard to avoid any of that stuff. But I think that's quite different from saying that we don't want a space for controversy. So controversial is different from political. I think you can maybe try to avoid being controversial, that might be difficult, but it's really hard not to touch on anything political. And I think that's where we've seen Ed Sheeran get himself into trouble, because the very made is quite political.
1: Okay, if you've got no history of political discourse whatsoever on stage or even off stage, and you're in the middle of a show and somebody yells out "Free Palestine," as a performer, where do you think that leaves you?
2: Oh, it's an interesting question, right? Well, I think first of all, one of the things to note is that as the performer, you might be in a different space from someone in the audience. Maybe as the performer, you have the right to set the conversation, or you have maybe an obligation to set the conversation, but you're certainly speaking from a position of power. So you can just sort of allow the person to say that. As the one up on the stage with the microphone, you're obviously in a different position there. And I think, you know, if we think through what are the potential options there, if you try to quiet someone, it may just cause more discussion. It might backfire in a way that maybe is what we're seeing with Ed Sheeran now.
1: It's a difficult position to be in, isn't it? Because you really are there just to go and play music. Is it fair to say that people heckling from a political position has no place in a performance space?
2: Well, I think that really goes into the nature of, you know, what belongs in the space of art and performance. And the truth is, we've always seen art and performance of any kind be quite political. We've often seen art, or at least some artists, use their position and their performance for political ends or to support political campaign. So, I mean, it's not the case that it's never appropriate. So maybe the question is whether someone has the right not to be political, not to take a stand. I think the problem for Ed Sheeran, or the problem in terms of can we actually not be political at all, is that in Ed Sheeran's case, what happened is that someone behind the scenes asked him to remove Macklemore. So he didn't, for example, come out on stage and ask Macklemore to be quiet, which would maybe be the equivalent of quieting the person in the crowd. Really, what we're seeing is that behind the scenes, someone who owns the stadium asked for Macklemore to be removed. And depending on, you know, we don't have the full story, but if we take the view that Ed Sheeran at the very least acquiesced to that, then that seems like a political action in itself to let that happen.
1: That's true, but for what reason did he acquiesce? Was it because he wanted to be apolitical? And in that case, is it unethical to be apolitical? But also maybe because he just didn't want to get involved in this particular conversation, because maybe he just didn't have a side to take.
2: That's really important. I think when it comes to ethics, we know that intentions, like what are my reasons for acting, they really matter. And I think you're drawing out something really important there. So if it's the case that Ed Sheeran thought, look, I really want to protect my profitability and I'm just doing this for my own self-interest or peace of mind and I don't personally want to get involved, so I'm going to take this action, that seems like ethically not as admirable. If we have the view that someone, you know, if Ed Sheeran thought, I just don't want anyone to feel uncomfortable ever at my concerts, and I don't want any conversation about anything sensational or controversial, that might be an ethical reason for acting. It still requires making the judgment call that this particular conversation on Gaza and Palestine isn't worth having a political conversation and upsetting that harmony, I guess you would call it. But then the problem then is that, of course, in the Ed Sheeran case, we come back to the fact that he has spoken out about political things.
1: Yeah,
2: so we'd need to imagine someone who'd managed to do that. And I've been thinking recently, you know, are there any performers who never say anything about anything to do with politics? And it's actually really hard to think of someone. I was thinking recently about Dolly Parton, right? We saw such an outpouring of love for her, and we know she was such a uniter. But she really famously used her position and her wealth to support political causes like the rights of people for same-sex marriage. She really supported, quite famously, her program around children's literacy and sending free books to children, which is really about as uncontroversial as it gets, but it is undeniably political. So it's really hard to think of someone who doesn't take a stand on any political issues.
3: Well, that's it, because if somebody wanted to draw a political narrative from any situation, they could do that. Maybe the answer is to put on the tickets and also to put posters up on the wall going, no political discourse will be engaged in during this concert. Please keep your opinions to yourself.
2: Yeah, I suppose you could do that. And, you know, you could say, look, if that's someone's brand, then people know what to expect. Of course, the challenge is, one of the difficulties is that, you know, for some of us, it's a lot easier to do that than for others. So if you think, for example, if you go back 100 years, if, you know, sexism against women is much stronger, it would have been much more harder for me as a woman to just bite the bullet and not say anything political compared to men, for example, who maybe already had the right to vote. So not all kind of in the same position when it comes to feeling comfortable or being able to set the rule that, hey, we don't talk about anything political here, which is, you know, a challenge in itself.
3: Yeah, maybe in between the songs you can go, okay, this is the spot where everybody can yell out their grievances and then I'll get back to playing Castle on the Hill.
2: Yeah, an allocated political time. That's yeah. Exactly. Although one of the challenges is the whole point of discussing politics and discussing these questions of ethics and politics is almost by definition, we discuss them because we want to make a change in the world. So I think famously Dolly Parton, the reason that she gave the free books to children is, you know, she knew, and I think she was quite right to think that her father would have been more successful, perhaps wealthier, if he had been literate and able to read. And she took the view that children will always do better and thrive and flourish more if they can read and they have a better level of literacy and education. And, you know, that's really someone who wants to change the world for the better. So if we, you know, accept that we're not going to talk politics, it means that we switch off that ability as well, which seems risky.
3: Of course, you may have a line in a song that may be perceived as being political, so you've got to go back through your song lyrics.
2: As you say, perceived, eyes of the perceiver, who gets to say what's political, right?
3: Well, that's it. Jacqueline, great to talk to you. Thank you very much.
2: Pleasure. Thanks so much for that.
3: Jacqueline Bokes there, the Curtin Centre for Applied Ethics at the Curtin University. And just getting back to Ed Sheeran with Bono, it was back in 2000, in fact, it was earlier this year that Bono revealed that Ed Sheeran was nervous about mixing music with politics while they worked together on a track called Eternally Yours. And because U2 and Ed Sheeran recorded Yours Eternally for an EP inspired by the war in Ukraine. And Sheeran said to Bono, "You're not going to get me into politics, are you?" And then Bono said, "Well, you know, let's try and keep your music free from political statements." But somebody else just mentioned on the text a moment ago, that was Gary. Bono's been doing this kind of stuff for 20 years now. But then again, you expect that from Bono. And there is that famous quote, too, where Bono was on stage, and I think it was in Scotland, and he said, "Every time I clap my hands, a child dies in Africa." And then somebody yelled out in from the audience, "Well, don't do it then." Which was, you know, not making light of that situation, but it's what you expect if you go and see a concert with Bono with U2. But is it fair to say that, you know, politics should be outside of a concert? That I've been to so many stand-up comedian sets last year and the year before, and somebody would yell out something, and it's usually Free Palestine, I think, especially Jerry Seinfeld, who had that too, although he's been outspoken about his beliefs too. But should you have to have political discourse in a concert? Can't you just go to something and just enjoy it? And also, on the subject of which, because everybody's got an opinion now about something, everybody has opinions, can you sit on the fence with something and not have an opinion about something without being called a fence sitter? If you say, I don't have an opinion about that, because somebody's going to go, "What do you mean you don't have an opinion about that? What's wrong with you? Are you woke? Are you a fence sitter? Can you be apolitical on certain things? And should we go to a concert and not have to deal with people who are heckling? Or should there be some kind of inference and some kind of political message through performers because they've got a stage? What do you think? 131-873 is the number. 0460-873-873 on the text. 4:45, an hour earlier in Queensland.
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2: Coming up to 12 minutes to 5, an hour earlier in Queensland. Hello, Jeff. How are you, mate? He says on the text, if you as a performer and preach politics to an audience, you potentially will not agree with half the audience. I used to like Bruce Springsteen until he preached his bile. That came through from Jeff. Hello, Neville. How are you? With Ed, it was his management that sacked Macklemore, and the owners of the stadiums booked in. They were Jewish, and he promised not to make any comments. When he did, he was dumped. That came through from Neville. Good to hear from you, Neville. And also Mason said, if I wanted to see a political debate or rally, I'd buy tickets to that instead of a concert. So do your job and play the music. Mason, I'm with you on that. Unless, of course, you go to a band like U2 or somebody like Midnight Oil, then you expect something like that to happen. Hey, Scott at Wente. How are you, mate? Good to hear from you. Hope you've been able to get back on the roof during the sunny days that we had over the last couple of days. Do you know, while I was on holiday, one of the things that happened was this Fly Dubai pilot. We're now finding out that he planned to crash the plane into Ben Gurion Airport. Gee, it was incredible, some of the rabbit holes I went down when that story came out on Facebook. The conspiracy theorists were well and truly out in force on that particular story. And there were anomalies. I mean, there's no denying that. But a lot of the information and truth is still to come out about what was going on with that pilot from that Fly Dubai plane. And I'll have a chat just after the news at 5 with Greg Barton, a counter-terrorism expert, to talk about what he can give us as far as the latest information is from Fly Dubai. Here's what we know so far from CNN.
3: Ben Gurion International Airport is known worldwide for its vaunted security. In the past, aviation safety experts would come to see how it's done. So how did Israel's security safeguards fail so spectacularly with this Fly Dubai flight? 10 years ago, we got an inside look at Israel's aviation security system. Listen to this from a story we did as we went inside the Ministry of Transportation's Security Operations Center.
4: Each flight, each passenger, each pilot, and each member of the flight crew is checked long before arriving in Israeli airspace. This room is staffed 24/7. There's never a moment without pressure. An off-course aircraft, a flight without security clearance, all of this is flagged immediately.
5: There is everyday situation that a flight can be, we have such concerns about it, and we check that and verify that everything is security clear prior to entering the Israeli airspace.
3: That's Dvir Rubinstein, and he's the Director of Aviation Security at the Ministry of Transportation. He's describing exactly the sorts of checks that should have stopped this event from ever happening before it started. But that clearly didn't happen. In fact, in a briefing on Saturday evening, the Transportation Ministry said it didn't know the names of the crew members on board the Fly Dubai flight. Instead, the ministry said it's the country's security agencies that have access to those lists, which the ministry doesn't have. Those security agencies have yet to issue a public comment. The Ministry of Transportation relies on foreign airlines and foreign authorities to do the background checks for the pilots flying into Israel. In 2023, Israel passed a law creating a passenger and crew member information database. It sits under the National Center for Passenger Data Analysis in the Tax Ministry. Even so, that data about who's on each flight can be used for the, quote, detection, prevention, forestalment, investigation, and prosecution of members of a terrorist organization, of a terrorist activity, or of a terrorist offense. But in this case, it clearly wasn't. 1 year later, Israel's watchdog issued a report warning that the country needs to conduct a thorough review of all aspects of aviation security, including incoming foreign flights. The warning was there. We have reached out to the Ministry of Transportation for comment. Much of the focus now in Israel is on the failures in vetting and background checks that allowed this to happen. So far, no one has taken.
2: That report there from CNN, it is interesting, isn't it, how there seem to be, of all of the countries in the world that have these safeguards you would think would be in place, one of the strictest countries in the world would have to be Israel. And yet there seem to be so many things that failed here. And as I mentioned, I'll talk to Greg Barton, counter-terrorism expert, to see if he can shine any light on this. But there seems to be, of all of the countries, as I said, of all of the countries that would be really, really strict on, especially incoming

0: flights. There seem to be a lot of questions to answer here. But also the other questions are, you know, like how do you get into a cockpit now with the strict rules that were put in place after 9/11? We're all led to believe that it's almost, if not impossible, it's virtually impossible to get into the cockpit. And there are lots of different stories coming out about that scenario, a lot of misinformation about that, but we'll talk to Greg Barton about that in just a moment. Just getting back to censorship at concerts as well. Hello, John, the bus driver, who's not Dave, the bus driver. He says, my opinion on political statements at concerts. As a metalhead, some of my favourite bands are diametrically opposed to my own political beliefs, but because I appreciate their music, I'll happily go to a concert and expect to hear it. Otherwise, I feel artists should probably just keep their opinions to themselves, personally, as it's no one's business but their own. We did have a really long conversation one night, over 2 or 3 hours, when we were talking about John Farnham. Somebody brought up the John Farnham song Two Strong Hearts, which featured the lyrics from The River to the Sea. And somebody said, well, you know, how could John Farnham have put out this song? And I said, well, he didn't write it for a start. And also it goes back, I think if you were going to talk about one of the most apolitical artists of all time, John Farnham would have to be in the top three. So for somebody that was looking for a narrative, if they were looking for it, they would find it in that song and go, hang on, how can he sing those lyrics in concert? Well, again, if you're looking for the narrative and you're looking for something that supports your narrative, you will find it if you look hard enough. But you've really got to be looking for it in order to be able to find that too. Anyway, 131873 is the phone number, 0460 873 873. I'll get to more of your texts coming through in just a moment, also including Peter, who just sent me a text as well. And as I mentioned, I'll catch up with Greg Barton, the counter-terrorism expert, for this ongoing story that becomes more and more unbelievable, but more information's coming out almost hourly. It seems latest update on this Fly Dubai pilot was that he was planning to crash the plane into Ben Gurion Airport. So we'll talk about that after the news, which is coming up in a moment. 4:55, an hour earlier in Queensland.
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0: Hello, Jerry in Sutherland. Phil, you're being fed incorrect information on pronunciations. It's Macklemore. The other one is wrong. Well, I don't know. I thought it was Macklemore. How about the joy of being a fan of Macklemore or Macklemore is you can pronounce it however you want. Also, hello, Gary at Wadalba. Great to hear from you, my friend. And this one that came in from Nick, who said, give us a break with John Farnham, Two Strong Hearts. Nothing to do with politics. It's just lyrics, and you can subvert it any way you want to if you're looking for it. Absolutely. If it agrees with the narrative that you're looking for, then you will be satisfied. But you've got to go looking for it. Let's get to the news. It's 5 o'clock, an hour earlier in Queensland.
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15: Good morning, I'm Dusty Fitzpatrick. The Federal Opposition's new immigration policy is expected to have a much lower migration target than expected. It's due to be released in the coming hours. Opposition leader Angus Taylor is expected to slash migration to a third of the current intake. The federal government is talking up a pledge of over $7 million to help Pacific nations transition away from fossil fuels. The announcement's been made at the pre-COP climate conference in Fiji. The government has rejected criticism about the cost and lack of overseas leaders attending the conference. Climate Change and Energy Minister Chris Bowen says it's important to work with Pacific nations.
16: You can choose to lecture the region that climate change isn't an important priority, or you can work with the region on the important issue of climate change. That does come at a cost, but it improves Australia's standing in the region, which is so important in this difficult geopolitical time.
15: The cafe and restaurant sector says the Reserve Bank's approach to the ban on credit card surcharges is wrong. The central bank maintains the ban will have little to no meaningful effect on inflation, but the Australian Restaurant and Cafe Association Chief Executive Wes Lambert disagrees.
17: I've noticed that prices went up, and I've been to dozens of cafes and restaurants in the past 4 days. I haven't seen a single one that hasn't increased their prices.
15: TV personality Sam Wood remains in custody after facing a Queensland court on domestic violence charges. Kate Carlisle reports.
18: The former Bachelor contestant appeared in Maroochydore Court via video link following his arrest in Noosa on Saturday night. The 46-year-old is charged with assault occasioning bodily harm and strangulation. Wood, who lives in Victoria, will stay behind bars until at least Thursday, when his lawyer is expected to make an application for bail. Wood and his wife, Shnezana, who met on The Bachelor, have issued statements on social media saying this is a difficult time for all of us. We are working through this as a family and thoroughly cooperating with authorities. Kate Carlisle reporting.
15: Andrew Mountbatten-Windsor is taking legal action over his arrest in relation to the Epstein files. A court hearing will take place Thursday after the former prince asked a judge to examine the lawfulness of search warrants. He was suspected of leaking government documents when he was a trade representative. Also making news, a 26-year-old woman is due to face court charged over a stabbing in Sydney's Inner West. Executives from the world's leading AI companies are due to appear before a parliamentary inquiry. The Nobel Prize for Medicine has been awarded to three scientists for their work investigating mysteries of the brain. In finance, the Dow Jones is trading up 152 points, the Nasdaq up 264, one Australian dollar buying 69.6 US cents. Now checking sport, Alex de Minaur is through to the final at the China Open, advancing past the semis for the first time. The Sydney Roosters have met with thousands of fans at the SCG to help celebrate their 16th NRL Premiership. James Tedesco made special mention of Daly Cherry Evans for his crucial field goal in their 19-18 win over the Knights.
19: Yeah, we were scrambling. To be honest, a lucky chance to keep that field goal 10 minutes to go. And we just had to defend our heart. Yeah, chance!
15: Knights skipper Kalyn Ponga is free to represent the Kiwis at the World Cup after avoiding suspension for a high tackle in the grand final. In AFL, St Kilda says talks are progressing for a deal to trade Rowan Marshall to Geelong. The Saints won't confirm if they want a pick, player or both from the Cats. West Coast has confirmed interest in Melbourne's Trent Rivers, and the Wallabies have arrived in Auckland ahead of Saturday's opening Bledisloe Cup test. That's the latest news and sport.
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15: Checking your weather around the country. Canberra mostly sunny today, a top of 22 degrees. In Adelaide, a shower or two and 20 degrees. For Perth, sunny, 27 the top. In Brisbane, a shower or two and a possible storm, a top of 29. Sydney, shower or two, 27. And for Melbourne, a shower or two and 19 degrees.
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2: Just looking up at the television, J.D. Vance, Vice President, American Vice President, talking about the Fly Dubai attack. The investigation is ramping up. He says there's no conclusive information yet on the Iranian role. And we'll talk about that in just a sec. 7 minutes past five, an hour earlier in Queensland. Oh, and by the way, our petrol price indicator that we normally get is no longer working. So I don't know if that's indicative of the fact that the petrol prices are so high that the computer can't keep up with it. But anyway, I'll try and bring you an update on where we're at with the petrol prices. But I did take Sam's go-kart to get some petrol in it while I was on holiday. And the petrol station I went to, ULP 94, I think it was, or 95. Anyway, whatever it was. $2.60 a litre. I couldn't believe it. So I don't know if we're still around that or whether it's gone down, but we'll give you an update on that. Jeff, you did amuse me with your interpretation with another way of saying Macklemore's name. You know that I can't say it on the radio, but I was highly amused by that. Thank you so much for that. 0460 873 873 on the text. So let's catch up with Greg Barton, counter-terrorism expert, to get the update on the Fly Dubai issue and the incident. The pilot, apparently, we're led to believe now, planned to crash the plane into the Ben Gurion airport.
3: Well, this is a claim from the Israeli side, and it certainly is plausible. The one question mark is that we had this incident just as the aircraft was crossing from Saudi into Jordanian airspace. The first officer, Haman al-Hamani, attacked the captain, Smith, with a crash axe, an axe that's stored in the cockpit for use in emergency access. It's a very violent attack, and the aircraft then plummeted 5 kilometres vertically in the space of 30 seconds. So really dramatic event. When the recovery occurred, it was 10, 20 seconds away from being irrecoverable. The aircraft was approaching the speed of sound. Most of the rudder broke off the rear because of the aerodynamic loads. So at that point, it seems that aircraft was about to crash in Saudi territory. So whether this was not what the first officer had planned, whether he in fact planned to just lock the cockpit and fly on to Israel, is not clear. You would think that had he carried through with his plan, he would have been intercepted by Israeli jet fighters and the aircraft would not have been able to carry through as he intended. So a bit of a mystery about what he was in his mind. But the fact that he had violently taken control, had attacked with fatal intent the captain and intended to crash the aircraft, that seems pretty clear.
2: Do we know the nationality now, finally, of the pilot?
3: Yes, we are pretty confident, but I mean, this may be corrected. So we're told that we're dealing with a 29-year-old Haman al-Hamani, an Omani national, who nevertheless was resident in the UAE. His mother was Syrian, which is pertinent because he spent some time in Syria. There's some discussion about whether his nationality may have involved dual nationality. That seems unlikely. In Oman, you generally don't get dual nationality. So it appears that we have somebody who was working for Fly Dubai, living as a resident in Dubai, in the United Arab Emirates. But on paper, at least, an Omani citizen wouldn't have been allowed to be part of a flight crew flying into Israel, because the policy is that if you're not from a country that has diplomatic relations with Israel, then you're not permissible for that role. So that's a bit of a mystery as well.
2: Perhaps his dual nationality would have allowed him to be able to fly this plane?
3: There's a question mark over the dual nationality, because in Oman you can't get dual nationality unless you get a sort of royal decree. So it's a very exceptional circumstance. So it's unclear as to, you know, whether he had anything other than Omani citizenship, and if that was the case, why he was allowed to fly into Israel. But it does seem that there's some basic checks that weren't done. So Israel was certainly given a manifest of people in the flight crew before the flight set off. And given what was found out after the incident, it seems like people hadn't been checking the background of this co-pilot.
2: That's amazing, isn't it, when you think about the security that goes into this, and especially the security that goes into flying into Israel. Now, I've heard names like Al-Qaeda being thrown around. Is this just conjecture at this stage?
3: Well, what is pretty clear is we've had a statement from Al-Qaeda, understandably from their point of view, praising Haman al-Hamani, the first officer, and saying that others should do what he's doing. but they're not claiming credit for it. So that seems to enforce the view that they see him as acting in a way that fits their purposes and according to, you know, their convictions, but they didn't direct him. So this appears to fit the pattern of a lone actor, somebody who's inspired by a group like Al-Qaeda, and that certainly seems to be the inspiration. What we've found out about his online posts is extremist views, jihadi views, but in as much as there's an organizational link, he's praising Al-Qaeda, not praising Islamic State, a significant detail. Nevertheless, he appears to have made up his own mind to act by himself without following orders from anyone.
2: And what do we know about his Australian links, Greg?
3: Well, we know that he was studying at RMIT but didn't complete his engineering degree, and he was there between roughly 2014 and perhaps as late as 2017, 2016. His visa in the end was cancelled because he didn't turn up for class. So that time frame takes him into a time in Australia, well, globally, when Islamic State was still at the height of its physical caliphate in Syria and Iraq, and was having some success in recruiting Australians. So to the extent that he was radicalized at the time, and we think that may have been the case, you would think it's likely that he was in contact with extremists in Melbourne and across Australia. So that's exactly what Victoria Police, working with Australian Federal Police and ASIO, is trying to ascertain. I think one of the key questions, apart from was something missed at the time, was does he have any associates, people he was close to, who may be inspired to act following his example now?
2: Do you think that some authorities were too quick to rush out information about what they thought they knew had happened? Because there's so much disinformation out there, from the axe to the pocket knife to how did the plane manage to descend so quickly with that oxygen mask coming out. Should this have been nipped in the bud before?
3: The first thing to acknowledge is that this is a remarkable story, and thankfully it's remarkable for the bravery of the first officer, Smit Makka, and passengers, and the fact that we're not talking about a disaster here, that everyone, 182 people, landed, no lives were lost. That is remarkable. The details of the story are literally incredible. I mean, as I mentioned, a descent of 5 kilometres vertically, 5,000 feet in the space of 30 seconds, going around 1,000 kilometres an hour, close to the speed of sound, which the aircraft would begin to break up, and indeed it lost most of its rudder during the stress of that descent. The fact that it should recover from that's remarkable. The fact that things like oxygen masks didn't fall is a misunderstanding. Oxygen masks often fall when an aircraft's descending, not because of the descent, it's because there's been a failure that's led to a rapid depressurization of the cabin, which is why the oxygen masks come out, and then the pilots respond by trying to get lower as quickly as possible. But the descent itself doesn't trigger the oxygen mask coming out. So, you know, there are many aspects about this story which are quite remarkable. The fact that a Israeli plumber whose job was managing sewage contracts, bravely went into the cabin and, having, as he said, seen on aircraft investigation reality television documentaries, that you should pull back on the yoke to recover from the dive, did just that before the relief crew were able to step in and take charge of the aircraft. All of this is the sort of stuff that you almost wouldn't make up in fiction, but it's, of course, yeah. You know, we know it to be factually true. And of course, we're 3 weeks out from a major election in Israel. Prime Minister Netanyahu, one of the most, probably the most skilled and capable politicians of his generation in Israel, but understandably, he's instinctively pivoted it into taking a position which plays to his strengths. That's not surprising. This was an aircraft that had 150 Israeli citizens returning to Israel from the Arab world, from the UAE. Unfortunately, it's not surprising that there's anti-Semitic conspiracy theory being circulated and just a whole lot of confusion about what actually happened. But that goes with the nature of this remarkable event.
2: And further to that, Iran has rejected attempts to link Tehran to this Fly Dubai cockpit attack. Do you think, though, that that narrative may be used for further action in the Middle East?
3: I think if there was any suggestion that this first officer had been encouraged or been in contact with Iranian personnel, and it's certainly something that, you know, you could conceive of Iran trying. Iran does have a history of inciting and carrying out events, that this would have been big in the context of the run-up to the Israeli election and Prime Minister Netanyahu's position. But it just seems that this individual was acting on his own, that this, in fact, wasn't something that was orchestrated by any group or by any nation state, in this case, Iran. So I think that it was understandable there was a sort of a clutching at this as a possibility because it would play politically strongly. The situation with Iran is fraught enough as it is, and there's all sorts of complexities there. But it doesn't seem that this detail, although it was reasonable to imagine might have been there, it doesn't seem that it's being confirmed, that in fact this was somebody inspired by al-Qaeda ideas, Salafi jihadi ideas, extremist ideas, so therefore a terrorist motive, but doing it all of his own initiative. The big question there is, why was he not checked? Why was his background, which is now seems to be fairly obvious, including a social media profile, why was that not setting off alarms? And why was he able to be in that right-hand seat flying from Dubai heading into Tel Aviv? I think it's a really important story. And I think just as 9/11 changed our approach to aircraft and airline security, you know, the reinforced locked cockpit doors being the obvious one, I think now the question is, how do we deal with a security threat the other side of that secured door with the pilots?
2: Greg, appreciate your time, mate. Thanks so much.
3: Good to chat. Thanks very much.
0: A lot of questions there. We'll catch up with Greg again a little bit later on this week. Greg Barton, counter-terrorism expert. Nick, appreciated your feedback there on the chat that we just had about the Air Dubai incident on the text. Thanks, mate. 18 minutes past five, an hour earlier in Queensland. Back with more of your texts after this.
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2: 21 past five, an hour earlier in Queensland. Hello, Danielle at Ubina Beach. How are you? Good to hear from you. Thanks so much for the text. And also another one that came in here from Peter who says, Syria's current president, Phil, is the best friend of the West. He even played basketball with Trump at the White House. Maybe we should ask him what's going on. On the subject of which, I did notice that President Trump did mention that he wouldn't mind getting Dennis Rodman back in to have a chat with Kim Jong-un. North Korea, because I don't know if you remember, but during the height of the tensions, Dennis Rodman, I think this might have been during the Obama administration, could be wrong, but Dennis Rodman went over and played basketball with Kim Jong-un, and there was great for relations between America and also North Korea. Maybe Dennis Rodman will end up being the great statesman of our times, and he'll go to all of the areas around the world where there are issues, play basketball, and bring the world's peace via that. Anything could happen. What about this one that came in from Michael? Phil, how about your weather report? Has anybody actually looked out the window? Well, in our defence, and I don't know what you're talking about, Michael, but in my defence, if I looked out the window, you can't see a bloody thing out there. So it might even be, you know, Typhoon Albo as far as I'm concerned. Let's check in with the Bureau of Meteorology and have a look at the weather for Brisbane and Sydney with Michael. No, it's actually Robert from the Bureau. Morning, mate.
8: Good morning. A bit rainy this morning in Brisbane. The showers will keep on coming through to the late afternoon. After midday, you could see thunderstorms develop. There is the chance of severe thunderstorms for Brisbane. You could see the risk of some damaging wind gusts and large hail greater than 2 centimetres. So that's the risk there with the severe thunderstorms. So obviously, if they do become severe, we'll put a warning out on the website and app. But from about 5 p.m, both the rain and the thunderstorms will mostly shift north. So the late evening should be nice and dry in Brisbane. You're looking at temperatures of 29 today when things get going and so relatively warm despite the shower activity.
2: All right, what about for Sydney? What have we got?
8: Yeah, Sydney, there's a chance of a shower or two as well today. The showers are more likely in the late morning and early afternoon, and the late afternoon should be fine. As far as temperatures go, top of 27 today in Sydney. At least in the east, Western Penrith will be warmer at about 29.
2: All right, here's your fuel prices. And funnily enough, because we have a new website giving it to us now, because Francis and I have been living normal hours for the last 2 weeks, so neither of us are used to working back in the overnight hours. Our brains have gone to mush. So the latest website that he's got is giving us the petrol prices in cents. This is honestly a conversation that Francis and I just had. So Sydney, it's 236.9 cents. And I said, does that mean it's $2.36.9 for a litre? And he said, I don't know. How many? Is it 100 cents in the dollar? I said, I've got no idea. I don't even know what my name is. So anyway, that was a real conversation that I had. And I'm still not even sure what the answer is. I'm going to give you this. Sydney, $2.36.9 for your ULP 91 in the capitals. Melbourne, $2.35.9. Let's take out the point, shall we? Brisbane, $2.38. Perth, $2.32. Adelaide, $2.33. And your national diesel price is 284.2 cents. There you go. Let's have a look at the rest of the finance.
1: Now on Wake Up Australia, a finance update.
2: Fortunately, this is rounded off. Currently, one Australian dollar is buying 70 US cents and 53 British pence. I'm not breaking that down. 5:25, an hour earlier in Queensland.
1: Breakfast.
9: You can now scan an avocado to know whether it's ripe. I reckon it's the biggest waste of energy. 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
1: With Jason Matthews.
9: Rob is from Delaney's Creek.
10: Jason. Squeeze an avocado. You see people squeezing them. I've said to them, you just cause all that black stuff you get in your avocado.
9: You're not abusing people in the supermarket over a good old-fashioned avocado squeeze, are you?
10: No, I've been training them.
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2: Harry just texted me from America, bought petrol in Nevada's Death Valley yesterday, $5.59 a gallon. I'm not going to be able to do the maths on that, but it sounds a lot. Sydney's Best Breakfast, Ben Fordham's coming up. Hopefully he's brought Roger the dog in so I can say hello, followed by Luke Grant. And coming up, Jason Matthews, 5:30 Brisbane time on 4BC. Have a fantastic day today.
24: Tanimera, Slacks Creek, Kemira, 4BC is Brisbane. 4BC. 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
25: Good morning, I'm Josh Bryant. The federal opposition is preparing to unveil the details of its immigration policy. Opposition leader Angus Taylor expected to announce a much lower migration target than previously expected. The policy is expected to target people overstaying their visas or hopping between visa types, as well as students, temporary visa holders with non-essential skills and family reunion programs. The Prime Minister says Pacific nations are facing an existential threat due to climate change. Anthony Albanese and Energy Minister Chris Bowen are in Fiji for the pre-COP climate conference. Australia is pledging over $7 million to help Pacific nations transition away from fossil fuels. Mr. Albanese says they are on the front line.
26: We know that we're seeing more intense and more extreme weather events, more frequent. On occasion, because of the science on climate change has told us that that would occur, and that unfortunately is what is playing out.
25: A woman has been charged over the stabbing of a man at Newtown. A 48-year-old man was taken to hospital with a stab wound to his hand. A 26-year-old woman was tasered by police during a confrontation with officers nearby. She was taken into custody and is now facing multiple charges. The state government is unveiling a plan to help alleviate pressure on hospital wait times in Sydney's southwest. A new integrated health hub is being promised for Campbelltown, but a site still needs to be finalised before construction can begin. British government officials insist RAF Fairford Base is safe after the US withdrew all of its bombers from the site. The military base used by the United States for operations in Iran has been at the centre of a plot being investigated by UK counter-terrorism investigators. US media has reported a new threat is what led to the decision to remove the planes. Military analyst Colonel Cedric Leighton has told CNN bases are often under heavy surveillance.
0: What they do is they can collect both intelligence as well as conduct potential sabotage operations. And the big fear in this particular case was that they would actually be conducting some kind of sabotage operation, which would have been directed not just against the base itself, but against these aircraft.
25: The US Department of Defense now also understood to have stopped using Anthropic's artificial intelligence tools. The Secretary Pete Hegseth had flagged the move back in February, labeling the products a supply chain risk. And the Nobel Prize for Medicine has been awarded to three scientists for their work on the inner workings of the brain. In finance, the Dow Jones trading up 132 points, the Nasdaq up 277, one Aussie dollar buying 69.6 US cents. Now with sport, here's Chris McCarthy.
3: Good morning. Roosters breakout star Celesi Fichetti has reportedly locked down his future at the club after recording the highest tackles for the Tricolours in Sunday night's grand final victory. News Corp reporting the deal will keep the New Zealander off the market until the end of the decade. Alex de Minaur is through to the final of the China Open for the first time after his Polish opponent Hubert Hurkacz retired while trailing in the second set. He'll face Novak Djokovic in Beijing tonight after Daniil Medvedev was disqualified from the other semi-final for hitting a spectator with the ball. 23-year-old Cooper Connolly is a chance at a test cricket return in this week's opening match against South Africa in Durban. All-rounder Cameron Green likely to miss the clash starting Friday as he recovers from an abdominal strain. And the first day of the AFL's trade period has seen former Essendon captain Zach Merritt join Hawthorn on a four-year deal reportedly worth $4 million. I'm Chris McCarthy. That's the latest news and sport.
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25: Checking your weather around the country. Canberra, mostly sunny today, a top of 22 degrees. In Adelaide, a shower or two and 20 degrees. For Perth, sunny, 27 the top. In Brisbane, a shower or two and a possible storm, a top of 29. Sydney, shower or two, 27. And for Melbourne, a shower or two and 19.
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13: Welcome to the best of 4BC Drive. Coming up over the next hour, I'll be joined by Tracy Tully, former Queensland High School principal. And just about this four-day school week, are you for or against it? I was against it until I spoke to her. She might change your mind as well. Plus, six-time Bathurst winner, supercars champion Garth Tander joins me. He's got a brand new book called The Finish Line as well. Plus, of course, Bathurst is this weekend. It'll get you pumped for it for sure. Now, for generations, school has been, well, pretty simple. Monday to Friday, roughly 9 till 3. But there's a growing push to rethink that. Some Queensland schools are already experimenting with flexible timetables, including shorter Fridays and days where senior students study from home. Wisdom College at Springfield has been running a model that includes a 12:30 finish on Fridays and a work-from-home study day for years 11 and 12. The school says academic results have been improving while teachers are apparently lining up to work there. But there are plenty of parents asking a pretty obvious question. If the kids are only at school 4 days a week, what happens on day five? Former Queensland principal Tracy Tully has been a long-time supporter of flexible timetabling and joins us now. Tracy, thank you so much for joining us this afternoon.
14: Thank you, Carla, and lovely to have to be on 4BC today.
13: Yeah. Oh, listen, now, I know you don't like the term four-day school week, but when people hear that, I think the immediate reaction is that what kids are simply just getting the day off. What does a four-day model actually look like in practice, though?
14: Yeah, good question, and it's very sad language for parents because I can imagine the, you know, the what it's called, the disruption it's caused today, hearing that and in the news. So it's really a 4 day week is a flexible timetable. It is actually 5 days, but 4 days on site in the classroom, and it's for seniors. It's for senior students and senior teachers.
13: And so the fifth day is ostensibly at home. You meant to entrust that your children will do the right thing, that they will study from home. But there's also another component to that too. It's to be able to do vocational training as well.
14: Correct. Yeah, absolutely. So in Queensland's been leading flexible timetabling for years and years and years. So I was doing it. Started doing it in 2004, and mainly that was to start for the kids in vocational education so they could do work placements and they can do their traineeships and their apprenticeships. And it was really important, and the results for those were phenomenal, absolutely wonderful turnaround. Also, when I ran off-site school centres, and these were for kids who couldn't handle mainstream schooling, we did the same. We had flexible schooling once again, absolutely fantastic results. Then this particular one is for senior students. So senior students predominantly are year 11 and 12, but for me, I classify them years 10, 11, 12, but formally it's year 11 and 12. Mm-hmm. And for those students, what they're presenting is that the teachers remain at the school site, and they will have a protected time, and the students will remain at home and they will study. Now, every single year in Queensland, we have blockout weeks where senior students go home and study pre-exam. So it's nothing new. It's been happening for years and years and years. We saw it in COVID. That was a whole different model, and I can understand why parents are quite stressed, and especially parents with younger kids. It's not at this stage for those students. It's at this stage right now, it's for seniors. However, with the teacher shortages and burnout, I myself wouldn't be surprised if within the next 5 to 10 years we see a lot more happening with flexible schooling, which is really tough for parents. But this one isn't so bad because the kids have been practicing that time out.
13: I guess, Tracy, what did you see in those students that convinced you that this sort of flexible timetabling could work?
14: Yeah, good question. So I was working in 2004, I was working in one of the top 10 worst schools in Queensland.
13: Yeah.
14: So for me, I'll just explain very, very quickly.
13: Yeah.
14: The very first day I drove onto that school site, the minute I drove through the gate, I looked over to the right-hand side and there was a student, a male student, holding a girl down on the oval, burning her with a cigarette butt.
13: Oh.
14: Really badly, all over her. Now, they're the sorts of students, I had six that day, much the same, in that calibre of assault. So it was very difficult and they weren't going to stay on the school grounds. So I did the flexible schooling, set up an off-site centre and a whole range of other things. It worked brilliantly because what it does is it gives those kids one-on-one time with a teacher doing specific things to help them retrain, basically. But when you've got senior students, it is time to start looking at building their trust, building their confidence and their discipline. Now, if they've got to senior, as far as I'm concerned, they're capable of passing. You want them to graduate.
13: Mm.
14: So you have to trust them to do that. But you have to prepare them in many, many different ways. That was a tough school. I was in that school for years. And do you know what? I always trusted those seniors, always trusted those seniors. And they delivered absolutely every single time. And some of them were doing university subjects in school time. So it's about attitude. And Carla, it's also about the parents supporting those kids at home. So if you have a lackadaisical attitude, so you know, here's the keys to the car, but you haven't done your work. No, no keys to the car. No. You don't get the keys to the car. You commit to this, and this is what you do. Prove it, and then you can have the keys to the car. It's about having discipline. It's about having boundaries and having consistent conversations with kids. It can be done because say you've got a kid, and this was put to me the other day, say you've got a kid in senior who you can't get off the Xbox and that kid wants to go and do medicine when they finish school. Well, it's a bad habit. They've got a really bad habit. So that habit has to be broken. And if it can't be broken, well, parents, it's going to cost you a lot of money for that kid to go to university. So we have to have an attitude here where we can commit and we can consistently deliver. That's the big thing.
13: But for my mind, Tracy, this feels like a bit of a vicious cycle because you could argue, and certainly the conversation that we've had here on 4BC has been that there is a distinct lack of respect and discipline within the home setting, and also time. Parents are time poor as well, and you know, if there's a single parent or whatever excuse you want to make, it seems to be a general attitude that with this lack of discipline and respect at home, with kids growing up, then that it gets taken to the school, and this is what's creating teacher burnout, and you know, teachers being less inclined to take up the profession because why would they want to babysit these kids who are unruly because they're not getting disciplined at home? So it feels like this vicious cycle. How could you break that mold if you're trying to put that trust in your kids when I wouldn't even trust these parents of these kids?
14: Yeah, no, I hear you. Teachers complain that parental responsibilities have shifted to the school, and that's exactly right. So I was probably very gentle when I talked about the Xbox, but if I was talking to parents, I wouldn't be gentle at all. I'd be brutally honest.
13: Mm.
14: You've got the problem there. You've let this happen.
13: Mm.
14: You've let this happen in your house. Who pays the bills in your house? You have the conversation. You can break a habit. We know that habits can be broken. Courses out there to do that.
13: Sorry, Tracy, how is that conversation, how is that information relayed taken? I can't imagine it would be taken very constructively.
14: Well, I'll tell you what, as I said, I worked in one of the 10 top worst schools its behaviour was, we had guns, machetes, we had loaded weapons, we had full-on lockdowns. But at the end of the day, kids would listen. You could have a one-on-one conversation with the parents. When you've got drugs so involved, it's too hard. It's way too hard. You can't beat ice. That's something I learned. You just can't beat ice.
13: Mm.
14: But at the end of the day, if parents really want to try, they will. They will. And you can bet your bottom dollar that at home it's absolute chaos, which is what it's happening at school.
13: Mm.
14: So what I said, I remember one of the schools I went to, I started this off-site school centre, and the parents were livid with me, six kids. They absolutely livid with me. I wouldn't let them to come to school.
13: Mm.
14: I said, no, they're going to go into the centre for 12 months, and I guarantee you, we can turn them around, and I guarantee you I'll get them a job at the end and a trade. And did. Every single one of them. Now, those parents swore at me. They called me everything under the sun. They threatened to hit me, you name it. I always actually recorded everything and told them I was recording. But at the end of the year, every one of those six parents came back and said thank you.
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15: That's excellent. 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
2: Why are you a former school principal? Why aren't you continuing to work in? What can we learn from Tracy Tully? Is the education department, is John Paul Langbrook ringing you up and saying, please advise us? Have you got a program? Why are you a former principal?
3: I've got a program. Yeah, 38 years was plenty. It was hell.
2: Fair enough.
3: No, I do actually have a lot of programs. I've just started a little business called Australian Principal Reacts, and in there, that's what I'm doing. I've got both free and paid parent guides for everything, for reading from every single age group, for behaviour, for teachers, for educators, and I'm just building that up very slowly, and that is, for me, the answer for parents. It's the best answer that I can give. But I am brutally, brutally blunt. I don't mix my words. I come from a military background, so...
2: Yeah.
3: I'm
2: scared.
3: A spade is a spade.
2: Yeah, I would not want to be brought to your office at all, Tracy. I would make sure that I would be doing the right thing. Look, we have just scratched the surface of this. I'm sure that there are parents and carers out there going, oh, what am I supposed to do on the fifth day? Mm. You know, school is 5 days. Look, even if I look back and I think of what was available and not available to me, I wish there had been more vocationally skewed, subjects that I could have done. I maybe wouldn't have ended up with a useless arts degree and a career in media. But here I am. Tracy, I would love to have a chat with you again. It would be nice to be able to fix the broken system that is for teachers and parents and kids alike. You have a great day, and I'm sure we'll talk again soon.
3: Righto. Thanks a lot, Carla. All the best.
2: Tracy Tuller there, former Queensland principal. I reckon it will divide a few households. You know, would you support a four-day school week if the evidence showed that your child's results wouldn't suffer, or do your kids spend too little time in the classroom as it is? And if you're a working parent, what do you do for that fifth day? And what does that mean for your family? But if the results didn't suffer and it meant you could turn around a child's life in terms of their academia and also their discipline.
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2: Well, at some point in time, the relationship between you and your parent, between parent and child, it completely reverses. And for me, suddenly we are our parents' IT department amongst other things. Specifically for my mum, you're resetting passwords and explaining why they shouldn't click on that link and trying to figure out what they mean when they say the internet has disappeared. I never know what's going on. And late last night, I found myself doing something a little bit more serious. I was on the phone to my mum's bank because she's fallen victim to yet another online scam. Now, mum is 82 and she lives with us, but she is very independent. She insists on doing housework because she wants to keep active. She adores spending time with her grandkids. And if there is a good plate of noodles or yamcha or a card game involved, she can literally disappear for a day or an entire night. In fact, right now she is overseas traveling independently. It's incredible. She's visiting family and friends in Bangkok. So this is not a woman who's incapable of looking after herself. But if you put her online, if you put a device in her hands, all of a sudden, all bets are off. She has absolutely no idea about who she should trust. And this time, somehow, she has inadvertently signed herself up to one of those rather questionable video services that you see advertised on social media. You know, the ones they kind of look like a terrible movie. It's all sort of AI generated. You watch a little bit for free, then just as about you're about to discover what happens next, suddenly there's a paywall. Except these particular movies that she has, well, signed up to inadvertently are a little more adult, sort of erotica AI-generated content who have offshore accounts. Honestly, it's a headache I never thought I'd be dealing with on behalf of my 82-year-old mother. But there I was last night trying to sort out the charges to her bank. And I have authority to manage her accounts, but when it comes to actually disputing these transactions, I was told I can't do it on her behalf because it's part of the bank's privacy rules. And I obviously understand why those protections exist, but it does raise a much bigger question. What are we supposed to do? Because I can help her. I can look at her accounts. I can explain something to her when she's here. And I can spend the evening on the phone to the bank, but I can't always be there. And there are thousands of older Australians who don't have a daughter or son sitting beside them saying, don't click that, whatever you do. It's not the first time it's happened either. This is the second time in 6 months that this sort of thing has happened. And the numbers are extraordinary. In just the first 6 months of this year, Australians reported more than 91,000 scams with reported losses of $157 million. And older Australians have consistently been among those losing the most amount of money. And that is the cruel contradiction, I guess, of the digital world that we have created. We're telling older Aussies that they need to bank online and use apps and navigate MyGov and scan QR codes and remember your password and remember what, you know, two-factor authentication and manage increasingly complicated devices. And then we drop them into an online world where scammers are using artificial intelligence, fake identities, convincing websites, and increasingly sophisticated advertising to trick us. And when something goes wrong, we sometimes expect them to navigate an equally complicated system to fix it. It's sometimes even difficult for me to navigate, let alone an 82-year-old, you know, who's technologically not that savvy. So maybe we need to rethink about how our parents, how we protect them and our grandparents, I guess, without taking away their independence. There are some simple things that you can do. You can have a conversation before something goes wrong. It doesn't matter how many times we've had that conversation, this keeps happening. You can tell them that if somebody contacts them asking for money, passwords, banking details, or a security code, just stop. Don't click and don't respond. Call someone you trust. If you feel like you're being rushed, you're being pressured, chances are you're being scammed. You know, you can keep your devices updated, and if something looks suspicious, contact the organization or the number or the website that you know is legitimate. The important thing for me is not to make my mum and not to make them feel stupid for getting caught. because scams aren't succeeding because we're dumb. They're succeeding because the people behind them are getting really, really good at manipulating trust and fear and curiosity and urgency, and clearly in my mum's case, curiosity about how a questionable movie ends. But that is a conversation that I will be having with her at another time. But I want to hear from you this afternoon. Have you had to become the IT department for your parents or your grandparents? Have you had to step in after they've been scammed or subscribed to something they didn't understand or handed over information that they shouldn't have? And I guess the bigger question is, how do we protect our parents online without taking away their independence?
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3: It's 5 o'clock. Good morning. I'm Chloe Affleck. The 2032 Olympic and Paralympic Games emblem was officially launched in South Bank overnight, despite a video revealing the crest being prematurely uploaded to the Games' official YouTube page on Friday night. The final emblem, which reveals a cockatoo in the shape of Queensland, was tested around the world in controlled focus groups for 12 months. Organising Committee President Andrew Liveris has told Nine the reaction has been overwhelming. Positive.
4: Been well received not just internationally but nationally, which is very important, and the feedback in Queensland is off the charts.
3: Fire crews have been working to protect properties in the Lockyer Valley threatened by two significant bushfires. A blaze in 17 Mile and another in Murphy's Creek are burning towards each other and are threatening to merge. 100 firefighters have been working to get the fires under control. The bushfires are now at advice level, with residents advised to stay alert. The federal opposition is expected to unveil a plan to slash migration by two-thirds. Chelsea Bowden reports.
5: The opposition's net migration target is expected to be significantly lower than previously anticipated, at around 100,000 in the first year if it wins the next federal election. This would sit between the targets of 130,000 announced by One Nation and the federal government's aim of 220,000. The opposition's policy is set to target overstayers, visa hoppers, students, temporary visa holders with non-essential skills, and family reunion programs. Chelsea Bowden reporting.
3: A federal inquiry looking into artificial intelligence is scheduled to get underway today. Leaders from tech giants OpenAI and Anthropic are due to appear before the probe. The use of copyrighted work to train AI models is expected to be first on the agenda. One Nation insists there's no conflict of interest for Gina Rinehart after the billionaire purchased an office in Brisbane's CBD to lease to Pauline Hanson's party. A company of Hancock Prospecting recently purchased the three-storey building in Spring Hill, which will become One Nation's headquarters. MP Barnaby Joyce says there's nothing to see here.
6: They can spend it any way they like, and they're not actually giving it to them. She's buying a building, Jenna's buying a building, and we're leasing it off her. And what would you prefer? We can put it on the taxpayer's ticket, but we don't. We always make sure we pay for things ourselves.
3: And people using peptides and popular GLP-1 injections are being asked to speak to their anaesthetist before any plant surgery. The peak body for the profession says those asked to fast could still have food in their stomach, which can cause serious complications. In finance, the Dow Jones is up 178 points at 51,355. One Australian dollar is buying 69.7 US cents. Checking sport, Knights captain Kalyn Ponga believes their NRL Grand Final defeat will make his team hungrier. The squad was greeted by thousands of fans in Newcastle after their agonising 19-18 loss to the Roosters. Ponga says they'll use the pain as motivation for 2027.
7: We've got a young group, a hungry group. I feel like this taste is only going to make us better, and you know, hopefully we can get one for the city.
3: Roosters and Blues star Isabel Kelly will take over the Gillaroos captaincy from Ali Brigginshaw for the upcoming Rugby League World Cup. Australia are three-time reigning champions in the women's tournament and open their campaign against Samoa next Friday. Isaiah Yeo will continue to lead the Kangaroos, who begins their men's World Cup defence against the Kiwis on Thursday. And in cricket, Cameron Green is in doubt for Australia's opening test against South Africa. It's 4 past 5. That's the latest news and sport.
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3: A shower or two in Brisbane today with a possible storm reaching the top of 29 degrees in the city, 31 in Ipswich and 26 on the Bayside. Showers tomorrow with a top of 28, cloudy skies on Thursday. Right now it's 19 degrees in Chermside. I'm Chloe Affleck. 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
2: Well, it is Bathurst 1000 time, and one man who knows the great race better than most is six-time winner and supercars champion Garth Tander. He has had an incredible career spanning more than three decades and going wheel-to-wheel with everyone from the legendary Dick Johnson to modern champions like Chas Mostert. Garth has put pen to paper in a new memoir now, and it's titled The Finish Line, telling the inside story of the good, the bad and the ugly from a life on the road. And I'm thrilled to say that Garth joins me on the show today. Garth, it's this time you've decided you want to bear all after, like I said, almost three decades in Australia's top motorsport competition. When you sat down with your co-writer to put this book together, where did you figure out where to start? Is it your karting days in WA? You would have seen everything that this sport has to offer.
20: Yeah. I mean, absolutely. We've decided the best way to do it is probably chronologically. So started right from the beginning.
2: Mm-hmm.
20: Spoke about, you know, family, my parents, their influence on how my, you know, looking back retrospectively, how their influence shaped my career and how it all sort of kicked off into karts, like you said, and then making the transition into cars and then ultimately getting the opportunity in supercars in the late 90s. So it was a really, it wasn't something that I had on my radar, to be fair.
2: Mm.
20: I didn't really know that writing a book was something that I sort of want to do, but certainly once we started the process, found it really, really enjoyable, really cathartic, and brought back a lot of really, really positive memories.
2: What was your parents' influence on you? I can't imagine that when you're a little kid, little Garth, going up to your parents and going, when I grow up, I want to be a race car driver. They would have been fairly receptive to that, were they?
20: Well, my dad was, because he grew up I mean, neither of my parents were involved in motorsport professionally, but yeah. My dad was certainly involved with cars and working on race cars. Mm-hmm. He was always around race cars. So I remember working on his friend's race cars and all the rest of it. So growing up as a kid, there was always a race car in the shed at home.
2: How cool.
20: Was always exposed to it. And some family friends actually taught us about go-karting. So I'd been playing AFL footy as a young kid, as you do growing up in Perth. It's an AFL town. Mm-hmm. And broke my arm twice before I was 9 playing AFL footy. So even mum sort of thought maybe the go-kart could be safer. So when dad said, this is something that might be fun to do as a family, and that's what it was all about, doing it as a family, because my younger brother raced as well.
2: Yeah.
20: That we could go away on weekends in, you know, what is a vast state in WA, travelling a lot.
2: Yeah.
20: And do this thing as a family. And once I started, I certainly caught the bug and never really stopped.
2: It is one of those things, if you look back on your career now, you know, we said Supercars champions, 6-time Bathurst wins. What makes you the most proud of the career that you carved out for yourself?
20: Oh, I mean, for me, it's all that stuff's totally surreal still.
2: Really?
20: And like you said, you know, 25, 30 odd years. Yeah, but it's still surreal. I mean, I still have very vague memories of as a young kid waking up on Bathurst Sunday morning and sitting on the couch and watching the race with my dad, thinking, "Oh, how cool would it be to race there one day?" And you know, and then here we are sitting down talking about a book that celebrates, you know, 6 wins and you know, 28 odd starts and all the rest of it. So for me, just I feel really, really proud the fact that, you know, we sort of had a career at all, grafted away and took any opportunity, took all the opportunities that was presented to me and, you know, made the most of them. I think, you know, my old man was a really, really hard worker, worked really hard, really strong work ethic. And that sort of, you know, rubbed off on me. And, you know, I made sure that I took every opportunity that came my way.
2: Garth, I spoke to world champion Formula One driver Damon Hill last week. I'm a bit of a rev head. I love motorsport. And I asked the question, you know, I can't imagine the sport is like what it was when you first got into it. Like you said, you know, you started go-karting, you made your way through the sport without having parents that had deep pockets. And the sport has changed a lot from what we see today, apart from the fact that the cars, to me, aren't as exciting as what they used to be in the HSV days. But the sport is so different. You remain inside the sport now behind a microphone. Is it better or worse?
20: Oh, look, yeah, really hard question. I mean, I think all forms of motorsport ultimately get more and more competitive all the time. And, like, I was really fortunate when I started in supercars in the late 90s. It wasn't fully professional, but I was part, the chunky part of my career was through the real growth period of supercars when it did turn fully professional and it became incredibly competitive and incredibly tight.
2: Yeah.
20: And it's still like that today, absolutely. But, you know, I mean, everyone has very fond memories of their favourite era.
2: Yeah.
20: So, you know, if we're talking to my parents right now, my dad, he'd be talking about, you know, the late 70s and early 80s would have been his favourite era.
2: Yeah.
20: Whereas for me, it was, you know, obviously, you know, I still have very fond memories of watching Dick Johnson in a Ford Sierra and Jim Richards in a Nissan GTR and racing in the early 90s. And then, you know, obviously I lived through the whole supercars era to where we are today. And, you know, the championship today is so incredibly competitive. So, you know, it's easy to sit back and look. And we're very fortunate here in Australia to have had a real golden period from probably the mid-60s in motorsport to where we are today, that you can sit back and go, oh, that was the best era because you enjoyed that. Or I can say, well, maybe for my era, it was like the mid-2000s. So it's really, really hard to say which is the best era because everyone can argue why. And I guess that's really why we're very fortunate in Australia to have the motorsport history that we do.
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2: It'll be 20 years since, it has been 20 years since the passing of the great Peter Brock. There's going to be some celebrations happening at Bathurst to look back and reflect on his career and his life. You've raced amongst some of the greats. What is it like to have a retrospective on someone like that? No doubt he is one of those drivers that you're speaking of that you look up to.
20: Oh, yeah, I mean, the reason that the Bathurst 1000 trophy is now called the Peter Brock Trophy because he's the man that holds the record for the most wins at our biggest race at Bathurst in the 1000, the 9 race wins. And, I was close with Peter. I was not incredibly close, but I knew him very well. Mm. And he was a real pioneer in our sport. I mean, you could probably easily name 4 or 5 guys that were absolute pioneers and helped grow the sport in Australia. And Peter was absolutely ahead of queue when it came to that. And then, couple that with all his success he had on the racetrack as well as how good he was off the racetrack with all the fans. We used to nickname him the Icon. He was sort of known as Peter Perfect publicly, but we used to call him the Icon because that's what he was. He was an icon. He was a real true pioneer for our sport. So, fitting that the Bathurst 1000 trophy is named in Peter's honour. And, as you mentioned, there's a lot of Peter Brock celebration
2: Yeah.
20: The celebration of Peter's career, celebration of his success at the mountain this week at Mount Panorama at Bathurst. And, yeah, it's going to be obviously an emotional time for those of us that knew him and celebrated him and the fans that watched him, you know, at do his thing at Bathurst. It'll be an emotional time, but it is very much a celebration of Peter's success and the character that he was.
2: I'm speaking right now with Garth Tander, of course, six-time Bathurst winner. You're saying that, you know, it's the Peter Brock Trophy for a reason. Were you not tempted to go around one more time, try and defend last year's title alongside Matt Payne? Is it something that perhaps we could look forward to 10 times winner Garth Tander Trophy in the future?
20: No, I don't think so. I think given how chaotic the race was last year with all the rain and
2: yes.
20: the chaos that was going on, and I was very much contemplating whether I'd do one more race or that one was going to be the last one. And when we came out on top after all the chaos that took place last year, I was like, you know what, this is not a bad way to bow out on top. And there's certainly a saying in motorsport that you're only as good as your last race. So as long as I never race again, I'll go out as a winner.
2: I'm
20: pretty happy with that.
2: Well, last year's race was crazy. How are you expecting this year's race to play out? Who's your tip for 2026?
20: Yeah, good luck. Picking a winner this year is going to be a real challenge. And the weather is actually forecast that there could be a shower or two on Sunday as well. Yep. At the mountain. So we saw from last year, I don't think we'll get as much rain as we had last year, but a shower or two will spice things up, and that certainly makes it much harder to predict. But, you know, I mean, it's Matt Payne, who I shared the car with last year, yep. he's in strong form leading the championship. Chaz Mostert, you know, he and Fabian Coulthard, they won the 500 at Tail and Bend, the traditional warm-up race. Brody Kostecki's very strong. Brock Sweeney's very strong. Will Brown's very strong. I can sit here and name 10 combinations that are capable of winning the race. But the beauty of Bathurst is that the mountain chooses.
2: Yeah.
20: And I'm not big on the whole, you know, you need luck to win and, you know, and all that sort of stuff. But certainly at Bathurst, the mountain does choose. And if it's your day, it's your day. And it doesn't matter if you've got the fastest car and the best team and the best co-driver. If the mountain decides it's not your day, it's not going to be your day. And that's what makes that race so special.
2: Garth,
20: so, I cannot pick one for you right now.
2: Okay. Well, I guess we're just going to have to watch. It is a great time of year, obviously. You know, football's done and dusted. We get to look forward to the rest of the supercar season. We get to look forward to your commentary. What's that transition been like? Are you going to be in the commentary box for Bathurst? Do you find yourself sitting there double shuffling underneath the desk, your feet sort of itching to go?
20: I haven't yet. But all year I've had an asterisk next to that. I haven't yet. Until we get to Bathurst. And
2: okay.
20: I'm highly likely when the cars roll out at the end of the week this week, when they go start practice and qualifying, there's a fair chance that I will get itchy feet this week. Because it is obviously the best racetrack we have in Australia and one of the best racetracks in the world. And a place that I very much enjoy. But I am thoroughly enjoying the broadcast side of life now and being part of telling the story.
2: And also being an author, your brand new memoir, your first book, it's called The Finish Line. It is out now in all good bookstores. I feel like there's still a chapter that can be written. So maybe there'll be the finish line beyond the finish line, maybe. Another book, perhaps.
20: Maybe one day. But, I always said I did say when people started talking about a book late in my driving career, so I'm not doing one at all until I finish driving. So I've done that bit, finished driving, done the book. And, maybe once I finish doing the broadcast thing, if that has some success and I do that for a little while, maybe there will be 2.0.
2: Who knows? Watch this space. Well, you know, it's a great book. Just get an insight of what it's like to get behind the wheel and do what you have done for so many decades and entertain so many of us. And straddling this era, you know, like admittedly from like, you know, an analog era into this digital world, it's an incredible look at your career. So well done on the book and well done for putting a pen to paper.
20: Cheers. Thank you. Appreciate that. That's a really cool way of looking at it. I'm going to use that one. starting out in the analog world and moving into the digital life. I like that one.
2: Yeah. You're welcome, Garth Tander. What a legend. Thank you so much for joining us.
20: Cheers. Thanks.
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5: Morning, everyone. Early check around town this morning, dealing with a couple of broken down cars. I'll run you through them. A broken down car in Berrinba, Logan Motorway, eastbound around Wembley Road, slowing things down to 60 k's an hour. There's a breakdown on the Pack Motorway, inbound at Cornwall through the Greenslopes, and a grass fire on the Warrego through Crowley Vale. 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
10: Well, I've heard many times about the changes allowing for buildings with less car parks in Brisbane's inner city, but now we've got an approval for one. A 397 apartment building is going up in Milton that will have zero car parks for residents. No car parks. There'll be just 20 visitor spaces. Instead, there will be 395 secure bike spaces for residents and another 103 for visitors. The project site is in Brisbane City Council's City Core, where planning provisions allow no minimum requirement for resident car parking to support more housing close to jobs, public transport and existing infrastructure. Until you can tell me that we have improved public transport, how does a building, a 397 apartment building with no car parks, get through to the keeper? We are a city reliant on cars because the public transport is not reliable. That's going to be a challenge. But everyone gets a space for their bike to be parked. Is that a? I think that's a push bike as well, not a motorbike. That is an interesting one. Tony is texting in 0499 880 882, Carla and team. I believe zero car park spaces for unit owners aligns with zero grey matter from developers for mine. Sandy from Bulimba has texted through. Hello, Sandy. Hi, Carla. With 397 apartments, zero resident car parks and all those bike spaces, but where are residents with e-bikes and e-scooters expected to safely charge them? Surely we don't want hundreds of lithium batteries being taken upstairs and charged inside apartments. If council is approving car-free developments like this, shouldn't safe, dedicated e-bike and e-scooter storage and charging be a planning requirement from day one? I don't know if there are any details on that. What we do know is that there's close to 400 secure spots for you to park your bike. What does that look like? Just loops of metal poles, just chain in a basement? I don't know. It is one of those things. that I don't, and there are a lot of people that will be riding. If it is that close to the CBD, and that's the assumption that if you were to live in this apartment complex in Bulimba, that you live and work in the city, the whole point of these developments like this one in Milton is that, you know, you can rely on e-bike and e-scooters to get you from point to point, transport hubs, and that's the whole point of getting people in e-mobility devices, to get rid of cars. But you're right, I don't know, Sandy. I'd have to look into that one. Thanks so much for joining us here on the Best of 4BC Drive. Jason Matthews is up next, and of course you can catch me live from 3 o'clock here on 4BC.
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11: It's 5:30. Good morning. I'm Chloe Affleck. The Brisbane 2032 emblem, which was mistakenly leaked on Friday, was kept under lock and key for almost 2 years before its grand reveal in South Bank overnight. Designs for the crest, which depict a cockatoo in the shape of Queensland, were tested around the world in controlled focus groups for 12 months, with a core group of leaders sworn to secrecy for an additional 10 months. Fire crews have been working to tame two bushfires in the Lockyer Valley, which were threatening homes. The blazes are now at advice level, circling the towns of 17 Mile and Murphy's Creek. Local residents are being advised to remain alert. Fitness entrepreneur Sam Wood has spent a third night behind bars following an alleged domestic violence incident in Noosa. The 46-year-old has been charged with assault occasioning bodily harm and strangulation in a domestic setting. He's next due to appear in court on Thursday. The world leading artificial intelligence firms will appear before the parliamentary inquiry today. OpenAI, Anthropic, Microsoft and Google have sent executives to give evidence. Representatives from the creative industries will also make submissions over copyright and workforce concerns. Joint Select Committee on Artificial Intelligence Chair Joe Briskey has told the ABC the goal of the hearings is to keep Australians safe.
12: But ultimately, we're seeking from those big players about what it is that we can do to help ensure that Australians are safe and that they are doing the right thing by Australians, and how we can make sure we get the best outcome.
11: The federal government is under pressure to justify the cost of the pre-COP climate conference in Fiji. Australia has led the charge for the lead-up talks in the Pacific, spending an estimated $20 million. Only two leaders from nations beyond the Pacific are at the meeting. Shadow Energy Minister Dan Tehan says Labor is refusing to answer questions around the conference.
13: They won't tell us which world leaders are going, which aren't. They won't say whether they were all invited or not. I mean, the whole thing, the secrecy around it, I mean, what have they got to hide? If this is so important, why the secrecy around it all?
11: And scattered showers and potentially severe thunderstorms are in store for the southeast this afternoon. The Bureau of Meteorology warns Brisbane, Gold and Sunshine Coast are in the firing line, with rainfall totals varying. Senior meteorologist Angus Hines says areas directly hit by the downpours face an increased risk of flash flooding.
14: It could bring perhaps a short burst of quite heavy rainfall, and in that case we're probably looking at some areas picking up 20, 30, maybe 40 millimetres of rain, which is a wet day, but that rain could come down really fast. And that's often the issue with thunderstorms, is they might not rain for long, but if it really belts down for that time, it's still enough rain to lead to potential areas of flash flooding.
11: In finance, one Australian dollar is buying 69.7 US cents. Checking sport, Alex de Minaur will face Novak Djokovic in the final of the China Open after the Serbian won a controversial semi-final against Daniil Medvedev. Craig Gabriel is there.
15: It was a short finish to the match, with Medvedev being defaulted when Djokovic was serving for the match at 7-5, 5-3, 15-all. Djokovic played a cross-court volley that Medvedev didn't get. The ball bounced off the back wall and Medvedev, with a touch of frustration, hit the ball, which was out of play, and it flew into the stands, hitting a spectator. It was an instant default, putting Djokovic into the final for the seventh time, continuing his record of 33 wins without a loss. He plays Alex de Minaur. Craig Gabriel, Beijing.
11: Kangaroos coach Kevin Walters says Mark Nawonga-Nitawase was desperate to represent Australia at the Rugby League World Cup. However, the Roosters premiership winner is contracted with a Japanese rugby club and will honour his deal with the Wild Knights. It's 26-6. That's the latest news and sport.
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21: Morning, everyone. Broken down car on the Pack Motorway inbound around Cornwall Street through Greenslopes this morning. A breakdown the Logan Motorway eastbound at Wembley Road through that Berrinba overpass has speeds down to 60. Heavy on Queen Street northbound at Alice Street through Goodna and busy on the M1 northbound through Slacks Creek. Just finished cramming road trip essentials into the bag. Nice. Bag lifting muscle ache. That's one for Panadol Extra. 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With traffic every 10 minutes, I'm Liam Renton on 4BC.
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11: A shower or two in Brisbane today with a possible storm reaching the top of 29 degrees in the city, 31 in Ipswich and 26 on the Bayside. Showers tomorrow with a top of 28, cloudy skies on Thursday. Right now it's 19 degrees in Kangaroo Point. I'm Chloe Affleck. More news at 6 on Brisbane's 4BC.

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1: Hello, welcome to the program. Tuesday, the 6th of October, 2026. God, feels weird. I've got to stop myself from saying Monday. I had yesterday off. Nice and refreshed after a long weekend. I hope you got the long weekend off as well. Thanks to Betty Davis, who covered the show yesterday. 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You can listen to us live and also catch up on bits you may have missed with the podcast. 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Rightio, let's rip into it. What's making news today? It's hot, it's steamy, and severe storms are rolling in across Queensland as the delayed wet season kicks into gear. The Bureau is predicting widespread showers with potential wind and rain damage. Well, that's what the Bureau says. Could be the opposite. You never know with the Bureau. Flash flooding, large hail in parts of the state as well. Now, for all the latest on this, make sure you keep listening to 4BC across the severe weather season to hear all the weather alerts first. The logo for the 2032 Olympic and Paralympic Games was officially launched in Brisbane last night. Saw that. Geez, a lot of fanfare for something that was leaked on Saturday. I wasn't there. I would have just postponed. Said, listen, what's the point? It's already come out. Could have saved a couple of bucks from the event, put that towards a couple of seats at the stadium. I don't know. Just God knows how much that cost last night. But a stylized version of the Brisbane River was one of the six designs considered by international focus groups who were sworn to secrecy for a year. Was it the mayor? Was it the Lord Mayor who said we can't go with the brown snake? That is the best decision I've heard. Imagine if the Olympics logo had a brown snake on it. Like, people would have taken the P155 out of that. The final logo, which was accidentally leaked by the official YouTube page on Friday, I thought it was Saturday, features a pink and gold cockatoo resembling the Olympic flame in the shape of Queensland. I've been asked by so many people, what do I think of it? I don't like it. I don't dislike it. It's just the logo. I'd rather spend my time worrying about infrastructure and whether we build a big enough stadium to host events. But it looks all right. I don't not like it. I think it's fine. A member of the Queensland Police Service has been suspended and hit with domestic violence charges. The Southeast Region officer is accused of committing the alleged offences while off duty and without the use of QPS databases. The 35-year-old constable will face 10 counts of computer hacking and misuse in Southport Magistrates Court on October 12. He's set to appear separately on November 17 over 6 counts of contravening a domestic violence order. Firefighters in the Lockyer Valley continue to fight two raging bushfires. 30 crews and 5 water bombing aircraft are racing to extinguish the fires at Murphy's Creek and 17 Mile before they merge. Around 1,600 hectares have already burnt out, with at least 5 homes now directly in the firing line at Murphy's Creek. Extremely dry conditions have heightened concerns with looming severe storms, bringing the possibility of dry lightning. Let's hope everyone in the region is safe. Opposition leader Angus Taylor is set to announce a huge plan to slash our net migration down to just 100,000 people in his first year if the coalition wins the next election. He's trying to outmuscle Pauline Hanson's One Nation party by promising a fully costed crackdown on temporary migrants visa hopping to stay here longer, arguing that we need to link our migration intake to the actual number of houses we've built. Well, he's announced this before, hasn't he? But is he now officially going with 100,000, which is 50,000 below One Nation? We'll speak to Dan Tehan today at 7:15. I'll get his thoughts on that as well. And also Flop 31, which is going on in Fiji at the moment. Sorry, the pre-Flop 31. Big tech bosses are fronting a federal inquiry today, and OpenAI has some serious explaining to do after its rogue AI bots breached the government websites like Medicare. Top executives from Google, Anthropic, and Microsoft will also be grilled on copyright, safety, and whether AI is getting a bit too smart for its own good. Meanwhile, local Aussie firm Firmus is asking politicians for special rules for its massive AI data centres ahead of a historic $43 billion stock market float later this month. And Kangaroos coach Kevin Walters has officially dropped his 23-man squad for the upcoming Rugby League World Cup, leaning heavily into a loyalty selection policy, despite the Broncos having a dismal 2026 campaign. Kevy has kept the faith by picking Rhys Walsh and a couple of his Brisbane teammates, which leaves room for just one player from the Dolphins. Go and work that out. How do we have so many Dolphins miss the team and Broncos make it? I mean, Rhys Walsh? Teddy and Dylan Edwards have got that fullback spot covered. Do they need Rhys Walsh for ticket sales? Is that the reason? Star players like Latrell Mitchell and Tom Trbojevic are making their grand returns to the international squad. They've been out injured most of the year. How does Latrell Mitchell and Tom Trbojevic get a spot? But Roosters premiership-winning centre Robbie Toia has decided to reject Australia to play for Tonga instead. Forecast for today, top of 29, partly cloudy, medium chance of showers, the chance of thunderstorm, possibly severe, with damaging winds and large hail and light winds. This forecast today has got a bit of everything. It's got, except for fog this morning. No fog? No. Okay. 20.4 degrees in Beenleigh at the moment. Chloe has all the latest news coming up today. You can have your say, 133-882 on this Tuesday morning. Thanks to Watch Smoke Alarms, 0499-880-882 is our text. 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Breakfast banger, I hear you played yesterday a ripper from the Screaming Jets. Better? Wouldn't have been great to hear that before the NRL Grand Final. What was the go with What's Up from the Four Non-Blondes? I guess you've talked about all this yesterday. I had no one to talk to. I had to talk to my wife about stuff I would have spoken about on the show. She tuned out. But what's our banger today? There's no theme. Just pick a song that picks everyone up, particularly if you've had a long weekend. You want to get back to work today and you want to be fired up for this Tuesday. What is our brekkie banger today? I'd like your suggestions right now. We'll play it before 6 o'clock this morning. 133-882 is our open line here on 4BC Breakfast. Up next, are the Greens going to launch their own supermarket? And what would that sound like? Well, apparently there could be one already in action. And I've got some secret recordings for you next. 16 to 6, 4BC Breakfast.
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2: Morning, everyone. Broken down car on the Pack Motorway inbound at Cornwall Street to Greenslopes this morning. Watch the grass fire at Warrego Highway at Crowley Vale Road through Crowley Vale. Jubilee Terrace is heavy inbound through Barton and delays on the M1 northbound Beenleigh through Slacks Creek. 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
1: 13-6, 133-882 is our overline this morning. If you want to have your say on anything, let's check our energy for the last 24 hours. 7% wind, 4% hydro, 2% gas and 2% battery. Oh, look, 84% coal. Is the reason why some of our cars and our iPhones are charged this morning. Nicholas has been on the text. See, Nicholas, I love it when you text, but can you not tell me what national day it is today? It's National Noodle Day and National Taco Day. Well, there's breakfast and lunch sorted, folks. National Taco Day. Taco Tuesday in a lot of homes tonight, no doubt. 133-882. Todd, I've got your breakfast banger. We'll get to that real soon here on 4BC Breakfast. Aussie astronauts, we're trying to get him into space. We'll do our best. A huge crowdfunding campaign is underway to get an Australian astronaut up to the International Space Station. Catherine Bennell Pegg has been offered a spot by the European Space Agency, but there is a catch. The mission costs over $100 million. Both the state and federal governments are arguing over who should pay. How about not us? I mean, our states are in that much debt

0: Now, entrepreneur Dick Smith is throwing $1 million of his own money into a campaign to force the politicians' hands. Look, Dick, I think that's a great thing you're doing, but we're only $99 million short. So can we get all the pubs around Brisbane to sell meat raffles? Will that help? What a waste of money. He says sending an Aussie up under our own flag would be incredible inspiration for the next generation of scientists. Again, if we're sending Albo into space, I reckon we'd find $100 million easy. You know what I mean? But no, we're not paying for the Australian of the Year to go to space. Got something exciting for you this morning. Have you ever looked at your grocery bill and thought, oh, there has to be a better way? Well, wait for it. A Greens-aligned think tank has just floated a massive $25.1 billion plan to buy up Coles and Woolworths stores. Oh, that makes sense. Oh, I get it. So the plan would be so we can make all of those massive profits and put it back into our coffers, right? No. The idea is to create a taxpayer-funded, publicly-owned supermarket chain called Fairgo Grocers to smash the current duopoly. They reckon it could slash the price of essential goods like milk and bread by 30% for cash-strapped families. Look, I'm not against us saving money, but I don't think our government should go into the supermarket business. Well, as you know, I've got a very good team here at 4BC, and this is one of the things I was doing yesterday. I was actually on assignment. Like, you know when Carl Stefanovic used to go and do 60 Minutes? Well, me, I went to the supermarket in Brisbane that is trialling this, and I caught this audio exclusively yesterday.
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0: Got a few things from that supermarket yesterday. It is being trialled in Brisbane. I'll bring more of it to you this morning here on 4BC Breakfast, 8 to 6. Our breakfast banger is on the way next. I hope you're in the mood for some disco for your Tuesday morning. We'll get to that next here on 4BC.
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3: Morning, everyone. Multi-vehicle crash in Boondall this morning. This just in, Gateway Motorway southbound near the Bicentennial Road roundabout through Boondall. There's a breakdown on the Pack Motorway inbound at Cornwall Street through Greenslopes and a grass fire in Rothwell. Just happened Jones Street West through that Rothwell stretch. You wouldn't operate a chainsaw blindfolded, so why dig without searching before you dig first? If you don't, you're digging blind. 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With traffic every 10 minutes, I'm Liam Renton on 4BC.
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3: 5 to 6, lots of feedback coming through. Jason, we have other priorities like paying millions to Pacific Nations to get ready for the Olympics. 150 to talk about climate fraud, 200 mil to Rio. Tinto. Yeah, just go. Yeah. We haven't got enough money to send someone to space. Mark says that supermarket, the Greens one, will have nothing but public servants. How are they going to afford the wages and keep the prices of food down, says Mark. And Steve says, thinking of going to Linville Pub this weekend on a scientific pilgrimage to see if there is any solar panels for the beer taps. Can I get funded for the name of humanity? Of course you can. Here's 20 mil. Done. Thank you, Steve. Just have to ask. 133-882, Todd's at Arana Hills. Good morning, Todd.
4: G'day, Jason. How are you?
3: Good, mate. Good for a Tuesday. What do you want to hear today as the breakfast banger?
4: Well, something a bit different, a bit uplifting. A song called A Lot of Love by Nicolette Larson.
3: Done. Consider it done. It is a banger and a half, a bit of disco for the Tuesday. Have a good day, Toddy. Nicolette Larson, apparently, she said she discovered the song on a cassette tape on the floor of Neil Young's vehicle, popped it in, praised it, prompting Young to tell her, you want it? It's yours. Why was she in Neil Young's car? I don't know. That's a story for another day. Nicolette Larson.

0: Nick Latt-Larsen, a lot of love. Our breakfast banger this morning here on 4BC Breakfast. Started strong, that. Then it does sort of wane out a bit. Now I worked out why Neil Young said to Nick Latt-Larsen, you can have that song. I couldn't imagine Neil Young singing that, right? And Drew, I asked the question, what was she doing in Neil Young's car? And Drew said she was getting a ride home. Why else? Of course. I didn't realise that. Guess how many people have accepted Chris Bowen's invitation to pre-flop 31? We'll get to that next.
1: Stapleton, Pimpamar, Helens Vale, 4BC is Brisbane.
2: It's 6 o'clock. Good morning. I'm Chloe Affleck. The opposition is preparing to release the long-awaited details of its planned immigration stance, expected to prioritise visa applicants with skills needed to support the country's growth. The party plans to slash migration to about a third of its current intake. Liberal MP Andrew Wallace says told today he believes they can get the balance right.
3: Can't just slash immigration altogether. We've got to ensure that our farmers and our key industries have the right skills to be able to keep the country moving, and that's what we'll be focused.
2: The 2032 Games Organising Committee says the reaction to the emblem has been overwhelmingly positive. The pink and gold crest, which depicts a cockatoo in the shape of Queensland, was officially launched in South Bank overnight and was tested around the world in controlled focus groups for 12 months. Meanwhile, the long-awaited reveal of the Olympic and Paralympic sports program could be delayed until next year. The International Committee is still deciding which events will run. Overseas, Russia is being asked to provide accurate information about the death of a lab worker at a plague research institute. Russian officials say the woman died of pneumonia of an unknown origin and insist they're monitoring the situation. John Hopkins University Dr. Amesh Adalja says told today there are many questions that need answers.
4: They're taking very aggressive measures in terms of what they're doing at the hospitals, what they're doing with potential contacts, and that's not congruent with plague. Plague is something that is easily treatable in the 21st century. You don't see countries take measures like that for plague in the modern era. So there's something that's not adding up.
2: New data reveals Queensland police are facing a recruitment crisis in 2026. 726 fewer applications were received between January and June this year than the same period in 2024. Queensland Police Union President Shane Pryor says the recruitment pipeline has halved in the last 12 months. And a report has found a disconnect between employers and employees living in or trying to escape domestic violence relationships. Less than 10% of DV survivors believe their employer actively supported them in the workplace. 71% of employers say they know how to help survivor employees. Human of Purpose Chief Executive Melanie Greblow says there are a number of reasons for the disconnect.
5: Women are reluctant still to disclose to their employers. And I think some employers have done some really good work around putting policies in place, but not necessarily then communicating that out through their workforce.
2: To finance, the Dow Jones is up 92 points at 51,269. One Australian dollar is buying 69.7 US cents. Checking sport, Knights coach Justin Holbrook has praised the club's supporters after fans turned out to welcome them home. Last year's Wooden Spooners were denied a fairy tale premiership, falling to the Roosters by a point in the grand final. Holbrook says they couldn't have done it without their community.
6: We couldn't be prouder of that performance yesterday from that playing group. That typifies our region, and the players are so proud to represent the people that have turned up here today.
2: Gillaroo's coach Jess Skinner says the decision to drop veteran Ali Brickenshaw was one of the hardest calls she's ever had to make. Roosters skipper Isabel Kelly named to captain Australia at the upcoming Rugby League World Cup. In cricket, Cameron Green is now likely to miss the first test against South Africa on Friday. Cooper Connolly and Nick Madison fighting to replace the injured all-rounder and the starting side. And Alex Simonov is through to the final of the China Tennis Open. He'll take on Novak Djokovic. It's 6:04. That's the latest news and sport.
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9: Good morning. Breakdown on the Pacific Motorway inbound shoulder before Cornwall Street through Greenslopes. Multi-vehicle crash on the Gateway southbound off-ramp around the Bicentennial Road roundabout through Boondall. Some slow going already on Southern Crossway coming through Eagle Farm, the Bruce Highway from Deception Bay Road, and Building 2 on the Centenary Highway heading out of Springfield and up towards Jindalee. 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
2: A few showers around Brisbane today with a possible storm reaching the top of 29 degrees in the city, 31 in Ipswich and 26 on the Bayside. Showers tomorrow with a top of 28, cloudy skies on Thursday, 24. Right now it's 19 degrees in Redcliffe. I'm Chloe Affleck. More news at 6:30 on Brisbane's 4BC.
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0: Welcome back to the program, 6:07. Welcome to Tuesday. Feels like Monday. It's kind of weird, isn't it? 133-882 is our open line this morning. 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
1: People you know, opinions that matter, news you can trust. And now, Jason Matthews comments.
0: Ladies and gentlemen, it's official. The Fiji junket is on, or as I like to call it, the pre-cop flop. It's happening. Blackout Bowen's there. Albo, well, you know, he's never one to miss out on a freebie. And now, of course, he's got his Woke Bloke Award from the UN in his back pocket. Now, most people would think the PM's got enough to do here in Australia, right, to fix some stuff. But no, I've got to go to Fiji for a holiday. I've just come back from New York. Families are struggling here in the meantime. Albo and Bowen and friends, not many friends, but some friends, are in Fiji on taxpayers-funded Climate Love Fest. It's incredible. Just two leaders from outside the Pacific are attending. One of them's right on the edge of the Pacific. So let's call it one, perhaps. And invitations went out everywhere, right across the globe. And Chris Bowen's defence, well, world leaders don't usually attend these meetings, then why invite them? Why are we spending about anywhere between, I'm seeing reports anywhere between 20, 60, 150 million bucks on this event if no one's coming. And among the headline speakers, Julia Gillard and Jacinda Ardern. It's incredible. What a lineup. I want to know why the former New Zealand Prime Minister Ardern is there. Ardern is speaking about ocean conservation. My next question is, excuse me, madam, what do you actually know about ocean conservation? Do you have a science degree? No. I just fly around the world talking about this stuff. Ardern is an Arnhold Distinguished Fellow at Conservation International. Sounds impressive. But that's an advocacy position, not a scientific qualification. Being a former prime minister doesn't make you an ocean scientist. She gets paid to go around and raise money. That's it. Gillard is attending as chair of the Wellcome Trust. Don't ask me what they do. But who's paying for these appearances? I mean, Zali Steggall is there. You know, the independent who 80% of the time votes with the government. She's there. I don't know why, but she's there as well. I mean, she used to be a diver, didn't she? Australian taxpayers, are we? I want to find this out. Are we paying flights, accommodation and speaking fees? How much and when do we get, what do we get in return? And when do we get a return? Prime Minister, show us the cost. Show us the results from this four-day climate love fest, please. I honestly thought you would have woken up by now. Has he not seen the polls? He is crashing quickly. Or is this him milking us taxpayers for all it's worth before resigning before the next election? My only piece of advice to the Prime Minister, because he won't come on the program, is when you do resign, can you take Bowen with you? Please. Maybe you'll stop wasting taxpayers' money. 133-882 is our open line. If you want to have your say this morning on that or anything else, thanks to Watch Smoke Alarms or 0499-880-882 if you want to send us a text, 11 past 6. Steve from Birkdale's on the line. Good morning, Steve.
12: Good morning, Jason. How are you, mate?
0: I'm fresh after 3 days off, mate.
12: I hope you enjoyed your long weekend.
0: Oh, it was nice. It was really nice. But I wasn't here yesterday for the unveiling of the cockatoo. I feel like I've missed out.
12: This is the reason for the call, Jay. Something that's been bugging me all weekend, mate, is they've said this thing is a self-crested cockatoo.
0: Mm.
12: And I've always thought a self-crested cockatoo was all white, Jace, with a yellow crest on its head.
0: Don't ask me, mate. I don't know my birds.
12: Well, Jace, isn't a pink and grey equivalent called a galah?
0: Correct. I had one of those, Fonzie, when I was growing up. Yeah.
12: I hope that's not what we're going to look like come 2032, because I'm pretty sure this thing's a galah, not a cockatoo, eh? But everyone's got a cockatoo.
0: All right, thanks, Steve. I said I'm not a bird expert, but I'll take your word that maybe it is a galah. No, it's not. It's a cockatoo. I don't even know. They both talk. It's got to be the same bird. I don't know. And first thing we talked about when I got into words, well, what do you think? I don't have an opinion on this logo. Honestly, I don't care about logos. Let's just get on with it. Let's do something. I know a lot of people are passionate about it, but I don't know. What is it, a galah? Is it a sulfur-crested cockatoo? Is it colour? It's red anyway, right? How do you tell? Maybe it's a Pauline Hanson breed of a cockatoo. I don't know. 133-882. That was a bad joke, wasn't it? I apologise. 12 past 6. There's a new online threat targeting kids. The FBI is calling it modern-day terrorism. We'll chat to Susan McLean from Cyber Solutions next here on 4BC Breakfast.
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9: A crash on the Gateway northbound after Miles Platting Road through Rochdale to watch out for. One on Bunya Road around Retreat Court through Bunya. Grass fire along Jones Street west through Rothwell. The run down the Bruce Highway hits the brakes around Deception Bay Road all the way to the Pine Rivers Bridge. And starting to build two on the Centenary Highway between Darra and Jindalee. $20 million could be yours with Oz Lotto. 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
0: Thank you, Dave. 13 past 6. 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
0: Rightio, quarter past six. Top today, 29. Partly cloudy. Medium chance of showers. The chance of a thunderstorm, possibly severe, with damaging winds and large hail. We've also got light winds thrown in there for good measure. Already 19.7 degrees in North Lakes. When I was walking out of the car this morning, you could feel spring finally in the air. It was so nice. 133-882 is our open line, thanks to Watch Smoke Alarms. The FBI is calling a new online threat targeting children modern-day terrorism. Disturbing reports reveal a sadistic network known as 764 is luring Australian teenagers into self-harm, blackmail and ritualistic acts. I listened to a podcast about this one day. It's terrifying. Predators are reportedly using popular games like Roblox, played by 1.7 million Aussie kids, to make contact before isolating them on apps like Discord. Joining us with practical advice on how parents can spot the red flags and keep their kids safe is the founder of Cyber Safety Solutions, Susan McLean. Good morning to you, Susan.
20: Good morning.
0: Now, the FBI calls this modern-day terrorism, and the 764 group's teenage founder is currently in a US prison. For parents hearing this for the first time, again, I've listened to the podcast. It's horrifying. What exactly is this network and how does it operate?
20: Well, it's been around for quite a while. It's probably crossed my desk probably 3-ish years ago. The only good thing I can say is it's now getting some mainstream media, which is important because for parents, if they don't know about it, they can't even begin to protect their children. 764 Network is one of several that are linked to an organisation or a loose group called the Comms. So often that term is used interchangeably with 764. There are some others within it that often pop up. So NLM, No Lives Matter, True Crime and Order of Nine Angels. So they're the four main groups that are within this thing called the Comm. They're a loose group of not very nice people, clearly, that ply their trade online. They're looking for victims. So it's grooming. So we all hopefully understand grooming for sexual offending, which we've had forever. But this is grooming for a sadistic reason where they encourage and engage with this awful behaviour with young people.
0: Yeah, so again, I don't want to sound too graphic on this, but what they do is they basically groom them, as you say. They fall in love with them and then they'll do anything they tell them to do. And it's frightening. It's sad. It's horrific. Some of the stuff I heard that they got young teenage girls to do was just it was shocking, absolutely shocking. Sorry.
20: Yeah, and look, I think what it's really hard to explain that these groups have such a hold over a young person.
0: Yes.
20: That they can convince that young person to mutilate their body, self-harm, cut, and in one case, kill the family cat.
0: I know. It's absolutely revolting. I want to ask you this question, right? We managed to block YouTube. Right, YouTube for kids under the age of 16. Why did we not block Discord and Roblox? Roblox has been known as an area where there's been a bit of grey area about grooming for years. Why aren't the restrictions on there tougher?
20: Because when the government brought in these ill-conceived ideas, they wrote a definition, and if the platform fitted the definition, it got captured. If the platform didn't fit the definition, it didn't. It was not a risk assessment.
0: Yeah, right.
20: It wasn't done on risk. It wasn't done on danger and harm. Because as you write,

0: be said, for every platform that of the 10 that are included in the social media ban, are many others, equally if not more damaging, that have escaped really any sanctions.
1: Yeah. Yeah, right. Again, there's been so many cases.
0: No level of common sense.
1: Yeah, well, and you know what? They don't know what they're doing. That's probably the other thing. They don't look into things properly. They rush into these things. And yeah, parents have known for a long time that predators use, and nothing against the creators of Roblox, but parents have known for a long time that predators use those sorts of platforms because that's where kids are. WA police have reported 19 cases in just 18 months, warning that victims become completely isolated. What sudden behavioural changes should parents be watching out for and grandparents be watching out for?
0: Yeah, so what we need to do is notice any changes in child's behaviour, demeanour, mental health status. All these things can be a predictor of something, right? So at this point, if you notice some changes in their behaviour, they're becoming more withdrawn, want to be in their room a lot, change in language. If you notice scars and healing wounds on their body, you know, that's telling you something. Now, at this point, you probably don't know what that something is, and it could be a range of things. And we know that young people can suffer from poor mental health and will self-harm. So it doesn't have to be this, but we have to then start to look at what it might be. And that is by talking, you know, taking a step back, get devices out of bedrooms and bathrooms. Number one thing that all parents and grandparents can do, I've been saying that for over 20 years, it hasn't changed, is the devices where you as the parent are likely to see it. This sort of stuff is less likely to happen. But notice subtle changes in your child's behaviour and investigate. And I had a case earlier this year reported to me, a young girl, she was finishing grade 6, summer holidays, moving into year 7. And of course, she was becoming more anxious. She was becoming, you know, as the year progressed, ready to start year 7, her mental health was declining. Now, that is quite normal for most children. Like, you do become anxious heading into year 7. But what actually was going on was this girl was caught up in one of these. She was a victim of sadistic online exploitation. They went to the doctor. The doctor just simply diagnosed a recurrence of previous mental health harms and didn't even investigate what might be causing it. So we've got to get this out there. It has to be a consideration when a young person in your care is not travelling well in the mental health space.
1: Yeah, you're absolutely right. And the eSafety Commissioner needs to get onto this and look at these platforms seriously and, I don't know, restrict whoever from getting on there, but we need to do something to keep our kids safe. Susan McLean, founder of Cyber Safety Solutions, appreciate your time this morning.
0: Thank you.
1: Thank you. The most frustrating thing for me, folks, is the fact that we banned YouTube. I mean, we banned YouTube for kids, but they can go onto Discord and the stuff that goes on that platform, again, it's not the creator's fault. It's just that these sick people know ways to get around things. Keep an eye on the kids. 23 past 6, 4BC Breakfast. Do you think more people watch Kylie Minogue at the AFL Grand Final or the Jai Arrow tribute at the NRL Grand Final? Find out next. The ratings are in. We'll get to that next here on 4BC Breakfast.
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3: A crash on the Gateway northbound after Miles Platting Road through Rochdale to watch out for. There's a crash on Bunya Road around Retreat Court through Bunya as well. A grass fire burning along Jones Street west through Rothwell. Some slow going at the moment on the Bruce Highway from D-Bay down to the Pine Rivers Bridge. Heavy on the Pacific Motorway too already from Upper Mount Gravatt in towards the city. Aussie Broadband have satisfying deals this spring. 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
1: 26 past 6, 133, 882 is our overline this morning. Thanks to Watch Smoke Alarms, top of 29, partly cloudy. Today's forecast has got a bit of everything. Partly cloudy, medium chance of showers, the chance of a thunderstorm. That's going to be possibly severe with damaging winds and large hail. Light winds, we'll throw those in for good measure as well. 18.3 degrees in Springfield Lakes right now. 133 882. Tony's in Park. Terry, I should say, is in Park Ridge. Good morning, Terry.
11: Good morning, Jason. How you doing?
1: I'm good, mate.
11: Just on this pre-comp thing that's going on in Fiji, Australia are paying $25 million apparently for this. Why is it being held in our country and basically benefiting our businesses, our hotels, and our infrastructure? It's our money that's being spent to basically give to Fiji to host it.
1: Yeah, well, it's to stop the rising sea levels. That's why. You can only do that in Fiji. That's the only place you could do it, Terry. I appreciate your call this morning. 133-882 is our open line. I spoke about this earlier, and if you wondered why I took yesterday off, well, I was on a special project. You know how like Karl Stefanovic did stories for 60 Minutes? Well, yesterday I heard about a new grocery store that they're trialling, which is going to be like something linked to the Greens-aligned think tank that happened. What they want to do is buy Woolies and Coles up, spend $25.1 billion, buy Woolies and Coles, and then basically have it as a taxpayer-funded supermarket where you get free or bugger all costs to groceries. And I thought I need to go undercover. So they're trialling one in Brisbane. Have a listen to this exclusive audio I got from a PA announcement yesterday.
12: Could a staff member please head to the red meat aisle? Forgive me, we don't have one.
1: There you go. That's the stuff going on in there, 28 past 6. The results are in. The NRL pulled 4.286 million viewers to see the Roosters beat the Knights on Sunday night. The AFL Grand Final outrated the NRL 4.5 million. But it was the pre-game entertainment we're all focusing on, including a tribute to retiring player Jai Arrow, attracted 2.25 million viewers, which beat Kylie's 1.83 million. But let's be serious. Kylie's, well, her performance was an hour before the start of the AFL Grand Final. That matters. Plus, it was in the middle of the day. And people have also got stuff on. And Jai's tribute was about 10 minutes before kickoff. But the numbers that really matter, 4.5 million watched the AFL Grand Final, 4.2 watched the NRL. So that That's the lesson for Peter Volandis. Maybe better pre-game entertainment. News coming up in just a second. Evan Lucas joins us with finance after the news with Chloe right now.
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14: It's 6:30. Good morning. I'm Chloe Affleck. The opposition is preparing to unveil its new migration policy in the coming hours. The coalition would reduce net migration to about 100,000 people in the first year if it wins the next election. The policy is expected to prioritise visa applicants with skills needed to support the country's growth. Australians could be waiting until next year for the Brisbane Olympic and Paralympic sports program to be revealed. The International Olympic Committee is still deciding which events will feature at Brisbane 2032. The current record list of 36 sports scheduled for Los Angeles 2028 is due to be slashed. A child safety expert is calling on greater protections for Aussie kids against predatory online groomers. Networks such as 764 and the Comms are sadistic groups that approach children online through platforms such as Discord and Roblox. Cyber Safety Solutions founder Susan McLean has told Jason Matthews these groups are dangerous.
0: It's really hard to explain that these groups have such a hold over a young person that they can convince that young person to mutilate their body, self-harm, cut, and in one case, kill the family cat.
14: Overseas, the US president says it makes sense for the military to have relocated its planes from the base in the United Kingdom. All American aircrafts have now been removed from RAF Fairford, which was at the centre of an alleged terrorist plot, which is still under investigation. The UK government insists the base is safe, but Donald Trump argues it was a simple solution.
15: Why would I leave them there? It costs very little money to move them, you know, relatively closely. But, you know, we had a threat, and if we're going to be threatened, we'll just move them.
14: A lab worker at a plague research institute in Russia has fallen ill and died. Russian authorities have attributed the 28-year-old's death to pneumonia of an unknown origin. Dozens of people have been placed into quarantine. People using GLP-1 medications are being asked to speak to their anaesthetist before any planned surgeries. The peak body for the profession says the drugs are designed to slow digestion, which can affect fasting. EnchCarb resident Tanya Selak says it can lead to serious complications.
16: If patients aspirate food or fluid, that can range from not causing them much trouble at all the way through to being really sick, having very low oxygen levels, needing to go to intensive care, and in some rare cases, death.
14: Also making news, residents in the Lockyer Valley remain under an advice warning as two bushfires threaten to merge, and Queensland police data has revealed a plummeting rate of applicants and recruits progressing to interview stages. To finance, one Australian dollar is buying 69.7 US cents. Checking sport, Gundawindi junior Toby McPherson is in line for a Dream Wallabies debut against the All Blacks this weekend. The 22-year-old is regarded as a future leader and has already captained the junior Wallabies and the Brumbies. McPherson says getting the call-up at home was a special moment.
17: I've just gotten home, back to Gundawindi, pretty much just driven in the driveway and was helping Dad with a few jobs and then, yeah, got the call and found out. So, yeah, it was pretty cool to be with Dad and then, you know, he was pretty keen on making sure I stayed level-headed and, you know, focused on what I needed to do for this week.
14: Alex Simonor is against the odds in tonight's China Open decider against Novak Djokovic. The Serbian boasts a 33-2 unbeaten record in Beijing. But Simonor says he's ready for the challenge against the former world number one. And England's Rugby League World Cup squad will have a Queensland flavour. Broncos prop Ben Tulti joining the likes of Herbie Farnworth and AJ Brimson in a stacked team. It's 26-7.
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3: With a broken down truck sitting on the gateway northbound, two lanes affected after Miles Plating Road at Rochdale, and delays are all the way back to Stratton on the gateway extension. A crash on Bunya Road around Retreat Court heading through Bunya. Some slow going on the Bruce Highway from Deception Bay Road down towards the Pine Rivers Bridge, and building up too on Gympie Road between Linkfield Road and Beams Road in Castleline. 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
14: A few showers around Brisbane today with a possible storm reaching a top of 29 degrees in the city, 31 in Ipswich and 26 on the Bayside. Showers tomorrow with a top of 28, cloudy skies on Thursday, 24. Right now, it's 20 degrees in Ashgrove. I'm Chloe Affleck. More news at 7 on Brisbane's 4BC.
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1: 23 to 7, 133882 is our open line. Welcome to Tuesday morning. I keep thinking it's Monday, it's Tuesday. That's what long weekends do to you, right? Coming up soon, Evan Lucas with finance. Some pretty interesting stuff coming out with regards to those credit card surcharges. Remember it was meant to save people money on their coffee, which are now costing more. Well, there's so many industries this is hitting. We'll check that out with Evan Lucas in just a moment. There's a massive political fight. It's brewing again between our state government and the federal government over disaster funding. As we head into the wild weather season, the state is demanding the Commonwealth back down on plans to cut its disaster recovery contribution to 50%. Well, it's because we've got all the money in Fiji at the moment. That's why. Again, can I encourage the LNP state government just to what you need to do is put environment into the title or climate change. So just call it David Crisafulli. If you're listening this morning, here's some free advice for you. Change the name to Disaster and Climate Change Department, and that money will flow. Honestly, local councils are terrified they will be left to foot the bill. You know what to do? Change it to climate change, which could mean community infrastructure stays wrecked for much longer after a flood or cyclone. And you pay for it in your rates. Federal Labor insists Queensland will still get its fair share, but the State Reconstruction Authority strongly disagrees. Well, then again, you change it to the State Reconstruction and Climate Authority. See what I'm saying here? It works. It's the last thing regional Queenslanders need to worry about is storm season. Well, officially kicks off today. Chance of a thunderstorm today, possibly severe, with damaging winds. So it's here, folks. 133 882 21 to 7.
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1: Well, it's been a week since the ban on credit card surcharges came into effect, and the dominoes are falling fast across the economy. While the ban promised to save shoppers money, the fallout has been swift. Small businesses are being forced to hike overall prices, while major platforms like Macquarie's DEFT has abruptly scrapped credit card rental payments entirely. People are paying their rent with credit cards. This is how tough things are getting. Now the ATO and some of the country's most expensive private schools have also stopped accepting card payments, so they don't have to absorb the processing fees themselves. It's just going to get worse and worse. Time to talk finance with economic futurist Evan Lucas, host of the podcast Exchanges with Evan. Evan, happy Tuesday.
4: Happy Tuesday to you, Jason. How are you doing?
1: Oh, mate, pretty good. These fees, we just thought it was going to happen on a $5 cup of coffee, but hang on, it's widespread.
4: It is widespread, and that was known. This is what I don't understand. Like, so the interbank charges and the interbank surcharges, which is what has been banned to being passed through to the end user, all of that still exists. I think we discussed this the other week, right? So your point of sale transaction is what we're discussing here about, you know, the method that you pay with and how you pay, you know, that is a service. And therefore, you know, there is going to be a charge for having the access to it to allow that kind of service. What's been cancelled is, as you said, the way that it's been processed of late has been, if you don't pay with it, you don't have to pay for it. If you do pay with it, you do have to charge for it. And that's sort of what the almost unwritten rule had been in terms of where it sits. So to see these changes, it's not surprising at all. I want to actually ask, you know, argue it from a different point of view. It's not just that, you know, everyday Australians are paying a heavier price. It's the fact that the most impacted by this are those in small business, those that employ less than 10 people, those that have to manage, as you said before, cash flow. I mean, the fact that you're paying rent with a credit card is always a bit of a concern. However, some will argue that it gives them another 44 days to deal with it and allow their cash flow to sort of deal with that scenario, which is what small businesses are pointing out, that the reason that they needed to be able to use these things, particularly with the ATO, this is where it's really got tricky, is that the ATO banning this cuts out another 44 days of cash flow.
1: Yep.
4: And that is the bigger take here, is that now that you have payday super, so you have to pay superannuation to the letter the day that they get, that your employee gets their pay packet, you now also don't have the ability of dealing with paying your BAS statement with an on time of the 90 days per quarter. So the ability, therefore, for cash flow to work has been severely restricted. And the final part of it is you're also restricting credit. Now, as much as credit can be a problem, I always define it as it's a power tool. If you use it correctly, you can build your house real quickly. If you use it incorrectly, you'll cut your fingers off. But it is a credit tool, and we're restricting credit, therefore restricting growth.
1: Yeah, and a lot of small businesses pay their suppliers by credit card.
4: Yep.
1: And that's another thing taken away, right? I just think we're going to see more small businesses go to the wall, but now it's hurting consumers. And what, mate, unless someone out there has done it, Rego has to go up. As I said last week, I paid my wife's Rego. It's $8 processing for 6 months Rego. Now, double that, $16 a year added to your Rego. I don't think our main roads departments are absorbing that cost. That means Rego, everything is impacted by this. And I don't think they thought it through again.
4: No, I don't think they did either. And that's a great example, right? So again, how many other, you know, government institutions, state and federal, will do what we've seen with the ATO? Because
1: all of them
4: will be the next step. Yeah, I would agree. I think that's almost a certainty, considering where and what the cost of this will do, where it gets directed, and who actually ends up winning from this. And that's the problem. Again, you have restricted a transactional cost, a transactional ability. You know, we are all online. We are all using, you know, transactional point of sale tools as our way of transaction. As the RBA pointed out, only 7% of transactions in this country happen with cash. Right. So this is where it originally started. The RBA pointed this out, that we are moving this way. We did need to look at surcharging and how it was going. What they were concerned about is that, you know, this charge. The other thing that I think you and I haven't discussed, we probably need to do this for another day, but it's also not about the amount of transactions, which is why it hurts smaller business more. It's about the volume and the actual value volume that goes through it. So the more you pay, the lower the transaction fee. But what was happening is the surcharge was not changing. So that's where the concern was, that some people were making and were profiteering off the surcharge. So your 1.2 for a credit card, where they may have only been charged 0.8. that's a story for another day. But that's where this has originally come from.
1: Yeah.
4: We now have this scenario.
1: And the government was focused on when you buy your coffee. It's like, well, hang on, there's a whole heap of other stuff out there. Hey, what's going on with the markets today?
4: After yesterday's nice little rise, we've got another one today, up 36 points. So let's hope it keeps going.
1: All right, sounds good. Evan Lucas, chat tomorrow, 16 to 7 here on 4BC Breakfast. Gina Reinhardt has purchased an HQ in Spring Hill for One Nation yesterday. Barnaby Joyce commented on the matter. Ah, such a big deal when Gina Reinhardt buys some property. Wow. Breaking news, rich person buys property. Seriously. We'll get to that next here on 4BC Breakfast.
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3: On the gateway at Rochdale, there's a broken down truck blocking two northbound lanes after Miles Platting Road and delays all the way back to Stretton as they wait for heavy haulage to appear. A crash wrapping up on Bunya Road around Retreat Court through Bunya. Slow going on the Bruce Highway from Deception Bay Road all the way to the Pine Rivers Bridge. Building term on the Centenary Highway from Darra all the way through to Jindalee. 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With traffic every 10 minutes, it's Dave Andrews on 4BC.
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1: It is 12 away from 7. Top today, 29. It's a bit of a mixed bag today. Partly cloudy, medium chance of showers, then the chance of a thunderstorm, and it's going to be possibly severe with damaging winds and large hail. Light winds as well thrown in there just for the goods. 19.2 degrees in Goodna. Harry is in Baruka on the line on 133-882 for What Smoke Alarms. Good morning, Harry.
29: Good morning. Welcome back to a short week.
1: Thanks, mate.
29: We run a plumbing business. We run a plumbing business and we bill our clients through the work. So when we travel, we pay by Qantas credit card. We get our Qantas points. Qantas don't charge now rates because the fares have gone up. Then we unbill our clients the same thing. So that means we're now 30 days or 60 days down the line of being able to get money back. The clients can't pay by credit card. So they're now trying to catch up. And then when they bill their clients, as in building companies or individual people, it's another 60 days. So we're now looking at 90 days or 120 days down the track where people are going to be trying to catch up due to the government's new rules about credit card charges.
1: How hopeless are they? They don't understand the on. See, they made us all believe that your coffee was going to be cheaper. Guess what? Your coffee's more. Every charge now is more. And guess what? What's that do? Harry, you and I know this. Inflation continues to go through the roof. This government has no idea whatsoever.
29: Well,
1: Anyway, that's my rant.
29: We've got to get them out.
1: Yeah, you're right, Harry. Thanks for your call. 133-882 is our open line. Thanks to Watch Smoke Alarms. If you want to have your say, Mark says, when they put the prices up to compensate for the transaction fee, guess what? Everybody will pay more GST. And the government is about

0: endangered sawfish and dozens of dugongs. But marine experts are begging the government to phase out the lethal gear and use modern things like drone surveillance instead. But the primary industries minister says he makes no apology for putting human life first to protect our tourism industry. And I've got to agree. You've got to, sadly, you've got to ask the question on this. What's more valuable? Is it a human life or the life of a turtle? Now, no one wants to see these animals die. I get it. But do you want to see humans die in our surf from shark attacks? It's an interesting one, isn't it? I'd certainly want to protect humans before turtles. I know what you think. 133-882 is our open line if you want to have your say on that. Barnaby Joyce is waving away claims of a conflict of interest this morning involving billionaire Gina Rinehart. It comes after her company snapped up an $8 million three-story office building right here in Brisbane's Spring Hill. Now, the plan is to lease it out to Pauline Hanson's One Nation Party to use as their shiny new national headquarters. Barnaby Joyce says Mrs. Rinehart is free to spend her money however she likes and they'll be paying commercial rent anyway. I can't see a problem. I don't even know how this is a news story. Oh, we know why, because this is the woke media using this to bash One Nation and Mrs. Rinehart. If a lady wants to buy, a rich lady, let's call it what it is, and that's what Mrs. Rinehart is, if she wants to buy a building and then wants to lease it out to One Nation and they're going to pay rent, then that's called a business transaction. Why is this a story? I don't care if it highlights the close relationship between the two. Again, go onto Labor's website, go onto Liberals, go onto anyone's website, any political party, and check out their donors. At least, and I've said it 100 times, at least this one is open. It's there for everybody to see. Good honour. 133-882. I don't know what you think about that as well here on 4BC Breakfast. Another exclusive insight in what a Greens-run supermarket might sound like. Well, I was there yesterday. This was my special assignment. That's what I did on my day off. Bringing content to our show today. We'll get to that next year on 4BC Breakfast. 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
2: Watch out for debris on the Logan Motorway eastbound after Stapleton Road heading through Heathwood. There's a multi-vehicle crash on Mount Crosby Road affecting both directions around Colleges Crossing and Chua. A crash on Elgester Road and Beaudesert Road through Elgester. And a broken down truck on the Gateway northbound affecting two lanes after Miles Platting Road at Rochdale. Delays are back to Stretton. 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With traffic every 10 minutes, it's Dave Andrews on 4BC.
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3: It is 4 away from 7. 133-882 is our over line on this Tuesday morning. John's in Caboolture. Good morning to you, John.
4: Yeah, g'day. How are you?
3: Good, thanks, mates. Now, you received a paper check. What's a check? Remind me.
4: Yeah, tell me about it. Department of Transport, I was entitled to get a refund on a registration.
3: Yeah.
4: And I thought they would have just deposited it back into my account. But no, about 2 weeks later, I actually got a physical paper check in the mail for my refund. And then I had to try and find a bank that would accept it.
3: I was going to say that. That's your next challenge. Good luck trying to deposit that at a branch somewhere.
4: Yeah, I ended up going 2 weeks, and I found a little nondescript account that I had, and I was able to deposit in the post office, put in that account. But major accounts, like Suncorp up here, they closed down, so closest Suncorp is down at Chermside.
3: From Caboolture, you got to go all the way to Chermside?
4: Yeah.
3: And you got to put up with that traffic on Gympie Road. Good luck with that.
4: Yeah, tell me about it. But, I end up getting it done at a local post office, but I haven't seen a paper check in years.
3: Yeah, right. You should have just, I don't know how much the return was. You should have just framed it and put up on the wall as a collector's item.
4: $90.
3: Yeah. There you go. All right, John, thanks for that. 133-882 is our open line. Joe says, interested in what you found at this Green Run supermarket. This is the one where I've been doing a special, well, I've been on assignment. Maybe off topic, but do we have to pay for rubbish paper bags to break when some fruit is unnecessarily wrapped in plastic? Did they have your avocado scanner? Well, Joseph, I was on special assignment yesterday. That's why I wasn't here on the radio. I wasn't taking it easy. And what's happened is the Greens aligned think tank has just floated a massive $25.1 billion plan to buy up Coles and Woolies. Now, it's not a bad idea if they want to keep them profitable because we make money off it. Maybe we can pay down some of our trillion-plus debt. But no, they want to make groceries cost bugger all, or at least 30% off, and it becomes a taxpayer-funded supermarket. They reckon they could slash the price of essential goods like milk and bread by 30% for cash-strapped families. Look, it has some merit. Look, I know, just between you and I, and I'm the only one who knows this, they're trialling this in Brisbane. So I went into the supermarket yesterday. Some of their announcements, though, I don't know, they're a bit woke.
5: Attention shoppers! Today's special on ethically sourced kale has been temporarily disrupted by a peace protest in aisle 6. Please detour through the lentil aisle.
3: See, that's the kind of stuff you're going to cop in these woke supermarkets. Have you heard anything more ridiculous? $25.1 billion. They want to buy Coles and Woolworths. Could you imagine Albo running the checkout? That'd be good. That'd be great to see. 133-882 is our open line. Whatever you say. Top today at 29. There are some severe thunderstorms possibly coming later on this afternoon. Almost 400 units in Milton and not one car space for any of them. No, this is really happening. We'll get to that next on 4BC.
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7: It's 7 o'clock. Good morning. I'm Chloe Affleck. The Coalition is preparing to unveil its migration policy aimed at slashing intake by two-thirds. The policy will likely crack down on overstayers, visa hoppers, students and temporary visa holders with non-essential skills. One Nation MP Barnaby Joyce has told Today it all sounds very familiar.
8: I congratulate the Coalition for basically coming up with our policy. What a chosen endorsement of where One Nation's off to. We are moving the agenda, we are moving the Labor Party, we're moving the Coalition. That shows that the sort of rhetoric that was involved around, oh, you're outrageous. Obviously, we're not that outrageous because they've gone and mimicked us.
7: The first day of hearings in a landmark federal inquiry on artificial intelligence gets underway today. Executives from OpenAI, Anthropic, Microsoft and Google will give evidence. OpenAI's chief strategy officer is expected to face questions over its rogue agent's hack of government websites. Committee Chair Joe Brisky has told the ABC the government wants to make sure it doesn't happen again.
9: The Prime Minister made a point in the inquiry in that direction. He's very keen for this inquiry to ask some of those questions to OpenAI about that incident. Most importantly, what we do next. How do we make sure that OpenAI can make a commitment to Australians that doesn't happen again?
7: The Brisbane 2032 Olympic and Paralympics emblem was officially revealed in South Bank overnight. More than 4,000 people helped shape the final design, which features a cockatoo in the shape of Queensland. Brisbane 2032 Chief Marketing Officer Brent Hill has told Nine every tiny detail was considered and intentional.
10: The wink of the cockatoo for the joyfulness of the game, the feathers being linked 3 and 2, the map of Queensland, the positioning of the eye being, southeast Queensland.
7: Queensland police data has revealed a plummeting rate of applicants and recruits progressing to interview stages. As of June, 1,255 police recruit applications are currently being processed. But the latest figures show 726 fewer applications have been received in the first 6 months of 2025 compared to 2024. And scattered showers and potentially severe thunderstorms are in store for the southeast this afternoon. The Bureau of Meteorology warns Brisbane, Gold and Sunshine Coast are in the firing line, with rainfall totals varying. Senior meteorologist Angus Hine says areas directly hit by downpours face an increased risk of flash flooding.
11: It could bring perhaps a short burst of quite heavy rainfall. And in that case, we're probably looking at some areas picking up 20, 30, maybe 40 millimetres of rain, which is a wet day, but that rain could come down really fast. And that's often the issue with thunderstorms, is it might not rain for long, but if it really belts down for that time, it's still enough rain to lead to potential areas of flash flooding.
7: To finance, the Dow Jones is closed up 90 points to 51,268. One Australian dollar is buying 69.7 US cents. Checking sport, the Lions have hosed down potential trade talks for luckless defender Kitty Coleman. The 26-year-old played the 2023 grand final loss and has missed their premiership three-peat through injury and selection. Brisbane's strong preference is to retain Coleman, but admits they consider an extremely compelling offer. Roosters star Isabel Kelly has been named Gillaroo's captain after Ali Brickenshaw was overlooked for World Cup selection. Kelly says she's been reaching out to her predecessor.
12: It's obviously really gut-wrenching for Al. I think yesterday would have been quite tough, and she's been in my thoughts since that game, and now obviously not being a part of this squad would be really hard for her.
7: And in cricket, 23-year-old Cooper Connolly is emerging as favourite to replace the injured Cameron Green for Australia's first test against South Africa. Nick Madinson is the other option to feature in Friday's series opener. It's 7:04.
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15: There's debris to watch out for along the Logan Motorway eastbound after the Stapleton Road overpass heading through Heathwood. There's a multi-vehicle crash on Mount Crosby Road affecting both directions around Colleges Crossing in Chua. A crash on Elgester Road at Bow Desert Road through Elgester. And a broken down truck causing delays heading up the Gateway northbound affecting a couple of lanes after Miles Platting Road through Rochdale. Delays are back to Stretton. $20 million could be yours with Oz Lotto. Grab a ticket now. 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I'm Dave Andrews with traffic every 10 minutes on 4BC.
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7: A shower or two in Brisbane today with a possible storm reaching the top of 29 degrees in the city, 31 in Ipswich and 26 on the Bayside. Showers tomorrow with a top of 28, cloudy skies on Thursday. Right now it's 20 degrees in Oxley. I'm Chloe Affleck. 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
3: 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Stavros has been on the text. Says, Jason, I heard Julia Gillard is giving a talk on the effects of climate change on pregnant women at the pre-cop flop thing. Yep. Cheers, Stavros, who's listening on the app in Adelaide. Thank you, Stavros. Yeah, that's what she's doing. That'd be good. Don says, USA Today's headline about New York mayor's supermarkets. Mamdani's city-owned grocery stores are a socialist trap, says Don. Oh, well, that's where the Greens love Mamdani, the new mayor of New York. So that's what they want to buy out. I mean, it's one of the most ridiculous things I've heard in my life. They want to buy Coles and Woolworths. So they want to spend $25 billion of your taxpayer money and then turn them into social supermarkets. Okay. 133-882 is our open line. If you want to have you say on anything this morning here on 4BC, Dan Tehan joins us soon to talk about the COP Flop 31. Why isn't the shadow energy minister in Fiji? If we both sides of the aisle need to fix global climate, was it global warming or climate change this week? I get confused. If we all need to be involved, why isn't he there eating free buffets? Anyway, we'll get to him soon on 4BC.
2: 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And now, Jason Matthews comments.
3: This will make your head scratch this morning. I'm telling you, I looked at this story yesterday and I've gone, what is this? Nearly 400 apartments approved in Milton, which is great. More housing. No one's against that. I think it's a brilliant thing. But not one car park allocated to residents. In fact, not one car park allocated to anyone. I don't get it. Brisbane City Council has approved this development with 497 bicycle spaces instead. Oh, that's nice. That's clean. That's green. I mean, you don't need a car when you can get a bike. Apparently being close to a train station means you don't need a car. I mean, it doesn't matter that the trains aren't working most weekends. That's beside the point. What about if you're a shift worker whose rosters doesn't align with public transport? Do you want people, you know, let's say you're a nurse, for argument's sake. I'm just throwing it out there. I don't know whether the Brisbane City Council have actually had a think about this. But what if you're a nurse and you're doing the graveyard shift and there's no public transport? Do you ride your pushy in the dark? Do you shift in the rain? Well, it seems like you have to. Oh, I'll throw one more at you. What if you're a tradie? Do you get on your little scooter and turn up to the work site with your drill in a basket on the front of your scooter? Like, honestly, what do you do with your tools? Well, what about the family doing school drop-offs, shopping and weekend sport? No, you take push bike A to cricket and push bike B, well, we'll go to tennis. That's what you do. And can you grab some groceries on the way home? Yeah, we can only get enough to fit in the basket. Oh, by the way, you want to come around for, you know, dinner on Saturday night? You've got to ride your bike. There's nowhere to park because all the residents are parking on the streets. It's a ridiculous idea. And I get it. We need more housing. I'm all for that. And this site is close to public transport. I get that. But that doesn't mean every person moving in can organise their life around a train, ferry or bicycle. I mean, good luck with the ferries. I mean, they're never working. Not that anyone knows. And if residents do own cars, where do they park? Do they park on surrounding streets where in Milton there's not a lot of places to park, let's be honest. But you're then competing with other neighbours, people who come and visit you, customers. It's ridiculous. It doesn't remove the parking problem. It pushes everyone somewhere else. And guess what? Maybe it's a ploy by the Brisbane City Council. It's a way to raise parking fines revenue. I don't know. I'll go one step further, by the way, and I know a lot of people won't agree with me, and I'd love your thoughts on 133882. This idea to build a 400 apartments without a car space, stupid. Absolutely stupid. Let's just call it what it is. But I'll go one step further. If you build a one-bedroom apartment, you have one car spot. You build two bedrooms, you get two car spots. Three, four, so on. I think for every bedroom your apartment or dwelling has, there must be a car spot. We've got to get the cars off the streets. It looks ugly. It's dangerous. It'll lower theft, for starters, and allow our emergency vehicles the right amount of space they have during emergencies. It all causes congestion. Council rules might allow zero resident parking, but it makes zero common sense to me. Nearly 400 apartments, not one car spot. But bring your pushy. That's fine. Build the housing, but you can't replace cars with a scooter. This is one of the dumbest ideas I've heard. What do you think? A 400 apartment building with not one car space. Please. 133-882 is our open line here on 4BC. 13 past 7. Dan Tehan joins us next. He is the Shadow Energy Minister. We want to talk about the COP Flop 31. You know, the thing that's happening in Fiji. We'll get to that next here on 4BC Breakfast.
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15: There's a crash on Mount Cotton Road heading westbound around Upfield Road through Burbank. 1-2 on Fairfield Road, northbound at Sherwood Road coming into Rockleaf. Bit of debris to watch out for on the Logan Motorway eastbound after Stapleton Road through Heathwood. Delays on the Bruce Highway from Deception Bay to the Pine Rivers Bridge and building on the Pacific Motorway from Upper Mount Gravatt to the city. 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
3: It is a quarter past seven. Transurban traffic team tell us drivers are saving up to 13 minutes this morning using Clem 7 and Airport Link from the Gabba to the airport. Quicker trips for Transurban, operator of Link on the text. Matt says, so sick of council. One rule for them and another rule for everyone else. Greedy, greedy council, he says. Just try and drive down a new subdivision development. No room for cars to park on the street. No hope of getting rubbish trucks through with cars parked on the road. Pure greed. And it's wrong. Matt, that's what I'm referring to. It is so hard. Imagine emergency vehicles getting to an emergency on these streets. And there's enough issues with parking around Milton already. Where is the abundance of parking if you're not going to put them in your apartment tower? Ben says tradies could maybe make a little trailer. Oh, turn up with one of those on their scooter or their push bike. It's ridiculous, isn't it? 133-882. If you want to have your say in anything this morning, thanks to Watch Smoke Alarms. It looks like the Queensland Police Service is really struggling to get new cops on the beats right now. New numbers show they're actually on track for their worst year of recruitment in 3 years. The pipeline of applicants is drying up drastically, and more applications are being thrown out before they even get to the interview stage. Now, the police union is sounding the alarm, saying more than 700 positions vacant across the state. We desperately need to retain our experienced officers. What happened to the officers we're bringing back to the job? Remember some of the ones that are retired, older officers, we brought them back in and they're gone now? What's happened with them? And is it great to be a cop? I mean, I support the coppers on everything they do. I think they're brilliant, but is it one of those careers that's still appealing? 133-882. It's the end of an era for fixture of Australian daytime television, with the home shopping network TVSN preparing to shut its doors. Now, the network has been beaming into our living room since 1995, selling everything from fashion to homewares, but its parent company sadly failed to find a buyer to keep it afloat. An email sent to loyal customers this week revealed that a massive closing down sale will kick off today to clear out all remaining stock. Right, what have you bought off there? What's the thing you've bought from TV shop? I've never bought a thing from a TV shopping thing. I've always wanted to buy one of those hoses that don't kink, but every hose kinks. Let's be honest. What have you bought from the TV shopping network? I'd love to hear it this morning. 133-882. The Albanese government is facing some intense heat over a multi-million dollar climate summit currently happening in Fiji. Well, more than multi-million, I'd say at least 20 million. The event is estimated to cost us over 20, but the turnout of world leaders has been severely lacking. Only two leaders from outside the Pacific region. One is pretty close to the Pacific region, so I'd only say one leader, by the way. Climate Minister Chris Bowen says it's absolutely crucial event for our regional ties. However, the opposition is calling it a complete farce that distracts from domestic issues. To give us his take, we're joined by Dan Tehan, the Shadow Minister for Energy and Emissions Reduction. Dan, thanks for your time.
24: Pleasure, Jason. Wonderful to be with you and your listeners.
3: Now, Dan, if it's such an important thing, this global warming, climate change, whatever it's been called this week, why aren't you there as well?
24: Well, it's called a pre-COP, and it's turned into a Chris Bowen vanity project, over $25 million of taxpayers' money. He set up an office of the presidency in his own department to oversee it. It's the last thing I would want to be near because it is a complete and utter waste of taxpayers' money. We've got a cost of living crisis here in Australia, and they're spending $150 million on this pre-COP fiasco. Chris Bowen went to sleep yesterday during part of it in a highly embarrassing footage which has now appeared. And Anthony Albanese, who can't get on a plane quick enough, is the only G20 leader there. So the whole thing is a farce, and I'm glad I'm in my electorate here in Western Victoria looking after my constituents.
3: Chris Bowen has defended this as our most important diplomatic engagement in the Pacific. So how should Australia balance those regional relationships with our own economic pressures?
24: Well, not put on what is a diplomatic fiasco. Chris Bowen promised Fiji and Tuvalu that he would bring world leaders to the Pacific for this event. That's what he said. He put out a press release when he put out all the fanfare that he was the head of negotiations for this COP, and none of them have turned up. As a matter of fact, people they said, leaders they said that were going to turn up, pulled out at the last minute. So Cape Verde said they were going and then they pulled out. The Thai Prime Minister said he was going and didn't pull and then pulled out. The New Zealand Prime Minister isn't there, and it's got so ridiculous and they got so desperate that they've wheeled in Julia Gillard and Jacinda Ardern to try and make up for it. I mean, how this in any way does anything for our diplomacy in the Pacific is beyond me, because the whole thing has turned into a complete and utter farce, sadly.
3: Well, Julia Gillard's going to talk about the effects of climate change on pregnant women, and Jacinda Ardern's going to talk about, well, she's such an expert apparently on ocean conservation, yet she's not a scientist. So I don't know what she's going to add to that. And what the hell is Zali Steggall doing there? I thought she was an independent.
24: That says it all. I don't know. These things just become an absolute honeypot for activists and anyone who's got a view as to how you should live your life, right? They'll go over there and they'll be having flown in, all of them flown in. Heaven only knows the emissions that's required to get everyone there. So they all flow in and all they want to do is tell you how you should live your life. Well, $150 million could go a long way to helping Australians here back home in a cost of living crisis.
3: Dan Tehan's on the line this morning, the Shadow Energy Minister. Dan, you've got a party room meeting today to discuss immigration numbers. The number being floated now is 100,000. Just happens to be, 50,000 less than One Nation? I guess the question for you, is this a reaction to One Nation's immigration policy?
24: No, it's not. We've been very clear and, you know, in the last term of government we were as well, that we have to reduce the numbers. Labor just let it get completely and utterly out of control. And, you know, we've seen nearly 2 million people come in the 4.5 years that they've been in office. And we started pointing this out, not long after Anthony Albanese became Prime Minister, that it got completely out of control. And you'll remember Claire O'Neill and Andrew Giles were in charge and Albanese had to move them. So this is something that we've been working on for quite some time. Obviously, we've got to go through our party room process this morning. And then once that's done, we'll get the announcement. But
3: Can I just stop you there, Dan? We're running out of time. Yeah. My question for you is, what type of immigrants do you want in our country? I guess of the 100,000, what are you aiming at? You want to invite people to our country and to help us build a better country?
24: Absolutely. We want people who'll come here, buy into our values and work hard. And the type of people we want, the people who'll bring the skills we need to build houses or to work in our agricultural sector, which is something that's really important to me. And we want them to work, be part of the community, and bring the type of values that know and understand that when it comes to Australia, they buy into our values. They make us their home. They make us the country that they want to be part of. We don't want them coming and saying, well, I've come from this country and I'm going to bring all the values from that country and I'm not going to buy into yours. We want people who'll be a part of who we are and what made us a great nation. And I think you'll hear that articulated by Angus Taylor this afternoon.
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3: There goes Dan Tehan this morning. What are your thoughts? 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
15: A crash on Lytton Road around Barrack Road through Murray to watch out for. One Old Cleveland Road westbound after Tilly Road through Chandler. A crash on the Gateway Extension northbound before Compton Road through Callum Vale. 1-2 on Mount Cotton Road westbound around Upfield Road through Burbank. And a multi-vehicle crash on Mount Crosby Road through Colleges Crossing. 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
3: Frank from Redcliffe's been on the text. He says Australia's gone downhill faster than Zali Steggall's Olympic gold medal. That's right, she was a skier, wasn't she? Since she asked at Tony Abbott. 133-882, you can have your say on anything this morning. It is 29 past 7. News coming up in just a moment with Chloe Affleck. I've had my say on the high rise in Milton. You know the one with no car parks? Just bike parks. Next, a town planner who says it doesn't matter That's coming up after the news, which is coming up right now with Chloe Affleck. And you can have your say. 133-882 is the open line.
8: Morayfield, Springwood, Newmarket.
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10: It's 7:30. Good morning. I'm Chloe Affleck. Two men have been charged following an armed robbery on the Sunshine Coast. It's alleged a 55-year-old man was forced to hand over his car keys to a man wielding a knife in Mount Coolum last night, with the alleged offender fleeing in the victim's vehicle. Following a lengthy police chase, a 26-year-old was arrested in Ipswich, along with his 29-year-old passenger. The Federal Opposition will today unveil its new immigration policy. Opposition leader Angus Taylor is expected to announce a much lower migration target than previously expected. The policy will target overstayers, visa hoppers, students, temporary visa holders with non-essential skills, and family reunion programs. Representatives from OpenAI will front a parliamentary inquiry into artificial intelligence in Sydney today. The tech giant is expected to face a grilling after one of its agents went rogue and hacked a Medicare website. Assistant Technology Minister Andrew Charlton says OpenAI has been working with the government.
11: That breach was unacceptable, and also the nature of the disclosure was unacceptable. The government has been working with OpenAI on the technical details of that breach.
10: The Federal Opposition has slammed the government's handling of a pre-COP meeting in the Pacific. Anthony Albanese will be the only G20 leader present in Tuvalu, with the event set to cost taxpayers around $20 million. Shadow Energy Minister Dan Tehan has told Jason Matthews it's a fiasco.
12: It is a complete and utter waste of taxpayers' money. We've got a cost of living crisis here in Australia, and they're spending $150 million. On this pre-COP fiasco.
10: Dozens of people have been quarantined after a lab worker at a plague research institute in Siberia fell ill and died. Russian authorities have attributed the 28-year-old's death to a pneumonia of an unknown origin. British author and politician Geoffrey Archer has died at the age of 86. His publisher, HarperCollins, says he passed at his home in between writing sessions. Archer was sentenced to 4 years in prison after being convicted of perjury and perverting the course of justice in 2001. And a residential development slated for Milton has been approved by Brisbane City Council with zero car parks. Instead, the 397 apartment building will allocate residents 497 bike spaces. The decision has divided locals, with more than 40 written submissions filed against the project. It's scheduled for delivery between late 2027 and early 2028. To finance, one Australian dollar is buying 69.7 US cents. Checking sport, tongues are wagging as Mark Nawonga-Nitawase prepares to switch back to rugby union. The star winger played 11 tests for the Wallabies before dominating league over a two-year stint with the Roosters, Blues and Kangaroos. Wallabies prop Alan Alalatoa says they're excited to have him back from the NRL.
13: He's just been a freak. Like, what he's done in the last 2 years in league is probably unheard of. You know, he's gone over there in the space of 2 years and pretty much done everything, and now he's coming back.
10: Australia take on New Zealand in the opening Bledisloe Cup test this weekend. To AFL, where the Lions say they're extremely keen to keep Will McLaughlin in Brisbane as the trade period heats up. The 21-year-old has played 7 AFL games since being drafted in 2024. The Demons and Bombers have expressed their interest in the young forward. And reigning supercars champion Chaz Mostert says Toyota has over-delivered in its first season as he aims to average last year's heartbreaking retirement at the Bathurst 1000. It's 26-8.
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15: There's a crash on Lytton Road around Barrack Road through Murarrie, 1-2 in Chandler on Old Cleveland Road westbound just after Tilley Road. On the gateway at Callum Vale, there's a crash northbound just before Compton Road and a crash too on Mount Cotton Road westbound around Upfield Road heading through Burbank. Delays on the Pacific Motorway from Upper Mount Gravatt to the city. Rain, hail or shine, get 25% off tyres at My Car Tyre and Auto, 5th to 17th October. 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With traffic every 10 minutes, it's Dave Andrews on 4BC.
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10: Shower or two in Brisbane today with a possible storm reaching a top of 29 degrees in the city, 31 in Ipswich and 26 on the Bayside. Showers tomorrow with a top of 28, cloudy skies on Thursday. Right now it's 20 degrees in Carindale. I'm Chloe Affleck. More news at 8 on Brisbane's 4BC.
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3: It is 23 to 8. Welcome to Tuesday morning. I know it's don't say Monday like I've been doing half the day around the office and you get to work today. 133-882 is our open line if you want to have your say on anything this morning. By the way, I've still got a spot or two left for the rumour file. If you've got a rumour file, I'd love to hear it this morning. 50 grand up for grabs at the end of the year. We're getting closer to that draw. 133-882. 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The $50,000 rumour file. Thanks to Watch Smoke Alarms on the open line. Oh, we've got an anonymous on the open line this morning. Hello.
20: Morning, Jason. How are you?
3: I'm very good. I talked about police shortage at the moment, something like 700 coppers short. We need to recruit more. And the question I threw out earlier was that I thought we brought back some of the older police to handle some of the work, and you've got some more info on that.
20: Correct. It was making my blood boil. I felt like I was going back in time to 3-4 years ago when this same debate was happening about new recruits. And I was quite vocal at the time for the police that were nearing retirement or had retired that were only 60 being forced to retire. And QPS was talking about bringing in 10,000 recruits from overseas, for example, from Ireland and what have you. And there was quite a lot of talk about why are we making these police retire. And the commissioner at the time made the very sensible announcement to make special constables from those police that wanted to stay in the force. The person in my family was absolutely delighted because he was went into the force mature age in his mid-40s, so he didn't have the big super or that type sure. of thing to fall back on. He'd only been in the job for 13 years, but he loved it. And he still does love it because he was one of the first to come on as a special constable. And he's been having like the best time in that role. Nothing changed. He's still doing the same job and just absolutely loves it. He's a great mentor to all the new recruits who also very much respect him, and he is respected in the region. Now, he's in the southern region, and over the last month or so, the announcement has been made, one of the main budget cuts that QPS are having to make in the southern region because of the blowout of the big new centre they were going to make at Stones Corner that they put about $4 million into, that's come to a grinding halt, and they've lost a lot of money there. So how are they going to recoup that money? They're reducing the hours of the special constable.
3: That's ridiculous. Absolutely ridiculous. And these are people that want to serve the community and can't, because the previous government made a big mistake signing us up to Stones Corner. And here we are today sitting 700 coppers short.
20: Yep. So he's going to have to hope that maybe he can get work in another district that hasn't blown their budget, or go and drive a bus. Now, isn't that ridiculous?
3: What a waste of talent.
20: 2-year-old, great special constable that wants to be in the job, but because of stupid budget decisions, this is where we are.
3: Well, I suppose there is a price you put on crime. It's $4 million, right?
20: Yeah.
3: All right. Yeah. I appreciate your call. Thanks for sharing that story with us. We'll have to put that to the police minister. Let's do that. Actually, get a response to that, because I just don't. Yeah, that's not right. So we have special constables who want to work in the workplace, who also want to lead our new recruits with valuable experience, but can't because of the $4 million they've got to make back in budget cuts on Stones Corner. Yeah, it's not right. 133-882 is our open line. Helen says, Jason, read the no car park unit block. This is the one in Milton. 400 apartments, no car parks for residents. Right. With 20 or so visitors parks, can you imagine the body corp arguments over people hogging those parks? You think there is some worth in having some cheaper units, but not at all. It's ridiculous. I think this was thought up by those that want carless bridges, maybe. Here's my rule. I'll keep it simple. If you have a one-bedroom apartment, you have one car spot. If you have a three-bedroom apartment, you have three car spots. Let's get all the cars off the roads. It can't be that hard, right? And you get charged accordingly. 133-882, if you want to have your say this morning. It's 19 to 8. So the Brisbane 2032 Olympic and Paralympic emblems are officially here, and they've gone with a cheeky cockatoo. It turns out the design team actually spent an entire year secretly testing parts of the emblem in small focus groups all around the world. Oh, that's nice. That's good. That's smart. People were shown variations of the colours and themes, but the versions were deliberately tweaked so nobody actually knew what they were judging. They started out with a massive list of hundreds of different ideas for the logo before finally whittling it down to just a handful. Some of the other ideas that were explored but eventually knocked back included Great Barrier Reef, local flora, and even crocodiles. I get that. But not unique to Queensland, right? I'd think a croc would be in Northern Territory. That's where my head would go first. They also considered a stylist version of the Brisbane River. Really? Well, you'd have to paint it brown, wouldn't you? Could you imagine if they went with the Brisbane River? Oh, my God, the flack. Everyone would be taking the P155 out of it. I believe it was the Lord Mayor who said, no, we can't do that. We don't want the Brisbane River as the thing that represents the Olympics worldwide. I don't know. I wasn't here yesterday when Ben was talking about it, but you know what? I really don't care about the logo. I honestly don't. Put on there whatever you like. I don't care much for logos. You know what I care about is the infrastructure. I care about the stadiums. I care about how much money we're going to waste. I don't care about the logo. I don't know. Am I the only one who doesn't care? I think it's nice. I mean, would I go and buy a T-shirt? No. If someone gave me a T-shirt, I'd say thanks and put it in my drawer and probably not wear it. But I don't wear Sydney 2000 stuff either. At the end of the day, a designer's just kept coming back to this pink cockatoo with its crest raised up like a flame. And again, good on them. Looks good. Whether or not you like it, I guess it's time to get used to it, as we'll be seeing it everywhere over the next 6 years. It's here to stay. I don't know what you think. 133-882. I'm actually sitting on the fence. For the first time ever, I don't have an opinion on it. But can we have an 80,000 seat stadium? Is that Is that possible? Nah, can't do that. 1-3-3-882-1608. Well, we could be seeing a very famous face pulling pints down under, with Jeremy Clarkson hinting that he might open a new pub in Australia. Now, the star of the hit TV show Clarkson's Farm already runs a massively successful pub in the UK called The Farmer's Dog. It's been an absolute hit, booking out weeks in advance and even hosting high-profile Aussies like Pauline Hanson, Holly Valance and Tony Abbott. But Jeremy's fed up with the endless rules and regulations for businesses over there, recently telling a crowd that he's looking into opening a second watering hole. You think your regulations in the UK are bad? Boy, come on over here. Australia says, hold my beer. And by the way, you can't charge a surcharge if anyone uses a card. Just want to let you know that. Does he know about that? He told the audience he could give them one piece of information right now, and that is the new pub is definitely not going to be in the UK. When his farm manager joked about him leaving the country, Clarkson clarified he isn't moving, but questioned why anyone would set up a business in Britain with so much red tape. Again, Jeremy, have you been to Australia? It's not easy. While he wouldn't reveal the exact location he has in mind, it has sparked huge hopes that he might bring his next venture right here to our shores, maybe in time. 2032 Olympics, 1-3-3-882. It's 7:45, 4BC Breakfast.
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15: A multi-vehicle crash on Mount Crosby Road affecting both directions around College's Crossing. A crash on Mount Cotton Road westbound around Upfield Road through Burbank. A crash on Gardner Road around Interchange Place in Rochdale. A crash too on Lytton Road around Barrack Road through Murarrie. Delays on the Pacific Motorway from Upper Mount Gravatt to the city and the Centenary Highway from Richlands to the Jindalee Bridge. 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With traffic every 10 minutes, it's Dave Andrews on 4BC.
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3: 12 away from 8, 1-3-3-882 is our open line. 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The $50,000 rumour file coming up after 8 o'clock this morning. 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You've got some wild weather rolling through southern Queensland today, and it's already causing a bit of chaos. Severe storms hit inland spots like Warwick and Bow Desert before the sun even came up, knocking out power to dozens of homes. Now, the Gold Coast also copped a drenching around 6:30 this morning, leaving at least 1,000 properties in the dark. But the Bureau is warning that the danger is far from over for the rest of the southeast. Forecaster Dan Narramore says we can expect these storms to spread across the southeast corner, the Darling Downs and Wide Bay right through the afternoon and into tonight. All I can think of is that my dog is going to bark all day whenever the thunder goes off. The lightning comes first and then she already starts because she knows what's coming. He's telling everyone to brace for some potentially destructive cells that could bring large hail, damaging winds, and a very quick 20 to 30 millimetres of rain. We'll keep you updated all summer, of course, right here on 4BC. The new leader of the Greens has come out swinging against Australia's defence alliance with the United States, of course. This David Shoebridge, wow, what a character he is. He's claiming that the US military actually wants to fight its next war against China right here from Australian soil. Right, is that right? I go away for one day. And we're nearly at war with China. Where am I going to get my next car from? If we go to war with China, where do I get my next car from? Or my TV? He reckons hosting American bombers, nuclear

0: Why do we need them?
1: Well, I don't know why we need them. Apparently, they're better because they've got unmatched stealth and endurance because they never need to surface to recharge their batteries or anything like that. So they stay under the water longer. I guess they feel that this is the next thing we need to protect our region.
0: But we've already protected our region because we have a great relationship with the Asian countries, Indonesia and the South Pacific region.
1: Mm.
0: How good is that?
1: Well, we put that to the test. It's costing us billions, so hopefully that does actually work out to be true. But so you're not a fan of the whole AUKUS deal?
0: No, I'm not.
1: All right, it's expensive. It is very expensive. The submarines will be powered by sealed nuclear reactors provided by the US and UK. They run on highly enriched uranium and never require refueling during their lifespan. That's why, Michael, appreciate your call this morning. 133-882 is our open line. It is 8 to 8.
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3: A breakdown on Logan Road, northbound after the M1 off-ramp heading through 8 Mile Plains to watch out for. Traffic lights are out on Gympie Road and sadly a street through Kedron. A crash on the Bruce Highway southbound after Bribey Island Road through Caboolture has southbound delays back to Woolimba. Northbound is back to Morayfield. And a crash on Lytton Road around Barrack Road through Murree. Proper meat starts with Harris Farm. 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With traffic every 10 minutes, it's Dave Andrews on 4BC.
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6: It's 5 to 8. Top today of 29. Partly cloudy, medium chance of showers. There is a bit of rain around the southeast. The chance of a thunderstorm possibly severe with damaging winds and large hail. We are getting some out west at the moment. Gold Coast got hit this morning as well, about 6:30. Light winds, 20 degrees in Logan Home. At the moment, you can have your say on anything. 133-882 is our overline. Thanks to Watch Smoke Alarms. It seems the Queensland government departments are leaking more of our personal information than ever before, with data breaches

0: across the public sector surging over the past 12 months. The state's privacy watchdog has revealed it received 82 official data breach notifications last financial year, alongside a record 353 privacy complaints from frustrated residents. While a small number were deliberate cyber attacks, the vast majority were caused by careless human errors, like bureaucrats sending sensitive emails and text messages to the completely wrong person. Cybersecurity consultant Luke Irwin says the real number of leaks is likely much higher, accusing some government agencies of actively keeping their mistakes quiet. Nothing to see here. Why would you dob on yourself? Experts are now urging the public sector to stop hoarding unnecessary personal details, warning that Queenslanders are finally fed up with their private information being left vulnerable. But isn't this just a security thing? Was it just people making mistakes? It's incredible, isn't it? Who knows what they have on us, and who knows who's got it? That's the other thing. 133 882. Patrick on the text says, we can go nuclear with submarines, but we can't have nuclear reactors to supply us with cheap power. How stupid is that? Well, there's that point as well. Can't say I don't agree with you on that. Russia is scrambling to control a potential plague outbreak after the death of a 28-year-old scientist in Siberia. Did you see this? The lab worker died on a ventilator 2 days after being admitted to hospital nearby the Mongolian border, where she was on an expedition. Daria Shipilova told medical staff symptoms had begun after she accidentally broke a test tube of live bacteria while testing samples at the Anti-Plague Research Institute in Shelikov. She was diagnosed with pneumonia of unknown origin. Sorry if I'm being a little bit cynical here, but doesn't this sound like a Russian spy movie? Doesn't it? I mean, it's sad that a young lady's lost her life. But it sounds like a bit James Bondy to me. Nearly 200 people have been placed under observation after they were exposed to Miss Shipilova while she received care. Public events have been shut down alongside part of the Shelikov District Hospital and several others in the region to contain potential cases. Now, Russian disease control authorities insist her condition was most likely not the plague. Fingers crossed. The antibiotics used to treat the disease have already run out in the region. Could you imagine? Could you imagine if it is the plague and there's no antibiotics? I mean, it's things that horror movies are made of, right? Incredible. 133 882 is our open line if you want to have your say. Just on the text on 0499 880 882, Mike says, I'd pay money to see US take on China or Russia. It would last about 3 hours. I know Patrick said 3 days, but I think you're being optimistic there, Patrick. I think you're right, Mike. It'll be a very short war. It's 1 minute to eight. Well, nearly 8 o'clock. Chloe's got the latest news coming up in just a moment. If you want to have your say, 133 882 is our open line, 4BC.
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3: It's 8 o'clock. Good morning. I'm Chloe Affleck. The federal opposition is expected to unveil a plan to slash migration by two-thirds. Chelsea Bowden reports.
4: The opposition's net migration target is expected to be significantly lower than previously anticipated, at around 100,000 in the first year if it wins the next federal election. This would sit between the targets of 130,000 announced by One Nation and the federal government's aim of 220,000. The opposition's policy is set to target overstayers, visa hoppers, students, temporary visa holders with non-essential skills and family reunion programs. Chelsea Bowden reporting.
3: More than 1,200 customers are without power on the Gold Coast after a powerful storm cell knocked trees onto power lines. Large parts of the southeast are bracing for heavy rains and possible storm activity this afternoon. A man has been charged following a serious assault on the Gold Coast. Police were called to an address in Surfers Paradise yesterday afternoon, where they found a woman with serious injuries. She was taken to hospital in a stable condition. A 43-year-old man known to the victim was also transported under police guard. He will face court today, charged with a string of domestic violence-related offences. A police pursuit from the Sunshine Coast to Ipswich has resulted in the arrests of two men. It's alleged a 55-year-old man was threatened with a knife in Mount Coolum last night and forced to hand over his car keys, with the alleged offender fleeing in the vehicle. Officers managed to intercept the car a few hours later, with a 26-year-old driver and a 29-year-old passenger charged over the ordeal. Overseas, questions are being raised over the circumstances surrounding the death of a lab worker at a plague research institute in Russia. Officials say the woman died of pneumonia of an unknown origin and have placed dozens of people into quarantine. Infectious disease expert Dr. Amesh Adalja has told Today Russia needs to provide more information about what happened.
5: We could understand more about what this woman was tested for. What did they rule in? What did they rule out? What tests are pending? Do they believe what she had was communicable? Those are questions that can easily be answered. We can't have this kind of lack of transparency with infectious disease in the 21st century.
3: And people with planned surgeries are being told to consult their doctor if they also use GLP-1 or peptide medications. The Australian and New Zealand College of Anaesthetists says the drugs slow the digestion of foods. It means fasting ahead of procedures might not clear the stomach, leading to complications. ANZCA President Tanya Selak wants people to be transparent about their medications.
6: Please be comfortable letting your anaesthetist know all of the drugs that you're on. Even if there can be troubles telling us things like that, say if they're not prescribed or people worry about stigma with weight, don't worry about all of that.
3: To finance, one Australian dollar is buying 69.7 US cents. Checking sport, Alex de Minaur will face off against Novak Djokovic in tonight's China Open final. The Serbian star boasts a 33-0 unbeaten record in Beijing, but de Minaur says he's ready for the challenge against the former world number one.
7: When he's on, his top level is very hard to beat. He doesn't really have too many holes. I mean, all in all, very, very tough, but that's what I'm here for. I'm excited for it.
3: To rugby league, where Gillaroos coach Jess Skinner says the decision to drop veteran Ali Brickenshaw was one of the hardest calls she's ever had to make. And in football, Matilda star Mary Fowler has withdrawn from the squad for upcoming friendlies against Germany and Haiti. Football Australia says the decision was due to personal reasons. It's 8:04.
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10: There's a crash on Mount Gravatt Capalaba Road around Broadwater Road heading through Wishart. A fire on Skyline Drive around Dewar Street through Kingston. A car fire on Saint Road through Caboolture. A crash on Gympie Road outbound before Buckby Street through Launton. And a set of traffic lights out on Gympie Road and Sadlier Street heading through Kedron. 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That's fun. 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I'm Dave Andrews with Traffic Every 10 Minutes on 4BC.
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3: A few showers around Brisbane today with a possible storm reaching a top of 29 degrees in the city, 31 in Ipswich and 26 on the Bayside. Showers tomorrow with a top of 28, cloudy skies on Thursday, 24. Right now, it's 20 degrees in Mango Hill. I'm Chloe Affleck. 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
0: Welcome back to the program. It is a Tuesday morning. 133-882 is our open line. 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If you want to send an email this morning, particularly if you've got a rumour for the rumour file, that's coming up in the next 20 minutes. Your chance to win $50,000 thanks to Watch Smoke Alarms. If you've got a rumour for us, I'd love to hear it this morning. 133-882. Early this morning, we spoke about the Queensland police officer from Southeast Region who has been suspended after being hit with a string of domestic violence and computer hacking charges. Well, in another shocking domestic violence case making national headlines today, former Bachelor star and fitness influencer Sam Wood remains behind bars in Noosa. A 46-year-old was arrested on Saturday night and charged with assault, occasionally bodily harm, and strangulation, with his lawyer confirming he will apply for bail this Thursday. In a bizarre twist, Wood's multi-million dollar fitness empire actually sent out a peppy promotional email to customers urging them to sign up for a new summer program while he was sitting in a watch house cell. The corporate fallout has been swift and severe, with his parent company immediately placing him on the indefinite leave list. Now, you know my position on domestic violence, and these are charges. These are allegations at this stage. So we need to treat it as such. But I am sick of hearing about this every day in the news. And I don't know. What makes blokes, in a lot of cases, do what they do? And again, I must stress that these are allegations at this stage, right? So they'll have their day. But I don't know about you, and particularly the blokes listening right now. I don't know about you, but I'm getting P155'd off with reading stories like this all the time. We've got an issue. We've got a massive problem in our society, where blokes just think it's okay to lash out. I've spoken to experts on this program and mornings when I was hosting that here on 4BC about strangulation. How do we get to that point? How do we get to the stage where we think, you know, that's just part of how we have an argument? I'm done with it. I really am. Something needs to happen, and it needs to happen at a young age. We need to educate our blokes. And again, I know domestic violence goes both ways. We learned of that last week. And I know blokes are victims as well, but the majority of the times, it is the female. A female member of the family is generally the victim, about 80% of the time. We've got to teach our kids that this is not the thing to do. We need to teach our blokes they need to be better. And it starts at the age of 9 or 10, or maybe even earlier. And I've said it a million times, instead of encouraging kids that it's okay to be a cat or a furry at school, how about we start teaching them how to get along with each other, how to respect each other? we've got to take this seriously. And at the moment, we just send our thoughts and prayers. Another bloke goes before the courts. It's just another woman loses their life. Families get affected, broken up over this sort of rubbish. And again, as I said, these are allegations at this stage and they'll have their time in court to clear their name if that is the case. But I'm sick of reading this stuff out. It happens far too often. Way too often. 133-882 is our open line. The face of Brisbane's Queen Street Mall is set for a massive overhaul with plans officially lodged to demolish the iconic Winter Garden Shopping Centre. Developers want to tear down the famous butterflied facade to make way for a mammoth half-a-city block redevelopment dubbed the 150 Elizabeth Precinct. Now, if approved by council, you won't be able to park your car. No, there won't be anyway, but this is good. This is long overdue. It's a ghost town in there, an absolute ghost town. The existing centre will be replaced by a brand new six-storey retail podium topped by a 45-storey hotel and residential skyscraper alongside a 16-storey office block. Now, the heritage-listed Regent Theatre foyer will be saved and repurposed as a grand hotel lobby for the new tower. That is good. I like that. The project will also rip out the old Elizabeth Street car park ramps to create an open-air pedestrian walkway called the Regent Lane, finally linking Queen and Elizabeth Streets right through the side. Did I read somewhere as well there's a pool or something going in as well? There's going to be a pool in the mall? I don't know. Maybe I was dreaming when that come up. But anyway, about time. I don't know when it kicks off, but we need to do something with that area, and that is fantastic news. That'll look nice in the CBD, won't it? 133-882, if you've got some thoughts on that, 12 past 8, the new Olympic emblem. What goes into the design and the testing? I believe they've been testing this for about a year overseas to focus groups. We speak to a marketing expert next about this. You know the other thing too we want to find out is how much. How much would this actually cost? Let's get an idea into that next. 13 past 8, 4BC Breakfast.
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10: A crash on Double Jump Road around Bunker Road through Mount Cotton. There's 1-2 on Granard Road around Ballam Road through Rocklea. A crash on the Ipswich Motorway eastbound around the Centenary Highway through Darra. Crash on Meadowlands Road around Preston Road through Carindale. And 1-2 on Stewart Road around Alamatta Drive heading through Ashgrove. Delays on the Pacific Motorway from Upper Mount Gravatt. $20 million could be yours with Oz Lotto. 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
0: Thanks, Dave. 13 past 8. 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
0: It is 16 past 8. Just some feedback this morning on 0499 880 882. Jason, the reason it's a ghost town is the mess from Cross River Rail, thanks to the CFMEU and the cost of parking, says Linda. Thank you, Linda, for that. Jason, great show. Read the blokes and DV. Can you clarify some blokes? Not all. There are good blokes out there. We grew up with respect. Richo and Belmont. Yeah, Richo, I do mean that, mate. I do. I'm not attacking all blokes. But the stats are the stats. I think all blokes need to learn. And I think young girls have a place in this learning as well. But I get sick. I get embarrassed. Like, Richard, I no doubt you get embarrassed as well, mate, about this. Patrick says, instead of knocking a woman down, go for a walk, calm down, because if you do something wrong, you're going to be punished for a very long time. Yeah, you're right. 133-882 is our open line. If you want to have your say on anything this morning here on 4BC. This logo, the emblem for the Olympics, it looks nice. Again, I'm a fence sitter on this. I don't really care about that. It doesn't really get me excited. What gets me excited is the building of the infrastructure and the stadiums and the roads and the transport and all that sort of stuff. I think that's great because that's future-proofing our great city, right? That's what I get excited about. I don't get excited about, cockatoo with the numbers 2032 on it. But after a week of mystery reveals across the state, the official emblems for the 2032 Olympics and Paralympic Games are finally out in the open. They've certainly got Queenslanders talking. The final Olympic design features the crest of a native pink cockatoo that cleverly morphs into both the Olympic flame and the shape of our great state. But beyond looking pretty on a T-shirt, what makes a design like this actually work on a global scale? Joining us to unpack the strategy and the psychology behind the new logo is Christopher Melotti, a renowned brand communications strategist and founder of Melotti Media. Good morning to you, Christopher.
22: Good morning. Thank you for the honour of being here. I appreciate it.
0: No, you're welcome. Now, as a brand expert, what's your initial gut reaction when you first saw the new cockatoo design?
22: Look, branding can be the most subjective thing in the world. However, I really love it. I think that Brisbane should be very, and Queenslanders and Australians should be very confident about it because it ticks so many boxes. And of course, it's subjective. And I get what you said where, you know, it can be different for everybody and it depends on what your perspective is. But I think it's a really good launch. I think we should be very proud of it.
0: Does it say Queensland to you and Brisbane to you when you look at the logo?
22: It does. Look, I'm a branding person, so I look at it more deeply, of course. But look, if you look at the elements of it, it does a lot of things. For example, if you look, there's three and then a two. So it's 32, right, for the amount of, like, strikes that it's got. It's obviously a cockatoo, so it's native. It's got that beautiful shape. If you actually look at it, it's got the Queensland outline.
0: Yes.
22: Along the some of the strikes. So it's got that. It also, the eye is also represents Brisbane. It's quite effective in the colour and the eyes, and it's got a lot of layers to it. So I think out of all the choices, I think it was the right choice.
0: Definitely. Well, speaking of the other choices, Christopher, I think we dodged a bullet when they rejected the brown snake.
22: Yes. Look, it's when you've got to remember that the branding process is a long process. And so there's a lot of elements that they have to consider. And so options and all these kind of things, even when you look at the rejects, there's a reason why they go through these iterative processes because there's so many options there. And it's kind of like it's also you can look at the ones that you don't want. And so that process is really important because the rejects are as much important to the process as the accepted ones.
0: Alrighty. What does this do for our games, like overseas? I know they tested it overseas for a while, which is pretty smart, actually. What does it mean? Is there? Can you monetize that? Like, what does it mean if you're a marketer or an agency looking at this? Let's say you represent some of the big brands in the world, and you look at that and you go, "Yes, we want to throw our money into that." What does it do? How does it get you excited?
22: Oh, absolutely. Look, so the best thing that they could have done was test it with audiences, because we've seen in the past with certain other games where it's been an abysmal failure and become the topic of memes, right? And look, what happens. People have fun online. But, I mean, we saw the London one where it copped a little bit of the Simpsons slack and all of that. So testing it overseas is a really good way for it, because that's what the brand has to do, right? The Olympics is an international affair. And so as a result, you need to have audiences that respond well. And so testing that is an important part, because in the end, the brand has to make money, right? There has to be an ROI, return on investment for it. And so if you're looking at it from a global scale, you need people to instantly recognize it. It needs to transcend, barriers. It needs to be iconically Australian. It needs to represent the right element. So when you're asking me, like, does it have like an effectiveness in terms of return on investment? Absolutely, because it has to point towards the games and be memorable and last the test of time.
0: You know what? What you just said then was so smart. And I do look at the logo. And again, I'm sitting on the fence. I don't really care about logos. I care about stadiums.
22: Yeah.
0: Right. You know what I mean? I care about infrastructure. I'm sort of that sort of, because I want us to enjoy the benefits of paying out all this money on the Olympics for the next 30 years. I want my kids' kids to reap the benefits of that. I don't care about logos, right? But you're right. It does look Australian. It says, like, you know what?
22: Yeah.
0: That's native Australian. I do like that. The big question, and a lot of my listeners are asking this, and I'm asking, because the LNP government don't share any costings around the Olympics with us, but the cost of a logo. Now, the infamous London one that you referred to in 2012 cost $750,000 Australian dollars. That was 20 years ago by the time the Olympics come around.
22: Yeah.
0: What do you reckon the ballpark guess on what a logo would cost for the 2032 games?
22: And look, this is the biggest controversial part, I know, because I've done logos for extremely inexpensive amounts and I've done them for extremely expensive amounts. And in the end, what it amounts to is the impact that it needs to have and the research that needs to go into it. So a lot of people will look at a figure like $500,000 Australian dollars and they'll go, what, for a bunch of colours? But they forget that there's all this process that goes into it. So, for example, that international testing, that costs money to do that, right? Because what happens is it's not just the designers doing the design. There's about 50 steps that go into it. For instance, right, with this one, what they would have done is they would have started by doing initial research. So that could cost $10,000, $20,000, $30,000 to do that initial research into what's iconically Brisbane and what people recognise. Then after that, it would be what formats does all of this logo need to be across. Then from there, it's international testing. And so therefore, they have to pick the right countries and the ones that are going to participate in the Olympics. Then it needs to be design, and then the designs that don't make it. So there's a lot of processes that go in, and that's where the amount comes from. It's easy to look at it and go, if it was, say, $500,000 that they spent, which I don't know for sure, but if they spent that much, it's $500,000, that's not going into the agency's pocket, right? What that is that's rounds of design, that's rounds of research, rounds of international testing. And so but then what you have to do is, and you have to compare and say, let's say that it was $500,000, right? Let's guess that.
0: I think that's cheap, but yep.
22: Yeah, okay. Let's say it was $750,000, $800,000.
0: Let's call it a meal. Come on, let's just round it up to a meal.
22: Right. Look, chance start probably was a meal, right?
0: Yeah, that's right.
22: So then let's look at that, right?
0: Maybe
22: so
0: two.
22: If you think about that, so if you look at the return on investment that the games actually make, the brand contributes a lot to that.
0: Sure.
22: What happens is when you're looking at a brand, everyone focuses on that as the centerpiece. And it's not like theory. What it is when you see that logo at an event, when you see it on merch, when you see it on every single surface at all different sizes and interpretations, every dollar that makes goes back into Brisbane and into Australia, and it's because of that centerpiece.
0: Yep.
22: And so when you're looking at it, sure, that might have been a mill. But then you look at the amount of return and you think, okay,
0: it pays for itself. It pays for itself, right? Yeah, I've got to run. Christopher Melodic, thank you very much for jumping on and explaining that to us. A brand communication strategist and founder of Melodic Media, thanks for your time this morning.
22: You're welcome. Thank you.
0: Cheers. Like, you know what? Now I'm on board. Now I'm excited. Why didn't we get Christopher to do the launch? 8:25, rumour file, on the way next here on 4BC.
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10: There's been a crash on Brunswick Street through Spring Hill around Gregory Terrace. The crash in Morayfield 2 as you head along the Bruce Highway southbound around Buchanan Road. A crash on Pinelands Road northbound after Hallowell Road through Sunnybank. There's a crash on Vulture Street for that westbound run at Gladstone Road through West End. And a crash too on Miskin Street around Sherwood Road heading through Toowong. 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
0: Watch smoke alarms. Up to 7 to 10 people don't wake to standard smoke alarm sounds. Genius uses the sound proven to wake sleepers. Rumour number one today. Big W causing a big stir from Dave in Yangon.
28: Rumour has it that the massive Big W distribution centre in Warwick will be converted to a data centre.
0: Oh, there you have it. It's already built. Might have to make a few minor changes to it, Dave. Thanks, Dave, for that. Rumour number two, council's car park cash scheme. Rumour has it the council's push for zero car apartments in Milton isn't about green living. It's a giant cash grab. 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The news coming up with Chloe in just a moment. 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
3: It's 8:30. Good morning. I'm Chloe Affleck. The coalition is expected to cut migration to 100,000 people in the first year if it wins the next election. The opposition is due to release the details of its long-awaited immigration policy in the coming hours. Shadow Treasurer Tim Wilson has told News 24 migration numbers need to come down.
6: Because the sole purpose of a migration program is to advance Australia's national interest. But in doing so, we have to make sure we get the labour that farmers need. We need to make sure that we get the skills to build more houses that Australians need.
3: The world's leading artificial intelligence firms will appear before a parliamentary inquiry today. OpenAI, Anthropic, Microsoft and Google have sent executives to give evidence. Representatives from the creative industries will also make submissions over copyright and workforce concerns. Joint Select Committee on Artificial Intelligence Chair Joe Briskey has told the ABC the goal of the hearing is to keep Australians safe.
7: But ultimately, we're seeking from those big players about what it is that we can do to help ensure that Australians are safe and that they are doing the right things by Australians. And how we can make sure we get the best outcome.
3: The southeast is bracing for storm activity today, with the impacts already being felt further south. Earlier this morning, more than 1,200 Energex customers were without power on the Gold Coast after heavy rain and wind brought down trees onto power lines. Crews have since restored electricity to those impacted. A man will front court today accused of serious assaults on the Gold Coast. Police found a woman with serious injuries in a Surfers Paradise home yesterday afternoon. She was taken to hospital, stable. A 43-year-old man known to the victim has been charged with a string of domestic violence-related offences. The Energy Minister is defending the estimated $20 million cost of the pre-COP climate summit in Fiji. Chris Bowen says the price tag is the cost of diplomacy in the region. Only two leaders from nations beyond the Pacific are at the meeting in Tuvalu. And the Brisbane 2032 Olympic and Paralympics emblem was officially revealed in South Bank overnight. More than 4,000 people helped shape the final design, which features a cockatoo in the shape of Queensland. Brisbane 2032 Chief Marketing Officer Brent Hill has told Nine every tiny detail was considered and intentional.
8: The wink of the cockatoo for the joyfulness of the game, the feathers being linked 3 and 2, the map of Queensland, the positioning of the eye being, you know, southeast Queensland.
3: To finance, one Australian dollar is buying 69.8 US cents. Checking sport, Newcastle skipper Kalyn Ponga insists his side will come back stronger next year after their grand final heartbreak. The Knights received a hero's welcome back in the Hunter, with Ponga and coach Justin Holbrook paying tribute to their legions of fans. Crossing Codes Gundawindi product Toby McPherson is embracing the pressure of a Wallabies call-up. The 22-year-old is named by Les Kiss in Australia's Bledisloe Cup squad and will push for a test debut against the All Blacks. McPherson says he's raring to go.
9: Certainly always look to back yourself a week like this where you've got to come in and learn quickly and also cover roles. You know, I'm in a really good headspace, really excited to, you know, get around the boys and learn and be a bit of a sponge in this environment.
3: The Lions are determined to hang on to Kitty Coleman and Will McLaughlin amid rival interests during the AFL trade period. Coleman has reportedly expressed interest in joining Collingwood, while the Demons and Bombers are circling McLaughlin. And there's a strong Queensland flavour to the England squad for the Rugby League World Cup. Broncos prop Ben Talty joining the likes of Herbie Farnworth and AJ Brimson. It's 26-9.
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16: There's a breakdown on the Ipswich motorway eastbound just before you hit the Centenary Highway at Darra. Delays on the Centenary Highway from Richlands to the Jindalee Bridge. A breakdown on the Gateway Extension northbound before Compton Road through Stretton has speed dropped down to 80 k's an hour. Crash on Brunswick Street around Gregory Terrace in Spring Hill, and a crash on Pinelands Road heading northbound after Hallowell Road through Sunnybank. There are major track closures continuing until 11 October on the Beenleigh and Gold Coast lines, with buses replacing trains. Plan ahead at translink.com.au. With traffic every 10 minutes, it's Dave Andrews on 4BC.
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22: A shower or two in Brisbane today with a possible storm reaching the top of 29 degrees in the city, 31 in Ipswich and 26 on the Bayside. Showers tomorrow with a top of 28, cloudy skies on Thursday. Right now it's 20 degrees in Zilmia. I'm Chloe Affleck. More news at 9 on Brisbane's 4BC.
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0: Welcome back to the program. 23 to 9, 133 882 is our open line. You can text as well, 0499 880 882. Remember, when you get to work today, it's Tuesday. Stop walking around thinking it's Monday. And then you'll feel a lot happier. Only a four-day week for a lot of people today anyway. Brian says, Jason, I like it very much. Oh, this is the logo, the emblem for the 2032 Olympics. Outstanding. I'm pleased you had Christopher on explaining it. Well done. Yeah, Brian, I was too. Again, I'm a bit of a fence sitter on the logo. I don't care about logos. But it looks all right. Yeah, I'm happy with that. That's fine. And if that does the trick with the Olympics, then let's move on. I'm more interested in the stadium and infrastructure. Frank from Vic Point says, can you find out the cost to the taxpayer for that cockatoo emblem design? Well, we tried. I have no idea. It's somewhere between $1 and $2 million, I reckon. If London cost $750,000 Australian dollars back in 2012, I might be underestimating. Good morning, Jason. The emblem for the Olympic Games should be fierce-looking box jellyfish, brown snake, the croc and the cassowary. With the headline, come and get some, Randy. See, Randy, why weren't you consulted? And Tony, Troy from Launton says, great show, Jason, on holidays this week. So enjoyed a rare sleep in instead of my usual 5:30 listen. Thank you, Troy. Keen to try my first Bogan cigar. Just checking, and for those who haven't heard about this before, it's my lunch of preferred choice. A Bogan cigar. We used to have these in school. I think it's a very New South Wales. It actually was born in Newcastle. Checks out, doesn't it? But anyway, this Bogan cigar is a long crusty bread roll. This is what he wants to find out. And you put a sausage roll in that said plain bread, crusty bread roll, long one, and then you just smother it in tomato sauce. That, my friends, is a Bogan cigar. It's one of the greatest lunches. He says, I'm learning a lot from listening to Mornings here on 4BC. Well done. Let us know how you go, Troy, with that. 133-882 is our open line. The 2026 Nobel Prizes are officially underway in Stockholm, with the medicine awarded handed out overnight to three scientists who figured out how to control individual brain cells using light. Over the coming days, world-leading minds will be recognised across physics, chemistry, literature and peace, each taking home a staggering $1.7 million cash prize. But while Stockholm honours monumental breakthroughs in neuroscience, Australia's favourite science communicator, Dr. Carl Grzelnicki, I'll get it out shortly, boasts a legendary accolade of his own, an IG Nobel Prize for his exhaustive research in belly button lint. That's true, folks. Dr. Carl joins us now. Dr. Carl, welcome to the program.
2: Good morning. It's me, Dr. Carl Wheelbarrow.
0: That'll do. Jeez, sorry, mate. Hey, listen.
2: For Australian pronunciation, I learned that when I was a taxi driver.
0: Yeah, mate, this lint you're talking about, it's blue, isn't it? It's a special coloured lint.
2: It's blue because, we discovered, it's made up of a combination of fibres of clothing, which is usually blue, hang on to that thought, held together by dead skin cells. And why are they blue? Well, we humans seem to like wearing blue. But if you go to the trouble of wearing red underwear, red socks, red shirt, red everything, you'll have red belly button fluff.
0: Right.
2: Experiment.
0: That checks out. I'm wearing a black shirt today. I should have somewhere deep in the crevice of my belly button some black fluff, right?
2: Well, there is no black dye, but it's a mixture of a dark blue and a dark green.
0: All right.
2: Your fibres, they come out. And also, do you have a top loader or a front loader washing machine? Because the front loaders
0: are
2: more hard on your clothing and wear them out faster.
0: Okay, I've got a front loader, so that might check out as well. By the way, it's Ig. It's an Ig Nobel Prize. Hey, listen, can I just go back? Is one of the things being discussed this week in Stockholm, the Bogan cigar, you know, the sausage roll inside the crusty long roll with the tomato sauce, is that, am I up for an award for that?
2: I'm relatively confident that you might have to wait a few million years for that.
0: Have you ever had one?
2: A Nobel Prize? No. Yes.
0: Rightio. So what are we excited about this week? What awards are being handed out and what should we be looking out for? I mean, these are pretty smart people getting together, right?
2: Yeah. So the big problem was trying to work out how the brain works, and we still don't fully understand anywhere near that. And part of the problem was that you can't just look at one single nerve cell while leaving the others unaltered. Like with a car, you can pull out, you know, part of the brakes, the discs, the calipers, the springs. You can look at each individual component, but the brain cells, it's really hard to see them, especially while they're working. And if you put an electrode there, it's just huge. It'll stimulate everything in the area. And then if you put drugs in there, well, they sort of go the whole brain in there much slower. And so in 1979, a Nobel Prize winner, Francis Crick, who helped discover DNA, said, maybe we can use light as a tool to make specific nerve cells sensitive to light. And blow me down, half a century later, we did it.
0: Yeah, right.
2: We were following the trick of the human brain. So what happens when light comes in through your eyeball? It goes in and lands on a layer called the retina, which is 0.3 millimetres thick. And in there are cells, and the cells have a chemical called 11-cis-retinal, and it's a bent chemical. It's not straight. It's bent. It's a molecule. It's got about 30 atoms, and they're in a bent shape. And it's just very delicately hinged at the bend point. And it's so delicate that if a photon of light, which is incredibly gutless, lands on one molecule, it'll flick the hinge and make it change shape and give off electricity. And
0: there you
2: go. The trick. It gives off electricity. So what they did was worked out ways to put that chemical into the brain and into the nerve cells and then have it triggered by a specific frequency of light so they can get a tiny little laser beam, very, very small, and move it across the brain, and then cells will start firing. And so suddenly we've worked out how to examine the function of these cells. And it was a really big surprise that we were thinking, oh, this stimulates that. But if you delay the electrical impulse by 2/10,000 of a second, instead of stimulating another nerve cell, it inhibits it. And so basically we've learned how to trigger, tickle individual brain cells using light, and they've got a Nobel Prize.
0: That's incredible, isn't it? Is there a difference between the male and female brain, or is the reaction the same?
2: We're still working it out. The answer is yes, and I'm still working it out.
0: Not talking about in general, but yeah, anyway.
2: Well, you can have, for example, male or female DNA in a female or male brain. You know about the woman who gave birth to children that weren't related to her?
0: Yeah. No.
2: Okay, so there's this woman in America, and this happened about 10 years ago, and she had a husband and a couple of kids, and they're all her kids, and they never had IVF, and, you know, it was just her kid.
0: Yeah.
2: And suddenly, out of nowhere, she needed a kidney transplant. So then they went looking at the family first, you know, to see how close a match they were. And to their surprise, they found two of the children who had been fathered by her husband and whom she had given birth through naturally, through the birth canal, were not related to her.
0: How? How is that possible?
2: So, okay, so you've got the idea that they're not related to her. They're not carrying her DNA.
0: Right, just a husband's DNA.
2: And another woman's DNA. And that woman, it turned out, was her sister who died before she was born. So if you go back to the mother...
0: Right.
2: Of the woman who had needed the kidney transplant, that mother had had sex, and then there were twins, and one of the twins got absorbed by the woman who needed the kidney transplant.
0: Wow.
2: And so she had her sister's DNA in different parts of her body, for example, in the ovaries. So it was not her DNA in her ovaries, it was her sister's DNA. Her DNA was in her spleen, but not in her ovaries. And so when you think about people being male and female, you could have female or male DNA in a male or female brain in different parts.
0: Why aren't you in Stockholm, Dr. Carl? Why are you there?
2: Oh, because the essence of winning a Nobel Prize is the following. It's not the answer that gets you the Nobel Prize, it's the question.
0: Right.
2: I'm good at explaining answers that people have already come up with, but you really need that great leap to ask, you know, what is going on and why. And so I'll tell you a funny story about one of my mates. He won a Nobel Prize. You heard of Brian Schmidt?
0: No, I haven't, but you'll tell me.
2: He won a Nobel Prize for discovering 70% of the universe that's missing. We don't know where it is, but we definitely know that there's something and that it's missing. Anyway, he won a Nobel Prize for it, and that includes, you know, $1.7 million and a big fat gold medal. And he was visiting a family relative in Fargo. You've heard that?
0: Yep.
2: Fargo in the USA.
0: Yep.
2: So he flew into the airport and was flying out again, and he had the Nobel Prize, the medal, in his luggage. And then suddenly he went bing as he was going through the rental cops and security. And then they pulled it out, and he said, "What's that?" He said, "That's a lump of gold." And then the rental cop said, "Well, who gave it to you?" And he said, "The King of Sweden."
0: Yeah, that's a good one. That's a nice little brag, isn't it?
2: Yeah. So there's a whole bunch of these other Nobel Prize coming through, which have either already changed our life or will change our lives. So with Einstein, for example, he came up with his theory of relativity, but it took maybe 90 years before we could have the practical use that most people use, which is GPS.
0: Yeah, there you go. There you go. Hey, Dr. Carl, I've run out of time. I could talk to you for hours. My brain has already exploded. I appreciate you jumping on this morning. The 2026 Nobel Prizes are officially underway in Stockholm. Thanks for sharing some of those with us this morning, mate.
2: Thank you, King, Dr. Jason.
0: Thank you, mate. Listen, get one of those Bogan cigars into you as well. And Patrick says, Jason, I'd love to see your brain light up when it's eating a Bogan cigar. I'm having one of those for lunch today. They're healthy. Kids, give them a go. They're healthy. They're good for you. 12 to 9. Gary Hargrave. I think I saw Gary Hargrave on the news last night. I want to check with him next here on 4BC Breakfast.
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5: A crash on Toombul Road at Wellington Street through Virginia. There's a crash too on Glebe Road around Prospect Street heading through Silkstone. Breakdown on the Ipswich Motorway eastbound just before the Centenary Highway at Darra. One on the Gateway Extension northbound before Compton Road through Stretton. And we've also got a breakdown to watch out for on the Bruce Highway southbound around Buchanan Road in Morayfield. 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
2: Look, we don't have a lot of time. It's 9 to 9. Play that music. Thanks, Rubes. Gary Hargrave.
3: You told me to shut up before I even start. Good morning, Jason. He's coming great up to see you. You look well.
2: I've got to get this out, Gary. One second. All this month, Stella Rossa Cafes across Queensland are raising funds for Project Pink to support breast cancer research at the PA Hospital on Thursday. Join Gary Hargrave when he broadcasts live from Stella Rossa Forest Lake. Grab a coffee, get behind the store's fundraising efforts. Get behind Gary as well, live from Stella Rossa Forest Lake, Thursday from 9 here on Brisbane's 4BC. I thought of you last night.
3: Thank you, mate.
2: I was watching the news.
3: I was stressed why I couldn't sleep all night. You were thinking of me. I felt the vibe.
2: Well, the world's second oldest man,
3: yes,
2: Aussie Ken Weeks, celebrated, what was he, 113th birthday? And fantastic. he apparently got a letter from the oldest man in the world. That's where my thought of you came in. No, it was a Brazilian man. How about that?
3: Yeah.
2: Pen pals.
3: Something from like a Brazilian.
2: An old Brazilian. Yeah. Oh. You've just ruined that joke about you and turned it onto an entire race.
3: That's what I thought I'd do because I knew you were heading to some sort of I just keep going, Jason, because I'm building a file. It's going to the people in culture people.
2: Listen, he got a letter from the king, your letter from the queen.
3: Mm-hmm.
2: And remember what it says.
3: One is very impressed by one's great age. I was really disappointed for a lot of reasons because Her Late Majesty I loved. And yeah, I just imagine what her letter would have been. One is very happy to congratulate one on one's 100th. And she never got the bloody letter.
2: Oh, you wouldn't want to send it by snail mail, would you?
3: Oh, well, that's true. But it's good value. That's, what, $1.80 for a letter now? So it's sort of a cent a day.
2: Hey, that's right. Hey, what are you doing today?
3: Hey, Lee Shin Swain's going to join us. Mao's Last Dancer, you know that guy? He's, of course, a Queenslander. He's got a brand new book out, The Lucky Son. Yeah, that's why we're talking to him. But I go back a long way with him. We'll talk to him a bit later on. This morning, we'll get an update on victims and what's been happening. Lindy Atkinson will join us. And also, the bloke who's running CPAC, and this is the Conservative Political Action Committee. That's now the fifth CPAC. It's happening this weekend. I was one of the founding members. I declare that up front. But it is all about middle Australians flipping the middle finger to the elite. So that's this weekend. We'll get ahead of all of that.
2: And how are you going? No coffee today?
3: No, mate, no coffee at all. I'm going to have
2: your eyes are really red.
3: I'm holding up for Stella Rossa.
2: That's right. So, yeah, good idea.
3: They'll mainline the coffee.
2: Straight in there. All righty. Gary Hargrave coming up after 9 o'clock this morning. The world's oldest man, apparently, according to the news last night. No, this bloke's actually 114, so that's not you, mate.
3: Not quite.
2: No. Thank you. Gary, 9 o'clock this morning. Keep the conversation going. 133-882. Thanks to Watch Smoke Alarms. It is 5 to 9.
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4: A crash on Toombul Road at Wellington Street through Virginia. There's a crash too on Glebe Road around Prospect Street through Silkstone. Breakdown on the Gateway Extension northbound before Compton Road through Stretton has speed dropped down to 60 k's an hour. Breakdown on the Ipswich Motorway eastbound before the Centenary Highway through Darup, and yet to ease on the Pacific Motorway between Upper Mount Gravatt and the city. You wouldn't operate a chainsaw blind folded, so why dig without searching before you dig first? If you don't, you're digging blind. 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
2: It is 5 to 9. 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I'll take caller number 6. 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
0: It's 2 to 9. Chloe has the news coming up in just a moment. But we've got some breaking news just in. An Australian Army soldier has died and five others have been injured during a training exercise in the Northern Territory. Defence officials confirmed the tragic incident happened yesterday at the Mount Bundy training area, about 120km southeast of Darwin. The facility is regularly used for live fire exercises. In a statement released this morning, the Department of Defence confirmed next of kin have been notified. There'll be more details on that in the news throughout the morning with Chloe Affleck here on 4BC. Well done, Deb, from Bean Lee. She wants to take her sister Tenya to the bridge climb. How good is that? Story Bridge Adventure Day Climb. Congratulations. You've won a double to that. Enjoy that day out. Gary Hargrave keeps the conversation going next. 133-882. Enjoy your Tuesday.
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10: It's 9 o'clock. Good morning. I'm Chloe Affleck. An Australian Army soldier has died and five others have been injured during a training exercise southeast of Darwin. The Mount Bundy training area is used by the Defence Force and its allies for live fire training. The Department of Defence says the soldiers' families have been notified. The Coalition Party Room is being briefed on the party's migration plan, which is expected to target various visa classes. The opposition is hoping its proposal will help stem the number of voters drifting to One Nation. If the Coalition wins the next federal election, it's understood the net migration rate could be reduced to 100,000 in its first year in office. Representatives from OpenAI will front a parliamentary inquiry into artificial intelligence in Sydney today. The tech giant is expected to face a grilling after one of its agents went rogue and hacked a Medicare website. Assistant Technology Minister Andrew Charlton says OpenAI has been working with the government.
11: That breach was unacceptable, and also the nature of the disclosure was unacceptable. The government has been working with OpenAI on the technical details of that breach.
10: Meantime, AI-generated summaries and search engines are diverting traffic away from websites. Data from digital marketing agency UNTMD shows 60% of all Google searches are ending without a single click. It means ranking highly in search results no longer guarantees a website will be cited in the AI layer. The Bureau of Meteorology is forecasting brief but heavy downpours and potential thunderstorms for much of the southeast this afternoon. The Weather Bureau says some areas could record rainfall totals of up to 40 millimetres in less than an hour. Senior meteorologist Angus Hind says today will mark the peak of this week's wet weather for the region.
12: It'll linger back into Wednesday, but we lose the risk of severe thunderstorms, and in fact the overall risk of showers and storms also diminishes. So still a chance of some wet weather on Wednesday. Looking across Queensland, there will still be a risk of storms into Wednesday and Thursday. Later on in the week, our focus will shift to the Wide Bay Burnett, the Capricornia, the Central Coast.
10: A residential development slated for Milton has been approved by Brisbane City Council with zero car parks. Instead, the 397 apartment building will allocate residents 497 bike spaces. The decision has divided locals, with more than 40 written submissions fled against the project. It's scheduled for delivery between late 2027 and early 2028. And today is World Cerebral Palsy Day. First established in Australia in 2012, it sees people from over 100 countries come together to raise awareness of the physical disability. It affects more than 30,000 Australians. To finance, the Dow Jones has closed up 91 points to 51,268. One Australian dollar is buying 69.7 US cents. Checking sport, a Roosters legend is holding out hope Mark Nwonga-Nitawase will one day return to the NRL. The dual international has joined Japanese rugby club Wild Knights on a lucrative two-year deal as he pushes for a Wallabies return in 2027. 2002 Premiership winner Luke Phillips has told Sports Today Marky Mark is a genuine superstar.
13: Most players, when they get the ball 15 metres out, you're hoping they get the line. Like with him, you just know he's going to get there. It's crazy. Like, he's that good. So yeah, I'll definitely miss him, but hopefully he'll come back once he's finished with his union.
10: Meanwhile, Hamiso Tapuia-Fido has been named in Samoa's 23-man squad for the upcoming Rugby League World Cup. The Hammer is joined by Dolphins teammates Connolly Lemuelu and Francis Molo and Broncos winger Dean Mariner. Tonga have also confirmed the World Cup squad. It's 9:04.
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16: Got a crash to look out for through Virginia, Toomba Road at Wellington Street, and a crash Glebe Road near Prospect Street through Silkstone, and a crash Spring Hill, Brunswick Street near Gregory Terrace, a crash for Bunya Road at Retreat Close through Bunya, and a breakdown Bruce Highway southbound through Moray Field. There are major track closures continuing until 11 October on the Beenleigh and Gold Coast lines, while work continues to build a better rail network. Plan ahead at translink.com.au. It's Chris Hull on Brisbane's traffic leader, 4BC.
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10: A few showers around Brisbane with a possible storm reaching the top of 29 degrees in the city, 31 in Ipswich and 26 on the Bayside. Showers tomorrow with a top of 28. Right now it's 22 degrees in Grange. I'm Chloe Affleck. More news at 10 on Brisbane's 4BC.

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1: A very good morning to you. Tuesday morning, a bit of thunder and lightning and a bit of rain in some parts of southeast Queensland. Seems like in that whole scenic rim area. 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
0: From 5:30 at 9, at midday, and on your way home from 3. 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
1: On 4BC here in Brisbane and southeast Queensland, 4RO in Rockhampton and central Queensland and around the rest of the state on the Resonate network. A lot coming up on the program, but firstly, that dreadful breaking news in recent minutes. The Defence Department have issued an official statement. An Australian Army soldier has died. 5 others have been injured. There's been a training exercise underway southeast of Darwin at the Mount Bundy training area. Now, it's used by defence and, of course, Australia's allies. Many of them come there. And places like Singapore, yes, America, that all use our ground for their training. We do this in a cooperative way. But there's live training, live fire training takes place there. I don't know exactly what's happened. I guess we'll find out the details. But the soldiers' family's now been notified. And our thoughts are with everybody in uniform who are prepared to put their lives on the line to serve in Australia's best interest. They do this day in, day out. They do this because they love our country. They do this because they want to serve, and that we've lost yet another person in service in our country's name, even if it has been in a training exercise, 5 others injured, is a moment I think we all should reflect upon. It is so true. It's Australian values that we care for those people because they care for us, lest we forget. Coming up today, CPAC, that's the Conservative Political Action Committee Australia. It's been going now for about 5 years. The founder, Andrew Cooper, is joining us in the studio. He's going to reveal how middle Australians can fight back against the elite institutions, hold our political system accountable. Now, I was one of the founding members of that when they were trying to put this together. They rang me up and said, would you lend your name to this? And I have, and I've been I didn't get to the first one. It was in Steak and Kidney. I found that was a bit too onerous on that occasion. But they've been holding these events down again this weekend in Brisbane, and it is an opportunity for a lot of very everyday Australians who care about our country to come together. But I do say I've been involved with that organisation from the beginning. Make of that what you wish, because I believe in freedom. I believe in your right to make your own views known. 133-882, thanks to Watch Smoke Alarms. Of course, the story of Lee Sin Schwein, this amazing bloke. He's a Queenslander, born into the very poorest of families in China, became an international ballet star. A lot of work along the way. He's got a brand new book out called The Lucky Son. We're going to have a chat to him later on this morning. You know, what has happened in this extraordinary journey, this reinvention, his family, Brisbane family? The True Meaning of Gratitude. It's a highly anticipated new book to the fantastic book and indeed great movie, Mao's Last Dancer. The Lucky Son is the name of the book. We'll talk to Lee a bit later on this morning. And, of course, we hear a lot of talk about crime statistics. I mean, look, if slogans and logos could fix everything, we'd have no problems in this country. But the reality on the ground, it's often a different story, and we'll get an update on what's really happening. Joined in the studio by Lindy Atkinson from Victims First. She is a volunteer. She's not paid to do this. She actually cares for victims, puts them first. And she'll join us in the studio after 11 o'clock this morning. Plus, we'll give you a chance to win a double pass for the Story Bridge Adventure Day Climb. We're going to give that away. All you'll do is listen out for this. See what they did there. See, bridge. Thank you, Kim Wilde. And when you hear that, give us a call because it's your chance to win and experience one of Brisbane's must-do attractions. A Story Bridge Adventure Climb. Chloe will keep us up to date on the news. Chris has the traffic. 133 882. Thanks to Watch Smoke Alarms and 0499 880 882 for texts. 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
0: Bringing you the stories that matter to Brisbane. This is 4BC Mornings. And now, Gary Hargrave comments.
1: Look, Australia is in a mess. Sorry, it's true. We just need to deal with this. But the problem for me, the bigger problem, apart from the economy, is our social harmony is failing. I think we're being divided. We're being conquered. Our prosperity, it's failed. It's failed us. As we've lost fiscal discipline, the way government spends money, it's crazy. And, of course, the economic self-reliance we used to have, we used to make things here proudly. Now we don't. A nation is built, I think, on individual initiative, light touch regulation, sensible public administration, small government. That's how our country was built. But we're now suffering expanding government intervention, mounting national debt, a weakening of our social cohesion. And the heart of this structural decline is this profound loss of accountability. We have this sort of vanishing culture of consequences within the public service and the political class, where costly policy failures, regulatory overreach are carrying no personal or institutional price for those who enact them. They just do what they like. We pay the price. And both major parties are to blame because they've allowed technocrats and academics to destroy the promise of Australia. Now, look, it's taken, what, two decades, really, to destroy our country, and it could take just as long to recover unless we get on with change. At the end of the Howard government era, Australia's net government debt was zero. That was the true net zero, no debt. In fact, we even established the $50 billion future fund, and that was designed to meet unfunded public sector superannuation liabilities. So as the public servants retired, there was money in the bank to pay their super. Hadn't been in place until then. And it was a solid fiscal foundation. But it was destroyed, firstly, by the Rudd-Gillard-Rudd years, because if you look at the 2008 global financial crisis, that's what they used. They used that as justification. Government intervention expanded rapidly into daily lives and to private markets. We had these emergency stimulus measures intended to be temporary, but it quickly hardened into permanent spending programs and, of course, structural entitlements. Government was going to solve all the problems. Pink bats for your houses, school halls, and there's school halls that were already built by PNCs funding them, but they got second school halls. School halls, all of these things were masking the fundamental reality and economic truth. Because government subsidies and entitlement spending are never free. They're funded exclusively by taxing productive citizens more heavily. And, of course, that dampens work incentives, private enterprise, and borrowing money from overseas markets. The other thing they did, they shifted the financial liability onto future generations. And, of course, incurring all these ongoing interest costs. In Victoria is a great example. $1 million an hour in interest on their debt. $1 million an hour, $168 million a week. So subsequent efforts to try and restore some sort of balance faced immediate political resistance. I mean, Tony Abbott, his government attempted to rein in expenditure. They attempted to arrest debt accumulation back in 2014. But the source, of course, the political self-preservation amongst nervous backbenchers, oh, people won't like us. All of that took precedence over long-term national interest. And it was the Liberals' fault. The reform momentum stalled and, of course, cementing a trend where debt grew alongside government size compliance burdens, fees, levies, administrative paperwork. All of these things came on. There was a lack of accountability, became particularly pronounced in energy and climate policy under successive administrations. Rudd, Gillard, Rudd, Turnbull, Morrison, and of course the Albanese governments with that crazy Chris Bowen. So we've aligned our domestic industrial capability with international climate frameworks without adequately safeguarding national comparative advantages. We had cheap electricity to make stuff here using beautiful black coal to generate it. That was a comparative advantage. We ended up with policy decisions which destabilised Australia's baseline energy security. So now we have all these intermittent energy transition mandates. We've got to put solar panels up. You have to have batteries to sort of harmonise the way they work. And all of these complex subsidy regimes, everybody wants a subsidy. And the only way they work is by raising the input costs for coal. And all of this has increased the cost for local manufacturing, for agriculture, for heavy industry. And rather than adapting policy where energy costs spiked and industrial productivity stalled, that's what happened. Bureaucratic authorities doubled down. They could see the mess, but they said, oh, we'll admire that problem. We'll manage the misery. So you ended up with this economic fallout that's manifested in declining competitiveness, reduced capital investment, real money's not going into Australia, and persistent inflationary pressures. It's placing severe stress on all of us, our household budgets, and it's now straining the social contract. People are P155'd off. They're angry. I'm surprised how many people tell me they're angry. And of course, during the COVID-19 pandemic, Australian government spending, it surged to unprecedented levels. I didn't agree with it at the time. I said so publicly. Programs like JobSeeker, JobKeeper, all of these things doubled. These vast business bailouts injected hundreds of billions of dollars into the economy and onto our debt. It was all intended as emergency relief and a massive expansion, drastically inflated national debt, expanded government control, fueled long-term inflationary pressures. We're having problems today because of those decisions back then. And Australia's economic and social trajectory, I think, requires a fundamental reassessment of the role of government. Because government expands way beyond its core functions. That's what's happening. It's displacing private enterprise. It's eroding civil liberty. You need to get permission for just about everything. Next, there'll be a water shortage. Permission to pee. You can feel it coming. This strategy to restore economic momentum relies on key structural shifts. We need to sharpen government focus. Public administration's got to return to its core responsibilities. Primarily, that's national defence. But essential major infrastructure is so important. That facilitates economic growth. It facilitates connectivity in our communities. So I think we also need some broad-based cuts to federal and state expenditure, reductions in red tape, lower tax rates. Government's got to live within its means. All of these things are necessary to unlock private sector capital, foster real job growth. And moreover, we just need this accountability for the decision makers in cabinets, in public service. They've got to be subjected to clear performance metrics, ensuring policy failures carry real administrative consequences. Because government is not the default solution to society's challenge. Frankly, its overreach is the primary problem. Australia's resilience has always historically resided in households, in small businesses, in local communities, and rebuilding prosperity will happen organically, one family, one enterprise, one community at a time. Government's just got to step back to allow private initiative to thrive. So I say, reclaiming Australia requires clear, bold leadership willing to make principled decisions and accept responsibility for what comes with them. Keen to know what you think. 133-882. Thanks to Watch Smoke Alarms here at 4BC and around Queensland at 22 past 9.
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3: In Virginia, a crash Toombul Road at Wellington Street, and also a crash in West End, Vulture Street, westbound at Gladstone Road. A breakdown, Bruce Highway south down at Buchanan Road through Morayfield. Car fire through Caboolture for St Road at Forest Street Road, and lights out Gympie Road at Sadlier Street in Kedron. Whether you're moving, decluttering your home or office, or heading overseas, let Storage King help you start your new chapter. 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I'm Chris Hull on Brisbane's traffic leader, 4BC.
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1: At 25 past nine, have you seen the madness coming out of Brisbane City Hall? They've decided to approve a building for apartments, hundreds and hundreds of apartments. Apparently there's a bike spot, a push bike spot for each of the apartments, but no car parking. Because the council's now got people in their planning department who've come out of Sydney, Melbourne, Canberra and academia, and they've decided inner city Brisbane, we don't want cars there. Well, can you put in a tram then? Can you actually put the trams back? If you're going to start to build apartment buildings in inner city Brisbane around Milton with no car parks, it takes a special kind of stupid to sign off on this. But people in the planning department, they wander through Roma Street parklands and thinks that is Brisbane's suburbia. Others live further afield. Oh, we catch the ferry down from Bulimba. They got no bleeding idea about suburbia, and it shows in parks all over Brisbane right now. And Lord Mayor, you know I know what I'm talking about. Things that are not being done right now, potholes that are not being filled, parks that are not being mown, and indeed creeks that are not being cleared out ahead of the wet season to come. It's just the standard actual numptiness we see out of Brisbane City Council every year. But this business of deciding that you're going to put hundreds and hundreds of people, 397 apartments, into Milton, a twin tower project on the corner of Walsh and Crombie Street, nearly 400 apartments, no residential car parking spaces, 500 bike parks in the basement to encourage cycling and public transport use. This is waterboarding people living in these apartments. Is there going to be a parking bay at least for the Uber that's going to drop them off? These people are living in numpty land. It is la-la stuff. It is insane. But this is the Brisbane City Council's vision for inner Brisbane. No cars. Just get on your bike and ride.
6: Get on your bikes and ride!
1: Lord Mayor, you ain't Freddie Mercury. On your bikes. I think the council should do better and they should be held accountable for this insane decision. 133-882 is our number. Mark's at Greenbank. Mark, you've been looking at the way our manufacturing sector's going. What do you reckon?
13: Oh, I think it's laughable at the moment. The strategic implications to what we're losing in our country is incredible. You know, we're now importing so much electronic equipment and cars and you name it. It's all coming from somewhere else. And, you know, we all saw what Pages did in one country in regards to that war. We just don't understand the implications of our security and what's being absolutely trampled. They've got no idea.
1: Well, especially when every one of our solar panels, most of the components in wind turbines, they're coming out of one country. The country everyone says one day wants to take us over. How insane are we?
13: Well, you know, I think America found that there was a kill switch in the solar panels in over there that were coming in from China and banned them.
1: Yeah.
13: A kill switch suddenly turned off the power to the whole country, and then it's strategically we're not thinking smart at all. And you talk about them not understanding business; they don't understand that side of it either.
1: No, they don't.
13: So it's really sad.
1: Well, it is sad, mate. There has to be some sort of big change, I guess. We'll see how that goes. That's Mark at Greenbank. Belinda says during the COVID period, I had friends and couples who were bringing in more money by using JobKeeper, Job Seeker, then my husband and I, we were both still working. We need to stop giving money to greedy people who don't need it. That's Belinda at Alexander Hills. Look, Belinda, I had a conversation, and I'm going to drop the name. I told my mate Josh Frydenberg straight to his face, stop giving out money in this sort of a way. Yes, I know it was keeping people out of the headlines of this business is shut, that business is shut because of the COVID restrictions, which in themselves were insane overreach. But anyway, don't mention the war, Gary. But in the end, we would have been better off having people out and about building infrastructure. Could you imagine instead of handing out all that money, we could have had public servants not working from home but working with a pick and shovel, actually helping to build roads, rail, helping to build new dams, and enterprises that would have worked off the back of that kind of investment would have been quite profound. We would have got something more than just a big bill and a long-term debt out of the COVID period. Mind you, the current government, they've just added to it. They've built the size of government, biggest public sector in the entire known universe. You can say that. You can actually say it's the biggest public sector in the universe because I don't know if there's any life form on any other planet. You can't just say in the world, it's now the universe. So Australia has the biggest public sector in the universe, which is why you can't see the sun for the size of the debt. Anne says on the council's decision about 397 apartments, 500 bike spaces at Milton. That might work, she says, if you don't have a social life. How do you visit grandparents and friends who live in other areas? How do you take a driving holiday through Australia? And all good questions. I got another question for you. How do you go shopping? Do you actually bundle your bags of groceries on each side of the handlebars on your bike? Or did you struggle home with a shopping trolley and leave it lying in the middle of a creek after you finished with it? I mean, these are the things that make no sense to me. This is the elitist view of the world that says, oh, you can ride a bike if you want to get around Milton. You can ride a bike if you want to come into the city. You can catch a train, catch a bus, catch an Uber. But I've seen people around West End who are struggling with shopping bags either side, balancing out their bike. Maybe you're going to need a little bike trolley. Can I start two business suggestions, put two business suggestions out there? Parking station Milton. There you go. Get a parking concession around Milton. Your business will go off like a frog in a sock. What about the other one? Bike trailer. Attach it to the back of your bike and do the grocery shopping. And if you really want to be full of enterprise, be the kid that goes and picks up the groceries from Woolies for your neighbours and charge them. I'm full of ideas this morning. You might have some of your own. 133-882. Thanks to Watch Smoke Alarms, 27 to 10.
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1: At 24 to 10, I'm creating business ideas here this morning. Ann said, Gary, I like your bike trailer idea. It'll solve the problem of taking Grandma out for an outing. Just be sure to put comfy cushions in the trailer for her old bones. Now, you said that, not me, Ann. comfy cushions. Oh, you can do it. It's been done before. I see plenty of people doing that. Where would you like to go, Nana? I got very tired legs. We're only going to Indro. I feel this coming. 400 apartments at Milton, 500 bike racks, no spots for cars. Total madness. A time for common sense is certainly overdue, I would have thought. Speaking of common sense, in the studio with us right now, the bloke who is really actively shaping a lot of the political and cultural battlefields here in Australia. He's the founder and national director of CPAC Australia. It was launched back in 2019, the nation's first major conservative political action conference. Now, he rang me up and asked me to get involved, so I've been there with him, although he's been in a lot more trenches than me. He's a fierce advocate for individual liberty, national sovereignty and traditional values. And the conference is on this weekend. Andrew Cooper's here. Good to see you, Andrew.
19: See you, Gary.
1: You know, let's face it, common sense, old-fashioned Australian values, no, not really, just regenerating to the next generation the way we can actually make Australia better.
19: Yeah, it's like it's middle Australia. It's old-school middle Australia. You know, the people that come along to our conference, they hold, I think, legitimate concerns about what Australia is going to look like in the future, what it stands for and what sort of place it's going to be to raise our kids. And so it's concerned citizens on the conservative side typically, but there's a lot there that are coming from the left.
1: I see a lot of people who've got a lot of different views about a lot of things, and they just want to find some kind of common sense. I keep using that term, but I saw my friend Drew Hutton was talking about common sense from his perspective as a person from the left. He's championed environmental causes. I respect him enormously, but he just said this kind of reasonable, that makes sense to me, kind of approach, he said, so sadly missing in Australia. That's what you're trying to do.
19: Yeah, and like, We've one of our speakers for a number of years now is Sal Grover, who famously has been embroiled in a kind of a transgender court case, for want of a better term.
1: Giggle v. Tickle thing.
19: Giggle v. Yeah. Tickle is hilarious. You know, and that, to me, if you apply the screen of common sense to that whole court case where a biological man wants to be considered a female and join into her female-only safe space, you know, if you apply the screen of common sense to that, it just seems ridiculous.
1: Well, people can identify as they choose. I don't have a problem with people doing that at all. But the point was that she had set up a biological female-only safe space, and that was the challenge. Yeah. So we understand that. But the whole idea about Australia, I thought Australia has always been built on light-touch approach when it came to government. Now we've got the heavy hand of government on everything. I joked before, almost you're going to have to get permission to pee if there's a water shortage. This is how insane Australia's got. We're building bureaucracies that just got to be fed first.
19: Yeah, absolutely, Gary. I mean, you know, if government would just get out of the way, we could go ahead and enjoy our life, run our businesses, and everyone would prosper. But you're right, the heavy hand is in everything now. I mean, I always joke in this discussion around the barbecue, I think the moment adults had to wear bicycle helmets to ride their push bike, that was the moment where I think everything just went a bit crazy. We're adults. I mean, you know, even to ride a scooter now, the recent laws have been brought in. I mean, adults riding scooters, you can't ride, you know, you need a driver's license to ride a scooter. It just to me seems to be, as you said, there's a bureaucracy there that needs to be fed, and its job, it sees its job to create more and more rules to constrict us and, you know, tighten the cage around us so that we don't get ourselves into trouble or cause any problems for them.
1: And CPAC as a concept started in the United States decades ago. It's been strong and growing stronger, I think, with the way it's refashioned politics there. People use conservatives as some sort of a disparaging remark. I agree with you. I think it's middle Australia. I think there's a lot of conservative working class people, blue-collar Tories, some call them, people who just want to go to work, earn a wage in a safe work environment, come home, have dinner on the table, and hope their kids have a better future. That doesn't make them – if that makes them conservative, then conservative BI, I say.
19: Yeah, no, it's great. You should come along, Gary.
1: I will.
19: Sound like you'd fit right in.
1: Fair chance. Although I may be I may be too rambunctious for some, but what the hell? I mean, isn't it fair that we're at least able to express a view and then take responsibility for it?
19: What I love about CPAC is, sure, it's a conservative conference, but there are a lot of different views. We've had the leader of the UK Extinction Rebellion on stage. We've had former Democrats out of the US on stage. We've had, Labor people on stage. So it is a talk fest, but the themes are typically around that whole thing that you've just been banging on about, and that is common sense. Basically, what are we doing? Why do we need all this pressure on us coming from government when if they just got out of the way, life would be better for all of us?
1: So trying to bring people together, the big achievement for CPAC National Conference 26 is you've got Pauline Hanson sharing the stage with Matt Canavan and Angus Taylor. That is something I think a lot of people would like to see outside of the conference.
19: Yeah, so it's been our intention to, you know, we don't push one particular party. What we say is we look at the value set that we think our members subscribe to, and we invite speakers to come along to the conference and share their ideas about how to make the nation go forward. So there are former leaders of the Liberal Party, for example, that we've never invited. There are some that we would love to that do come and we love to invite. And I think Angus Taylor, as a new leader, I think is leaning into the job well. So we're very happy to have him along. And I'm also very happy to have Pauline, who's spoken on other occasions at the conference, and Matt Canavan as leader of the Nationals. To me, it's an exciting time to be a Conservative politically. I think we've got three good leaders there. Sure, they're competing. They're competing for spots on the field. But at the end of the game, let's hope they go into the sheds later, share a beer, and work out how to make sure that Albanese is removed, because there's a big problem there.
1: So the radical idea is actually trusting the people and letting the people sort out what the parliament looks like, and then you hope the political parties respect what the people say.
19: Yeah, it's crazy. Yeah. And
1: radical idea.
19: Yeah, very. You are a radical, Gary.
1: That's, I know. Right, rambunctious. I thought I was rambunctious.
19: Yeah. I think everyone's concerned that, they're splitting the vote, and I think this is exciting, right? We've actually got political parties on the conservative side of politics trying to represent conservatives, trying to rep that 51% of the population. The average Aussie that just wants to get on with their life, they're trying to represent them, and they're competing for our vote. To me, this is a very exciting time.
1: Well, okay, so exciting that some people are deciding to organise protests. This is not unusual. I've got a question on social media, all these people trying to arrange a protest outside of the CPAC conference this weekend. Here's a couple of comments we've got.
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20: See you there.
1: You see, I think that, Andrew, that was a social media post that was constructed by children for children. I really mean that. They were very young voices. It was like a school project. That's my take on it. What do you make of it all?
19: Look, firstly, Gary, I support the right for people to protest.
1: Yep.
19: That is a right that we need to protect across the whole political spectrum. But it's so sort of amusing. It's very puerile or something, because they talk about it's a conference for racist and sexist.
1: Mm.
19: Well, you know, my fellow director and chairman is Warren Mundine, a black man.
1: Mm.
19: I'm pretty sure he's not racist. I've spoken to him many times about these sort of issues. Jacinta Price, Kerri-Ann Little, black women.
1: They're women who are proud of who they are. They love being Australians, and they're Australians of Aboriginal descent. You know?
19: Yeah, and surely they're not sexist and racist. And it's just, and so, you know, is everyone around these people, are they also sexist and racist? It's just so, it's so mind-bogglingly small-minded that it's difficult to understand kind of how they pull these conclusions.
1: Ignorance is bliss. And it's great that when you're young, you've got this ideal view that, oh, they must be this, so therefore they're that. I've never approached people that way. I've got friends across all cultures, all religions, all ethnic backgrounds, deliberately, because I find the common good, which is, I think, what you're trying to do this weekend, find the common good.
19: I'd love to find the common good. I'd love to invite some of them in and just say, look, sit down for an hour. and have a listen. It's not what you think.
1: Would you invite them in?
19: Yeah, I think I'd invite them. I think there's probably a few trying to get in for other reasons. But, you know, my experience is that there's a lot of common ground amongst people that care about the country. I think they care about the country and have hold concerns, but I think they'd be really surprised if you drew up the Venn diagrams how much common ground there was between the people they think they need to hate and themselves.
1: And in defence of them, they're being raised at a time when there is division being promoted. Three flags behind our Prime Minister, for instance, four just the other week when he was getting his good bloke gong at the UN. He had the UN flag up. I think, and Andrew, I just want to get your take on it. I think that CPAC can be an accountability mechanism for Middle Australia because you'll give them a platform and if they get it wrong, you'll de-platform them. You'll take a platform away from them. Is this a sort of in-between elections kind of accountability mechanism?
19: Look, I think there's a little bit about that. I think the main thing is I think being a politician is a really difficult job. Mm. You've been a politician in another life.
1: Yes.
19: And I think it's an incredibly challenging job. I see CPAC's role as being really supportive of those that we think are trying to represent the values that we think make this country great. And I think we need to, as a organisation, but also with the 45,000 members that we have now, we need to marshal them to support the politicians that may be trying really hard. So Matt Canavan, I'll give you an example. Matt Canavan sat on the back bench for a long time.
1: On principle.
19: On principle, right? Yeah. He could have been in the shadow cabinet if he rejected the values that he believed in. He sat on the back bench. He stuck to his values, and now he finds himself, and we put him on the stage at CPAC because we think that he's a good fit for us. He now finds himself as the leader of the National Party. Now, he also finds himself possibly, you know, losing his Senate position because of One Nation. That's politics. That's life. It's a really hard job. He is not the problem that we've had. He's not the person that's causing Albanese and Labor to maintain their position of power in this country. But he, to me, is one of the people that is potentially a solution, part of the solution. We want to put those people on stage. We want to get our members to support them because they're doing a great job in very difficult circumstances.
1: All right. Well, I'll see you over the weekend, no doubt. Andrew Cooper, who'll be like a whirling dervish, but CPAC, the national conference, on again this weekend. And in the end, it is so important that these events take place. The left do it all the time, so why not those who aren't of the extreme left? I think that's reasonable. Middle Australia speaking out. 133-882. Thanks to Watch Smoke Alarms, 11 to 10.
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22: A crash for the Bribey Island Bridge affecting both directions through Sandstone Point. Eastbound delays back to Bessman Road and westbound delays back to Goodwin Drive in Ballara on Bribey. Also a crash in Underwood, Pacific Highway Service Road at Underwood Road, and a crash in Cornubia, mainly Redland Bay Road at California Creek Road, yet to be cleared away. 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It's Chris Hull on Brisbane's traffic leader, 4BC.
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3: At 7 to 10, you may know him as Mao's last dancer, Lee Shin Swain, of course, former director of the Queensland Ballet, is joining us next hour. He's got a brand new book out called The Lucky Son, which traces a bit more of the story. This bloke was born into poverty in China, rural China, and they said, hang on, I think you can be a ballet dancer. So he was put through the mill. If you've seen the movie, read the book, you'll understand what he was put through to become a world-renowned ballet dancer. But not only that, a performer in so many other ways. The boardroom, on the stock exchange, you name it. He, of course, is a Brisbane bloke. His brand new book out. I've known him for a long time. And looking forward to having a chat to him next hour. 133-882, thanks to Watch Smoke Alarms. Marion from Nunda said, just reflecting on that 400-room apartment complex at Milton. Council's approved this new building, this apartment complex at Milton. It's got 400 apartments, no car spaces, not one car space available, but there are spots for 500 bikes. So the theory is there's not even enough bikes if everybody in each of the apartments had two bikes. You know, it doesn't work out. Everything about this is wrong. It's all about yield for the developer. So we don't have to worry about people parking. They just come and they sleep. And presumably they eat at Park Road. They don't even eat there. Who knows how they work? But there is no provision for parking. And it's because council planning people have a view that everybody should live in Roma Street parklands and walk to work each day. And maybe grab one of those blessed Lime scooters. And I'm getting notes from people who do live in the city overnight saying these scooters are scattered all over the footpaths in town yet again. These e-scooters, they are a blight. The council's just now encouraging more of this. By this stupid decision, this has got to be overturned. It has to be overturned. Surely this can be called in. It makes no sense at all. Is it just ahead of the Olympics? Are they building it for the Olympics? Everybody on the presumption that they'll be taxing their way into the apartment to go to the Olympics? Is that the idea? Marion at Nunda, though, says, it will work, Gary. What they do is they supply each person with a jetpack and then they can just fly away off their balcony. That's how they can get away. Nana, come over to my place. Wear a jetpack. I can feel this coming. Problem solved, says Marion. That's too funny for words. Paul, though, does say that we've got to get on with the Olympics-based infrastructure. We've got to do it as soon as possible. Yeah, absolutely we do. We need to start building the roads, the rail, the connections between the events. But we've got a nice Olympic emblem now, so I guess we're looking at that rather than the real stuff. 133-882, 4-10.
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5: ANZ presents Birds of the World. While Gavin blissfully sleeps, this vigilant bird, the ANZ Falcon, is on high alert. Yes, his ANZ Falcon watches for fraud 24/7. So should a fraudster use Gavin's card details while he snores, his ANZ Falcon will swoop in. ANZ Fraud Protection. 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
10: It's 10 o'clock. Good morning. I'm Chloe Affleck. Police resources have been sent to a facility in the Northern Territory after an ADF member died during a training exercise. Five of the soldiers have been injured in the incident, which unfolded at Mount Bundy, southeast of Darwin. Northern Territory Police Commissioner Martin Dole says officers are assisting.
11: We can't comment on the cause of the injury to the defence personnel, but we are assisting and we're helping to investigate on behalf of the coroner.
10: The coalition is planning to slash the migration rate to a one-third of its current level as it battles for votes with One Nation. If the opposition wins the next election, it's expected to reduce net migration to 100,000 in its first year back in government. This would gradually increase as more houses become available. Shadow Home Affairs spokesperson John O'Dunham says the coalition will take a sensible approach to migration.
12: Reducing the intake of immigration into our country does have an impact. Now, that doesn't necessarily mean it's a bad impact. You've just got to get it right. So what we've spent this time doing is getting it right. So when we name a number, it is a number that we can defend.
10: The world's leading artificial intelligence firms are due to appear before a parliamentary inquiry into AI today. Executives from OpenAI, Anthropic, Microsoft and Google will give evidence. Industry Minister Tim Ayres says the recent breach of several government websites by a rogue OpenAI bot will be high on the agenda.
13: The artificial intelligence frontier models have called this issue out themselves as a challenge for frontier model development. I'm determined to make sure that Australia is delivering artificial intelligence here in a safe way.
10: Queenslanders are being urged to get ready this week as storm season rolls in. 1,200 Gold Coast residents were left without power this morning as heavy rain and wind saw falling trees take out power lines, with more storm activity expected this afternoon across the southeast. Get Ready Queensland manager Gillian Moody says it can happen anywhere across the state.
14: We know that Queensland is impacted by more natural disasters than any other state in Australia, so Get Ready Week is a time for